0: This is SportsCenter.
1: I'm Nick DeLuca. Controversial exit in L.A. The Buss family announcing the sale of their remaining 17.8% ownership stake of the Lakers to new majority owners Josh Kushner and Bob Iger. Jeannie Buss contesting her family's claim in a letter from her attorney. After completion, Buss would no longer be the team's governor. Her lawyer contending the sale can't go through without her approval. The Buss family has had ownership of the Lakers since Jerry Buss purchased the team in May of 1979. Elsewhere, the NBA reportedly finding no evidence of Clippers owner Steve Ballmer funneling money to Kawhi Leonard through sponsors to circumvent the salary cap. League investigation continues. It's focused on the team introducing Leonard to sponsors and if that constitutes a violation of cap rules. NFL, Cowboys adding pass rush help, signing Von Miller to a one-year deal, joining a young Dallas D-line. Head coach Brian Schottenheimer likes adding competition.
2: Everyone should be excited that we're adding a great teammate, a very talented player that's accomplished what he's accomplished. You know, if they don't want to compete every day, they're not in the right organization, because that's what we're looking to do. We're looking to build. But the conversations that we're had, the guys understand, they get it. And again, I think it's going to bring the best out of everybody.
1: Elsewhere, Saints rookie receiver Jordan Tyson expected to miss around 2 months with a hamstring injury that he suffered last week. Eighth overall pick in the draft, likely out until October.
3: Hey, this is Rich Eisen. 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We preview the Jaguars season in Four Downs, and it's Overreaction Monday on a Tuesday. 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
1: Now that we've done a lot of sports for the last couple of hours,
2: sports.
1: Let's talk about life. The elementary school, Carline. It took me over an hour to pick up my first grader. And my kid, when he gets in the car, and this is well over an hour, he goes, "You took forever, Mom."
2: I'll never forget this dude in this, like, the 700 series pimped out black BMW would always cut in the carpool line. After about 3 weeks of this crap, I see him cutting in line again and just dropping, pulling up into the crosswalk. I pulled my big-ass Dodge Ram Laramie truck.
1: What?
2: Blocked the entire street. And I see other parents applauding me. I just rolled my window down and I looked out like, "You got a problem?"
0: Now, here's Amber and Ian on ESPN Radio.
3: Fireball.
1: There are six Buzz siblings. Five of them want to sell their stake in the Los Angeles Lakers. One of them does not. And she happens to be the current governor of the team. You're listening to Amber and Ian. We're presented to you by Progressive Insurance. At Ian Fitz, ESPN is how you find him. At Amber W Sports is how you find me. So Jeannie Buss has said through her lawyer, Ian, that she will contest her siblings' attempt to sell their 17.8% stake in the Los Angeles Lakers. We heard earlier today that they were, in fact, going to sell that bus share to Bob Iger and Josh Kushner, who we know are the new owners once the deal goes through for the majority share. And so I guess the buses decided they wanted to go ahead and dump off their share as well and go ahead and make some money at this valuation. Jeannie Buss said no, no. And maybe in large part because she, of course, would no longer be able to be the governor of the Lakers if, in fact, she sold her share.
2: Which one of the Buss siblings would be the jerk in the black pimped out BMW that they always cuts in the carpool line?
1: Well, there's Jim, Johnny, Jamie, Janie, Joey, Jesse, and Jeannie.
2: They love the letter J.
1: Jim, Johnny, Janie, Joey, Jesse, Jeannie.
2: You sound like Matt Damon in Good Will Hunting, rattling off his mythical brothers and sisters.
1: I mean, it's like what I did to my kids. I gave them both C names, so I guess I can't judge. I had a whole lot less kids. If I had gone all the way to six, I don't know what I would have done. Maybe I would have rocked with the C thing, to be honest. I have no idea.
2: I mean, and the Fitzsimmons family, we

0: Brendan, Ian, Kevin, Devin, Marin, Rowan. You're getting a theme here. Barbara, Catherine, Dalton, and then Devin went, you know what? Hell with that, man. I'm having Liam and Nora. Right? So we punted on the ends, right? Finally, with the youngest Fitzsimmons boy with his siblings. Like, this whole thing, this is not going to be resolved anytime soon if Jeannie's contesting it, because by the way I read this, all the siblings have to agree on the seal in order for it to go through. So therefore, if she's blocking this bad boy, this is going to be a nasty, nasty sit down when it comes to you know, the bus children and figuring out if they're all the way out or if Jeannie gets to remain.
1: For Iger and Kushner, this is the difference between owning 65% of the franchise from Mark Walter or owning 83% of the franchise if they were to be able to acquire Walter and the bus's share. Here's Ramona Shelbourne, ESPN NBA insider. She was on SportsCenter, and here is the latest that she discussed on the holdup now of the bus portion of this sale.
2: We've just gotten a letter from Jeannie Buss's attorney saying that no sale of the remaining 17.8% bus family shares can be effectuated without the consent of all three of the trustees. Okay, that's Jeannie Buss, Joey Buss, and Jeannie Buss. Now, my reporting is five of the siblings voted to sell this morning. Jeannie Buss did not vote to sell. And so she's contending through her lawyer that the five siblings who voted to sell do not have the right to do that pursuant to a ruling in 2017 when this was also in court among the trustees. There was a coup that the older brothers tried to dislodge Jeannie from control. And so it's in the hands of the lawyers right now.
0: They haven't spent Christmas together in a very, very, very, very, very long time.
1: It sucks, man. It sucks. These things are complicated. I feel like people probably judge rich families for these fractures that develop, and yet it's so easy for that sort of thing to develop because these things are so complicated. And from the outside looking in, it looks like, well, Jeannie's the one who's the governor of the team, and you can't be a governor of a team unless you have at least a 15% share of that team. So she loses her involvement in the Lakers. None of her siblings are involved in the Lakers like that. So they don't care the same way that maybe she does, because she still wants to be able to have that title. So then it becomes her against her siblings, and you can see both sides, and there's no easy way. If you're the siblings, I understand why they want to take advantage of this price tag that Mark Walters just got, because they would be making significant money, of course, off of this sale. They already made significant money when they sold the majority stake. And here's another opportunity to get out and divest completely. And when you have these sorts of assets, these family businesses, they've owned it for so long, but these things become complicated. They've owned the Lakers since 1979 when Jerry Buss bought the Los Angeles Lakers. And he bought them for what? Like, I don't have it in front of me. It was like $35 million, something ridiculous. And then compared to today's prices, of course. And then they've had this as a family business. This has been their lives for so long. But man, that gets complicated as you get older, because do your children want to deal with 17.8%? Did those kids want to, you know, when do you go ahead and make those decisions and simplify things? And if the family's already not getting along, makes sense why some of them might be in favor of trying to simplify that trust.
0: No matter what, it's an end of an era, you know, with one of the signature franchises in North American sports. Yeah, you know, it's like when Jack Kent Cooke sold the Washington Redskins, now Washington Commanders, to little Danny Snyder. I mean, Jack Kent Cooke was a legend in the tri-state area because of how he did run Washington in that football franchise. Little Danny Snyder ran it into the ground. Who knows what's going to happen with the Lakers? It's like, you know, when Clint Merkinson sold to Bum Bright, the Dallas Cowboys, who then later sold to Jerry Jones, same thing. You know, Big Clint had developed a... this brand that was the Dallas Cowboys. He's the one that agreed to be to call them America's team when the Pittsburgh Steelers turned it down. Mm-hmm. He and Tex Schramm were like, hell yeah, we'll take that moniker right here, right here. So, you know, that those were end of eras. Those are just a couple of monsters off the top of my head. And, you know, this sale, no matter what, they don't have, you know, the majority stake in the team anymore. At some point, I think Jeannie's going to lose this battle at some point. And that will officially be the end of the entire bus era in L.A. And there's a lot going on in L.A. in the NBA. You got Steve Ballmer. Here's a shocker, by the way. I know everyone's stunned by this. The NBA, after a nearly year-long investigation, ruled that one of the members of the Good Old Boys Club did nothing wrong.
1: Well, they didn't rule it. ESPN's reporting that there's no evidence of it, that the NBA isn't finding any evidence of it. So they haven't actually ruled it yet. The investigation is ongoing, but we ESPN...
0: I will let you cut my pinky off with a hatchet if the NBA comes up with anything on Ballmer.
1: Right. Well, and that's the thing. Is the NBA just scared of Steve Ballmer? It's very hard to imagine that there's nothing here, but maybe there's nothing here. The NBA, here's the quote from Don Van Natta Jr., Baxter Holmes, and Ramona Shelbourne, who've done all the reporting on this. Quote, the NBA has found no evidence showing LA Clippers owner Steve Ballmer funneled money through team sponsors to pay Kawhi Leonard in order to circumvent the salary cap, according to three people with knowledge of discussions between the two sides. End quote.
0: Okay.
1: Yeah. Okay. So it goes on to say that the NBA is focused actually on whether the team's introduction of Leonard to the sponsors, whether that constitutes some sort of violation of the league rules, but they don't even know what the rule would be that would constitute a violation. That's what it's focused on now, not did Ballmer funnel money to Kawhi, because if this report is accurate, if what they're hearing is accurate, then apparently there's no evidence that Ballmer funneled money to
0: and therefore no
1: Kawhi
0: punishment
1: Leonard.
0: And the Raptors
1: are talking about the richest owner in the NBA, and we are talking about an investigation by lawyers hired by the NBA. Let's all keep
0: into one of their own. Yeah. So anybody who was shocked by this, again, tell Cinderella I said hello, because you're living in a fantasy world. You know, you got to catch somebody red-handed on tape in this day and age to kick somebody out of the old boys club. You know, whether that's the NHL, the NFL, the NBA, you know, Major League Baseball, you literally have to have Donald Sterling smoking gun, staying with the Clippers, in order to get someone jettisoned from the good old boys club.
1: I do think it's interesting, because if this is how it ends up going and Steve Ballmer doesn't suffer any sort of repercussions for what's being alleged or what it seems like Pablo Torre found out, if the NBA can't find it out as well, then I would say that there ain't no reason to not circumvent the NBA salary cap if you're the other owners. And the other owners have been very, very quiet. None of them come out and been angry about this advantage. I wonder, Ian, would the noise be louder around this whole thing if the Clippers had won a championship? Imagine if they had won an NBA title from potentially, allegedly circumventing the salary cap. You think that we'd all just let this go away? It's because it didn't work. It didn't work out.
0: There'd be 29 other owners in the good old boys club, but that would be going, hang on a second.
1: That's what it is. I feel like the owners are quiet because it didn't work.
0: And you don't throw stones at glass houses.
1: Well, that's the thing, is they don't want anybody looking into them.
0: Exactly.
1: And this is good. This feels like open season then. If this reporting is correct and nothing ends up happening, which is maybe why they're dragging their feet with this investigation, because they don't want to actually tell the world that there ain't nothing here, nothing to see here. Maybe they're waiting for season to fire up so we all get distracted. Nothing to see over here. Come on, football season. Maybe that's what the NBA is rooting for. Because then, it's open season, I would imagine, for other organizations to maybe have some sponsorship deals that you don't actually have to go plant trees for, like what happened here allegedly with Kawhi Leonard. Coming up next here on Amber and Ian, ESPN Radio 2-A-Days continues. We will take a look at a team that just settled a quarterback competition. Was it the right decision? We'll tell you right here on ESPN Radio.
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19: 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Carr. C.J. 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
1: This is Kevin Seifert covering the Vikings. Story of the Vikings training camp and really their entire season is quarterback J.J. McCarthy. And as the fourth week of camp begins, we can already establish a few objective facts. First and most importantly, he's healthy. After missing all of his rookie season because of a torn meniscus in his right knee, there are no physical limitations. McCarthy has taken every first-team rep in camp and started in the preseason open. Second, McCarthy has earned the admiration and respect of his teammates. He has an unmistakably magnetic personality, exactly the type you would want for a young quarterback. He's had some accuracy issues at times during camp, particularly in the red zone, and he threw high on the one pass in particular during the preseason opener. So the consensus in Vikings camp is that Coach Kevin O'Connell will craft a scheme that doesn't ask McCarthy to do too much in his first season as starter.
2: That must have been last season.
3: If we could all go back in time.
2: Was that last season?
4: Yes.
2: Minnesota Vikings Two-A-Days?
4: Or it was taped before the announcement.
2: That's what I'm thinking. It was taped before the announcement, but when was their first preseason game? The announcement wasn't it last
4: they just
2: Tuesday?
4: Played it. Yeah.
2: No, I'm saying wasn't when in conjunction to the announcement. Either way, Murray was named the starting quarterback of the Minnesota Vikings. So, JJ, everything you just heard there, that was great, but it's actually the Kyler Murray era now in Minnesota. So let's bring in Bryant McKinney to talk about the Minnesota Vikings. 12-year NFL vet, Super Bowl champ, national champ, of course, as well. And Bryant, thanks so much for joining us. Let's start with this Vikings quarterback decision. It is, in fact, Kyler Murray. Is that the right choice?
5: I think they did. And I feel like, JJ had the opportunity to learn and sit back and watch a veteran who's, been in the playoffs. I think he was like the MVP his rookie year or something like that. But like, it has a lot of experience. And I say this because, they had Sam Darnold and he came in, but then he left. So it's like, you just get somebody who's like been in the game for a while. You get to learn. I was like kind of compare like Brett Favre and Aaron Rodgers, like just get to sit back behind a veteran who's done a lot, who's a lot of rushing touchdowns. I've seen the stat the other day. He has more rushing touchdowns than Lamar Jackson at a certain point or something, which is crazy. But I feel like it's good for him.
4: As an offensive lineman, go back to where you were, an All-Pro and a two-time Super Bowl champ. If you're Christian Darrisaw playing your old spot, also a fellow first-round pick, how does having a mobile quarterback and go off-script like Kyler Murray change the way, if at all, that you play the position?
5: I feel like having a mobile quarterback can be beneficial. For me, having a mobile quarterback, Donnie Culpepper to me was pretty mobile. So, like, they can help you save out of, like, getting out of section time, getting out of just scrambling around. But to me, as an offensive lineman, you have to look at the defender's eyes because the defender will kind of tell you where the quarterback is a lot, too. But I think it's good because, like, if you watch, like, Lamar Jackson and all these different mobile quarterbacks, they help save the offensive line from getting sacks in time, too. So I don't feel like it's a bad thing.
2: Super Bowl champ and national champ Bryant McKinney joining us here on Amber and Ian. We just got the word that Jamal Adams went down in preseason game one. He is now out for the season. I guess he tore his quad tendon, so not good news there for the vet. This D-line was already one that might have multiple rookies starting on it. What do you think the loss of Jamal Adams means to this team defensively?
5: Well, I just feel like he was coming in for definitely like a leadership position, and he had a lot of experience and was able to kind of like just rally the team together, because a lot of guys, when you're a veteran, they're going to respect you. So having him, gone, especially so early in the first preseason game, kind of, be a little detrimental a little bit. But at the same time, it's like somebody, whoever's behind him, that needs to step up and fill in that opportunity.
4: Hey, how much does this also maybe the Vikings have to up the price on what they – looking at it with a guy that, man, he's got to be, 37, 38 years old and a perennial Pro Bowl safety in Harrison Smith. So how much does that ratchet up those conversations? Like, all right, Harrison, we know you didn't want to come to camp. We know that, you're contemplating retirement. Here's a couple extra mil for you if you want to come out now and just come on back. Come on back in the fold for Brian Flores and the boys.
5: I think as a safety blanket, they're comfortable with him. They know him. They know his work ethic. They just know a lot about Harrison Smith. I don't see anything wrong with, you know, trying to send a few, you know, extra dollars his way to get him to come in and help become a leader on his defense.
2: What are your expectations for this team this season, Bryant?
5: I expect them to do better this season, because last season they had like a lot of injuries on the offensive line. It's like rotating a lot. Darisaw wasn't in a lot. You know, he was coming back from, I believe, an ACL surgery. So he wasn't in. But with the times, like you look at the last, I think, 5 to 6 games at the end of the season, they were on a roll. They won like the last 5 or 6, and they had the whole O-line all intact. And I always say the O-line is the engine to the car. The quarterback is the driver, receiver, running back, and everything at the wheels. But the engine can't, without the engine, the car's not going to go anywhere. They had the full offensive line that last 5 games, and they went on like a 5-game win streak to become spoilers for the other teams that are trying to make the playoffs. So I feel like with everybody staying healthy, and especially on the O-line, the offense should be really good. So now we just make sure the defense is on their part as well.
2: You can check out Bryant McKinney on the Believe in Vikings podcast. Thanks, Bryant. We appreciate it.
5: Thank you for having me.
2: It's going to be a really interesting season, Ian, seeing this Vikings team, because it certainly does have its flaws. But Bryant's right. There was also aspects of this team that were banged up last season that are going to be better this season, like the O-line. And what is it going to look like with Kyler Murray at the helm? And really, that's the big question, because, of course, people think, well, it can't be any, it's not any crazier to think Kyler Murray could have the resurrection than Sam Darnold. I know what you're about to point out, that there was another stop in there for Sam D.
4: Yes, there was. You go all the way back to Jets and Carolina, then San Fran, where it all started at quarterback rehab. There's two places you go for quarterback rehab, and that's L.A. or San Fran, both there in the state of California. Then to Minnesota, where they won 14 games in Minnesota in the last 2 games. Now, the regular season finale, playoff game went up. Now, there's the old Sam Darnold, and he goes on to win a Super Bowl in Seattle. J.J. McCarthy, I'm pulling for this dude, man, because the Vikings gave up on him in a hurry. Now, they see him every day behind the scenes, but the guy I covered in college is a baller and just wants to win a game. If you want him to throw it 9 times and you run it 70 to win a game, he doesn't care. You want him to throw it 70 times and only run it 9 to win a game? He's all about it.
2: Do you think he stays in Minnesota? Or you think
4: I think they're going to trade him. Oh, yeah, I think so. You've got Carson Wentz also on that, who can keep you afloat to go 2-3 through a 5-game stretch.
2: He played a lot in preseason game 1.
4: Yeah, so I think that, you know, they're already probably dangling J.J. McCarthy.
2: That's my guess as well.
4: And the other part is you lose Jamal Adams. We were just talking to Bryant McKinney about he was actually playing really well. So that if I'm Harrison Smith, I took note. Because he's on his couch right now, by all accounts, still working out from everything I've read. He just hasn't decided if he wants to play or not. And I think this is a great move by a 37-year-old vet, Amber, where you don't want to go to camp, because not a lot of vets want to go to camp, especially when you've been as many as he has. Now you have a little bit more, you have even more leverage to say, you know what, you want me, pay me a little bit more, and I'm back.
2: Yeah, it's going to be, I'm fascinated to see this team, because I think Kevin O'Connell and Brian Flores, I mean, you can make an argument that they're one of the very best duos in terms of coaching duos in the entire NFL, right? Even though they haven't had the postseason success that obviously the Viking fan wants them to have. And so there is this belief, but then people do question whether O'Connell is really this quarterback whisperer that we sort of all label him as, or whether it was more the journey, like you just said, for Sam Darnold, like you just went through. I think we will learn more of that answer with Kyler Murray, because we know that the talent was there. We saw the talent in the 7 seasons in Arizona, but we also saw an 0-1 postseason record in the 7 seasons for Kyler Murray in Arizona, and we remember some of the drama that surrounded that tenure as well. Coming up next year on Amber and Ian, a monster showdown in Chicago baseball. We'll talk about it right here on ESPN Radio.
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1: I'm Nick DeLuca. Era ending in L.A. The Buss family announcing the sale of their remaining 17.8% ownership stake in the Lakers to new majority owners Josh Kushner and Bob Iger. Jeannie Buss contesting her family's claim in a letter from her attorney after completion. Buss would no longer be the team's governor. Her lawyer contending the sale can't go through without her approval. The Buss family has had ownership of the Lakers since Jerry Buss purchased the team in May of 1979. Jeannie Buss has been the team's governor since 2013. Elsewhere in baseball, the Diamondbacks placed Ketel Marte on the restricted list after he failed to show up for tonight's game against the Red Sox. The D-backs did not give a reason for the move after delaying posting their starting lineup until around 15 minutes before first pitch tonight. Marte hitting 249 with 21 homers and 67 RBIs this season, left in the first inning of Arizona's win over the Braves on Friday with left knee soreness, but returned to play on Sunday. In the NFL, Saints rookie receiver Jordan Tyson expected to miss around 2 months with a hamstring injury that he suffered last week. Eighth overall pick in the draft, likely out until October, could be a candidate to go on IR. Former Ravens linebacker and longtime advisor in player engagement O.J. Bergantz died after a 19-year battle with ALS. The team announcing today he was 56 years old.
2: Hey, it's Evan Cohen. Coming up Tuesday, we continue to get you ready for the NFL regular season as we go two-a-days with the Atlanta Falcons and Miami Dolphins and tell you which team is closer to turning it around. It's on Sportsmanlike 6 a.m. Eastern right here on ESPN Radio, ESPN2, and ESPNU.
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3: Vaughn crosses one to center field.
0: With 1995 AL MVP, Mo Vaughn.
3: That's two of them. Mo Vaughn is hit in the bullpen. That is his third on the night.
0: Mo Vaughn on Amber and Ian.
4: Just another manic Monday.
5: It is our favorite part of Monday, Mo Monday. Mo Vaughn appears courtesy of Perfect Game, the world's largest amateur baseball platform, and the Mo Vaughn Sports Academy in Boca Raton, Florida. Mo Vaughn, kind enough to hop on with us. Mo, we appreciate it as always. There is a monster series tonight, Mo, between the White Sox and the Cubbies. How did the Sox go from 121 losses just 2 years ago to the AL Central leaders in two seasons?
6: They have a good manager. They got good structure. They know what they want to do going out each day. They've made some good additions. Morikami, guys are playing well, and a little bit of belief. I mean, that's all you need sometimes. It's a young league. It takes time for these guys to get into the flow, but they're in it now. They know they're in it. They're going to go into that series in over there on the other side and try to win some games, definitely.
7: It's one of the great rivalries in all of baseball, and kudos to my Cubbies. But speaking of the Cubbies, they got worked against a rival also, man. The Cardinals call up their outfielder, Joshua Baez, and he goes yard not once, not twice, but three times. Ooh. And, oh, by the way, first one to deep damn center, right? I mean, second level. Then the second one to left, and then he sprays the third one, which was a great pitch on the outside corner, and he just launches, takes that bad boy to deep right field. So he sprayed him all the way around the yard, and it was Major League Baseball history. Go back to your playing days. What's that mean for a guy when you get your call up and it's your major league debut, the travel and everything else that goes into it to do that, Mo? Take us behind the scenes.
6: It's tremendous. I mean, you're getting called up. Your parents are flying in. Whoever's coming, he probably got about 40 tickets.
7: He really did.
6: You wanna play well. You're itching. It's what you wanna do. And for him to come up and have that type of game, hitting the ball to all fields, this is what I mean when these guys, you know, come up prepared. You know, I was just over there at the All-American game in Philadelphia. These guys are prepared. They're ready. They're strong. And I think they're just better at a younger age than when I played. So it's great for him. He gets that, knocks that out. Now I have to come down today and just try to get a base hit and not try to hit the ball in the stadium. But it's tremendous when you can come up and do that and get those monkeys off your back and have a great day.
5: 23 years old. Here's the problem, though. I feel like he needed to retire immediately after that, just in and out. Because it's not, how does it get better than that, Mo?
6: Nah, do it again. Do it a couple more times. It's, you know, he's only going to get better with time. He's floating right now. Wait till he gets his legs on the ground and really starts going. But this is just a tremendous confidence builder for him. I'm sure parents and family are always like, man, they're waiting for that first hit. When are you going to get that first hit? Well, he sure not kicked that door in, you know, last night.
7: I mean, what do you remember about your debut?
6: I remember coming up from Scranton, Wilkes-Barre, Pennsylvania. And, you know, I'm not a flying guy. You guys know that. I got to get on a six-seater plane.
7: Nope.
6: Propeller.
7: Nope.
6: Propeller.
7: Been there. Yep.
6: I didn't think I was going to make it to the stadium. And then I got there, you know, I'm running around, I'm getting lost, running through. But I should know, Boston. I've been going to Boston my whole life. In fact, I have family there. I'm getting lost trying to get to the ballpark, but I finally got there. And my first home game is against the Yankees. And I walked, and standing there is Don Mattingly. So it was tremendous for me to be in that situation. But, hey, I didn't have that type of game our friends just had. I was really working towards it, but it's a great feeling for everybody involved. Anybody that's touched you throughout your life coming up to get that call up is great.
7: Mo, I was on a flight like that going up to call Oregon at Penn State last year. I can relate. I almost threw up right there in my seat, man. I'm with you. Yep. Nope. Nope. And nope. No.
5: Mo Vaughn was called up by the Boston Red Sox on June 27th, 1991. You can catch the Mo Vaughn podcast that drops every Thursday on Mo's YouTube channel, PGTV, and all major podcast platforms. All right, let's move it along, Mo. What do you make about Paul Skene's struggles here? His next start pushed to Wednesday so that he gets more rest. He left his last start just 65 pitches in. Are there concerns? Because apparently there were concerns about the velocity. Are you concerned about what you're seeing from Skene?
6: Listen, Paul Skene is a dude, all right? And if he's injured, he's really not going to say anything. He's going to try to tough it out. I think people need to kick back a little bit. This guy has been tremendous for that organization for 5 or 6 plus years. He may be going through something. Listen, and he's got to look at things right now. He's in a situation where, you know, his best years are in front of directly in front of him. He's got to make a decision. The Pirates need to make a decision and help him on his way and whatever they decide to do. But yes, you know, if he's talking about velocity issues and pushing the start back, there could be some type of injury, but you know, Paul, he prepares well. You see him working out, all the things he's done. He's going to work through it and push through it, but he needs to take a look at personally where he is in his career, his best years, and try to get somewhere where he can put a ring on his finger.
7: What is it? What impact does it have in a Major League Baseball clubhouse when you're a team like the Dodgers? And you're in a serious baseball ditch right now, which every team hits over 162. I mean, you're going to hit it, but they've been in it for a while now, where their skipper Dave Roberts just called everybody out, going, "We've been below production for weeks now, as they just lost 3 out of 4 in a crucial series to the Milwaukee Brewers." What impact does that have on a clubhouse?
6: Listen, Dave Roberts has got the cachet to make that call, and that's why the Dodgers are going to be okay, because there's no sugarcoating what's going on. You got a guy at the helm that's made an evaluation. He's called his team. Listen, there's lag, man. There's a lot of lag. You played down to the last day for the past 2 years. And all these guys are trying to do, like I said, do you want to have home, you know, field advantage? Of course you do. But don't misunderstand. These guys know how to win on the road. They're just trying to get themselves there. As this thing gets closer, gets down, you know, they're gonna go up and down through August, but once that September hits and they see the clear path, they're gonna kick it into gear. There's too much talent, too much experience. Guys know what they're doing, but yeah, Roberts making that call, is the reason why they've been successful the past couple of years.
5: Let's stick with a declining theme. Cal Raleigh has been doing just that, Mo. 60 homers last year, 13 so far this season. What's going on?
6: I was just looking at something. Cal Raleigh hit 38 home runs right-handed, left-handed, and 22 right-handed. That is a tremendous average. If you look over the course of history, usually those averages don't pan out like that. So he had not only a year of hitting 60, but he was probably at the percentage hitting those 22 right-handed at the top. Listen, the guy played a lot of baseball. Ian Amber, you guys know how hard it is catching. He could be nicked up. And it's a tremendous, you know, a lot of responsibility, a lot of pressure. It's hard to get back on top. You went to the playoffs and you made it almost down to the last two teams. It's hard to put that together. I think he played WBC. He didn't really get a chance to rest. I think it's just one of those years where he's got to just get himself, get strong, get back together, and put it together for 2027. It's tough doing that. It's you know, you're battling, you're thinking, you're going for these records, you're trying to stay focused. It's hard to repeat. I just think he's tired, both physically and mentally.
7: Yeah, and he had that oblique strain, which set him out for what? Damn near a month?
6: And you know how
7: that was
6: that
7: a long
6: is.
7: Time ago. Yeah, oh, yeah. Yeah, but that was like 2 months ago when he came back. So, but I mean, obviously that factors in as well. Something else factors in, ma'am. Your Dallas Cowboys just brought back a DeSoto High School legend and a Texas A&M Giga Maggie in Von Miller. I'll be honest with you. I didn't even know he was on the Washington Commanders last year. I had no clue. That's
6: he
7: how bad
6: nine,
7: the Commanders
6: he
7: were.
6: Had nine, he had nine sacks, and he didn't start.
7: Yeah, no, he only got in for maybe 12 to 15 snaps a game. So how you feeling about Vaughn going to your Cowboys for one last hurrah probably? And then your young wide receiver, Camden Brown, man, just a remarkable undrafted free agent story out of Georgia Southern. So start with Vaughn because I know you're high on that one.
6: I'm very high on that. I think you're going to get a tremendous amount of leadership. I think he's going to also be able to develop the young guys, you know, for the season that's going to take them, propel them for the next few years. Listen, he's going home. He's from Texas. They are doing come on, Ian. You know, the Cowboys are acting really, really professional in how they're doing things. Everybody's really quiet. You know, they're making moves. I think they see something. So I'm very, very excited. And our third receiver, Cameron Brown, sit him down. He don't need to play anymore. put him down.
5: We've seen enough.
6: Let him get ready for the season. He's good. Don't. Nobody needs to get hurt. Let's take it in. But they're really doing some things. As always, I get excited. But we just gotta wait. Gotta stay focused.
7: There you go.
5: 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You can check out Mo Vaughn every Thursday. 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Do not miss it. Thanks, Mo. We appreciate it.
6: Have a good week. See you guys next time.
7: Done and done.
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0: First down and goal at about the 2. Three-step fade to the left side of the end zone, and Brown, did he come up with it? He did. What a catch by Camden Brown on the fade from Joe Milton. Touchdown, Dallas.
1: One-handed, left-handed. He goes up, and I believe he just brings this in with the left hand.
2: That was the best play of the weekend, courtesy of 105.3 The Fan. The Dallas Cowboys end up beating the Seattle Seahawks in game one. Nobody cares about that, but you do care, Ian, when you get an opportunity to shine like that and do something like Camden Brown got to do in that game.
3: Yeah, undrafted rookie, free agent out of Georgia Southern. This is a remarkable story. And by all accounts, obviously I've not been to Cowboy camp. I'll go start seeing them when they come back to Dallas. But you read all the stuff from the beat writers, and Camden Brown has been catching everything thrown in his zip code. It's to the point where he's now probably wide receiver 3. Just heard Mo Vaughn talking about it, who follows his Cowboys, you know, like it's a, you know, just an obsession, not even a passion, which, you know, that's Cowboy fans are like a college team. But the Camden Brown story, before we get to other guys, I mean, it's almost exactly 5 years ago, and I talked to his head coach, Clay Helton, yesterday at Georgia Southern. He lost his sister, Caden, 5 years ago, almost exactly 5 years ago, and Camden wore a chain with her picture on it, and it dominated yesterday. I mean, just had 2 touchdown catches, was absolutely spectacular. She passed away battling kidney failure, and as he said, you know, people just, you know, didn't have her making it past the age of 3, and she lived to 17. So she's inspired me all these years, and now she's smiling right back at me and looking down at me, and she's still inspiring me every single day. You can't pull for a story like that. I mean, you ain't got a pulse. So Camden Brown is one of my favorite story of the weekend, and not just of the weekend. He's making this football team, and he will make plays for the Dallas Cowboys as an undrafted rookie.
2: Sam Howell said after the game, I love throwing to him. Joe Milton loves throwing to him as well. I mean, the quarterbacks love this guy because, as Brown said, if the ball's anywhere near me, I'm getting it. That ball is mine, and you can see that fire. I think some of the coolest parts about preseason, because I'm not big on preseason like the way that you are, but one of the coolest parts of preseason is getting to see these undrafted guys, and they're so hungry. And you get, that's who you watch in the preseason, because they're the ones that are actually showing up and showing out, because they're quite literally fighting for their livelihood. And Camden Brown is a prime example of that. So that was a very, very cool moment. Let's talk about some of our other big takeaways, because I don't know if you're reading too much into what you saw from the Dallas Cowboys generally. Obviously, they looked good, but it's preseason game one. What we did see was the Cleveland Browns quarterback battle on full display. A lot of people making a big deal about this one, Ian, because Shedeur Sanders did not look very good, and Deshaun Watson actually looked very good.
3: I wouldn't say I watched that game yesterday. Yeah, just going back and I thought he looked good. I wouldn't say very good. And Shedeur had one just horrific INT, which he talked about after the game. I mean, he floated it, and it was just an awful ball. So I'll tell you, one guy who shined for me is one of my favorite players in the draft going back to April, and that's Casey Concepcion, wide receiver, punt returner out of Texas A&M. I mean, he flashed again. He had a 31-yard punt return up the right boundary where they got him with a shoestring tackle, or he might still be running. I mean, it was electric. And then scores on a jet sweep, you know, had what, 3 catches for, I think, like around 40 yards. Casey Concepcion, man, if you can get quarterback play and get anything around, you know, decent quarterback play in Cleveland, Casey Concepcion is going to be a household name by the end of the year. He is a remarkable talent.
2: One of the other things that I thought was interesting over the weekend was with the Vikings, and we just talked about them on our two-a-days, but I thought it was interesting that they didn't give J.J. more time out there. I mean, he had a very brief stint, so did Kyler. I didn't expect them to give Kyler a bunch of time, huh?
3: I don't think they want to get him hurt.
2: Well, is that what it is? Because the reason I was surprised is because I figured, why aren't they showcasing him more? Because they're probably trying to shop him.
3: Yeah,
2: so you think they're trying to
3: preserve
2: him?
3: I'm going to go the other way. Look, I would be shopping him if you've already given up on him, right? Because you went and got Kyler Murray. I don't want that dude. I'm wrapping him in bubble wrap, because if there's another team out there that really liked him coming out of Michigan 2 years ago, I would be on the phone. if I'm the Minnesota Vikings.
2: All right, fair enough. A young quarterback who did get an opportunity in the preseason is Ty Simpson. I doubt he's going to get many opportunities in the regular season if Matthew Stafford stays healthy, but he certainly had an opportunity to show us why the Rams decided to draft Ty Simpson at 13th overall. And Ian, he looked like that was a good decision.
3: Well, again, he should be doing this. It's against twos and threes, right? He's that talented. I want to know the people that you were talking to that said that he looked awful early on in practice, and it could be a mistake going to 15 when we talked last week. How are they feeling after preseason week one with Ty Simpson?
2: Well, it wasn't people I was talking to. It was what I was listening to and what I was hearing from the people there that had been covering Rams training camp, that he just did not look very comfortable at all. And then, yeah, he looked good in the first preseason game. So credit to him. It looks like maybe he's starting to get the system a little bit more than what was being reported out of Rams camp.
3: A lot of times early on, though, quarterbacks are working on, can I make this throw in camp? Sam Darnold was doing that at USC. He drives coaches nuts in Seattle, still doing it. Can I make this throw? And you want to try that in practice. You don't want to try it during a game. You want to try it also in preseason ball, but Ty shined. So maybe that was a case early on. Can I get this throw in there at this level? Nope, can't make that one. So he adjusts. But
2: it could be growing pains as well. I mean, he's learning a new offense. This is a very different speed of a game.
3: Yeah, I'm a huge fan. As going back to when they drafted him, yeah, I think that when he gets his opportunity, because it might be 2 years, maybe not just be this year, it might be two. I think he is going to shine. Now, on a downside, Jeremiah Love looked outstanding as the weapon that the Arizona Cardinals took at 3 overall. 14 touches, 72 yards, and then it comes back. High ankle sprain. Damn. I mean, you go from, oh my gosh, look at the burst with this guy, too. Oh, he's got a high ankle? That is just brutal. Now, obviously, they're going to shut him down and try and have him ready, hopefully in time for week one, if not week two, because it all depends on the grade of that high ankle. That's the worst kind you can have when it comes to an ankle sprain.
2: That's always the fear when you're showcasing these guys in the preseason, but also when they're brand new to your team, when they're rooks and they're coming in, no matter how great they are or how promising they are, I mean, you got to get them out there. You got to get them some reps in game action. So it's always tough because...
3: Yeah,
2: There's always a risk,
3: Arvell Reese looked amazing. He flashed at times. I got another fellow Buckeye won the top five. Sonny Styles looked like a rookie out there. Even though he was wearing the green dot, there were times that he just looked absolutely lost. But the key is you got time to fix it. You have time to work on it. It's just preseason week one.
2: When do you start leaning into preseason football? Like when? Because right now, obviously, it's game one. When does it get serious for you here?
3: The Hall of Fame game.
2: Okay. So you're already there. You're already there.
3: Yeah. I watched four games yesterday.
2: 30 for 30's new series, The Betrayal of Shohei Ohtani, is available now on all major podcast platforms. The Betrayal of Shohei Ohtani is presented to you by Gusto. You might have a sickness.
3: My wife was building my new desk here in the studio. I was on the couch replaying, going back and watching preseason football.
2: Preseason. All right. Coming up next here.
3: I got problems.
2: On Amber and Ian. The AP preseason top 25 poll is out. Speaking of preseason, what is our biggest college football takeaways?
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1: Top of the sixth inning, Caleb Durbin with an RBI single. Seydon Rafaela adding an RBI double. Wilson Contreras hitting a solo homer in the bottom of the fifth inning. Elsewhere in the NFL, Saints rookie receiver Jordan Tyson expected to miss around 2 months with a hamstring injury that he suffered last week. Eighth overall pick in the draft, likely out until October. Former Ravens linebacker and longtime advisor in player engagement O.J. Brigance passed away after a 19-year battle with ALS. The team announcing he was 56 years old, won a Super Bowl with the Ravens back in 2000.
2: Hey, it's Evan Cohen. 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
1: I threw a keg party, dropped some kegs on my dad's property. The cops raided the keg party. I take off running, right? I was dating a guy at the time. So I run back to where the party is, and I run into a cop. He clotheslines me. I'm not kidding. I fall backwards so hard, and the cop picks me up, screams at me to get against the wall of the house. He lines us all up, and he's going down every single one. Whose party is this? Whose house is it? No one's saying bleep.
2: Well done by all your
1: Meanwhile,
2: friends.
1: Meanwhile, my boyfriend had jumped the fence, bucked it the other way into the cow pasture, and he was gone. That's the moral of the story. Kids, don't throw a kegger at your parents' house in high school. It's run when the cops are there and don't come back.
0: Now, here's Amber and Ian on ESPN Radio.
1: Glad we isolated that. I really hope that my father's never listening on a night that we play that story back. He still doesn't know about that keg party, Ian, after all these
2: Does he know
1: years.
2: About the boyfriend who ran? And was that the one, I think I asked you this before, but was that the one that ends up incarcerated?
1: No, he does not end up incarcerated, this guy. He'll be happy to know.
2: Well done. Hey, I'm proud of you. Good job.
1: There you go. I heard he works at a deli in town still, so that's what that guy's up to. You're listening to Amber and Ian. We're presented to you by Progressive Insurance. At Ian Fitz ESPN is how you find him. At Amber W Sports is how you find me. Instead of talking about my high school days, let's talk about the AP poll, because we have a top 25 in college football. Everybody can go ahead and lose their minds now, Ian, because we've got the preseason official rankings here. Ohio State is number one in the country. Oregon, number two. Georgia, three. Notre Dame, four. Texas rounds out your top five. The defending national champs are sitting there at six. The Canes, who face them, sitting there at seven. Texas A&M is at eight. Ole Miss, with no Lane Kiffin, is at nine. And Oklahoma is your top 10. What is your biggest takeaway from this AP preseason top 25?
2: First of all, these are always fun for us and all the fan bases, coast to coast, border to border. You know, whereas the coaches poll that has already come out in the USA Today, whether it's the AP poll that comes out, those are the two big ones, and we all get, you know, enamored. Phil Steele's is one that I always take a look at as well, along with his surprise teams. He does an outstanding job. But yes, we all kind of, to your point, lose our minds a little bit, you know, because we all enjoy the preseason polls. Now, what do they actually mean?
1: About they mean more than they should, in my opinion.
2: To me, they mean about as much as breasts on a bull, because it really has zero. It has zero impact on who wins a national championship or not. At least in my opinion, I know there's some coaches
1: that
2: do.
1: I feel like we should just.

0: keep it moving.
1: Yeah, well, in other words, useless is my point. Look at last year's poll alone. Think about this. Do you know how many preseason top 25 teams finished the season unranked?
0: How many?
1: Over half. Over half. Or right at half. In the let's just go to the top 15.
0: Okay.
1: Seven of them did not finish in the top 25. In the top 10, Penn State started at 2, Clemson at 4, LSU at 9. Gone, gone, and gone. So this gives us a lot of fodder, but for, you know, when it comes to an impact, man, the preseason polls mean absolutely nothing, not a zilch. Just go back to the latest example, and that was last season.
0: I don't agree with that because I don't agree that they mean nothing. Because of those three schools you just named, two of those schools fired their coach, and I think it probably has something to do with where they started the season expectation-wise. So I do think it matters from that perspective. If you're one of these top 10 teams and you fall massively short of expectations and we get to the end of the season and you're unranked, some of these coaches are getting fired, right? I mean, that's how it works.
1: Brian Kelly, I mean, he was gone the moment that he wasn't sitting Garrett Nussmeier with an oblique injury in camp. The word is that he didn't know some of the players' names on the team. So his time was run, and it was never the right fit at all at LSU. When I say fit, you got to win. That's the ultimate fit. James Franklin was at Penn State for a long time, and he couldn't win the big game. What do you have in top 10 wins? Two? Maybe three? I'm going off the top of my head. So that was a body of work to me from both those guys. A shorter body by Brian Kelly. That was a long time coming for James Franklin at Penn State.
0: I think some of that stuff, especially the in-season firings, it has an impact where you start the season, where the expectations are. For LSU this year with Lane Kiffin, they are sitting there at 11th, so they are right outside the top 10. You've got Texas Tech at 12. You have Alabama at 13. When was the last time we saw Alabama outside the top 10?
1: Nick Saban's first year.
0: Wow.
1: 2008. I was there.
0: My goodness. They have been in the top 10 every single season since then?
1: They lost a lineman row that year.
0: Wow. That is wild.
1: So it's been a minute. It has been a long, long time. You know, I think Alabama is going to be a college football playoff team. I think they're a lot better than most people think. I think LSU's too high. I got to see how these guys gel. I mean, you know, that's a $50 million team.
0: Mm-hmm.
1: $50 million, roughly, if not maybe even higher. So, I mean, they spent a lot of money again to win this year, and I don't know what they have. I don't know what kind of chemistry they have right now. So, I think that LSU's too high. Texas Tech doesn't play anybody. Penn State doesn't play anybody. They come in ranked 18th. They avoid Oregon, Ohio State. They don't have a P4 non-conference game on their docket at all. And you got Matty Campbell coming in with half of Iowa State's, you know, roster, along with their quarterback, Rocco Becht. They might be a little low, but I'll tell you, a sleeper team for me coming in at 14, and that's BYU. Kalani Sitake's boys are loaded, and I do mean loaded. And when you make 47 look good playing quarterback like Bear does, sign me up for that squad. I think BYU is a dark horse to not only make the college football playoff, but actually maybe win and survive in the college football playoff.
0: Oh, that's interesting. There certainly are some potential dark horses here. Even, can you call it a dark horse if you're in the preseason top 25? But certainly not programs, I guess, that we think as automatically in a postseason. Let's go back to the top five, because a program that's still in the top five, but Heather Dinich thinks isn't getting maybe enough respect, is Texas. Here is ESPN's college football reporter on the Pat McAfee Show.
2: I zero in at number five, and I just don't understand how people can't get Texas right now. I mean, last year, everyone overhyped Texas. It was not the right time. It was Arch Manning's first season as full-time starter. They had four new guys up front on the offensive line. They had all kinds of questions, in my opinion. This year is the year that Steve Sarkisian should win the national title. And it's so much more difficult to do these preseason polls with the transfer portal and everything. But when you look at Texas on paper, I don't know how you can't think this team is number one or number two in the country. And then you add to that, they get the Buckeyes at home in week two. I mean, that is a huge edge in the college football playoff race. I am all in on the Longhorns this year.
1: I'm with her. They are absolutely loaded. Yeah. They got the best wide receiver in the portal in Coleman from Auburn. They got two of the best running backs, including Hollywood Smothers, that they got away from Bama on the transfer from NC State. Kyle Flood's had a year to develop these dudes. They get a guy from the NFL back on their roster. and Hudson. So they are absolutely loaded there. And I'll give you another one. Don't doubt Cignetti. What's he doing at six?
0: Yeah, people are going to feel disrespected by that, especially Indiana fans.
1: He got two stud defensive ends from last year's squad back. Because of the ruling in Colorado.
0: I don't think he's that crazy. He doesn't have his Heisman Trophy winner at the helm.
1: Yeah. So what does he do? Go gets one of the best quarterbacks in the portal in Josh Hoover. And who was Fernando Mendoza at the start of last year? Nobody even knew who the hell Fernando Mendoza was.
0: They also weren't ranked sixth last year.
1: I know. Cal Bear fans didn't know who Fernando Mendoza was.
0: That's
1: right?
0: True.
1: So, I mean, you go get Josh Hoover, who he's got to cut down on the INTs coming out of TCU, but... Man, they did well in the portal, and they got a lot of talent coming back. I'm not doubting Cignetti. Anybody else can doubt him all you want, but they're going to make another run in the CFP. They're a staple right now to me in college football. Hell, he's got the best record in all of football over the last 2 years at 27-2. I ain't doubting that guy.
0: See, I think that the Texas feels like a bit of an overcorrection where they were overhyped last season, like Heather Dinich just said.
1: Good point.
0: And so because of that, I feel like people are now gun-shy, so now you're putting them at five. You're scared to put them, one or two, even if they're absolutely loaded. I don't feel that way about Indiana, I guess. I don't feel like this is some sort of reaction to them having a national championship. I don't think it's backlash or anything like that. I don't think it's naysayers. I don't even think it's because of the word Indiana. And because we're still maybe not able to wrap our heads around it fully, even though we have absolutely seen it to every degree that you can see it the last two seasons, I think it's just simply because they lost some pieces because they were good. And so, all right, you're outside the top five. Yeah, there's more experience. I mean, Ohio State has a much more experienced quarterback that was there at the helm, so they're a little bit easier to evaluate. So that's why they get the nod. Hopefully none of it ends up mattering to the committee at the end. Unfortunately, I think these polls kind of do because they set a precedent and they sort of end up lingering in people's heads. It should not matter where anybody is ranked on this thing right now. Coming up next here on Amber and Ian, we sound on, sound off right here on ESPN Radio.
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0: 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Rolling along here on Amber and Ian. We've already covered a lot of ground tonight. We've done a lot of football. If you've missed anything here, check out the podcast on the ESPN app. We ain't done with football yet, though. It is the preseason in the NFL, baby. Let's sound on, sound off.
1: They said it, but what do they really mean?
2: What are you trying to say to us?
1: Sound on, sound off. With Amber and Ian.
0: Brian Schottenheimer is the Dallas Cowboys head coach. Ian, he was asked about the now addition of Von Miller to that defense.
3: The production last year was really real, you know, 9 sacks. I mean, that's hard to do at this level. But again, he's still got first step quickness. He still understands angles. He's still got a great assortment of counter moves. And again, our plan to use him, we think will help him be very, very functional. You know, he's not going to play 60 plays a game. That's not what we're looking for. But he's going to get the snaps that he gets, and he's going to make us better. And hopefully we are playing a lot of games with the lead, and he, along with those other guys I mentioned in that room, will go out there and hunt together.
4: They might play 15 snaps a game. That's all you're looking for. That's all you're looking for. I mentioned it earlier when Mo Vaughn joined us, as he does every Monday for Mo Mondays, and he's a diehard Dallas Cowboy fan. I didn't even know that I probably shouldn't have admitted this publicly, but I had no idea he was on the damn Commanders last year. I had no clue. One, that shows you how bad the Commanders were.
0: You weren't watching much Commanders football.
4: Completely irrelevant football team in the NFL. And so I didn't even know he had 9 sacks until he became a Cowboy. I'm like, damn, Vaughn's still getting it done at like 72 years old.
0: 37, so, but
4: you know, he's going to have a big impact on that room because there's guys like LT Overton, you know, on Malachi Lawrence that are in that position room. Heck, man, Quinnen Williams, for that matter. They grew up watching him.
0: Yeah.
4: So now he's in there, and those young guys, man, he can implore so much knowledge of just little old tricks of the trade to those young rookies like Overton, like Lawrence, that can help the Cowboys win a few games. I love the signing, and again, I'm embarrassed that I didn't even know he was on the damn Commanders last year.
0: 8 Pro Bowls, a couple Super Bowl rings, and now for his 15th season, he is spending it with the Dallas Cowboys.
4: Going home.
0: I like that addition a lot.
4: Yeah, he played at DeSoto High School, Texas A&M Aggie, and his next stop's going to be in Canton.
0: It's like Mo Vaughn, absolutely. It's like Mo Vaughn said earlier, the way that Dallas is doing business this offseason. It's
4: too
0: almost
4: quiet.
0: Strange how functional
4: too
0: it is.
4: Quiet.
0: It's almost unsettling
4: yes.
0: How well it's all going. Kevin Stefanski, he is the Falcons head coach. Things aren't going quite as well in Atlanta, especially not Tua's first preseason game. Here is Stefanski addressing Tua's performance in that game.
5: Obviously, we evaluate everything. I think I've told you guys that before. You evaluate everything that our players do on the field, in the meeting rooms, etc. Obviously, 9 plays the other night. He wants to be better. Our offense wants to be better. Our coaches want to be better in those 9 plays. But our focus will be continuing to get ready for this season and not getting too far ahead of ourselves.
4: Okay. The good thing for Stefanski, he's used to seeing awful quarterback play.
0: He really is.
4: So he's callous.
0: It's going to be so frustrating for Kevin Stefanski. It's like, really? This again?
4: I'm not worried about Tua right now. There's too many weapons around him, and you know he's a remarkably accurate passer. He can't drive the ball.
0: You have to be able to get a snap into your hands and deliver a football, though.
4: So I'm not going to overreact to preseason week one, especially when it comes to Tua with all those weapons they've got around him.
0: I don't know. He looked really bad. I was surprised at how bad he looked, and I'm a Dolphins.
4: That was horrendous.
0: I was shocked. I mean, he looked awful. And I have been one that always says Tua is just okay. He's an okay quarterback. I've always felt like he's okay. I was never high on Tua. I didn't want us to draft Tua over Justin Herbert. But also, I've never thought he was god-awful. And that was a hard argument with preseason game one because he looked awful. Now, like you, I kind of think he still ends up being okay.
4: He's a good quarterback.
0: It's a bad situation to be in because Michael Penix is still not cleared for 11-on-11. So it's not even, there's no quarterback competition right now in Atlanta. It's Tua right now because the other guy is not healthy enough to play. So we'll see. He's going to have to get better. Sean McVay, things are going a little bit better for him quarterback-wise. The Los Angeles Rams head coach was asked about the latest on Aaron Donald's workouts.
6: It's kind of, that's what it was, just a workout. So they're really, I mean, and I'm not trying to be like coy with it. It's semantical. It's part of his process that he's gone through. It just allows us to be able to use football equipment, and it's very similar to what the other workout was. And so he's continuing to go through his process, which there's a lot of, you know, things that you try to mimic and emulate game-like settings and situations to be able to get clarity on whether he wants to do this or not. And that was just another part of this process.
4: Did you see him doing footwork drills?
0: I didn't.
4: Holy God. That's not natural, what he's doing with the ropes and the ladders. I mean, his three steps are like lightning fast, and he's 35 and hadn't played in 2 years. And his feet are like a wide receiver's. It is remarkable. I had to rewind. Like, that's not Aaron Donald. Can't be Aaron Donald. Oh, my God, that's Aaron Donald. I've said it before, and I'll say it again. You won't see him probably until around week 6. Because that's where you want him from there on.
0: So are we going to be doing this Aaron Donald workout nonsense?
4: I think they sign him, you know, at the end of camp before week 1. But then you can just say, oh, he's dealing with a whatever. You know, or at least week 4. You don't need him for the entire season.
0: Like, he's on the team. He's there. He's working out. He's on the damn team.
4: He's also 35 and hadn't played in 2 years.
0: I get that. I'm just, these workout updates, it's,
4: well,
0: it all feels so stupid.
4: Because it's at the facility, yeah. It's at the facility, and he's using Rams equipment that they have to, by league rules, are mandated to report it whenever he does use their equipment, and he's at the training at their facility.
0: In that clip, Sean McVay said the word semantical. I definitely thought he made up that word. I mean, I've heard of semantics.
4: Yeah.
0: I didn't know semantical was a word.
4: I'm taking a look.
0: I gave it a Google. It's a word.
4: It is?
0: Yeah. Good on you, Coach McVay.
4: Check out the big brain on Coach.
0: Right? Or do you think he got lucky? When it came out of his mouth, I was like, that doesn't sound right. And then I Googled it, and I'm like, oh, look at that. Over relating to semantics. Apparently, it's correct.
4: Relating to the meaning of words, signs, and other symbols. There you go.
7: I'd rather be lucky than good any day.
4: Absolutely.
0: Coach McVay is smarty pants. Speaking of smarty pants coaches, I'm hoping John Summerall is that, because he's now my Florida Gators head coach. He was asked about Florida's uniform combinations.
8: I'm pretty staunch on, I want our uniform colors to be orange, blue, and white, because those are our school colors. I don't have any desire to wear those green alligator uniforms that were worn here. If I don't spend a ton of time thinking about it. I'm sure everybody thinks that's like all I do all day is put uniform combinations together. Out of those decisions, I would say the administration here and other people that were involved in planning that out with everybody in that room probably were like looking at me like, why are you so disinterested in this? Because I could give two shits. I just want to win games.
4: I thought he'd be a lot harsher, to be honest. No, it's almost as long as I have. That was about as polite of an answer to that question that you will ever get from John Summerall, head coach, Florida Gators. Because that dude could not give two bleeps, as he said, about a uniform combo. He's worried about pass pro and run stop, right? That's what he's working on right now. He could not care less.
0: I do like that he's a little busy, a little too busy to worry about our uniform combinations. I like that from Summerall. I like that he said he couldn't give two bleeps because that's not what he should be worried about. I don't like that he said he doesn't want them to ever wear those alligator uniforms again because I thought those were fire. And I'm not a traditionalist, and he made it very clear that he is, in fact, one of those. So, I mean, I like the fun uniforms, middle men with the old school stuff.
4: That is as polite. You're going to hear him to a question like that.
0: Because he's not super passionate about it. Because he's too busy. He doesn't care. It's like, why are you asking me about uniforms? I'm trying to coach a football team over here. I'm competing in the SEC. Who cares about what they're wearing?
4: Oh, man.
0: Coming up next here.
4: I love that guy.
0: On Amber and Ian. 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One team's quarterback is making a second home out of the blue tent.
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1: I'm Nick DeLuca. Shake up with the Lake Show. The Buss family announcing the sale of their remaining 17.8% ownership stake in the franchise to new majority owners Josh Kushner and Bob Iger. Jeannie Buss contesting the family's claim in the sale in a letter from her attorney. After completion, Buss would no longer be the team's governor. Her lawyer contending the sale can't go through without her approval, which has not been given. The Buss family has had ownership of the Lakers since Jerry Buss purchased the team in May of 1979. Elsewhere in Major League Baseball, Diamondbacks placing Ketel Marte on the restricted list after he failed to show up for tonight's game against the Red Sox. D-backs did not give a reason for the move after delaying posting their starting lineup until around 15 minutes before first pitch tonight. It is all Red Sox at Fenway. Elsewhere, Tigers and Pirates at PNC Park in Pittsburgh. Detroit up 8-4 in the bottom of the sixth inning. Kevin McGonigal with a two-run homer in the top of the second inning. Hau-Yu Lee is driven in a pair for Detroit as well as they look to creep closer back toward 500. The game on ESPN TV. In the NFL, Saints rookie receiver Jordan Tyson expected to miss around 2 months with a hamstring injury that he suffered last week. Eighth overall pick in the draft, likely out until October, while former Ravens linebacker and longtime advisor and player engagement O.J. Brigance passed away after a 19-year battle with ALS. He was 56 years old.
2: 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We preview the Jaguars season in Four Downs, and it's Overreaction Monday on a Tuesday. That's Rich Eisen Show Action on Disney+, the ESPN app, and ESPN Radio.
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4: 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The New York Giants.
6: The New York Giants are expecting to turn it around this season under new coach John Harbaugh. He brings some much-needed stability and a track record of success. A big reason Harbaugh came to New York was quarterback Jackson Dart. Despite a slow start to the summer, he's convinced they can win with him at quarterback. It helps that star wide receiver Malik Nabers is trending towards being ready for week one against the Cowboys following a torn ACL last year. Despite 7 wins in the past 2 seasons combined, there are now expectations for this Giants team. With a coach and a quarterback that people believe in, the over-under is 7.5 wins.
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7: Well, Jackson Dart has certainly made news today for things that he said more than anything else. A lot of people expecting a whole lot from Jackson Dart. People loved what they saw in the 14 games that we saw Jackson Dart last season. Ian, you're listening to Amber and Ian. We're presented to you by Progressive Insurance. But Jackson Dart in preseason game one, a Minnesota Vikings defender, just absolutely barreled through that Giants line, gets straight to Jackson Dart, defender untouched, blows Jackson Dart up.
8: That's
7: and he gets
8: it.
7: Sent to the blue tent to get checked out. Medical timeout. He's out for a couple plays because of it. He was not thrilled, apparently, by getting that sort of attention. We certainly saw him in a blue medical tent numerous times last season. Here is the Giants quarterback.
9: As far as the blue tent, like I really respect the rules and the thought behind, you know, the NFL has of keeping players healthy and reviewing things, but at the same time, I'm still puzzled by it, just feeling like every time that I get hit, you know, I find my way in there, which I'm at times I still try to wrap my head around. But that's all that I'm going to say about that situation. You know, I'm really happy with how the drive ended.
8: All right, his defense last year: 5 visits to the blue tent, 1 concussion. Mm-hmm. So that part I can understand, I guess. You know, him going,
7: it's how he plays.
8: Anytime
7: though,
8: I get hit, I go in. You know, it's not like I have a concussion every time. But on this one, brother, you got punked all the way to Piscataway. I mean, that was a vicious hit. Now, vicious doesn't always mean hurt. But when you're lying on the logo on the 50, Amber, for 30 to 45 seconds and really not moving, the eye in the sky is going to pull you every single time. Because, you know, a lot of times you have to protect the player from himself. So if he's not laying on the field that long and he mans up and gets off the field, he's probably not going to the blue tent. But because he got rocked, and I do mean rocked, and he's lying on the field, in my opinion, that warranted, hey, go to the tent and get checked out really quick. This is the preseason. Go get checked.
7: Yeah, I think during the regular season he would have as well for the exact reason that you mentioned. I thought in large part it was how long he stayed down. And because it's quite literally somebody's job. They have a spotter there that is just meant to evaluate whether a player needs to be evaluated for concussions. That is it. That is that person's entire job. And I do think that person would not be doing his or her job properly if in that spot you don't be safe.
8: Agreed.
7: and go check out the quarterback. You have to play it safe if you are that position. It's not to harm the player. There's no conspiracy here against Jackson Dart. It's not to harm the Giants. It's to keep him safe. It's to help the players ultimately. And so I'm sure that's a frustration for a competitor. I get it if he feels like somehow he's being targeted, but I was surprised that in that situation he felt like he was being targeted by being sent to the blue tent. Let's continue on with our Giants conversation and our ESPN Radio Two-A-Days. And for that, let's bring in Patricia Traynor, publisher of the New York Giants on SI, host of the Locked On Giants podcast. And Patricia, thanks so much for hopping on with us. Let's start with all of that. All that buzz around Jackson Dart. He's in the medical tent. That puzzles him, apparently. There's a lot of people and a lot of noise now around this situation. So how do you feel that this is being received, that Jackson Dart's comments are being received in New York?
0: Yeah, I think, unfortunately for Jackson Dart, he's kind of developed a bullseye on his back, so to speak. I mean, you know how certain guys get called for certain penalties all the time because they develop that reputation? Unfortunately for Jackson Dart, he's got a bullseye target on his back when it comes to, you know, concussions and whatnot, basically because he plays the game so hard. But, you know, the hit that he took the other night, if you look at it closely, it wasn't as bad. I mean, his head hit the ground, but it's more or less a be safe than sorry type of situation with him. So, yeah, it's frustrating, but, you know, it's the league looking out for him. So how can you really fault them?
8: And also, I mean, he got belted. I mean, blasted from, you know, the Meadowlands all the way to Bristol, Connecticut. I mean, he just got blown up. And he's laying on the logo for a good 30 to 45 seconds. So
7: yeah, I think that was the big thing. He had no getting up right away.
8: Patricia, I had no problem with him, you know, being sent to the blue tent by the eye in the sky whatsoever. So I understand his frustration, but this one, I got to push back on Dart, man. They did the right thing protecting the player from himself. Now, how does Dart protect himself from the man in the mirror, along with the Giants, also just trying to get him to, you know, be more protective?
0: He's got to be smart. I mean, you know, I get it that he's competitive. He wants to get as much out of every play as possible. But you have to know when to say when. You have to know when to live to see another down. You know, is it worth it if it's early in the game and you're at your own 20-yard line and you need 7 yards to go and you're like, oh, I think I can make it. And it's, you know, it's first down. Is it really worth it to try and get that extra one when you see a bunch of guys closing in on you? I mean, he also has to start to learn to use the sideline as his friend, because get out of bounds. You know, if you're in the middle of the field, you're a sitting duck. Use the sideline as your friend, because once you're out of bounds, you know, now if somebody comes and hits you, they're going to get flagged.
7: Patricia Traynor joining us, publisher of New York Giants on SI, host of the Locked On Giants podcast here on Amber and Ian. So John Harbaugh comes into this organization, Patricia. He hires veteran coaches at basically every single position. That's not something that we've always been able to say about this franchise. What have you noticed that is different so far about the Harbaugh era?
0: Number one, it's very direct. There's not a lot of wasted time. There's a lot of teaching going on. There's a lot of, you know, constructive feedback going on. You don't see guys necessarily popping their corks because somebody made a mistake. It's a much better environment. It's an intense environment. You know, when you show up on the field, you better be prepared to go to work and you know, with very few breaks in between. But it's just, to me, it just seems like more efficient and more focused as to what they want to get done, what they want to accomplish. And you know, the best thing about it is there's no you know, delays. There's no, you know, taking it easy. Oh, we finish our work early. No, no, no. They're going to go and they're going to, you know, if they finish early, well, let's do a little bit more. We've got another 20 minutes allotted to us. Let's not waste that time.
8: Stay on that note, but focus on the rookies. I thought watching going back and watching that preseason game in week one, I thought Arvell Reese shined at times. Malachi Fields out of Notre Dame, a third round pick, shined at times. You know, you go ahead and through all the, even Jack Kelly out of BYU, Colton Hood. You go on down the list of these young guys that maybe early on in camp, well, not early in camp anymore, but early on the preseason, maybe exceeding some expectations.
0: Yeah, you know, the thing I like about this rookie class is they're all about business. I mean, it's, you know, I'm not saying that last year's class wasn't, but if you notice, there's a very distinct difference in the personality of this year's class versus last year's. Last year's was a little bit more larger than life, if you will. I mean, they were hard workers, but they were larger than life. And this year's class, I mean, you barely hear a peep out of them until it comes time to play on the field, which is really what you want to see. You know, you don't really see them doing commercials or, you know, posting stuff on social media. So I think this particular class reflects more of John Harbaugh, who wants guys who are serious about their craft, who want to come into work. And, you know, the other stuff, I mean, there's going to be a time and place for all that stuff. Don't get me wrong. And I'm not saying that they shouldn't take advantage of the opportunities, but earn it first and then worry about all that other stuff.
7: Patricia, this run defense hasn't ranked higher than 27th, and that was with Dexter Lawrence before he got traded to Cincy. Do you expect there to be significant defensive improvements this season?
0: I sure hope so. I mean, if we go by the first preseason game, the run defense did not look very good. Let's call it for what it is. And I know people are going to say, well, they didn't play DJ Reader, they didn't play Shelby Harris. Yeah, but they're not going to play DJ Reader and Shelby Harris 100% of the snaps. It's just not going to happen. So you need your depth to step up. And right now, I can't think that they're happy with what they saw from the depth in the run defense. There were too many guys that just weren't getting off blocks. There were guys that were getting pushed back off the point of attack. They've got to look to improve that. I mean, that, if they don't, then what's the good of having this fantastic pass rush that they have? You know, if opponents are going to have second and short, third and short, and they're going to have the option to pass or run.
8: Patricia, if DJ Reader were to play 100% of the snaps, he wouldn't be going to the blue tent like Jackson Dart. He's going to the ER. Right, so there you go. Let's just be honest.
7: Yeah, he would need to, right?
8: That's a big boy.
7: Patricia Traynor, publisher of New York Giants on SI. You can check her out on the Locked On Giants podcast. Thanks, Patricia. We appreciate it.
0: Thanks for having me.
7: Of course. Coming up next year on Amber and Ian, we told you about the AP Top 25 preseason poll earlier tonight. If you missed anything here, check out the podcast on the ESPN app. A different Top 25 poll was released today. Alabama did much better in that one. We'll talk about it right here on ESPN Radio.
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0: 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I've done some parting to this song that's currently playing as we roll along here on Amber and Ian. I'm sure we've all done some parting, frankly, to this song. And speaking of parting, Ian Fitzsimmons, USA Today averaged a whole bunch of party school rankings list, and they came up with their own party school rankings list. So it's taking lists from niche.com, the Wall Street Journal. Apparently there were seven lists that they compiled to find out who is the best party school in America. So let's go through the top 10, shall we? Man. Coming out at number 10. This is a top 25 list, but I'm going to give you the top 10.
1: Come on.
0: At number 10, Ole Miss.
1: Oh, been there a million times. The library is, in my opinion, the best college bar in America.
0: Really?
1: Yes, even over my own, the Innisfree Irish Pub. It could swallow our pub like six times over. Do you remember the video of Jackson Dart riding the mechanical bull in the offseason? Right there, library. John Desler, Lili Desler, owners, proprietors, awesome.
0: I always hear about that place. I have never been to Oxford, Mississippi. I am going with College Football Campus Tour. We are going in November to that November 7th game, I believe, Georgia at Ole Miss. We will be there for ESPN Radio. So I'm very excited about that. What I've always heard about Ole Miss is that it's a very uppity place. And so I've always heard that it's tailgating, but with pearls, dressed to the nines.
1: Oh, yeah. No, there's chandeliers.
0: Everything's catered.
1: On the Grove, you'll have some of these tailgates that have actual chandeliers and champagne fountains.
0: So yeah, the partying at Ole Miss, I'm surprised it's a top 10 party school, I guess, because the partying sounds like it's partying with Dom Perignon.
1: Not at the library.
0: Okay. So the library, it's...
1: Natty Ice. Yeah. Proud Larry's for lunch, Boo Ray for dinner, and then just getting a three-point stance and get ready to get hit. Because, man, the library will knock your block off.
0: I mean, you know me, though. I'm a champagne shower kind of gal, so I'm excited. I'm not insulting Oxford, Mississippi. I'm excited that Ole Miss is like that.
1: Grove's right next to the stadium. I mean, it's maybe 50 yards away. Knock yourself out.
0: I love that if I spent a lot of time there. All right, let's move it along. So that was number 10. Penn State comes in at number 9.
1: I'm going to save this one. They're going to be after week one. New poll will come out. They're going to number one, undisputed, by far, hands down. Penn State will skyrocket in about 4 minutes. I'll tell you why.
2: They better be, because nine is too low for Penn State, from experience.
1: They're skyrocketing up the polls.
0: Wait, why are they skyrocketing? I don't understand what you're saying.
1: I'll tell you in a second.
0: Oh, okay. Am I supposed to keep it moving?
1: There's some fraternity boys that are in a lot of trouble.
0: Oh, okay. You're going to share that story after I'm done with the rankings. I'm picking up what you're putting down.
1: I thought you were talking about the football team. It's a whole new whiteout coming.
0: Okay. All right. Let's keep it moving. And number 8, UC Santa Barbara.
1: Never been.
0: Never heard of it as a party school.
1: Banana Slugs?
0: Or
1: is that Chico State? I can't remember.
0: I don't know. I know very little about UC Santa Barbara, if I'm being honest with you. Santa Barbara's a lovely place, but I'll take USA Today's word for it. USC, Southern Cal, number 7.
1: Worthy.
0: That seems like it checks. Let's move it along to Morgantown, West Virginia, number 6. I feel like that isn't high enough.
1: Peach or cherry? Which way do you want your moonshine? Apple pie moonshine, I think, was created at West Virginia, where they put the cinnamon stick in, and you think it tastes just like apple pie, and about an hour later, you're comatose.
0: My husband left West Virginia for his senior year because he thought that if he stayed at WVU, that he would probably never graduate college.
1: Hard Chargers.
0: He had decided by then he had dreams of going to law school, so he's like, I got to get the hell out of here, or it's never going to happen because Morgantown's way too fun. I will tell you, all the WVU alum I know, they're all very good time. I love all of his friends from that school. All right. Number 5, Wisconsin.
1: Been there twice. My brother had, I got married in Madison. The Irish pub we had our rehearsal dinner in, and then we just matriculated downstairs. Let's just say that when one of our entourage went in the next day for a Bloody Mary, he was told, no, get out. You guys aren't allowed back in here. Just get out.
0: You had made an impression by that point.
1: Oh, did we ever. I mean, a bunch of Louisiana folk rolled into Madison, and now they are still feeling the pain.
0: I do think of Madison, and I've been there. I've been there numerous times. My sister went to law school there. I do think of that as a party school. I think that's a good nomination. Interesting, Evan Cohen is very proudly a Wisconsin alumni. Evan Cohen, who does not drink and does not party. So there you go. Not everybody does at that school. Georgia comes in at number four.
1: Not surprising.
0: No.
1: They're not afraid between the hedges.
0: No.
1: Lots of options.
0: Georgia is a, listen, I hate Georgia. I'm a Florida Gator, but I will tell you, Athens, it looks like a very good time. Florida State, speaking of schools that I hate, comes in at number three.
1: I haven't been there to go out.
0: Oh, I have many times.
1: Since like 1998, so I have no opinion on Florida State.
0: Okay, well, I'm also going back in my day when I used to go and party there and go to the fraternities and all of that stuff. It was a good time, FSU. We used to always say they were the better party school because it was everybody who couldn't get into UF. That's what we used to always say. Alabama comes in at number two.
1: I can speak on this one with a lot of experience. Well deserved.
0: Yeah.
1: Could have made a run at number one.
0: I would maybe put it at number one. I will say Tuscaloosa, probably the best college town I've ever been to. I was blown away at how pretty Alabama was as a school and how fun that damn town was, and I wanted to hate it.
1: And you still haven't had the sushi at Chuck's.
0: And I still haven't had the sushi at Chuck's. And your number one party school in America, according to USA Today, and its compilation of seven different party school polls, is Tulane.
1: This probably will surprise a lot of folks.
0: That shocked me. I had no idea Tulane was a party school.
1: Oh, my God, yes. I mean, they study hard and play hard. And I'm not talking about going out of the quarter. You got a lot of some of the best bars in New Orleans that are walking distance from that campus. So
0: really?
1: Oh, the Collins, I mean, it makes sense. Fat Harry's.
0: I guess, but...
1: I mean, you're just a trolley ride down from Cooter Brown's. I mean, I can go on down the list. Yeah, so that doesn't surprise me at all. But I will tell you that, and I know it surprised a lot of people, but I had a buddy of mine who, again, from Georgetown Preparatory School, graduated cum laude. It took him 7.5 years to get out of Tulane, and we're still not really sure if he actually got the sheepskin. So there you go. There you have it. Well, if that doesn't sum it up.
0: Congratulations, Tulane.
1: Yeah.
0: It's funny. When I was younger, I used to want Florida to make an appearance on these lists. And I know I'm old now because I'm like, I'm happy when Florida isn't on these lists. I'm like, oh, yeah, we're doing well academically. Well,
1: I can't wait for my mom to wake up to give her this story.
0: The kids are going to
1: class. Yeah. Well, they aren't at Penn State. What they're doing, they're shipping in Yeho. I mean, the booger sugar.
0: Allegedly.
1: It's alive and flying up there in Happy Valley. I mean, this one is amazing. More than a dozen Penn State students are accused of packaging and selling cocaine as part of a multi-state drug operation. Pennsylvania Attorney General Dave Sunday made the announcement earlier today. You've got the Sigma Chi House. I got kicked out in 92. Appreciate you. Yep. And Delta Epsilon, respectively, are two of the bigger fraternities that have just been hauling in Yeho from New York
0: allegedly.
1: And Philadelphia. And
0: having pledges package it up.
1: Yes.
0: Allegedly.
1: Weigh it and package it, and then they're selling it up to campus.
0: Here's a PSA. If anybody tells you to weigh or package drugs for any reason, do not do it.
1: I mean,
0: that seems like common sense, kids, but you too can be charged with a felony.
1: I mean, 14. You're an accessory. Penn State has gone from number nine as a party school. Whole new meaning to whiteout there at Happy Valley.
0: So dangerous, man.
1: Numero uno.
0: Also, so dangerous what those drugs can become.
1: Look at these kids and these
0: Stop
1: pictures.
0: Stop doing drugs, everybody.
1: Go Google the pictures. These ain't cartel members.
0: Smoke weed and drink like everybody else. Coming up next here.
1: Drink beer.
0: Smoke weed and drink
1: beer. Let the gummy kick in.
0: Coming up next. Game night right here on ESPN Radio.
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is SportsCenter. Busy day in the NBA in LA. I'm Q Myers. Lakers Governor Jeannie Buss is contesting her siblings' vote to sell the family's remaining 17.8% share of the Lakers, according to a letter from her lawyer obtained by ESPN. The Buss family siblings, in a statement earlier Monday, said they had voted to sell the remaining shares to Josh Kushner and Bob Iger at the same $12.5 million.

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1: Two-day edition of Unsportsmanlike with Chris Canty, Michelle Swellman, and me, Evan Cohen. 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
2: Earlier today, sources told our Shams Charania that the Buss family had agreed to sell its remaining 17.8% stake in the Lakers to new majority owners Josh Kushner and Bob Iger. If that transaction were to be completed, Jeannie Buss would no longer be the team's governor, ending the Buss family's ownership of the team that dates back to 1979.
3: Five of the siblings voted to sell this morning. Jeannie Buss did not vote to sell. She's contending through her lawyer that the five siblings who voted to sell do not have the right to do that. And so the question is, can the five siblings vote to sell the Lakers without Jeannie Buss's approval?
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4: I don't know if it's game night or if it's takeover. Right? It sounds like there's a complete takeover going on in La La Land when it comes to the Lakers. It is game night here on ESPN Radio. The all-new ESPN app, SiriusXM Channel 80, and tune in. 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He's Emmett Golden. I'm Q Myers. Let's go ahead and just jump right into the pressure cooker, Emmett. There's a lot going on in L.A. with the Lakers, and so we need a little bit of clarity. And to help us get that clarity, we bring in ESPN NBA reporter Ramona Shelburne. She's not there yet?
5: No, she will join us here momentarily. But Q, this is all so confusing, right?
4: Yes.
5: Because, you know, it sounds like they are beefing over 17.8%. Now, does the sale still go through even if they maintain that 17, you know, that 18% basically?
4: Right.
5: Or will that stop the sale? Which, oh, by the way, isn't this the second time they've been sold in like 2 or 3 months?
4: I mean, it's going on multiple times. It feels like everyone's hightailing it out of there, and she's trying to hold on to it.
5: Yes. Right?
4: And trying to hold on to it. And my understanding was she was going to be a part of that ownership group to at least 2030. But now let's get some clarity because, I need as much clarity as possible. We know that. So we're going to bring in someone a lot smarter than me or you, and that's ESPN NBA reporter Ramona Shelburne. And Ramona, thanks so much for your time. We do appreciate you. We're just trying to get a little clarity on this Lakers situation and Jeannie Buss not being part of this vote. So what can you tell us to kind of get us up to speed of what's going on with the Lakers?
6: Well, listen, it is, I think five of the six wanted to sell. The question is whether they're allowed to sell without her blessing, because there was a court order back in 2017 that said the trust, which controls the shares and which she is the controlling owner of the shares of the trust, and that they have to vote for her always to be the controlling owner, right? So if she's not voting to sell, can the trust vote to sell? So I think we're just going to have family drama here. I think it's going to be a lawyer letter reminding them of the court order. Let's see what. So far it hasn't gone to the courts. This is just a letter between lawyers, but she's saying, I'm contesting your right to vote to sell because I control the shares. Okay. So you have to remember, it's not like each family member controls a percentage of the shares. The trust owns the shares, and each family member gets a disbursement from the trust, okay? So it's not like two of the four can be like, I'm going to sell my 3%. You can't do it like that. The trust was written a certain way. And there is a court order, which, you know, I have that whole thing. I'm getting calls that I'm talking to you, so I'm doing too many things at once. I think this is just going to get uglier and uglier, is what I'm saying right now, because five people can vote to sell, but if they're not the five people who have that right,
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6: It changes. Okay. So this would constitute a change. But the question is this actually a change? Or did the five just vote and it doesn't mean anything? Because at some point you have to do a certificate of the stock certificates, have to change hands. It's changing hands. Like, I reached out to Kushner and Iger for comment. They have no comment. They declined to comment. So I think what they're doing is just letting this play out between the siblings. It's real yucky right now. and that controlling ownership matters because that's the person who decides who the head coach is, who the general manager is, who the team president is, et cetera. I thought that was going to be something that Iger and Kushner work out directly with Jeannie Buss. And I know that Iger, I just reported this in our latest story, that Iger had met with Jeannie Buss late last week to discuss all this. So sounded like they were on the same page for now. Okay. But this changes things.
7: Yeah, it really does.
6: Where the family
7: really
6: drama does. Ends up and how it affects the larger sale.
7: Yeah, exactly. Exactly. That's exactly what it is. Family dramas feels like it's a takeover. You know, 5 one way, 1 the other. It's drama. You said it, Ramona, perfectly. Well, thanks so much for giving us a few minutes of your time this evening to kind of get a little bit of clarity in this messy situation.
6: You got it. Thanks, guys.
7: Thank you. Ramona Shelburne right there, ESPN NBA reporter. And Emmett, that's just what it feels like. It just feels like one of these situations where the brothers are like, hey, man, let's cash this ticket and get up out of here. Mm-hmm. Right? Let's just go ahead and there's already the $12.5 billion sale, so let's go ahead and ride that. Still got the same valuation. Boom, let's make it happen. And Jeannie Buss is like, hold up there, right? I still want to be part of this, to be part of this organization. You know, the reality is, as we're talking to Ramona, what really hit me, there will come a time, sooner rather than later, where there will not be a Buss involved with the Lakers.
8: Yeah. Yeah, you know, it's coming up. It definitely
7: regardless,
8: is.
7: Regardless, even if it's not till 2030, there will be a time when there will not be a member of the Buss family within that Laker organization.
8: Yeah, and it'll be a sad day because they're synonymous. That name and the Lakers is just who we associate with the team, and it is going to come to an end at some point. And I wonder if that's what it's really about. Is it really about Jeannie going, hold on, I want to still operate this team, you know, for another 4 years or whatever it is. And the brothers are like, look, we weren't operating it anyway, so why do we care? You know, let's get this money and get up out of here. So it's just so interesting because it sounds like the majority of the team is sold, but there's this 17.8% that they want to keep their hands on. Or Jeannie wants to keep her hands on, I should say.
7: I feel like she just really wants to hold on. I mean, yeah. I don't know, right? Ramona is way closer to this situation. All these, greats that are digging deep into it and getting all the information. But just from the outside looking in, it feels like Jeannie Buss, who, doesn't run the organization like Dr. Buss did, but is as close to Dr. Buss as possible,
8: mm-hmm.
7: right? And the brothers are like, hey, man, this is a great cash cow. This has been fun. Let's bust our way up out of
8: here. $12 billion? How much was it? You know what I'm saying?
7: Yeah, $12.5 billion, exactly.
8: Right. That's hard to turn down.
7: Right, exactly. But I feel like I said, there's something to be said about organizations that have iconic families that mm-hmm. have, owned a team forever. And it's just going to be weird. And there will come a day in time when the buses are not involved with the Lakers at all. And that's when it's going to go in another direction. And that's I mean, something to pay attention to.
8: Yeah.
7: That is for sure. That's what it feels like she's trying to hold on to.
8: It's like, I can't imagine the Cowboys not being owned
7: right.
8: by Jones. And Jerry Jones, exact,
7: no,
8: but Jones.
7: Great. That's a great way to think about it.
8: Yeah.
7: That's a great way to think about it. And like I said, there's certain organizations that are historic and iconic, just like you mentioned. That's a
8: mm-hmm.
7: that's a perfect way to put a bow on that. And that, to me, is what's going on. Like, I feel like, it would be – like Stephen Jones saying, oh, no,
8: mm-hmm.
7: This was daddy's, this was his doing. We right. ain't getting up out of here like that. You ain't selling it to, it ain't going to be the Smiths.
8: Right. Yeah.
7: right? This is the Jones. Yes, that was, man.
8: Ain't no Williams going to be running this,
7: Exactly. Exactly. Right. Oh, yeah. Oh, sweet Willie from around the corner. He ain't got nothing on us. Yes.
8: Right.
7: You are spot on. You hit it right on the head. He's Emmett Golden. I'm Q Myers. This game not a radio on the all-new ESPN app. Speaking of the Joneses, they're adding to their defense. That's next on Game Night on ESPN Radio, the all-new ESPN app, SiriusXM Channel 80, and tune in.
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16: 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Carr. C.J. 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
0: Hey, it's Evan Cohen. Coming up Tuesday, we continue to get you ready for the NFL regular season as we go two-a-days with the Atlanta Falcons and Miami Dolphins and tell you which team is closer to turning it around. 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

0: Good old Jerry. Good old Jerry and those Cowboys. They are back.
1: As old Switcher used to say, we're going to burn some of these wagons on the way to California for firewood. We're going to lose some folks. We're going to have some barn, but the wagon train's going to get there.
2: What is Jerry talking about?
0: Hearing that makes me realize how quiet it really has been around the Cowboys.
2: Right.
0: We haven't heard good old Jerry in a long time. I miss hearing Jerry. Now, I don't know what the hell he meant by that.
2: Oh,
0: I don't have any answer whatsoever, but I like it.

0: 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It's game night here on ESPN Radio. The all-new ESPN app, SiriusXM Channel 80 and TuneIn. 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He's Emmett Golden. I'm Q Myers. And they might be trying to run the buses out of L.A., but the Joneses are standing strong. And Big D and Emmett, they're trying to add to their D as they have added future Hall of Famer Von Miller. He agrees to a one-year deal. He's a hired gun that knows how to get after the quarterback. That's one thing you can tell about Von Miller. There is no shame in his game. He will get to the quarterback early and often. You put him in the game, he's going to get there. And I'll tell you, looking at the Cowboys defense, especially from a year ago, and I'm very high on this team this year just based off their offense and assuming, which is a dangerous assumption,
1: that
0: their defense is going to be better than it was last year. He might mess around and end up leading their team in sacks because they just don't have those edge rushers. They have guys in the interior, but those edge rushers just aren't there.
1: Yeah, I mean, that's really what they dealt with. Once they traded Parsons to the Packers, they just didn't have a pass rush anymore. Right. You know, and they were obviously able to put up a lot of points. Their offense is exploding.
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2: A Dallas Cowboy played for the Cowboys. And Michael said, Irvin said, that means a lot. It does mean a lot. He's a veteran that can really bring a great aspect to the team from the team concept. Like I said, really wants to be here. We want him here. And we believe he can come in here and really can give us some additional pressure on that other quarterback.
1: And knowing that he wants to play there. And look, you know, you make it to the NFL. You want to play in the NFL regardless of where the team is. You know, you're just grateful for that. So, you know, all these guys are talented and they're professionals. But when you give a guy extra motivation, just that little more, when it means a little, what do they say, SEC, it just means more, you know, that's kind of how it's going to be for Von. So I'd keep an eye on him because I think he could have a really good year as long as he stays healthy.
0: 138 and a half career sacks.
1: Not
0: that's
1: bad.
0: That's nothing to shake a stick at, man. That's the most sacks of any active player. So you got to give Von Miller a lot of credit. He keeps really good shape, you know, takes good care of himself. He's in Vegas all the time where I'm at with Max Crosby doing the sack summit. And so teaching the tools of the trade to younger guys coming up, he'll be able to do that with his team as well. Right, he'll be able to help the young guys on that Dallas defense. So there's a lot to like about that addition. But are they done? Right? Because Jerry's been talking about making some splashes. Is that the splash, or could there be more on the way? Here's Jerry.
2: Yes. If we had an opportunity, I would be.
5: Is it more of a wait-and-see thing?
2: And it's as much about what I think of where we are, which I'm more positive than when we started camp, seriously, about what our chances are. And so I think if we saw an opportunity to take a little of the future and put it on this team, I'd do it if it would help us.
1: Hold on, if we could take a little what? What did he say?
0: A little bit of the future. Hey, man, take a little something of the future, man. Put it on this team right now. I try to tell my employers that all the time. Hey, man, if I could take a little bit of future earnings and put it in my pocket today, feel free to let me do that. I'm okay with that.
1: If I did that, I know I'd be broke in the future because I'd be taking everything I could. But look, but you know,
0: hearing that though, Emmett, I feel like Jerry, and I thought this at training camp when he was talking about adding some pieces and making a splash and trying to, you know, really make this defense better. I feel like he's really trying to just jump deep dive into this season, knowing that they have an offense that's as good as theirs is. If they can stop anyone, it's going to give them a fighting chance. And I honestly believe, and maybe I'm wrong, I could be proven to be wrong, I think the NFC East is wide open. As long as you get to the playoffs, once you're there, it's up to you what you do. But I think that the division's wide open, and I feel like they have just as good a chance as anyone to make a nice little deep run.
1: And when it comes to Jerry making, we know Jerry loves the headlines. So if there's a big deal available or a big move, you know they're always going to be involved in it a little bit. I'm actually, and I think it's kind of because, you know, Cleveland just already had its mind made up with the Rams. If they would have let the Cowboys know that Miles was available, maybe you could have gotten even more because they love to be around the big names and adding those players. And they got a big name now, got a little older, you know, obviously towards the twilight of his career, but still really effective.
0: Yeah, I just want to see what this is going to look like and how it's all going to come together. You know, they've been, as a team, relatively quiet. Now, they have talked a lot about they could win the Super Bowl, they could win the Super Bowl, they could win the Super Bowl. So now it's put up or shut up time, right? I mean, now that they're, what, 4 weeks into training camp, already coming up on the second preseason game, now it's time to go put it all together. But you feel better about some of the pieces that they have in place. Now, their defensive coordinator has never been a DC, but from everything that I understand, he's going to, you know, they feel confident in what he's doing and the way he's coaching these guys up and the playmakers that he has on that side of the ball. But honestly, it's not even a tough algebra problem, right?
1: Right.
0: You just have to stop people. And that's just that you would have scored and I would have scored on the Cowboys last year.
1: Ain't no doubt. It was like Oprah. You get a touchdown. You get a touchdown. You get a touchdown. So, you know, obviously they have a new DC, but I think about Brian Schottenheimer being a first-time coach, you know, and kind of people being skeptical. Oh, what is he going to do? He had a really good year last year and thought he, you know, represented himself well and the Schottenheimer name well, which I'm sure his dad would be proud of. So I'm interested to see, and Brian is getting some equity with me after what I saw he was able to do last year.
0: Yeah, he was a really good coach and went through some tough circumstances as a first year head coach, and I thought he did a really good job. So let's hear from the man on what Von Miller actually brings to that defense.
4: The production last year was really real, you know, 9 sacks. I mean, that's hard to do at this level. But, again, he's still got first-step quickness. He still understands angles. He's still got a great assortment of counter moves. And again, our plan to use him, we think, will help him be very, very functional. You know, he's not going to play 60 plays a game. That's not what we're looking for. But he's going to get the snaps that he gets, and he's going to make us better. And hopefully we are playing a lot of games with the lead, and he, along with those other guys I mentioned in that room, will go out there and hunt together.
1: Yeah, he can make a big impact in a short amount of time. You know, he didn't need to play, like he said, from, you know, start the game and be out there. When you need a sack, a third down, a third and long, you put Von Miller out there, you're going to be all right.
0: Right, especially if you're playing with the lead like they expect to do with the, you know, all the offensive power that they have. They're expected to have opportunities for him maybe to close games, and that could put him in a really good position, could put the team in a really good position, but they got to go out there and get that lead. When the rankings come out, college football's right around the corner. That's next here on Game Night on ESPN Radio on the all-new ESPN app.
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1: Not a no-no, but a no-show in Major League Baseball. I'm Q Myers. The Diamondbacks placed Cartel Marte on the restricted list after the All-Star infielder failed to show up for Monday night's game against Boston. The Diamondbacks did not give a reason for the move after delaying posting their starting lineup until about 15 minutes before the first pitch. Arizona recalled infielder Jose Fernandez to fill Marte's roster spot. Marte went on the restricted list a year ago when his home was broken into during the All-Star break. He apologized for missing three games after flying back to his home in the Dominican Republic. Arizona lost tonight's game to Boston 11-1. In the NFL, Saints rookie wide receiver Jordan Tyson could miss the next 2 months with a right hamstring injury, sources told Ian Rappaport and Mike Garfello of the NFL Network on Monday. Tyson was hurt Thursday during the Saints' joint practice with the Jaguars, and according to sources, Tyson sought multiple perspectives on the hamstring injury, which head coach Kellen Moore said is different from Tyson's hamstring issue he dealt with at Arizona State. In the NBA, it's a very busy day if you're in L.A. Lakers Governor Jeanne Buss is contesting her siblings' vote to sell the family's remaining 17.8% shares of the team, according to a letter from her lawyer obtained by ESPN. Jeanne Buss was the lone sibling who did not vote to sell the team Monday. Multiple sources told ESPN she did not even respond to the family vote on whether to sell the team. The Buss family siblings, in a statement earlier Monday, said they had voted to sell their remaining shares to Josh Kushner and Bob Iger at the same $12.5 billion valuation that Mark Walter agreed to last week. And also in the NBA in LA, they found no evidence showing Clippers owner Steve Ballmer funneled money through team sponsors to pay Kawhi Leonard in order to circumvent the salary cap. Instead, the NBA is now focused on whether the team's introduction of Leonard to team sponsors constitutes a violation of league rules prohibiting salary cap circumvention, two of the sources said. For more scores analysis, check out ESPN.com and the all-new ESPN app. Coming up, more Game Night with Emmett Golden and me, Q Myers, here on ESPN Radio.
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3: The AP has released their top 25. 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
4: You have 9 Southeastern Conference teams that are ranked in the top 25. 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
5: I think the committee reads these rankings and kind of just gives a pass, even though they don't have to make any decisions until late October or early November.
1: The polls and the rankings start coming out. That's when you know college football is right around the corner. Who's ranked too high? Who's ranked too low? Who was flat out disrespected? 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He's Emmett Golden. I'm Q Myers. Joining us now to talk all things college football is Bill Connolly, ESPN college football reporter. And Bill, thanks so much for your time. We appreciate you here on Game Night. And I have to admit, I yell Roll Tide for no reason whatsoever. But college football season, that's what I say. The Crimson Tide comes in at number 13 on the AP Top 25 poll. What are your expectations for Alabama and Kalen DeBoer now in year 3?
6: Yeah, I've been really struggling to really get too optimistic about their situation right now, if only because, I mean, defense is going to be fine, but their offense really, really struggled, especially late in the year. And this year's offense is far less experienced, brand new offensive line, potentially, you know, inexperienced, extremely inexperienced quarterback. So it is going to be really, I mean, they're 13th because you still get a little benefit of the doubt when you're Alabama. And there's a chance that Keelan Russell especially just turns out to be spectacular and papers over a lot of cracks. But yeah, I think that's probably about right for them. I don't think they really get the benefit of the doubt when it comes to a top 10 spot.
7: Well, Bill, I yell Ohio in my house for a reason. I live in Ohio, and my wife's a graduate of The Ohio State University. They're ranked number one. What's the floor for this team? We obviously know that, you know, they're a championship caliber squad, but what's a bad season for the Buckeyes?
6: Yeah, I mean, it's kind of hard. I mean, obviously, the schedule's hard enough this year that they, you know, we could at least be looking at a 9-3 kind of situation. They do play at Texas. They do play at Indiana. And then they get Oregon at home later on, plus, you know, trip to USC, Michigan at home, all that stuff. They do kind of have the highest floor in the country. And I think that's why they get the benefit of the doubt from the pollsters. And I cannot imagine a world in which they go worse than about 9-3. But, you know, they still have to, you know, new offensive coordinator, the defense has to click with a whole bunch of new pieces, and I could see it. I could, you know, see them maybe falling off a little bit, but the floor is really high, and we know the ceiling with Julian Sayin and Jeremiah Smith and all those guys on offense. The ceiling is still ridiculously high as well.
1: Bill Connelly, ESPN College Football Reporter, is with us here on Game Night on ESPN Radio and the all-new ESPN app. We always talk about, you know, who was ranked too high, who was ranked too low, where was the disrespect, where is the disrespect coming from. What stood out to you as you were checking out the AP Top 25? Was there any team program that was listed somewhere where you thought was kind of strange or ranked too high or low?
6: I will say Ole Miss at 9, a lot of respect for Ole Miss. Obviously, you know, they've earned a lot of that. They've been excellent for a few years here. Obviously, one play for the title game last year. Still have a really good backfield, but it is going to be brand new receiving core, lots of new on defense, and most importantly, they just lost, you know, for all of Lane Kiffin's eccentricities and everything else, he's the best Ole Miss coach in 50 years. And just typically, when you lose your best coach in 50 years, you fall off after they leave. And so it is, they're going to be fighting a little bit of a current, I think. But the fact that they're ninth overall, I mean, if nothing else, it's a sign of respect for what they've done the last couple of years.
7: There are some head coaches that are in new spots, especially all over the top 25. Of the new faces in new places, who's set up to have the most success?
6: Well, I just mentioned Lane Kiffin. I will say, I mean, obviously that job has its own personality, and you can get sucked into the undertow pretty easily. But you combine a Blake Baker defense with the Lane Kiffin offense, that's a really good team immediately. And so we'll see if he has all the pieces he needs on offense or if there's kind of a transition here. But I think just in terms of ceiling, you know, LSU's there at 11th in the AP poll. That makes a lot of sense to me. And theoretically, it wouldn't take that much to make them a little bit higher. I think the defense is going to be dynamite. And the offense, really not nearly good enough last year. But again, when's the last time Lane Kiffin had a bad offense?
1: Yeah, the facts about that. Bill Connelly, ESPN College Football Reporter, with us here on Game Night on ESPN Radio and the all-new ESPN app. There's no group of six schools in the top 25. Who are the top group of six schools to watch out for this season?
6: I do think the list starts with Boise State.
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7: Make the most out of this year.
6: Yeah, this is probably my favorite annual piece. Just get me myself dialed into the season a little bit and ready to go. But yeah, it is. You gotta experiment a little bit. Obviously, the big games are big. We, you know, Lane Kiffin versus Ole Miss in week three is going to be the center of the universe. But you know, there are going to be teams that have a lot of close games. We end up watching a lot of. I think Army and California are at the top of that list. The American Conference race, like I mentioned, I think that's going to be an absolute. Just ridiculous race. Like half the conference could be involved in it. The weekday slate has a ton of really, really fun games, from like high stakes games to like East Carolina, Memphis is going to be amazing. And I always tell people to dig into as much small school as possible. I love starting the piece with Lane Kiffin versus Ole Miss and ending it with the Merchant Marine triple option offense. So this is my favorite piece of the year right here.
1: Well, you also have a piece up on ESPN.com, you and Adam Rittenberg, on how college football games are different. What are some of the most notable ways that things have changed on the field?
6: Yeah, it's been really funny. On a per drive basis, offenses are more efficient than they've ever been, but they're so slow that scoring is actually down by a significant amount. Like, tempo has been, obviously there are still a few teams using tempo, but for the most part, everybody, the top teams especially, have slowed things way down for good and bad reasons, I think. Now you have to play a 17-game season, theoretically, so the fewer the snaps, the better. But it is really interesting. The fourth downs are coming along, and they're extending drives, and we've gone from, 13 drives a game to 11 or 11 and a half. And it just makes it there's less margin for error when you mess up now. It almost becomes NFL-like in that regard. So really kind of an interesting, offenses are really, really good, but scoring keeps going down, and the tempo of that is a big part of it.
1: Yeah, no, it's fun. It's fun, and just the fact that we're talking about it means that college football is back. It's right around the corner. We're fired up and excited about it, as I know you are as well. Bill, fantastic stuff as always. Thanks so much for giving us some time here on Game Night.
6: Absolutely. Take care.
1: You do the same. Bill Connolly, ESPN college football reporter. And Emmett, when we start talking about rankings and polls, it's getting real. It's getting real at this stage of the game, and we know that it doesn't mean anything until they get out there on the field and actually put their best foot forward. But we're getting closer and closer, and we'll see how it all plays out, man. There's 9 SEC programs in the top 25. Right. None of them got a first place vote, and of course, my eyes are on the Crimson Tide and Kalen DeBoer. What are you going to do in year 3? What are you going to do in year 3, Kalen? Just saying.
7: I mean, he's going to have to do more than he kind of has done, right? Because that's why when you go to Alabama to be the head coach, or you go to Ohio State, there's no understanding. There's no okay, you got to build the program. No, right. You walked into a built program for 100 years. The program has been built. So there isn't a lot of patience for, coaches at the top program. So it makes complete sense to me.
1: There's no doubt about that. He's Emmett Golden. I'm Q Myers. It's Game Night here on ESPN Radio. When college football is back, that means the NFL is right around the corner. John Harbaugh and the Giants, what are the expectations for them? Year 1 with the new head coach. That's next on Game Night on ESPN Radio on the all-new ESPN app.
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1: The New York Giants are expecting to turn it around this season under new coach John Harbaugh. He brings some much-needed stability and a track record of success. A big reason Harbaugh came to New York was quarterback Jackson Dart. Despite a slow start to the summer, he's convinced they can win with him at quarterback. It helps that star wide receiver Malik Nabers is trending towards being ready for week one against the Cowboys following a torn ACL last year. Despite 7 wins in the past 2 seasons combined, there are now expectations for this Giants team. With a coach and a quarterback that people believe in, the over-under is 7.5 wins.
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2: I'm very much in the belief that the NFC East is wide open like some TV antennas, old school TV antennas at that. We know about Philly. We talked about Dallas, but where does New York, where do they come in that division? It's game night here on ESPN Radio, the all-new ESPN app, SiriusXM Channel 80, and tune in. 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He's Emmett Golden. I'm Q Myers. Emmett, when you look at this Giants team that has been searching for the right head coach to provide some stability and some credibility, they look like they found their quarterback in Jackson Dart. They just got to keep him on the field. They have a superstar wide receiver, Malik Nabers. He's coming back from torn ACL, possibly being back week one. We'll actually hear from him in a hot minute. Cam Scataboo. There's some pieces to like there. I feel like all roads, though, lead back to John Harbaugh, and what he's able to bring as a head coach is really going to help stabilize this organization.
3: I think most people are giving the Giants the benefit of the doubt because of John Harbaugh. If it was any other coach, I think most people would be like, ah, the Giants ain't doing nothing this year. But you do bring in a guy with credibility. You know, he's been, you know, he was a head coach for years with the Ravens and had a whole lot of good seasons, you know, with them. Doesn't have Lamar Jackson at quarterback now. He's got Jackson Dart, which is a little different, to understate it greatly, but still a young quarterback with some potential. And you got a young running back with some potential. Now, can Scataboo stay out his own way? I don't know. You know, we'll figure it out. So there are reasons to be optimistic, but I think the biggest reason is who they have on the sidelines now.
2: How much concern do you have with Jackson Dart and his ability to stay on the field? And, you know, we've seen him play with a style that could set himself up for failure. We've seen him hit the blue tent multiple times, even though I believe he's only had one concussion. It's just the old saying that nobody likes to say, and they say it's cliche, you know, your best ability is availability, but it's real, especially at the quarterback position. How much does that style of play for Jackson Dart, probably what makes Jackson Dart, how much does that concern you?
3: His attitude towards it concerns me.
2: Okay.
3: And the reason I say that is, look, people will go, Lamar, you run around. And he's like, yeah, I got to play that way, but I got to be smart. And it feels like Jackson Dart is like, that's who I am. I'm just, you know, it's almost defiant. Right. Like, I'm not worried about being smart, or I'm not worried. I just got to do what I do. And I understand that. I get it. But it's in college football. It's not high school football. When you get to this level, the first thing you got to be is smart, you know, and you might, you got to slide. You know, I would not tell any athletic quarterback don't run, because that adds an extra dimension to a game that really makes it that much harder to defend your offense. But go out of bounds, right? Slide. And I think if he's able to just accept that and be smart about the way he plays, then it wouldn't be a concern. But I don't feel like that's the approach that he's taking. Maybe I'm wrong, but it just doesn't feel that way.
2: Well, no, it feels like that there's a lot of pushback on his part as well, almost like the league is out to get him or something, you know?
3: Yeah.
2: When they send him to the blue tent, it's like, oh, here we go again. You're sending me here. There's a reason why. I mean, when I saw him laid out on the field over the weekend, I thought, oh my gosh.
3: He
2: was always, I mean, look, he was there for a pause, but it seemed like, you know, when those pauses seem like they're forever,
3: mm-hmm.
2: and it might not necessarily really have been forever, but
3: right.
2: it just looked like that. And all I could think of is so many different quarterbacks or players in general that have gone down after a big hit and then just they don't get back up, or they, you know, they eventually get back up. But I mean, it's just you could tell that it's a pretty bad situation. That's all I could think of when I was watching Jackson Dart. Now, again, he got up. He ended up going to the blue tent. But, man, you just can't stand back there in the quarterback position and take hit after hit after hit.
3: And you have to identify the blitz. Like, we can start there, yeah. right? Like, yeah, he did. He got, you know, tore up for sure. But you kind of have to be aware of who is free, who's coming towards you. And then you got to be protected. And, you know, I talked about kind of being smart and doing the right thing. The first thing you got to do is just identify the pressure. He didn't there. And it's a learning lesson, and it's the preseason, and that's a tough lesson to learn. But I bet you when he walked to the line the next time, you know, he's going to point out and be like, hey, let's make sure we got everything blocked up right.
2: So how much do we think that the Giants could really be players in this division? As I said before, I feel like it's wide open, right? I mean, the Eagles, we know who they're going to be. We feel like we know who they're going to be, even though they have a new offensive coordinator. So I guess there's a question there. The Cowboys have a new defensive coordinator, so are they going to be able to stop anyone? Well, we'll find out. You know, Jaden Daniels in D.C., he's back. It's year three. You know, that roster got really old pretty quickly, and so can they bounce back and be closer to the team that they were his rookie year as opposed to what we saw last year when he only played in a handful of games? And then you have the Giants, and I feel like that they're kind of almost the big unknown. But again, you know, as we started this whole conversation talking about John Harbaugh and the credibility that he brings to this organization, makes me feel like that they're going to be in the conversation, right? Mm-hmm. They're going to at least, if they're not one of these teams that just also makes some deep run. I mean, look, the over-under is 7.5 wins. So, you know, if they hit the over, hit 8 wins, right. Cool. I just think that they're going to be one that's, they're going to make you fight to beat them, if that makes sense. They're not going to be that easy out that a lot of times you look at the Giants on the schedule like, that's a dub. I don't feel like that's how they're going to play this year.
3: Man, Q, you and I have covered two teams in the Browns and the Raiders that have beat themselves on several Sundays. Right? You know, it's bad teams beat themselves more times than they actually get
2: beat.
3: They beat
2: themselves on Monday, Tuesday,
3: Thursday,
2: Thursday, Friday. The whole preparation, the whole week of preparation, it beat them before they ever get to the starting box.
3: So I am not expecting the Giants to beat themselves this year. Right. You know, now, what does that mean? They're going to win the division? I doubt it. But I do think it's going to be very interesting late in the season when it comes to that wild card, you know, in those wild card positions, because I think that they will have an opportunity to get there. They may be another year away, you know, just to kind of get the chemistry and continuity together. But I don't think we'll see the Giants beat themselves as many times as they have in the, you know, near past.
2: You know, when you talk about the playoffs and the wild card, they could end up being one of these teams, and I've identified probably a handful of these teams around the league that I don't think are ready to be a playoff team right now, but they're a team that might end up preventing someone else from being a playoff team. You know what I mean? You know how the NFL sets up this schedule, so, you know, you really have a backloaded divisional schedule towards the end of the season. I feel like there could be a game or two that all of a sudden comes down to it, and maybe they get a dub that's unexpected. Hell, they did that last year.
3: Yeah.
2: They won a couple games towards the end of the season, including, I believe, against the Cowboys, the final. Wasn't that the final game of the season for them that they beat the Cowboys? Didn't they do that last year?
3: I believe so. But they, I mean, you know that's going to happen because it happens. That's why we love the NFL so much, because literally anybody can get it. You know, and they call it any given Sunday. Yeah, that's a real thing.
2: I just want to see if Malik Nabers, how healthy he's going to be. You know, is he? I know he's on track to come back week one. If that dude's available, the offensive line plays a little bit better than it, you know, it normally has. I know they've made a couple of additions to the offensive line this offseason. They could be a tough team. Again, I don't think that they're going to make this NFC East take the division this year, but I think that they're going to compete. I think that they're going to be a tough out, and a lot of that has to do with the fact that John Harbaugh has the understanding, the know-how, what he's looking for, how these players need to go out there and compete. And the fact is that he's got so much success and such a great track record, I think the players, the buy-in's easier, right? That's what we always look for, right, is the buy-in there. Well, when you have a guy that's got the skins on the wall like John Harbaugh does, I think the buy-in is a lot easier. Is there buy-in in Cleveland when it comes to the QB? That's next on Game Night.
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1: College football AP Top 25 poll was released earlier today. I'm Q Myers, Ohio State. They took the top spot. 40 first place votes, followed by Oregon with 14 first place votes. Then Georgia comes in at number three, the first SEC program representing. Notre Dame comes in at number four. They had 6 first place votes. And Texas comes in at number five. There was 9 SEC programs all ranked in the top 25, but 0 first place votes. In Major League Baseball, there was a no-show. The Diamondbacks had to place Ketel Marte on the restricted list after the All-Star infielder failed to show up for Monday night's game against Boston. The Diamondbacks did not give a reason for the move after delaying posting their starting lineup until about 15 minutes before first pitch. Arizona recalled infielder Jose Fernandez to fill Marte's roster spot. Arizona lost the ball.
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2: The nice one, he's Emmett Golden. I'm the mean one. I am Q Myers. 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The all-new ESPN app, SiriusXM, Channel 80, and TuneIn. 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It's funny you say that I'm the mean one. You know who else says I'm the mean one?
1: Who's that?
2: My kids.
1: I mean, hey, if the Jordan fits, you know what I'm saying? That's all I'm saying.
2: They always say my expectations are too high. I don't think that there's such thing as expectations being too high. I just try to give that friendly push to try to help you be the best that you could be. I think that that's good looking out, to be honest.
1: I say that in jest because I think my kids, both my boys, would say I was the mean one, too. And you know I'm
2: if
1: not
2: you're
1: mean.
2: The mean one, right. I am the mean one.
1: I think
2: you're the nicest guy I know.
1: Yeah, but when you're the dad, right, and you're the one that has to, you know, let everybody know what's going on, you kind of get a bad reputation. So I kind of feel you on that one.
2: Wow. If anyone thinks that Emmett is the mean one, I sure don't stand a chance. I guarantee that. But hey, maybe the Cleveland Browns, maybe they'll stand a chance. I was actually in the barbershop on Saturday, Emmett, and, you know, hey, there's preseason action on the TV, and the Browns came on, and I was about to go change the channel, and there was a Browns fan. I was like, hey, hold up, man. Hold up. Don't change the channel. I was like, yeah, you know what? You're right. I want to see this quarterback competition between Deshaun Watson and Shedeur Sanders. And I'll tell you off top, man, I thought Deshaun looked pretty good.
1: He did. He actually did. I did not know what to expect. To put it in perspective, okay, there was a play a couple years ago where Deshaun Watson threw the ball backwards over his head behind the line of scrimmage, right? Like, so I didn't know if we were going to see that or what we were going to see. I thought it was smart, but Ty Monken, it was a three and out, but they ran the ball three times in a row, I think, just to get Watson comfortable with going through the motions again. And then he did some good things. He didn't look perfect. You know, obviously looks like he still has some improving to do, but in this quarterback competition, and I'm using air quotes because it hasn't seemed like as much of a competition over the past week or so than maybe it did at the beginning of camp. He didn't lose any ground, I could tell you that.
2: Well, Deshaun Watson, for the record, was 11 for 15, had 126 passing yards. He did lose a fumble, but he played six drives on the first half. There was one play where he looked like he was about to scramble.
1: Yeah.
2: And then all of a sudden he was like, oh, no. Uh-oh. Wait, hold on. Do you know what I've done the last couple of years? I'm not scrambling here. You take it. That was early on. I thought, okay, he's just getting his feet wet. Shedeur Sanders, who he's obviously competing with, was 6 for 11, 79 yards, had an interception on three drives. That all came in the second half. And look, I know that there's going to be a bunch of back and forth. I know there's some that think Shedeur Sanders walks on water. I think that there's still a lot of room for him to grow. That interception he threw was bad. I know he said that
1: yeah,
2: it slipped out of his hand. I get it, but those are the kind of plays that you look at and you're like, man, you just can't, that can't be it, right?
1: Right.
2: So
1: right,
2: you know, again, there's moments that he looks good, but for my money and just from the outside looking in and just one preseason game under the books, it looked like Deshaun Watson should be the leader in the clubhouse.
1: Yeah, and it feels like he is. Obviously, Ty Monken has been saying it's still a competition and he wants to be fair to Shedeur. But if I say, man, it's a competition and I want to be fair to this guy, it tells you that the other guy has the lead, is basically what it tells you. And they both had good moments. There was a moment when Shedeur stood in the pocket, took a hit, and converted like a third and 12, you know, down the field. There was a time, the most impressive thing I saw from Deshaun Watson, it was twice, there was a penalty on first down that had the Browns first and 25. And we all know that's punt, right?
2: That's a death nail.
1: Yeah, and they converted it. There was another time it was first and 15 because, you know, hopefully it doesn't happen anymore, but the Browns have usually started behind the sticks and they haven't been able to overcome them. Most teams can't overcome them, and we talked about beating themselves just a segment ago. So that's when I saw that, I said, okay, that's promising. He also had another pass, he being Deshaun Watson, where he hit Harold Fannin,

0: Junior right between the numbers that would have been a first down, but Fannin dropped the ball. So Watson walked off the field, and I think the Browns and their coaching staff said, okay, we feel really good about what we saw from Deshaun, and I would not be surprised if they didn't name Deshaun Watson the starter this time next week.
1: Well, let's hear from the head coach, Todd Monken. When can we expect some kind of decision?
2: Would I like to have a decision today? Of course. Would I like a decision by next Monday? Of course. Well, I'd love to have that decision. And we'll see. We've got a lot of football this week. We've already had a lot of football. We've got 4 days of practice and a game. That all adds into any decision with the roster and who the starters are. Some are further along than others, right? We already know. That's part of it. And I'm okay. By the time we get to next week, that'd be great. We can start planning that way, have some practices, and then here we go.
0: And I'm all about, I learned this from the great Brian Windhorst, actions over words, right? And obviously Watson started the first preseason game. Shador is going to start the second. But he's going to start the second with, unless something strange happens, with no other starters. What does that to me... Wow. Yeah.
1: Why would they do that?
0: Because they're practicing against the Bills this week. And on Thursday, they got a joint practice. And Todd Monken has already said the ones, as long as they feel good about the work they get on Thursday, there will be no starters, offense or defense, that's going to play. Now, Watson's still going to play in the third quarter of that game. But it's not really apples to oranges. You know, it's to me, it's, hey, let's get Shador some reps because he's a young quarterback. And then in the second half, let's get Deshaun, a series or two and maybe a quarter because he needs reps as well. It's been so long. So this isn't a true, hey, Watson. When Watson started, he had the first team offense with him. Yeah, Shador's exactly. Not going to have that. Now, they're going to split reps on Thursday, allegedly. We'll see how that stays. But, yeah, Shador's going to start, but there won't be any other starters out there with him.
1: For me, and I like Shador a lot, I was a big fan of watching Colorado. We actually got into a big argument about that at the barbershop on Saturday. It was Colorado football. But, I really like Shador. The one thing I haven't seen from him is I just haven't seen consistency. Mm-hmm. I see moments, and you know better than I do, I see moments where it's like, yes, that's it right there. That's who he could be. Oh, man, that's how he kept the play alive. That's how he extended that, you know, that drive. Oh, that was great. And then I see some plays just like that interception I'm talking about. Interceptions are going to happen. But that one was so bad. You know what I mean? Like, it feels like it's damaging to what he was able to do. And that's my problem is, where's the consistency? And look, we haven't seen Deshaun Watson play, and it feels like 50 years. So, you know, is he going to have consistency as well? I felt for the most part he did, but that was only preseason game number one.
0: I think the thing with Shador is he's going to make OMG plays both ways. He's going to have, oh, my God, that was a great pass. Mm-hmm. Then he's going to have a, oh, my God, why'd you run backwards 12 yards and, you know, and throw the ball deep in down the field? I think Todd Monken, and I do believe Shador, I don't think he's going to be the starter week one, but I think he's going to end up playing the most games, you know, if you understand where I'm coming from, because Shador is still a young quarterback that is growing. He has some good tools. Now, there's, you know, a number of fans that love Shador that thinks he is ready to, you know, go toe-to-toe with Josh Allen right now. And he's just not there yet. You know, I like Shador a lot, but he's still growing. And I think at the moment, Todd Monken trusts Deshaun Watson to get the play in, get him to the line, find out what the defense is doing, then get to the right place. And I feel like it takes Shador a little bit longer to do that at the moment, you know, and I think that's why Todd, his actions seems as though he's been leaning towards Deshaun Watson.
1: I got a dumb question. Where's the quarterback that they took before Shador? Where is he at?
0: To Dylan Gabriel? He is.
1: That tells you how messed up this whole Cleveland Browns quarterback room is.
0: Yeah, it was. Dylan Gabriel is the third string quarterback at the moment, and he was drafted in the third round. Here's the thing. He was looking really good at the start of camp, and everybody was like, oh, is he, you know, is he going to be battling out Shador for the, you know, for this backup role? He got an opportunity to run with the twos, immediately threw an interception, and then immediately threw a ball over a guy's head. And then you even watch this week. In the fourth quarter, he got in. Boom, boom, he completes two passes. You're like, okay, here we go, interception. So, you know, Dylan Gabriel has kind of been in his own way, you know. So we'll see what happens. The Browns notoriously do not cut their draft picks for at least 3 years. So they did draft Taylen Green, who hasn't got a rep in the preseason, barely gets any reps at practice, so I think he is a practice squad guy, candidate anyway. But at this moment, it's a whole lot of we hope this guy's good enough to not lose us games.
1: Sounds like a big mess that's going on there in Cleveland with the quarterback position. That's just me being mean. He's not mean. He's Emmett Golden. I'm Q Myers. It's Game Night on ESPN Radio. Maybe I was overreacting to what I saw from Deshaun Watson. That wasn't the only overreaction throughout the course of the preseason week. That's next on Game Night on ESPN Radio on the all-new ESPN app.
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10: Amber and Ian.
11: Don't doubt Cignetti. 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

0: Fernando looking left across the middle. Caught. Touchdown. Jack Besh. Fernando Mendoza.
1: Yes.
0: To Jack Besh.
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5: 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We'll get into it just like this.
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5: All right, Emmett, you know the deal. We got a task in front of us. I like tasks. I like jobs. I like having to, prove a point. And so we're going to have Sister Sledge help us out. And she's going to throw some reactions or possibly overreactions towards us NFL preseason week number one. And we'll break it on down. Sister Sledge, take it away.
9: Number one overall pick, Fernando Mendoza, went 10 for 16 with 97 yards and a touchdown against the Cardinals, becoming the first number one overall pick to throw a touchdown in his preseason debut since Baker Mayfield in 2018. Fernando Mendoza will start the most games at quarterback this season for the Raiders. Tell me why I'm wrong.
10: You got to lead this one off.
5: I'll go ahead and lead this one because the plan is for Kirk Cousins to start. Clint Kubiak, the Raiders head coach, and John Spytek, the GM, and even part minority owner Tom Brady have been very adamant about starting rookies and putting a veteran there and allowing the rookie to learn through osmosis. So I do believe Kirk Cousins will start the most games, but it's going to be close. And I think Fernando Mendoza is going to continue to, kind of cut that gap in between down. You know what I mean? Like, there was a point where I felt like, okay, maybe they could ride this bad boy out to the bye week, but the bye week's not till week 13. I think it's going to be really difficult to keep that guy on the bench that long, but I do think that Kirk Cousins will still get the nod at the QB position and play maybe one to two games more than Fernando this year.
10: I agree with everything you're saying, except the health of Kirk Cousins, right? Mm-hmm. Like, I think at his age, he's been in the league and he's had a bunch of injuries throughout his career. Or he had some. I don't want to get, too over my skis. But I think for that reason, you know how it is. If Fernando Mendoza touches that field, there ain't no going back.
5: No going back.
10: Especially if it's an injury in week six, right? If it's just an injury and then week seven, Mendoza has to play, it's his the rest of the year. So I'm going to say, Sister Sledge, you're right.
9: 2026 third-round pick Drew Aller stole the show for the Steelers against the Packers, throwing for 153 yards and two touchdowns, plus adding another touchdown on the ground. Drew Aller will be the Steelers' starting quarterback week one of the 2027 season. Tell me why I'm wrong.
10: I can't tell you that you're wrong. I agree with that. I saw, for people that don't know, Drew Aller is from Northeast Ohio, and he was a senior when my son was a sophomore. They played against each other in the playoffs here in the state playoffs. In that moment, I looked at Drew Aller and said, he is a pro quarterback. I was surprised at how he struggled at Penn State. I think there was some coaching things that maybe helped out with that. But seeing him, I hate that it's and he hates it too, that it's in Pittsburgh because he's a longtime Browns fan. I think he's their future quarterback.
5: I need to see more. I think you're wrong because I don't think we've seen a big enough sample size. And apparently this 2027 NFL draft is going to be, deep in quarterback prospects. And so I think the Steelers will have a few options when it's all said and done, obviously based off what this season says. But I don't like to overreact too much to preseason games, especially number one. Mm-hmm. There's a graveyard full of guys that perform really well in preseason game number one, and then you never heard of them again. Not saying Aller's going to be that guy, but I just don't think that the performance that you saw in week one is what you're going to see the rest of the way in the preseason.
9: Rams first-round pick Ty Simpson, sensing a little theme here with quarterbacks, went 21 for 25 with 190 passing yards and two touchdowns against the Chiefs. The Rams will move on from Matthew Stafford after this season, and Ty Simpson will be their week one starter for 2027. Tell me why I'm wrong.
10: I'll tell you why you're wrong. They tiptoed around drafting him because they were petrified that they were going to make Matthew Stafford mad. You know, and it was all, we need to talk about this and all this. So the fact that they were so conscious of Stafford's feelings makes me believe that they're not moving on from Matt until Matt's ready to move on.
5: Well, yeah, that's the key. You know, the question is going to be, when is he going to be ready to move on? They're not going to move on from him until he's ready. Like, they're not going to just say, all right, Matt, you're done. It's going to be the Ty Simpson show. I think that they actually would like to have Matt play another year and then allow Ty Simpson to continue to grow. I mean, I think that that's what we all saw in Ty Simpson when he was even at Alabama. He just needed some more experience.
10: Mm-hmm.
5: You know, we talked about Anthony Richardson, who didn't play very many games as a starter when he was in Florida, and we saw that situation play out in Indianapolis. Ty Simpson didn't have that many starts either, and he was there at Alabama forever. He still didn't have a whole lot of experience. I think he just needs to learn football, learn the quarterback position. So, yeah, I don't think that he'll be the starting quarterback in 2027. 2028, it's a different conversation.
9: I've actually sold myself on this one because I feel like something we say with modern sports franchises is, like, they like to move on. They'd rather, like, these advanced sport, like, these teams that are into analytics, like, they'd rather move on from a player too early than
5: early.
9: Too late.
5: Yeah.
9: So,
5: yeah.
9: Like, I could talk myself into they drafted this guy high. Like, I could see a world where they actually do move on from Matthew Stafford before Matthew Stafford moves on from them because they want to get out ahead of it. But anyway.
5: I mean, they're in win-now mode. So if they...
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5: And see what we have. Or it might be so bad that they have to go there anyway. But yeah, there's no doubt Klubnik will definitely get some starts there in New York with the Jets.
9: Well, we're about a minute from breaking, so we don't have time for another question. Tell me why I'm wrong.
5: All right. That was slick. That was slick. I like that. Hey, man, that was smooth right there. That's called a professional. So
10: yes.
5: There you go. Look, like the bottom line is there is so much, and we're so hungry for football and NFL action that mm-hmm. we see these games, that we see someone go out there and perform at a high level, and we think that's the end-all, be-all. That's it, right? I mean,
10: right.
5: It happens every single year. We'll see someone ball out. They might even ball out a couple times in the preseason, and then we anoint them, and then we don't even talk about them in the regular season because it just doesn't happen. It's just a different style of play. It's a different ball game once you hit the regular season.
10: And so. It's hope. Right? Yep. That's, you know, these young quarterbacks give you hope.
5: He's Emmett Golden. I'm Q Myers. Coming up next here on Game Night, who's in, who wants to be in, and who's out? It's next on ESPN Radio, on the all-new ESPN app.
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1: A busy day in the NBA in LA. I'm Q Myers. Lakers Governor Jeannie Buss is contesting her siblings' vote to sell the family's remaining 17.8% share of the Lakers, according to a letter from her lawyer obtained by ESPN. The Buss family siblings, in a statement earlier on Monday, said that they had voted to sell their remaining shares to Josh Kushner and Bob Iger at the same $12.5 billion valuation that Mark Walter agreed to last week. They believed that they had the right to sell based on a tag-along provision that had been included in the previous sale to Walter in June of 2025. Jeannie Buss was the lone sibling who did not vote to sell the team on Monday, and multiple sources told ESPN she did not even respond to the family vote on whether to sell the team. Also in the NBA, they found no evidence showing that Clippers owner Steve Ballmer funneled money through team sponsors to pay Kawhi Leonard in order to circumvent the salary cap, according to three people with knowledge of discussions between the two sides in recent days. Instead, the NBA is focused on whether the team's introduction of Leonard to team sponsors constitutes a violation of the league's rules prohibiting salary cap circumvention. Two of the sources said the league is examining whether the Clippers are guilty of failure to supervise employees, though it's unclear what specific rule the team would have violated or what the penalties would be. In the NFL, Saints rookie wide receiver Jordan Tyson could miss the next 2 months with a right hamstring injury. Sources told Ian Rappaport and Mike Garofalo of the NFL Network. Tyson was hurt Thursday during the Saints joint practice with the Jaguars, and according to sources, Tyson sought multiple perspectives on the hamstring injury, which head coach Kellen Moore said is different from Tyson's hamstring issues he dealt with at Arizona State. For more scores and analysis, check out ESPN.com and the all-new ESPN app. Coming up, more game night with Emmett Golden and me, Hugh Myers.
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1: Yeah, so. Again, and that's why you're the nice guy and I'm the mean guy, because I wouldn't go for that. 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The Betrayal of Shohei Ohtani is presented by Gusto. Let's go ahead and get into some MLB action like this.
0: The Major League Baseball stories of the day that you need to know.
9: There's one. There's two. Can they get three? It's a triple play.
0: This is Game Night's Triple Play.
1: All right, Sister Sledge, we're going to need your help. What's the stories that we need to focus in on here?
10: Well, let's start with the AL wild card race. So, 3 wild card spots in each league in Major League Baseball. The New York Yankees have a pretty good grip on the first AL wild card spot. They're 8.5 games clear. Then the Boston Red Sox are 6 games clear. So they're both in good shape.
1: Mm-hmm.
10: Well, then it gets interesting. You have at 61-64 the Baltimore Orioles, the Detroit Tigers, and the Texas Rangers. All 3 of them tied currently for the final AL wildcard spot. Then, just a half a game behind them are the Toronto Blue Jays and the Minnesota Twins. one game behind the final spot are the Cleveland Guardians, and also one game behind the final spot, or actually I think it's two games, I think I mistyped this, are the Seattle Mariners. So that would be seven teams within two games of the final AL wildcard spot.
1: Emmett, what is wrong with the AL in general? Right?
8: They're just not as good as the
10: NL. Oh, yeah, we should mention all seven of these teams are under 500.
1: That's what I'm saying. Yeah. Like, what are we doing this year? What is? It's funny because this is how the season started, and I remember making a big deal of it way back when. I was like, oh, you know, it's going to even itself out sooner rather than later. You know, they'll get on a roll and start coming back to reality.
8: Mm-hmm.
1: Nope, just never happened.
8: No, I don't know, maybe they're just beating the junk out of each other, you know? But you would think everybody would be 500, not under 500. Yeah, it's going to make for an exciting last 2-3 weeks of the season, like once we get really close to the end and it coming down to the wire. So if you're Major League Baseball, I think you like this because you're talking about Seattle, Cleveland, Toronto, Minnesota, Detroit, Texas, and Baltimore all engaged the way to the final game, which I think is a good thing for baseball.
1: I mean, it's a good thing for baseball, but with that being said, and the way that they've been playing this season, I don't know who I really could trust.
8: Oh, I don't trust anybody.
1: That's what I'm saying. Every one of these teams is capable, right? I could make a case for the Orioles. I could make a case for the Tigers. We saw the Tigers win this evening. I could make a case for the Rangers. But then I also say I can argue against them.
8: Yeah.
1: Because they haven't showed us something that is okay, that is a team that can make a run. That is a team that deserves to be in the postseason, and they're going to cause some problems. Like, I don't know who to hang my hat on. I mean, look at Seattle, how good they were. The Blue Jays. Why am I even skipping the Blue Jays? Look where the Blue Jays were last year and where they are right now.
8: Yeah. Yeah, you're 100% correct. And you know what? I wouldn't be surprised if one of the teams we mentioned ends up in the World Series. Because if you get in and you're hot at that time, you can roll all the way, you know, through the couple rounds of the baseball playoffs. And I don't know if anybody is beating the Dodgers. Well, you know, if as long as the Dodgers get there out of the NL or maybe even the Brewers. But, yeah, anybody can get it in the AL.
1: Boston Red Sox are going to catch fire again. they're my adopted team. They're my adopted team just because they got so hot. And like you said, they don't really even cool off. They're all of a sudden sitting. It's funny. We're sitting here talking about all these teams that are underperforming. That was them early in the season.
8: Right.
1: Super underperforming. And now it's like, oh, they're good.
8: Yeah.
1: They're good.
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10: 21.
8: Yeah, they swept the Royals. Like, that's it. Other than that, they have struggled, you know, against everybody else since the All-Star break. And they're still 7.5 games ahead of the Padres in the
1: hey,
8: West.
1: But you know what? You better get to some winning ways, though. You better get back to some winning ways and establish that culture and that habit that you're used to. Because, again, man, you know, once you get into the postseason – You said it earlier. Anyone could get it, right? If you're not playing at the level you're supposed to be playing, all of a sudden you look up and have all that talent. It's like when Mike Tyson got knocked out the first time by Buster Douglas, and he was laying on the canvas. Get up, Mike. Get up, Mike. And he's like, I don't know how to do that.
8: I never had to, right?
1: I never had to do this before. What do I do now? That could be a problem. The Dodgers really need to find their way. I'm not concerned, but I'm paying attention. That's for sure. But Sister Sledge mentioned Dave Roberts calling out his team. He's definitely concerned. Here's what he had to say about the recent play of the team.
6: This has been, you know, 4, 5, 6 weeks of below average production from our offense. It's the truth. And I just think that we just haven't played clean baseball for quite some time, and that speaks to the defense.
8: And this is a good time to call out the team, and I wouldn't be surprised if he went scorched earth in the clubhouse, you know, and just was a little more subdued when he talked to the media, because you can in this situation and not worried about guys folding. You're so talented. You have such a big lead. Sometimes a bad spot can be, you know, a rough patch can be good for you. It can kind of wake you up. And I think Dave Roberts is like, wake up. He's on that, what was the movie, Lawrence Fishburne? Oh, Higher Learning. No, it wasn't Higher Learning. School Days. When he starts screaming, wake up!
1: Yeah,
8: that's Dave Roberts right now.
1: There you go. I like that. That's actually a movie reference that I understand. Well played, Emmett. I can appreciate
8: that. Thank you.
1: We got one more story, Sister Sledge.
10: Yes, we do. Paul Skeens last week against the Miami Marlins averaged a career low 95.7 miles per hour on his fastball. The reigning NL Cy Young Award winner has a 5.79 ERA over his past 9 starts, and his average fastball velocity this season is 96.8, down from over 98 the past 2 seasons. Despite all that, the Pirates are doing the old nothing to see here. Everything is fine. Look away. We're all good here. They pushed Paul Skeens' next start back a few days, but they say he's healthy. He's fine. Don't pay attention to the 2-mile-per-hour drop in velocity.
8: Yeah, I mean, I will say arm fatigue is real. I played baseball from 5 to 20, and I pitched. And there was some times where my arm just didn't have it anymore because I was pitching a ton. So it's plausible. You know, I'm not saying I believe
1: that's why you're sitting here talking with me tonight.
8: Right, right. And I'm not saying that that's definitely so. It's plausible. It's a good story for sure for them to go in. I'll tell you what, he is the key to everything for the Pirates. So I'm not surprised that they would treat it with kid gloves, whatever he's going through.
1: Well, let's hear from the man himself about that arm fatigue that Emmett Golden's talking about. How has that been dealing with that the past couple seasons?
11: Probably no more than either of the other seasons I've pitched in so far. I mean, everybody deals with stuff, I think. Going through a full major league season and not dealing with stuff, I don't know if there's ever been somebody who's done that. So everybody, you know, everybody's tired, everybody's grinding. And so, you know, we just got to keep going.
8: Yeah, and the only thing that when you're I don't want to call it dead arm, because to me that's a whole nother thing. You're ringing the bell on him?
1: Yeah, I'm ringing the bell, man. I'm like Sister Sledge. Nothing to see here. I'm not buying it. I think he knows there's something to see here. I think they know there's something to see here. It just doesn't seem right with Paul Skeens. Look, I get it. Fatigue. Everyone's grinding. Everyone's working. I get it. Something to see here.
8: Yeah, they're 17 games out in the Central. It very well could be the 6.5 out of the wild card. People lie. I get it. I just don't see the reason. And if his arm shot or is something wrong with him, sit him down. You know what I'm saying? Because it ain't a whole lot. You know, he only pitches every fifth day anyway, even though they pushed him back here. I don't see the reason to half step if there's really something going on.
1: He's Emmett Golden. I'm Q Myers. It's game night here on ESPN Radio. What about that NFC North? Kyler Murray, he's the QB in Minnesota. Are they going to push the Chicago Bears? That's next on ESPN Radio on the all-new ESPN app.
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30: My number nine player that will define the 2026 fantasy football season, Seahawks running back Jadarian Rice, 32nd overall selection in the NFL draft this past year, goes to Seattle, which how many teams you think had more carries from the running backs last year than the Seahawks?
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2: This is Kevin Seifert covering the Vikings. By far the biggest story for this team is whether Kyler Murray can become the latest plug-in quarterback to succeed in Minnesota. Murray won the team's starting job over J.J. McCarthy during training camp, and he is surrounded by the best group of skill position players and coaches he's ever had. The Vikings give him a great chance to revitalize his career, and in exchange they are hoping he can lead them to the playoffs. What happens after that could be really fascinating. Murray has a no-tag clause in his contract, so if he has a great year, he has a clear path to free agency if he wants it. But if he falls short, the Vikings could spend the 2027 offseason in a familiar place looking for a new quarterback.
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4: The Minnesota Vikings, Kyler Murray, a little Purple Rain action. Shout out to Prince. Is he or isn't he that guy now that he's been named the starting quarterback of the Vikings? It's game night here on ESPN Radio. The all-new ESPN app, SiriusXM Channel 80, and TuneIn were presented by Progressive Insurance. He's Emmett Golden. I'm Q Myers. That, I think, is the biggest question, Emmett, when it comes to the Vikings. I trust that their defense is going to be rock solid. Brian Flores, hell of a defensive coordinator. He'll have that defense where it needs to be. I know that the head coach, Kevin O'Connell, hell of a head coach, he'll get the quarterback position right. If the quarterback is that guy, that's the big right. If the quarterback is that guy. Kyler Murray, Arizona gave him a lot of money to go away. They basically said, you're not that guy. How could Kevin O'Connell and the Minnesota Vikings prove them wrong and prove Kyler Murray is that guy?
5: It's as simple as winning games. It very much so is that simple. And Kevin O'Connell can say, look what I did with Sam Bradford. Right? He could take credit for it.
4: Look
5: know?
4: What I did with Sam Bradford. Then we sent him on down the road.
5: I said Sam Bradford. Every week.
4: I know.
5: I call him Sam Bradford.
4: Yeah. But yeah.
5: Sam Darnold. I apologize for that. And like you said, they did let him walk out the door. They're not, if Kyler takes them to the playoffs, or God forbid wins the division with them, they're not going to let him walk out that door. I don't think they are for a second. And O'Connell's supposed to be the quarterback whisperer. So we shall see.
4: Well, the thing about it is, and Kevin Seifert broke it down in that little piece on the way in, is that he doesn't have, you know, he's not tackable. So if you're going to, if he does turn things around and they have a really good season under Kyler Murray, he's going to get paid.
5: Mm-hmm.
4: Are they going to be willing to spend that kind of money with a starting quarterback in the National Football League? Obviously not a top tier guy, but
5: right.
4: the next tier below, let's put it like that. Would they be willing to spend that money, or are they going to look at, you know, J.J. McCarthy, or are they going to look at another guy, or are they just going to say, hey, man, we'll ride the hot hand that got us here in Kyler Murray?
5: I think they have to. You know, they fired Kwesi Adofu-Mensah. I think he was the fall guy for the whole
4: for sure.
5: Sam Darnold
4: sure.
5: stuff, but they fired him for that. Who they going to fire if they let go, if Kyler says, hey, I want $40 million a year? And they
4: right.
5: say, no, we're not going to give you $40 million a year. He goes somewhere else and, God forbid, wins the Super Bowl like Darnold did. Then all of a sudden, O'Connell gets fired or some, you know, somebody's going to go. So I think they're even kind of traumatized from what happened there. And I don't know why I'm actually kind of bullish on Kyler. I think he's going to play well for them. And I think he's going to be their quarterback for the next at least 3 years.
4: I think one of the sneaky additions that they made this season or this offseason was not Kyler Murray, but Juwan Jennings.
5: Mm.
4: Because you know that they have Justin Jefferson. You
5: right.
4: know that they have Jordan Addison. But I think Juwan Jennings, having that ability to not only be a really good pass catcher, but also being a willing blocker, provide a little bit of toughness as well, I think that that's really going to help out Kyler Murray and just the team in general, having that dude that he probably feels like he's got something to prove as well. I think this division, man, is kind of wide open, right? I mean, you got the favorites, the darlings with the Iceman, as he's calling himself, Caleb Williams. They're supposed to be the end-all, be-all in Chicago. I'm not ruling Detroit out because we just seen Detroit a couple years ago look really solid, and they just are dealing with injuries, and so that really derailed their season. You got Minnesota there, right? You even got Green Bay. Like, there's, you want to talk about cannibalizing each other and beating up on each other. I think Jordan Love still has a lot to prove. But if Kyler Murray, I guess he's going to be the key to this whole thing. If he can get back to dominant franchise quarterback play that he once had when he was the number one overall pick, you know, some years ago by Cliff Kingsbury and company, if he could be that guy, Minnesota might have something. Like I said, I trust the defense. I have to question and wait to see what we see from Kyler Murray.
5: Yeah, and I'm thinking another Oklahoma guy comes to mind in Baker Mayfield. If he is as good as Baker Mayfield, all of a sudden I think that changes things for the Vikings, because Baker's not a Lamar, not a Josh, not a Joe Burrow. I'm using first names, but he's really good. You know, maybe like a tier below, and obviously that you saw Tampa basically say that from not wanting to give him a 5-year contract. But if he is, if Kyler can play at the level that Baker Mayfield plays at, then all of a sudden I think that you're going to see the Vikings pushing for the division. I mean, they had a bad year. They were 2 games behind Chicago. So it wasn't like they had an awful season. They didn't necessarily fall off like the Chiefs did. You know, it wasn't one of those bad type of seasons. So I think they're right there. And if Kyler could just be as good as Baker Mayfield, I think you could see them make a playoff run.
4: Well, you'll learn a lot about them the first couple weeks of the season. They're playing divisional games the first couple weeks, right? They've got the Packers in week one, the Bears in week two, one of three teams that play divisional games in two straight weeks to start the season. Cowboys and Commanders are the others. So Minnesota is 8-4 versus NFC North in the last two seasons, tied for the best divisional record in the NFC. So you may, two things could happen here. You can learn a lot about Minnesota, or they could potentially steal a couple games out the gate.
5: Right.
4: You know what I mean? Like, and that could bode well for them throughout the course of the season, because those are divisional games, and you know those how valuable.
5: Yeah, they
4: and how
5: count for two.
4: Are.
5: Yeah, right. Essentially. So that's, if they start off slow, that's where it'll hurt. But I don't trust anybody the first 4 weeks. I don't care if you 4-0 or 0-4.
4: Right, but I mean, if you're 4-0, maybe you stole a couple games.
5: Yeah. Right.
4: Right. And you put yourself like hell, the Raiders beat the Patriots last season, week one.
5: Right.
4: They went on to
5: the
4: win two more games
5: two
4: the rest of the season. Yeah, exactly. But they went in two different directions. The Patriots ended up in the Super Bowl, and the Raiders ended up with the number one overall pick. But you could steal some games early in the season, especially from a team that you may look at as, oh, man, that's a much better team. But we just happened to come together in this game. You know, and they're still trying to figure themselves out, because we don't, like I said, we don't want to overreact to preseason action. You don't really learn a ton from the preseason, and they're not playing all the time. So there's a situation that could occur early on in the year. Minnesota's definitely one that you got to keep your eye on. He's Ed McGolden. I'm Q Myers. Coming up next here on Game Night, keeping our eye on L.A. and the Lakers. It's ESPN Radio.
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18: 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C.J. 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
1: It was a busy day in the NBA in L.A. I'm Q Myers. Lakers Governor Jeannie Buss is contesting her siblings' vote to sell the family's remaining 17.8% share of the Lakers, according to a letter from her lawyer obtained by ESPN. The Buss family siblings, in a statement early on Monday, said that they had voted to sell their remaining shares to Josh Kushner and Bob Iger at the same $12.5 billion valuation that Mark Walter agreed to last week. They believe they had the right to sell based on a tag-along provision that had been included in the previous sale to Walter in June of 2025. Jeannie Buss was the lone sibling who did not vote to sell the team on Monday. Multiple sources told ESPN she didn't even respond to the family vote on whether to sell the team. Also in the NBA, they found no evidence showing Clippers owner Steve Ballmer funneled money through team sponsors to pay Kawhi Leonard in order to circumvent the salary cap. Instead, the NBA is focused on whether the team's introduction of Leonard to team sponsors constitutes a violation of the league rules prohibiting salary cap circumvention, two of the sources said. The league is examining whether the Clippers are guilty of failure to supervise employees, though it's unclear what specific rule the team would have violated or what the penalties would be, two of the sources said. A no-show in Major League Baseball. The Diamondbacks played Ketel Marte on the restricted list after the All-Star infielder failed to show up Monday for the game against Boston. The Diamondbacks did not give a reason for the move after delaying posting their starting lineup until about 15 minutes before the first pitch. Arizona recalled infielder Jose Fernandez to fill Marte's roster spot. Marte went on restricted list a year ago when his home was broken into during the All-Star break. He apologized for missing three games after flying back to his home in the Dominican Republic. Arizona lost the game to Boston 11-1. For more scores and analysis, check out ESPN.com and the all-new ESPN app. Coming up, more game night with Emmett Golden and me, Q Myers, here on ESPN Radio.
2: Coming up on the Tuesday edition of Unsportsmanlike with Evan Carr, Michelle Smallman, and me, Chris Canty. 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
1: 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What's not easy is trying to figure out this Lakers situation, Emmett, and what's going on with the Buss family and what's going on with the sale of the 17.8%. But oh no, wait, hold on. No, they're not agreeing to sell. There's a lot of back and forth, and it seems like a big family feud is going on. Earlier in the show tonight, Emmett, we had Ramona Shelburne, ESPN NBA reporter, and she's been all over this story, and she's been reaching out to lawyers and others and tried to break it down as best as she could of what's going on with the Buss family and the Lakers. Check it out.
2: I think five of the six wanted to sell. The question is whether they're allowed to sell without her blessing, because there was a court order back in 2017 that said the trust, which controls the shares and which she is the controlling owner of the shares of the trust, they have to vote for her always to be the controlling owner, right? So if she's not voting to sell, can the trust vote to sell? So I think we're just going to have family drama here. I think it's going to be a lawyer letter reminding them of the court order. So far, it hasn't gone to the courts. This is just a letter between lawyers, but she's saying, I'm contesting your right to vote to sell because I control the shares. You have to remember, it's not like each family member controls a percentage of the shares. The trust owns the shares, and each family member gets a disbursement from the trust, okay? So it's not like two of the four can be like, I'm going to sell my 3%. You can't do it like that. The trust was written a certain way. And there is a court order, which, you know, I have that whole thing. I think this is just going to get uglier and uglier is what I'm saying right now. Because, you know, five people can vote to sell, but if they're not the five people who have that right to sell, you know, it's, I don't know. I don't know how this is going to shake out once it gets to either a judge, an arbiter, or maybe there'll be negotiations between them. And in 2017, Jeannie kind of fought back and attempted from her older brothers to kick her out. And we'll see what happens now. But in the past, I don't think it's ever been five one way and Jeannie on an island. And right now, she's the last one here.
3: All this beef about 18%. Of the franchise, like what about the other 82? You know, is that gonna be sold? Does this hold it up? Them kind of going back and forth about the 18% of the team?
2: No, it actually doesn't. I mean, like it's just kind of a fight between the siblings. The thing that matters is that she was to remain the controlling owner of the Lakers. She had this in writing. It wasn't just like a handshake that she would be the controlling owner of the Lakers until 2030, okay? So if she has this in writing, then it's up to Bob Iger and Josh Kushner whether they're going to honor that. He's on record as saying, we intend to honor it. And then there's another part of the quote that he gave to the California Post, which was, if that changes, it changes, okay? So this would constitute a change. But the question is this actually a change? Or did the five just vote and it doesn't mean anything? Because at some point, you have to do a certificate of the stock certificates have to change hands. And I reached out to Kushner and Iger for comment. They have no comment. They declined to comment. So I think what they're doing is just letting this play out between the siblings. It's real yucky right now. and that controlling ownership matters because that's the person who decides who the head coach is, who the general manager is, who the team president is, et cetera. I thought that was going to be something that Iger and Kushner worked out directly with Jeannie Buss. Like, and I know that I just reported this in our latest story that Iger had met with Jeannie Buss late last week to discuss all this. So sounded like they were on the same page for now. Okay. But this changes things.
3: Yeah, and a lot has changed because if I'm not mistaken, this is the second time this summer the team has been sold. You know, what happened during the first sale? Was it, hey, we're keeping this 17.8% and we're all on the same page? And then after it got sold a couple weeks later, then right. Did the family have a change of heart? It's obviously family business, man. It's one of the reasons I don't mess with money and my family or whatever outside of my kids asking me for money. That's it. You know,
1: you got a couple dollars a brother can borrow.
3: Well, see, you're not family. You like family. I can loan you some money. It's all right. You know what I'm saying?
1: No, you're absolutely right, though. Money and family tends to not work, right?
0: Right.
1: And to me, and this

0: This is just me from the outside looking in. It feels like Jeannie Buss still wants to be, as Ramona said at the end, in charge of who's the GM, who's the head coach, what decisions are going to be made, right? She has till what, 2030, where she's still that major player there. I think she still wants to be heavily involved in the day-to-day operations with this team. And I think the Buss brothers, the other siblings, are like, you know what? This has been fun. But did you see that return on investment that my man had just last week or 2 weeks ago? $12.5 billion. He just turned that thing, boom, flipped it for $2.5 billion investment or profit.
1: Mm-hmm.
0: Yeah, hey, we could really turn a big profit on this. And this ownership thing is kind of for the birds. Let someone else do this and move on. And I just don't think Jeannie wants to let that go.
1: Yeah, it doesn't sound like the other siblings are really tripping on, you know, being the owners of or being a owner of the Lakers. It's almost like, you know what? How about we liquidate this asset and move on with our lives? And I don't think Jeannie wants to. And I get it. You know, maybe Jeannie was a little closer, you know, to Dr. Buss than the other kids were. I'm not sure, but you could tell it definitely means a little more to her at the moment.
0: Well, Jeannie Buss' attorney contended that no sale of the family trust shares can be effectuated without the approval by the co-trustees, Jeannie, Janie, and Joey Buss. Jeannie Buss was the lone sibling not to vote to sell the family's remaining shares in the Lakers in a vote that took place on Monday morning. So apparently they all have to come together. She's not choosing to come together, at least not right now at this stage of the game. And it would just be weird, man. There's certain organizations in pro sports that have a name that go with them that will just be really weird if that name's not with that organization. The Busses and the Lakers are definitely one of those big time names with the big time organization.
1: The Steinbrenners, right?
0: Yes.
1: You know,
0: yes.
1: Jones, you know, yes. Jerry Jones,
0: the Cowboys, yep.
1: The Cowboys, Rooney. You know,
0: yes.
1: There are just some names that are Davis, right, where you're at.
0: Yeah.
1: There are
0: yep.
1: just some names that are synonymous with franchises, and those are the names that pop up, and Buss is actually definitely in that same group, and it will feel weird. But one thing's for sure, two things for certain, the longer you live, the more things change. So I wouldn't be surprised if at some point it was somebody else, you know, running that storied franchise.
0: And Jeannie's been the governor of the Lakers since 2013. That's when Dr. Buss passed away. And it seems like, and again, I don't know every like step of the way. I don't know the whole calendar process. But it feels like there's been internal fighting ever since then.
1: Yeah. Yep.
0: Doesn't it seem like there's been a lot of back and forth? And
1: feels
0: again,
1: that way.
0: It's exactly. I'm just an outsider looking in. It just seems like there's been a lot of internal conflict ever since Dr. Buss passed away back in 2013. I mean, we're talking about, what, 13 years ago?
1: Yeah. Yeah, and it's tough because, you know, for people who have siblings, you know, I have two sisters and a brother, and I always feel like we could at least get on the same page because that's the relationship that we have. Some people's family ain't like that, you know? Some people have, you know, for lack of a better word, trauma that throughout the years that they might hold against each other. They have nothing to do with this, but, you know, this is something, a way to get back. There's just so many things that it could be when you deal with family and business.
0: That's why I told Mama Q when I was little, I don't need none of them. I don't need any of them siblings, man. Those things are overrated, man. Those guys.
1: Yeah, Q's like, girls, I want all the attention, right?
0: Hey, man, look, I'm all you need.
1: Right, because you didn't want friends to stay over your house, right?
0: No, not at all. When my friends started suggesting, hey, why don't we go spend the night at Q's house? I was like, why don't you go home? Why don't you go get a job?
1: At seven. Oh, why don't you go get a job?
0: I had a homeboy tell me, oh, Q, the carpet at your house is comfortable. I said, man, if you don't take that sorry behind trying to sell me on my carpet, man, go home. I ain't ever letting you come to the house again.
1: I don't know, man. Hey, I know my aunt kept the nicest furniture and the nicest carpet I've ever seen. And the reason was she didn't let anybody sit on the couch or walk on the carpet.
0: We had that same issue. And that's how I used to get in trouble when I had friends over that I wasn't supposed to. They'd walk in the wrong room and I'd try to vacuum it up the right way.
1: Mm-hmm.
0: And my mom would be like, oh, that's not how I vacuum.
1: I can
0: tell that you tried to clean that up. See?
1: My aunt would see a butt cheek indention on the on the couch and be like, who was sitting here?
0: Ring the bell. He's Emmett Golden. There's always one person in your family that takes it too far. He goes by the name Emmett Golden. I'm Q Myers. It's game night here on ESPN Radio. The Jones family, they're trying to make some things happen this year in the NFC East in the NFL. 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
0: Good old Jerry. Good old Jerry and those Cowboys. They are back.
1: As old Switcher used to say, we're going to burn some of these wagons on the way to California for firewood. We're going to lose some folks. We're going to have some barn, but the wagon train's going to get there.
4: What is Jerry talking about?
0: Hearing that makes me realize how quiet it really has been around the Cowboys. We haven't heard good old Jerry in a long time. I miss hearing Jerry. Now, I don't know what the hell he meant by that. Oh, I don't have any answer whatsoever, but I like it. What is Jerry talking about? Well, a lot of times we have no idea, but I do know for a fact they're trying to build on that defense, and there's been a lot of conversation around Super Bowl and the Cowboys, and it's been a long, long time since those conversations have happened. It's game night here on ESPN Radio, the all-new ESPN app, SiriusXM Channel 80, and TuneIn. 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He's Emmett Golden. I'm Q Myers. And look, Dak Prescott, he set the tone, right? He showed up to training camp in a Super Bowl t-shirt from the last time that the Cowboys won the Super Bowl. That was many, many moons ago. 30 years ago at this stage of the game? So it's been a while, but there's a lot of people that we've heard say, oh, we could win the Super Bowl. We could win the Super Bowl. Well, now it's put up or shut up time. We know what their offense did last year. Their offense was they could score with anybody. Problem is their defense couldn't stop anybody, and that's where the problem lies. And now that's what they're trying to address. They go out. They make the move. One-year deal with Von Miller, who's got 138.5 career sacks. He's going to be that guy that Emmett, when it's third and long, hey, you call in Von Miller. Second and long, call in Von Miller. Let him, you know, pin his ears back and try to get to the quarterback. Is that going to be enough to help this Cowboys team either win the division or try to get into the playoffs and make a deep run?
4: I think it'll be enough to make it interesting. You know, and I think they were already, it would already be interesting anyway, because that offense is so high powered and they have so many playmakers on it that, you know, you add Von Miller, it's a great piece. It's not adding Myles Garrett in his prime. You know what I'm saying? Like, no disrespect meant to Von. He had 9 sacks last year. He still can flip a game on its head. But, you know, this isn't a guy that you're going to expect to get you 15 sacks. If that were the case, then I might, you know, like, yeah, he could change everything. Even he's not Micah Parsons at this point. You know, that's basically the guy who he's kind of, for lack of a better term, replacing, because they traded him to the Packers a year ago. So I think he can make an impact. I don't know if you know, if they get to the Super Bowl, I don't know if it will be because of Von Miller. I think he'll help, though.
0: 471 points they scored last year, right? Which you'll think, man, that's great. The Cowboys gave up 511. 511, which it's not a surprise, is the worst in the league. Right?
4: Yeah.
0: I don't think that was a big surprise. Only, you know who was next? This puts it into perspective. The Jets. The Jets gave up 503. Think about that. Talk about two things that aren't the same.
4: Right.
0: Right? The Cowboys and the Jets. The Jets have been a mess for a while. They're trying to figure things out there in New York. I'm not trying to throw shade at them or hit them with any strays. I'm just talking reality. Right? Mm-hmm. They've been bad for a while. And the Cowboys, who have as much, you know, offensive firepower as anyone in the league, they could run with anyone in the league.
4: Right.
0: They couldn't stop a nosebleed. 511 points they gave up?
4: And 377 yards a game. Imagine giving up almost 400 yards a game.
0: That's what I'm saying.
4: Yeah, and that was their problem. So that's kind of my point, and I really don't mean any disrespect to Von Miller. One guy ain't going to change that. You know what I'm saying? One guy, and you need an attitude adjustment from everybody else on there. You know, as you said, they got a new DC. So there's a lot of people who need to change things in order for that to change. Von does help. Von definitely does help. But I feel like we do this with a ton of players, and I hate when we do it with rookies. We always like to paint one person as a savior. Oh, that's going to be the guy that changes everything. And in not just team sports, but especially in football.
0: Right.
4: And it sounds corny. It takes all 11 on both sides of the ball and on special teams. And it literally does take everybody. So you can never have enough good players, and they got another one recently.
0: Well, let's hear from the head coach of the Dallas Cowboys on the roster, the current state of it, where it stands right now.
2: I love our roster. I mean, I really do. I think, you know, we're a talented roster. We're way different on paper this year than we were last year. But we're not done. We're not done developing our players. We're not done getting the young guys ready to go. We're not done potentially adding pieces. But I love our roster. I love the makeup of the young men in that room, the way they love one another, the way they care about one another. And, you know I pointed out the other day, but I'm going to point out again, if you got guys like Jonathan Mingo that's literally 25 yards behind the play, and he's willing to run for the love of the game, but more importantly, the love of his brother, to keep a guy from scoring on a punt return for a touchdown, you've got the right chemistry.
4: It's very interesting to me that we heard Jerry Jones mention that, you know, if there's another move to make, we're going to make it. We hear Schottenheimer there with we're not done. And now I'm thinking of what are some bad teams who have a really good player that the Cowboys could go after? Because no contender.
0: That's cold, man. That's cold.
4: What?
0: Cold, man. Oh. I know where you're going with this. I know exactly where you're going with this. Because Myles Garrett got traded for the Browns, so you can't look at him. I know where you're going with this conversation.
4: Yeah, I mean, there's another big name that got traded and then came back, and it was other stuff, and you know.
0: Ladies and gentlemen, it's another lesson of it. Be your own people, man. Be your own people.
4: I'm just saying, could they kick the tires on Max Crosby?
0: I'm sure that they're definitely going to kick the tires. And to be honest about it, I don't think that any team that feels like that they're in contention is not kicking the tires.
4: Yeah.
0: Just because the trade didn't go through doesn't mean that teams are going to stop calling. Oh, never mind. Keep them there.
4: If more than anything, more going to call because you obviously are okay with trading them and you know what the price is for the most part.
0: Exactly. And so I could see a team like the Cowboys feeling that, okay, they're that one player away. Mm-hmm. Right, and they already added Vaughn, who Max is really good friends with. You know, I could see it if especially in the season, if all of a sudden they're kind of on a roll and they say, you know what, that one more piece, and I wouldn't be shocked if Jerry gives up what the Raiders' asking price was. Right, I mean, look, the Ravens had agreed to 2 ones, right, which most people think, oh, there's no way that the Raiders could get that now. If Jerry gets desperate enough, I wouldn't be shocked if he did it.
4: Yeah, I mean, listen, what the Rams blanked them picks, right? It works. It works for them. You have to be ready to win right now, though, to have that type of attitude. And they are almost ready to win right now. Like, that offense is ready to win. So if they get aggressive right before the season starts or before the trade deadline, I definitely could see them going after a guy like Crosby.
3: Can I bring up something, though, that I was thinking about early? Because, like, I was wondering, too, like, who could the Cowboys go out and add? Because, like, I don't think Vita Vey doesn't really fit. They have a lot of defensive tackles. And so Crosby is the logical. But I don't know. If the Raiders are going to really move on from him at this point. But was it part of the reason that, like, Jerry and Micah's relationship kind of deteriorated was because of, like, Micah's podcast? He was outspoken. Aren't those all things that could be said about Max Crosby? Like, I don't know if Max, like, I just feel like Max Crosby is another of those personalities that I don't know if it would mesh well with Jerry and the whole Cowboys thing.
4: Well, I feel like all that other stuff with Micah just became an issue because they were talking about money and contracts, and he was very outspoken about that. So I think that's why Jerry didn't necessarily like him being outspoken, because he was, hey, I'm the guy that's running this. I have all the control. And Micah was like, no, you don't. You're not going to control me. And that's where I think that deteriorated. I mean, maybe that could end up happening with Max, but it wouldn't happen day one. And they're trying to win right now, not in 3 years.
0: I think that any team could call the Raiders by the trade deadline if the Raiders are getting off to a bad, start, and that team feels like that they're close. The Cowboys definitely could be one of those teams that picks up the phone. He's Emmett Golden. I'm Q Myers. College football is right around the corner. The top 25 rankings are out. That's next on ESPN Radio.
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0: Another veteran wide receiver has signed a deal. I'm Q Myers. Veteran wide receiver Keenan Allen has agreed to a one-year deal worth up to $8.32 million with the Indianapolis Colts, according to multiple reports. And ESPN's Adam Schefter has been reporting that the Colts have been eyeing a veteran wide receiver for the past several months, and then the two sides finally came together. Also in the NFL, Saints rookie wide receiver Jordan Tyson could miss the next 2 months with the right hamstring injury. Sources told Ian Rappaport and Mike Garafolo of the NFL Network. Tyson hurt himself on Thursday when they were going up against the Jaguars in a joint practice. And according to sources, Tyson sought multiple perspectives on the hamstring injury, which head coach Kellen Moore said is different from Tyson's hamstring issue he dealt with at Arizona State. Major League Baseball, there was a no-show, not a no-no. The Diamondbacks placed Ketel Marte on the restricted list after the All-Star infielder failed to show up for Monday night's game against Boston. The Diamondbacks did not give a reason for the move after delay in posting their starting lineup until about 15 minutes before first pitch. Arizona recalled infielder Jose Fernandez to fill Marte's roster spot. Arizona went on to lose to Boston 11-1. In the college football, AP Top 25 is polled. Poll is out with Ohio State getting the number one spot, including 40 first place votes. Oregon came in at number two. They had 14 first place votes. Next up was Georgia at three, Notre Dame at four, and Texas rounds out the top five. Nine SEC programs are ranked in the top 25, but none of them had first place votes. For more scores and analysis, check out ESPN.com and the all-new ESPN app. Coming up, more Game Night with Emmett Golden and me, Hugh Myers, here on ESPN Radio.
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14: Moore has to win this year, and he has to do something significant.
15: We obviously fell short of our goals when it comes to winning the conference championship, competing for a national championship, but there are some steps that I felt we took.
16: They've got the right pieces on defense. I think the big challenge for Kalen this year is going to be, can I fix all the issues we have on offense? But I do think they have a chance to be a good team.
14: If this program falls badly, they'll find the $70 million to get rid of him.
0: High expectations for the Alabama Crimson Tide, as there always are. Kalen DeBoer is now in year three. It's put up or shut up time. It's game night here on ESPN Radio, the all-new ESPN app, SiriusXM Channel 80, and tune in. 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He's Emmett Golden. I'm Q Myers. And Emmett, Alabama comes in number 13 on the top 25 poll. AP released that earlier today. And, you know, you heard the sound coming in. Alabama has a chance to be a good team. Mm-hmm. How do you think it feels when being a good team is not good enough?
4: I actually think it's great, you know, okay. Because if, you know, we love sports, and if we have a team who has been great for decades, then that's the standard. What's the old Mike Tomlin thing? The standard is the standard. I think if that's your standard, you're in a great situation. Does it sound ridiculous? I deal with this at Ohio State. They're on a two-game losing streak, and people can't control themselves, right? Oh, my God, they've fallen off. They lost two games in a row, but that's the level of excellence that teams like Ohio State, that Alabama, even LSU to a certain extent, Indiana's building that. You think about Notre Dame, Georgia. You know, Georgia's another team where they lose two games and it's like, I can't believe it. They're having a bad year. I think it's a good thing when you have that type of standard, because it means you're winning a lot of games.
0: Well, it's funny, man. There's nine SEC teams that come in represented on the top 25. None of them got first place votes. Clearly, they're not number one. Ohio State comes in at number one. You just mentioned them. They're the first non-SEC team to be ranked preseason number one since Clemson in 2020. I find that kind of shocking. Are you kind of surprised by that? That's the first non-SEC program to be ranked preseason number one since 2020?
4: Yeah. I mean, what, you talking about 6 years?
0: Yeah, that's what I'm saying. Like, it's kind of surprising, especially when you see where all the national champions have come from the last couple of years.
4: The Big Ten, the last three, that's for sure. You know, but I think, you know, this is, the tide has started to turn a little bit. And I will not get on here and say the Big Ten is a better conference than the SEC. The Big Ten's top, I believe, might be better than the SEC's type, but I think the SEC is a deeper conference, and they had the reputation of being the best conference for a long time. So that's why I'm not too surprised that, you know, they usually have been at the top, one of their teams.
0: Well, here's Lane Kiffin. He's now at LSU. Obviously, he's got some high expectations, and he's talking about where LSU was ranked right now at number 11.
17: I don't think anything of it, and that's just not coach speak. I mean, I've been parts of where we've been low a year ago and finished really high, and where we've been really high and finished really low. So, now more than ever, it really shouldn't mean anything. I mean, we don't know as coaches, let alone media or coaches know other teams, because we barely know our own team how we'll play, because you have so many new players. There's no way you could figure it out, and I haven't studied it because there's no reason to, but I bet you analytics from the last 2 years of polls and where people have finished compared to where they start probably have been a long ways off compared to years ago, I guess.
4: Yeah, it's one way to approach it. You know, the other way is the disrespect card, you know, that you could play. Hey, this is LSU. Us being outside of the top 10 is ridiculous. But with all that being said, they lost six games last year. Mm-hmm. Wow, right? You know, that we talk about Alabama. Alabama lost four, and people are like, we're going to get rid of Kalen DeBoer, you know, if he does that again. If he goes 11-4 again, you're going to hear a lot of people talk about fire DeBoer. Meanwhile, the reason why Lane Kiffin is there is because the Tigers went 7-6 last year, and that's not acceptable at LSU.
0: Is there a team that came in on the top 25, probably in the top 10, that you were surprised or caught off guard or anything like you didn't expect? Let's put it like that.
4: I would say more than anything, I was surprised that the Hoosiers were sixth. I was expecting him to be higher. Just the way Cignetti over the last 2 years and what he's built, I thought there'd be more hype behind them. I mean, they went undefeated last year. Now, obviously, Mendoza is not at quarterback. But, you know, I was, so them being out of the top five was surprising to me.
0: Yeah, to me, I'm right there with you. I always said this, and I understand that, you know, college football and rankings and recruiting and all that. I get that.
4: Especially the portal now.
0: Yeah, it's totally different than, you know, any other sport. But I feel like if you're the champions, you should probably be number one. You know what I mean?
4: Yeah.
0: You are the defending national champions. Like you said, I mean, all they did is go undefeated. They had a Heisman Trophy winner, and, of course, that quarterback ends up going number one overall. But it's one of those. I always live in the world, you know, to be the champ, you got to beat the champ.
4: Right.
0: Right. But I get it. Like I said, I understand that, you know, the way that these rankings work, and it's just preseason, and it's very rare that I actually agree with Lane Kiffin, but, you know, what he was actually saying makes sense that, you know, we're just taking educated guesses at best.
4: Oh, yeah. It's a beauty pageant right now.
0: Right.
4: Yeah, this first top 25 is a beauty pageant. It's, you know, who has the greatest tradition, who is coming off of a good year, who has a quarterback that was good last year that's returning. That's probably the second biggest thing. Yeah, I think a lot of it is because you see the usual suspects. You see Miami, you see Notre Dame, you see Texas, you see Georgia, Oregon. Like, these are usual suspects. And then I think the next thing they look at is who's your quarterback. And just about all these teams have quarterbacks that were either pretty good last year are highly touted entering this season.
0: Well, we had ESPN college football reporter Bill Connolly on the show earlier this evening and asked him about the initial top 10 and any surprising team he saw.
7: Ole Miss at 9, a lot of respect for Ole Miss. Obviously, you know, they've earned a lot of that. They've been excellent for a few years here. Obviously, one play for the title game last year. Still have a really good backfield, but it is going to be brand new receiving core, lots of new on defense, and most importantly, they just lost, you know, for all of Lane Kiffin's eccentricities and everything else, he's the best Ole Miss coach in 50 years. And just typically, when you lose your best coach in 50 years, you fall off after they leave. And so it is, they're going to be fighting a little bit of a current, I think. But the fact that they're ninth overall, I mean, if nothing else, it's a sign of respect for what they've done the last couple of years.
4: Yeah, and I think the guys who were on the team last year will have extra motivation to have a really good season. The problem is there just aren't as many as there used to be with the portal. Guys, I mean, I'm sure Kiffin took some with him. I'm sure some other guys said, oh, I'm going to this other place. Ole Miss as a program has a reason to be motivated to show Lane, like, hey, you left a good spot. But I don't know how long that's going to last, especially in this state of college football.
0: Well, and that's why I think that they're getting that love. I think that they're in the top 10 because of that. Because
4: storyline.
0: You know, yeah, it's almost like they're the darlings of college football now. Like, Trinidad Chambliss is the quarterback that everyone wants to watch. You know, like, and I'm not going to lie. Every Saturday when I go to the barbershop, I'm always in charge of setting the TV up for whatever game is the most important one. As soon as I walk in, Q, put the game on. Put whatever game, put the good one on. All right? I'm going to go look for the Ole Miss game every time. I want to see what Trinidad Chambliss looks like. I want to see what that team does. And can they be a team that looks back at Lane Kiffin and say, and you left us, huh? I want to see that storyline.
4: Me too. Let me digress for a second. How did you get that crown? The crown of the TV.
0: I'm the sports guy.
4: True. There's no more sports guys that go to that. There's, you know, there's nobody.
0: I mean, only Stephen A. Smith when he's in town, but, I mean, he ain't in town all the time.
4: Touche.
0: Look, and he don't even shout out the barbershop. I do, right?
4: Yeah,
0: I
4: mean, okay, never mind.
0: I'm the barbershop guy.
4: Now I know. Never, like you said, you shout him out, so, yeah, you get the TV.
0: Yeah, you know what I'm saying? For sure. Hey, look, again, when I walk in, Q, put the TV on, whatever game, you know. And I'll tell you, man, it's been rough the last, you know, couple months when there wasn't a whole lot. Especially early in the morning, it's hard to find that game on the West Coast, that, you know, that showing on the West Coast that is going to be something everybody wants to watch. But I don't
4: should have put soccer on.
0: World Cup, yes. We put World Cup on.
4: All right, y'all's on the World
0: WNBA,
4: Cup. WNBA. All right.
0: basketball, NBA. You know, we're always all over that, but it got a little lean a couple times. I might have had axe throwing on there one time and maybe had some cornhole on there. But college football's back, baby. It's right around the corner.
4: We ain't got to worry about it anymore. That's right. We ain't got
0: to
4: worry about
0: it. I don't have to worry about turning on the Ocho.
4: Right. Hey, marble racing is better than most people think on the Ocho.
0: Okay. Just go ahead and – well, you know what? I'll give you that one. I'll let you get that one. I'll get that one. You know, we'll shout out to the Ocho.
4: Yeah, it's cool. Why not? You got to check it out.
0: Okay, he's Emmett Golden. I'm Q Myers. It's game night here on ESPN Radio, all new ESPN app. Coming up next, if you did it big, we will show you love. 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

0: and tune in. 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
1: We're showing love to the ones that deserve it.
2: Nothing can stop me. I'm all the way up. All the way up.
1: This is All the Way Up.
2: All the way up.
1: On game night.
2: I'm all the way up.
0: We're going to start out the WNBA, and Emmett, I don't have a highlight for it, but the game just went final not too long ago. Love paying attention to the WNBA and what they got going on the court. The Valkyries got the victory over the Wings, 78-70. Gabby Williams for Golden State at 23 points, 7 rebounds, 4 steals. And the Valkyries keep doing what the Valkyries do, 25-9 on the young season.
3: Yeah, and they punched their ticket to the playoffs. They qualified with this win, so they guaranteed to be in the postseason. And, man, it's some about these new franchises just being successful is odd to me, but you see it with GVK all the time, or VGK. Did I say it right?
0: I was like, who are you talking about?
3: Yeah, Vegas.
0: Who's
3: Golden
0: GVK?
3: Knights.
0: GVK? I'm like, Golden State Valkyrie?
3: Right. No, the Vegas Golden Knights. I said it. I got my numbers, our letters mixed up. Yeah, it's late. But they just go on and win, and the Valkyries being a new WNBA team. I know they've been in the league for a little bit, but not very long at all, and they're already pretty good.
0: Yeah, no, two seasons now, two playoff appearances. Right, you can't ask for too much from Natalie Akasi and her team. The one question I have, and I'll continue to have, and see how this season plays out, and obviously the postseason, did they make a mistake by not going and acquiring Kelsey Plum at the trade deadline? That's the one question I have about the Valkyries. But on this night, it did not matter. They got the dub. Turn our attention to Major League Baseball as we show love to the ones that deserve it. How about those Chicago Cubs and what they keep doing? It took extra innings, but what are they doing?
4: Crow Armstrong, it's a high fly ball, deep right. Going back, Montgomery, he looks up. Cubs walk it off! Pete Crow Armstrong ends the game the way he started it, with a home run to right.
2: Nothing can stop me, I'm all the way up.
3: Cubs Radio Network on the call. The Cubs 7, the White Sox 5.
0: The Chicago-on-Chicago crime going on right there with the Cubs getting that victory. And Pete Crow Armstrong, man, that dude is he's fantastic. He is a fun player to watch, not only with the bat, but also on the base pass. So big ups to the Cubs for getting that victory. The Dodgers and the Rockies. The Dodgers haven't been scoring a whole lot of runs. It would change, at least for one night.
5: That stretch of time. Ohtani hammers one. Deep right center. Way back and gone. Welcome back, my friends, to the show that never ends. He is unbelievable. A two-run home run, number 29 on the season, 452 feet.
2: Nothing can stop me. I'm all the way up.
3: AM 570 LA Sports on the call right there. Dodgers tack on two more to defeat the Rockies 11-5.
0: Shohei Ohtani, big-time performance, 4-for-5, 3 RBI, 2 home runs on the night, second multi-home run game this season. The last one was on August 5th at the Cubs, second home run of the game, as you heard, 452 feet, largest of the season. They got that number pretty quick, didn't they?
3: Yeah. I believe it now, because I know they got the stat cast all lined up around all the ballparks. They didn't have that in 1920 when Babe Ruth allegedly hit one 580 feet.
0: See, I didn't throw no strays towards Babe Ruth tonight, but that would be Emmett Golden who threw that stray at Babe. Babe was minding his business, man. All I said was that Shohei, they came up with how far that home run was, pretty stinking quick. The call wasn't even over. He's like, that went 452.
3: Right. They get the raw data right to the booth.
0: There you go. Immediately, again, showing love to the ones that deserve it here on Game Night on ESPN Radio and the ESPN app. The Mets and the Padres, man, this was a close one, but in the top of the second, this changed the game.
6: 0-1, now the pitch. Swinging a grounder left side on through. Base hit left field. Bogart's around third. He's coming home. Ewing's throw to the plate. Head first slide. He's out. He's out. That is the third outfield assist registered by the Mets in the first two innings. Two by Benj. One by Ewing.
2: Nothing can stop me. I'm all the way up.
3: Highlight courtesy of 880 ESPN New York. Mets 2, Padres 1.
0: That's awesome. That's awesome to have a play like that, a bang-bang play, and get a runner out at home. And clearly they were doing that consistently throughout the course of the game. Close one right there. Mets 2, Padres 1. The Tigers and the Pirates. Let's check out this one a little bit earlier this evening. This was a good one. Check it out.
7: The pitch. Fly ball, deep right field, way back and right, gone! Oh, did Kevin McGonigal need that? He got a pitch over the middle of the plate after that challenge ball one, and he did not miss the cutter. Two-run shot. 13th home run of the year and a 4-0 lead for the Tigers.
2: Nothing can stop me, I'm all the way up.
3: 97.1, the ticket on the call. The Tigers defeat the Pirates 8-5.
0: This was a heck of a game, man. I mentioned it. I was checking it out earlier, and the Tigers were up pretty big and looked like the Pirates were going to try to, you know, battle their way back into it. Obviously, they came up short, but for a game that I thought wasn't going to be very entertaining, turned out to be a pretty entertaining game for the Tigers. 12 of 14 hits were single. Left 13 men on base, so a game that could have really been blown out. They still ended up getting the victory, but they really could have ran away and hid with that one from the Pirates. But too many runners left on base. The Red Sox, the Diamondbacks, it was all Red Sox.
7: 1-1, the pitch is swung on and driven high into left field. It is way back, and it is gone! Off the bottom of the light tower, Wilson goes yard. It definitely cleared the ledge, and the Red Sox have put another run up on Contreras' 25th home run of the season, and they lead it 5-0.
2: Nothing can stop me. I'm all the way up.
3: That call courtesy of WEEI 93.7 FM. This wasn't even close. The Red Sox 11, the Diamondbacks 1.
0: You know it's not even close? The Red Sox in their Major League best 30-11 record since July 1st. That's not even close. Only team in Major League Baseball with a win percentage of .650 or better during that span. 30-11.
3: Wow.
0: I mean, these dudes are out here crushing it,
3: yeah,
0: man.
3: They are.
0: I keep waiting for, okay, when are they going to, like, officially just cool off and, you know, no. They've gotten into a groove where they really feel good about themselves and now full throttle headed to the postseason. We'll see what they do in the postseason, but, man, what a way to battle back if you're a Boston Red Sox fan, that's for sure, because they are giving you something to cheer for, that is for sure. Again, it's game night here on ESPN Radio, the all-new ESPN app, as we show love to the ones that deserve it. This one went down to the wire, the Rays and the Orioles. Here it is in the top, bottom of the seventh.
7: DeLuca waiting. Here it comes.
6: Swing, ground ball, over third baseman Encarnacion Strand down the left field line. Diaz scores the tying run. Here comes Aranda to score the go-ahead run. And the Rays take a 7-6 lead.
2: Nothing can stop me. I'm all the way up.
3: The call courtesy is 620 WDAE, and that's all it took. That was the deciding two-run single as the Rays win 7-6 over the Orioles.
0: I bet you the Rays are happy to get that taste out of their mouth from Sunday. And if you don't know what I'm talking about, in the top of the sixth, they gave up seven runs to the Orioles, all with two outs.
3: Yeah, that hurts.
0: All with two outs.
3: That's
0: what. Yes, that is exactly what happened. How about one more? The Rays and the Orioles. Oh, we already did that one. Just kidding.
3: Yeah, I'm good. Yes,
0: I'm just kidding. But yeah, no, that
3: we
0: one blew my mind.
3: Twice it was so good.
0: I know, for real. No, but when I saw that on Sunday, you give up, you get seven runs scored on you with two outs already.
3: It's crazy.
0: That is almost crazy. Impossible.
3: Right.
0: But it happened.
3: Yes.
0: So I'm sure that the Rays were happy to get back on the winning side of things and kind of erase that. That's the beautiful thing about baseball, right? You get an opportunity usually the next day to go ahead and clean up what went wrong the day before. And that's exactly what the Rays did, getting that victory of the Orioles 7-6. He's Edmund Golden. I'm Q Myers, SportsCenter All Nights, coming up next on ESPN Radio, the all-new ESPN app, SiriusXM Channel 80, and tune in.
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0: Sports Center all night. Wild card races are heating up in the American and National League.
1: The pitch. Fly ball, deep right field, way back and right, gone! Or did Kevin McGonigal need that?
0: College football's AP poll has been released.
2: When you look at Texas on paper, I don't know how you can't think this team is number one or number two in the country.
0: Loves, we have all the latest from NFL training camps.
3: He's not going to play 60 plays a game. 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But he's going to get the snaps that he gets, and he's going to make us better. And hopefully we are playing a lot of games with the lead, and he, along with those other guys I mentioned in that room, will go out there and hunt together.
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4: SportsCenter All Night, ESPN Radio, the ESPN app, Sirius XM, Channel 80. It's never easy when you're dealing with family, is it? That's straight ahead, SportsCenter All Night. But it's been a rough month and a half for the Dodgers. We're just halfway through the month, and after dropping 3-4 to the Brewers over the weekend at home, Dodgers already dropping four series in the month of August. And we heard manager Dave Roberts calling out the club on Sunday.
5: This has been, you know, 4, 5, 6 weeks of below average production from our offense. It's the truth. And I just think that we just haven't played clean baseball for quite some time, and that speaks to the defense.
4: Dave Roberts opening up candidly. Monday, Dodgers opening up a series in Denver and opening up the offense. Max Muncy, a three-run shot in the third, and then in the fifth.
6: He swings and hits a drive deep left center field. This ball heading back to the wall. It is gone. Over the wall, a home run for Ohtani. Home run number 28. An opposite field shot. And Shohei comes across, touches home plate. He has done it again.
4: There's number 28 on the air, but not where he'd stop.
6: That stretch of time. Ohtani hammers one. Deep right center. Way back and gone. Welcome back, my friends, to the show that never ends. He is unbelievable. A two-run home run, number 29 on the season, 452 feet.
4: Emerson, Lake, and Palmer reference from Tim Neverett. AM 570 LA Sports. Dodgers, an 11-5 win over the Rockies. Ohtani, 4-for-5, 3 RBI, the 2 home runs. He now has 29 on the season. Second multi-homer game this season. He has 19 career homers against the Rockies, his most against any National League opponent in his career. Dodgers, 1-4 hitters, combining for 12 hits, their most in a game this season. Dodgers get the win after manager Dave Roberts had expressed his frustration on Sunday. ESPN analyst Eduardo Perez.
7: We saw last

0: Roberts is pushing the buttons.
1: Dodgers with the 11-5 win in Colorado over the Rockies. Colorado scoring three in the ninth, but it's their 15th game this season, allowing 10 runs or more, second most in the National League behind the Nationals. To Chicago at Wrigley, Cubs would be on the scoreboard first. In the bottom of the first.
2: First pitch, hit high in the air, deep right. This may go. Gone! Leadoff home run for Pete Crow Armstrong. And the Cubs strike first. He took Luis Castillo deep to straight right. 1-0 Cubs here in the first.
1: Cubs in front early, but by the ninth, it would be a 5-5 game. So on to the 10th. Specifically, the bottom of the 10th.
2: Crow Armstrong, it's a high fly ball, deep right. Going back, Montgomery, he looks up. Cubs walk it off! Pete Crow Armstrong ends the game the way he started it, with a home run to right.
1: Cubs Radio Network, 7-5, the final in 10. The Cubs' 12th walk-off win this season. That's a Major League best, the team's second most in a season in the last 50 years. PCA, 4-for-5, two homers. He now has 30 on the season. Drove in three of the Cubs' seven runs on Monday, including that walk-off homer in the 10th. First walk-off homer of his career. He's the first player with a leadoff homer and a walk-off homer in the same game since Chris Young did it for Arizona in 2010. In New York, Mets hosting the Padres. San Diego with some scoring chances right away in the top of the first. But let's emphasize they were scoring chances.
3: The 0-1 on the way. Swing and another looper, shallow right center. That's going to fall for a base hit. Cronenworth held up initially. Rounds 30, he's coming to the plate. The throw is there in plenty of time. And Cronenworth is tagged out as he tried to leap over the Mets catcher, Francisco Alvarez. That's not a great send by the third base coach, Bob Henley. Just got his runner thrown out of the plate by a wide margin.
4: Well, they're coming in from Cleveland. I guess it wasn't a long enough flight to go back to the tape from this weekend where you saw the Nationals running on bench, get thrown out of the plate. That's easy pickings. That's not even a hard one.
3: 0-2 to France, line to right. That's a base hit, charged by Bench. Here comes Machado to the plate. The throw by Bench on one hop, two hops. He's out of the plate. Bench does it again. Four straight hits against Nolan McClain. And thanks to Carson Bench, the Padres don't score. Carson Bench throws out first Cronenworth and then Machado.
1: Four hits in the first inning for the Padres. No runs scored. 880 ESPN New York. Mets scoring two in the bottom of the first. The defense would actually keep it that way.
3: 0-1, now the pitch. Swinging a grounder left side on through. Base hit left field. Bogart's around third. He's coming home. Ewing's throw to the plate. Head first slide. He's out. He's out. That is the third outfield assist registered by the Mets in the first two innings. Two by Bench. One by Ewing.
1: Last team to have three outfield assists to home was the Blue Jays in 2010. Mets with a 2-1 win over the Padres as they hang on for the win, defense keeping them in this game, and the Mets get the one-run victory. SportsCenter All Night, ESPN Radio.
5: Josh Kushner and Bob Iger reportedly set to buy the Lakers for more than $12 billion.
6: Kushner and Bob Iger were involved in expansions in Las Vegas. They looked around and said, before we do this, let's call and see if the Lakers are available.
1: It was last week we learned the Lakers were being sold to Bob Iger and Josh Kushner by Mark Walter, who himself had just bought the franchise last year. Then Monday, ESPN's Shyam Charani are reporting the Buss family voting to sell their remaining shares to Kushner and Iger as well, at the same $12.5 billion valuation that Walter agreed to last week. But not all that cut and dry. Lakers Governor Jeannie Buss, one of the Buss siblings, is contesting the vote by her siblings to sell that remaining nearly 18% of the Lakers. ESPN's Ramona Shelburne.
7: This has really been a family drama since Dr. Buss passed away in 2013. In 2017, there was a court order after the older brothers, that's Johnny and Jimmy, tried to stage a coup to get Jeannie out as the controlling owner and take control of the family trust. There's a court order that said there's three new trustees, and it's Janie, that's the sister, that's her younger sister,

0: and Joey, who is one of the younger brothers. And that order says you can't sell the team without the approval of all three of those. And she's the head of the board of directors. And so her lawyer today has invoked that order. Now, from what I can tell you, three of these siblings got fired back in November and they were not happy about it. There was a vote about three, four months ago, I heard in April, and they only had three votes at that point. But after the sale that Mark Walter did with Josh Kushner and with Bob Iger last week, this had already been kind of discussed on the table. They got two more votes and now they have five. And so they believe that they are allowed to sell even without her because of what's called a tag-along provision that was part of the sale to Mark Walter, which is, hey, if Mark Walter ever sells, we can tag along with whatever valuation he gets. So he got 12.5. We're deciding to tag along with that sale. And they believe they have the votes to do that. And so guess where this ends up? Amongst the lawyers and in court. And it's really just over the 17.8% that the Buss family controls. But the most important part of that 17.8% is that she has control and the controlling ownership of the Lakers for the next 4 years as part of her agreement with Mark Walter. So that's really what's on the table here.
1: So really at stake is the controlling ownership of the Lakers. Jeannie Buss would no longer have the needed ownership percentage to remain governor of the team if the transaction goes through. You must own at least 15% of a franchise in order to be the team governor. Jeannie Buss had an agreement with Mark Walter when he first bought the team that she would remain as the controlling owner through 2030. Bob Iger had said last week, telling the California Post, that he intended to honor that agreement with Buss, adding, quote, if something changes, then it changes. Iger had met with Buss last week. The two discussed the transition from Walter, according to sources. Speaking of L.A., there's the Clippers and the investigation into how all this money went to Kawhi Leonard, since it wasn't a payroll thing. Sources telling ESPN the NBA finding no evidence showing that owner Steve Ballmer funneled money through team sponsors to pay Leonard in order to circumvent the salary cap. ESPN reporter Baxter Holmes.
2: One of the things that our sources are telling us that the NBA is looking at is the nature of the introductions that the Los Angeles Clippers helped facilitate between Kawhi Leonard's camp and various team sponsors. Now, the Clippers have been upfront and adamant ever since this began that their introductions have been above board, that it's standard practice around the league. And other sources that we've talked to have told us that if the crux of the NBA's case is focusing on the introductions and not specifically hard evidence of salary cap circumvention, that they didn't expect that this would be a case that could survive arbitration. That is the next step in a potential process towards a resolution in this matter. I think there's two important dates to keep in mind. In mid-September, there's going to be an NBA Board of Governors meeting, and I think that will serve as kind of an inflection point as to we might have some clarity by then. If not by then potentially by the end of the month at the very least, when media day and training camps are set to begin for the coming season.
1: Clippers investigation continues from the NBA to the WNBA. And on Monday, we see the Valkyries with an 8-point win over the Wings, 78-70. The Valkyries with the win clinch a playoff spot. They're the third team to clinch a playoff spot this season, joining the Lynx and the Aces. Valkyries, the first expansion team in WNBA history to clinch a playoff spot in their first two seasons. They have six straight wins overall, outscoring opponents by 80 points. An average of over 13 points per game, their best over any six-game span in franchise history. ESPN analyst Monica McNutt.
3: This defense is no joke. The numbers that they're holding teams to. Their head coach, Natalie Nicasse, won championships under Becky Hammond with the Las Vegas Aces. And during her time with the Aces, which are a well-oiled machine in the WNBA, she sort of led the charge in terms of that defense. And so she's brought a lot of those principles to Golden State, where the Valkyries take so much pride in moving on a string, creating deflections, scoring off turnovers, and playing with physicality. Gabby Williams was their all-star selection this year, but she's someone who's often in conversation for Defensive Player of the Year, as she is again this year, or all defensive teams. And so they've just got a group that has absolutely leaned into their identity. It's fine if the other team scores a whole lot of points before they see us, because what we're going to do is shut the water off.
1: Valkyries are the fourth franchise in WNBA history to

0: clinch a playoff spot in each of their first two seasons, joining the Houston Comets, Charlotte Sting, Phoenix Mercury. All of them did so in the late 90s in the first two WNBA seasons. Monica McNutt mentioning Gabby Williams. She finished with 23.7 rebounds and 3 assists, her 6th 20-point game this season. The Wings, meanwhile, their 5th loss over their last 6 games. Paige Becker's 21 points in the loss for Dallas. Speaking of Dallas, it may have been the only option. That's next. SportsCenter All Night continues. It's ESPN Radio.
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19: 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Damn the Torpedoes, man. 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
20: I truly believe that if someone said to them, if you make this trade, it guarantees that you'll win the Super Bowl, they would make the trade.
0: Cowboys agreeing to a one-year deal with veteran pass rusher Von Miller over the weekend. Jerry Jones saying on Monday he remains willing to make other moves to make improvements to the roster if the opportunity presents itself. As for Miller, he returns to his native Dallas to join the Cowboys, although ESPN Cowboys reporter Todd Archer saying it may have been his only option.
21: Yeah, it was something they talked about before training camp, but it never really got really going until training camp started. It's funny, I just got off the phone with DeMarcus Ware a little bit ago, and he was telling me in his conversations with Vaughn, he said the only team that has really reached out to him in this process is the Cowboys. And, you know, he was kind of willing into the existence here by posting pictures of him on social media and stuff like that. And yesterday it finally come down. It always felt like, just from talking to people in the organization, it was going to be a when it was going to happen, not an if. And now he's going to be coming out here today. Probably won't do anything tomorrow in practice, obviously against the Saints. But he's a guy that the Cowboys really need to help their pass rush, for sure.
0: As for what he brings to Dallas, earlier on ESPN Radio, our Freddie Coleman.
22: Now, for the first time since you traded with you-know-who last year, You got a guy that can close down that gap and get to that quarterback. Von Miller can still do that, even at his age. Even though he's about to play his 15th season, he can still come off that corner with that burst that he doesn't have to play a lot of snaps to get there. You're not asking to go in there and stop the run or be a run stuffer. You're saying on obvious passing downs, Von Miller, see quarterback, go get the quarterback.
23: Von Miller had 9 sacks last season. The Cowboys defense had 9 sacks on third down as a unit.
6: Ooh.
23: So no, he is not going to be a guy that breaks the sack record. But 9 sacks in only 246 pass rushes is pretty darn good. And so for a unit that is vastly improved, for the opportunity to have this guy in a clear and obvious pass rush situation 10 times a game, 12 times a game, is going to be a massive deal. I think it's situationally a good addition. If we fast forward to December and you tell Cowboys fans, hey, Von Miller's got 10 sacks, that means the Cowboys are more than likely a top half defense.
6: Yeah.
23: He's played in situational football, and they're probably going to be a playoff team. And so I think that this is something that not only will, in those moments, give him the chance to either win one-on-ones or maybe attract a little of attention, but also, in the division last year, those two young pass rushers now can tap into him about some of those divisional opponents, both scheme and individual talent.
0: ESPN analyst Dan Orlovsky as the Cowboys add to their defense. SportsCenter All Night, ESPN Radio. Colts adding to their offense. They come to terms with veteran wide receiver Keenan Allen, a 34-year-old, getting a one-year deal worth just over $8.3 million. If all works out, the move allowing Allen to reconnect with Colts coach Shane Steichen, who spent a number of years as the Chargers offensive coordinator while Keenan Allen was the top receiver there. The two have stayed in touch over the years. Kellen Moore going into year two with the Saints, doing some reshaping of the roster there for a team that dropped 11 games last year. As for a potential turnaround this season, earlier on ESPN Radio on the Golics,
24: the Saints are having a bit of a glow up, right? And you have to put the fact of that's a division where, unlike the NFC North, the NFC South, every team had a losing record. Every team. So that's a little easier of a division to go worst to first. I like the direction they're going.
25: Well, that's the thing I thought of with them, and the reason why I might even be inclined to think of them more is because you could almost win the NFC South by accident. Like, so much of this, unfortunately, is going to be governed by the strange voodoo in this division. And, Lord, it's already started. The minute I try and get excited about the Saints, we get the news that we got over the weekend. We've talked so glowingly about so many of the good things going on with rookies. Jordan Tyson, hamstring, already a conversation that's come up during Saints training camp last week. It was the biggest issue with him at the end of his college career. He missed the end of the 2024 season where ASU made the playoff run. Last year, spends the bulk of last season along with his quarterback, Sam Levitt, on the shelf for the Sun Devils and gets drafted off that belief that when he was healthy, I think he was better than Carnell Tate. I think he was the best wide receiver south of Jeremiah Smith in college football last year.
0: 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Right now, SportsCenter All Night.
1: The AP has released their top 25.
3: You have 9 Southeastern Conference teams that are ranked in the top 25. Combined, 0 first place votes.
4: I think the committee reads these rankings and gives a pass.
0: Ohio State and Oregon 1-2 in the AP top 25. The Big Ten Conference has the top 2 teams in the preseason rankings for the first time in 65 years, second time ever. Ohio State receiving 40 first place votes, Oregon getting 14. Ohio State goes in ranked number 1 for the 9th time. ESPN analyst Harry Lyles.
5: Usually we see at least one team fall out of the top 10 of the preseason poll. But when we look at this Ohio State team, they lost about 5 to 7 guys that are going to start in week 1, by the way, this upcoming NFL season. So you might see some regression there. But I do think when you talk about an Ohio State team, they're probably one of 3, 4, or 5 teams in college football that reloads. They do not rebuild. And so from that perspective, I think defensively, they're going to be fine. Offensively, they have the second most valuable thing actually in college football, because the most valuable thing is having an NIL fund. The second is continuity, and you need that NIL fund to fund your continuity. They have that with Julian Sand. He was a Heisman finalist last year. Completion percentage is 77%, but the continuity that offense is going to have under new offensive coordinator Arthur Smith, I think they're going to take it to another level this year.
7: No surprise, though, that the Big Ten has taken over the top spots. That conference has won the last 3 championships. Defending champs Indiana, they're at number 6. Harry, are they being slept on this season?
5: Christine, I do think we're doing a little bit of logo watching still with Indiana, which seems crazy to say after they just went 16-0 and won a national championship, something I never thought I was going to see in my lifetime. But when we look at the recipe for this Indiana team, a lot of this is built on what Kurt Cignetti calls his organization. It's a coaching staff that's been with him since at least 2019. It was built on a lot of JMU transfers. I love the transfer class that they have this year. If you want to start the quarterback position, Josh Hoover coming in from TCU, he is a more proven and more experienced product than Fernando Mendoza was at this time last year. And then at the receiver position, they developed Charlie Becker, who really broke out during the playoff. They brought in Nick Marsh. You've got Tobor Richard at the running back position. And then because of this court ruling in Colorado that brought the injunction for the class of 2022, you now get a 5th year of eligibility. They're bringing back Stephen Daly and Clelin Allen on the defensive line. So this line for this defense, which was already reloaded through the portal, is even more stacked now.
0: Last time Big Ten had number 1 and number 2 in the preseason was 1961. Ohio State and Oregon, the top 2. Georgia at number 3, Notre Dame at number 4. They did get 6 first-place votes. Texas coming in at number 5. Have the Dodgers turned it around? That's next. SportsCenter All Night at ESPN Radio.
9: Hey, this is Rich Eisen. 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
0: NBA for a second straight year. Buss family looking to sell their nearly 18% of the Lakers. But Jeannie Buss says, hold on. She's not in favor of that. Cubs get 2 home runs from PCA, including a walk-off shot in the 10th. Dodgers, who lost 3-4 at home to Milwaukee over the weekend, Monday in Denver, turn things around.
15: That stretch of time. Ohtani hammers one. Deep right center. Way back and gone. Welcome back, my friends, to the show that never ends. He is unbelievable. A 2-run home run, number 29 on the season, 452 feet.
0: We have 570 LA Sports. Dodgers, an 11-5 win over the Rockies. Shohei Ohtani, 2 homers, giving him 29 on the season, his second multi-homer game of the year. He goes 4-for-5, drives in 3 in the 11-5 win. The top of the Dodgers order, potent. The 1-4 hitters combining for a dozen hits. Offense, certainly not the issue in this one. Pitching's been an issue for the Dodgers over the past 6 weeks or so, but Monday, Blake Snell, 6 innings, giving up 1 earned run on 2 hits, striking out 5. At the back end, though, Colorado scoring 3 of the 5 runs in the 9th inning. Diaz giving up 3 runs on 4 hits in that 9th inning. ESPN analyst Doug Glanville.
16: No question it's the bullpen. I mean, they're struggling right now to figure it out, partly because Edwin Diaz, their big acquisition this offseason, has not been able to close the door. He's blown a couple of saves, actually 3 saves out of the last 4. And so what ends up happening is you think your closer comes back from injury, it will settle the bullpen. It's actually done the opposite. It's put people in different roles, and Tanner Scott had done a nice job. So now it's a little bit disorienting. So now where the concern level is not as high is because in the postseason, it's a different element. And they proved last year without a steady bullpen, they were able to use starters to be in the bullpen. And that worked out fine. They won the World Series.
0: Blake Snell allowing 1 run, bullpen giving up the other 4. In Pittsburgh, Pirates hosting the Tigers.
17: The pitch. Fly ball, deep right field, way back and right. Gone! Oh, did Kevin McGonigal need that? He got a pitch over the middle of the plate after that challenge ball won, and he did not miss the cutter. 2-run shot. 13th home run of the year and a 4-0 lead for the Tigers.
0: 97-1, the ticket, 4-0 there. The Tigers go on to an 8-5 win over the Pirates in Pittsburgh. Detroit snapping a 3-game losing streak, tied with Baltimore and Texas for the final American League wild card spot. Kevin McGonigal, the 2-run home run, leads all rookies in hits and runs this season.
17: The pitch.
18: We didn't give up on ourselves, and I feel like, you know, a lot of people have, you know, gave up on us, and, you know, I think that just pushed us to get better each day, and, you know, losing Scoot was, a big deal for us, but, you know, that doesn't change the fact that we go to work every day and play hard and, you know, play as a team, and I think we're doing a really good job at that, and I think that's what's keeping us in the swing of things.
19: It felt like so much that talk around the trade deadline was sort of wearing on the team.
1: And then once it happened, whether he stayed or he left, at least you knew what you had going the rest of the way. Was there any sense of freedom in that moment once everything played itself out?
18: I wouldn't say that. I think we did a good job at, you know, during that the trade talks and stuff like that. We kept that out of the clubhouse and just stayed focused on what we had to do. You know, we went on a little tough stretch during that time, but I don't think that was the case that, you know, caused, you know, the tough stretch. I think we did a good job of keeping that out of the clubhouse and just playing ball.
0: Tigers with the win in Pittsburgh on Monday. 14 hits, 12 of them were singles. They left 13 on base, most tied for most in a game this season. But yes, they remain in contention in the division, and they're in contention for a wild card spot in the American League. ESPN analyst Eduardo Perez.
3: They're believing in themselves, and you look at the numbers, and the numbers do not lie. Plus 86 run differential for the Detroit Tigers. They played decent defense. They're also pitching really well. And when they lost Mize, they added Jackson Jobe from the IL, a really premium arm. They look into that clubhouse. They have a bullpen that can pitch. And they have a starting rotation that can throw strikes. But most importantly, they also have an offense that they do believe in. And with the leadership of Dylan Dingler behind the plate, it's a pretty darn complete team with a couple flaws, but still good enough to be able to beat out the others.
0: And they beat the Pirates on Monday in Pittsburgh. Pirates falling to 11-19 since the All-Star break, fourth worst record in baseball over that span. Pirates also pushing back the start of Paul Skenes from this past weekend to midweek this week. ESPN MLB insider Jeff Passan.
4: The Pittsburgh Pirates insist that he is not hurt right now. And you can only take them at what they say there. When you look at the numbers, though, the dip in Paul Skenes' fastball velocity over the last couple of years has been precipitous. And that he did not throw a pitch over 96 miles an hour in his last start, there's some cause for alarm. Now, this could be a multitude of things, guys. He might be hurt. That's always within the realm of possibility. He might also just be worn down. Paul Skenes started training toward actual game pitching earlier than he typically does because of the World Baseball Classic. And so there's that. This could be something as simple as a mechanical fix. And I say simple, tongue firmly planted in cheek, because fixing your mechanics in the middle of the season is something that is done with great trepidation and something done with immense difficulty.
0: Jeff Passan earlier on the Golics here on ESPN Radio. Twins double up the Braves 4-2. Josh Bell from Minnesota, 2 RBI. 20th straight game reaching base safely. Second longest active streak in baseball behind Bryce Harper. Reds and Cardinals played 2 in Cincinnati. St. Louis taking the opener 2-1. Elly De La Cruz in the loss 0-4 with 4 strikeouts, meaning he was hitless in his last 16 plate appearances. As for the second game of the doubleheader, Cincinnati ties things up with a solo home run in the 9th.
6: Trzelecki's 1-0. Myers swings, high drive, deep left field. Back goes Fermin. He's out of room. There it goes. It's gone. A pinch hit home run has tied this game at 5 off the bat of Dane Myers.
0: And that would send it to the 10th inning. Remember, Elly De La Cruz 0-4 with 4 strikeouts in game 1.
12: And to the plate. Ground ball by the third baseman, Stevenson. Here he comes. They're going to wave him. Here's the throw. Not nearly in time, and the Reds will walk off the Cardinals in game 2. A base hit by Elly De La Cruz. It just ate up the third baseman, Blaze Jordan, and the Reds will win it here in 10. 6-5 is the score.
0: 700 WLW, 9th win in extra innings this season, tied for the second most in baseball behind the Cubs. Elly De La Cruz with the walk-off double, his first career walk-off hit. 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
20: You have 9 Southeastern Conference teams that are ranked in the top 25. Combined, 0 first-place votes.
21: I think the committee reads these rankings and gives a pass.
0: Ohio State, Oregon at the top of the AP poll, the preseason poll that came out on Monday. Georgia, Notre Dame, Texas rounding out the top five. Number six, Indiana. Eight first-place votes, but they're ranked sixth in the preseason poll, the defending national champions. ESPN analyst Greg McElroy.
5: It's Houston. I mean, they're coming in at 23. They had a great year last year, but if you look at the computers, S&P Plus, a few others, they're kind of in the mid-30s. And that 13-spot gap is the widest in the top 25 in either direction. Look, 10-3 last year was amazing, but they were 6-1 in games decided by 8 points or fewer. Four of those 10 wins came by exactly 3 points. They outscored their opponents by 81 points across 13 games, which is a 6-point average margin attached to a 10-win record. So they didn't necessarily dominate anybody. It's a team that kind of kept finding a way in the last 90 seconds, 2 minutes, 3 minutes of the game. So while I have a tremendous amount of respect for Houston, I can't quite have them in front of the teams that sit right behind them, like a Clemson or a Florida or some of the teams that could rally up and maybe flip their fortune this year after a down year the year ago.
7: All right, so Houston is punching above their weight class. Who deserves to be a little bit higher?
5: I'm going to go with the Florida Gators. They're unranked right now, and they got 51 points in the poll. And I know John Summerall, the new coach, is counting every single one of those. They're 27th, to be exact. They're probably a top 20 roster. And if you look at what John Summerall's accomplished in his career, he went 9-5 and then 10-2 at Tulane. He's walked into a program and has done an amazing job at his previous spot prior to Tulane. That was Troy. And while Florida has had four losing seasons in the last 5 years, the roster doesn't reflect below average quality. Talent has not been the problem. It's been about an offensive identity. They didn't execute very well. They turned the ball over too much. So while, yes, I understand there's questions about quarterback, there's questions about the defense, I think they're going to be in a good spot, though, by season's end, because I think Summerall is exactly what Florida needs to kind of get them back on track and winning and contending for championships again.
7: What do you think is the biggest surprise from the AP poll?
5: Well, it's just amazing. It's a perfect illustration of what people think right now in college football. The SEC has 9 teams in the top 25. That's more than any other conference in America. And collectively, amongst those 9 teams, the SEC got a grand total of 0 first place votes. Not one ballot of the 60 plus ballots has a SEC team winning a national championship. 62 of those 69 first place votes went to the Big Ten, with Ohio State, Oregon, and Indiana collecting the lion's share there, while Notre Dame got one, Miami got one. So it's been a reflection of where things are right now in college football. People think the Big Ten is the very best at the tip top of the sport, but the SEC is deeper and has more quality 1 through 16. The AP poll perfectly reflected that, but to think there wasn't one voter that thought Texas or Georgia is going to win the national championship was a pretty significant surprise.
0: Defending national champion Hoosiers starting at number 6. Earlier on ESPN Radio, our Ian Fitzsimmons.
9: Don't doubt Cignetti. What's he doing at 6? He got 2 stud defensive ends from last year's squad back, who, you know, because of the
22: fine,
9: ruling
22: but
9: in Colorado.
22: Don't think he's that crazy. He doesn't have his Heisman Trophy winner at the helm.
9: Yeah. So what does he do? Go get one of the best quarterbacks in the portal in Josh Hoover. And who was Fernando Mendoza at the start of last year? Nobody even knew who the hell Fernando Mendoza was.
22: They also weren't ranked 6th last year.
9: Cal Bear fans didn't know who Fernando Mendoza was.
22: That's
9: right?
22: True.
9: So, I mean, you go get Josh Hoover, who has got to cut down on the INTs coming out of TCU. But they did well in the portal, and they got a lot of talent coming back. I'm not doubting Cignetti. Anybody else can doubt him all you want, but they're going to make another run in the CFP. They're a staple right now to me in college football. Hell, he's got the best record in all of football over the last 2 years at 27-2. I ain't doubting that guy.
0: Preseason poll with a couple of Big Ten teams at the top. Indiana at number 6. SportsCenter all night, ESPN Radio. To the NFL. Week 1 of the preseason, seeing a number of storylines, one of which came from the Giants game with quarterback Jackson Dart again seeing the inside of the blue medical tent, which puzzled him a bit.
23: As far as the blue tent, like I really respect the rules and the thought behind, you know, the NFL has of keeping players healthy and reviewing things, but at the same time I'm still puzzled by it, just feeling like every time that I get hit, you know, I find my way in there, which at times I still try to wrap my head around. But that's all that I'm going to say about that situation. You know, I'm really happy with how the drive ended.
0: Jackson Dart was drilled on a drop back when the coverage wasn't picked up by the running back, and he went down hard. Of course, last year he saw the inside of that blue tent as well earlier on Sportsmanlike, our Chris Canty.
2: I think he's trying to avoid that being the narrative around his career, because all of a sudden now, if you're a guy that can't avoid going to the blue medical tent when it comes time to extend your contract after year three, all of a sudden the Giants have ammunition to say, hey, we're not ready to do that because of the medical. We're not ready to do that because of the fact pattern when it comes to injury. So, and your availability. So I think that's what Dart is trying to get ahead of. I don't know that you can change that altogether by just words. It's going to have to start with changing the way that you play. Now, the hit that he took on Saturday, that ain't got nothing to do with him. That was a blown protection by Tyrone Tracy. Right. There's no way you can allow your quarterback to get hit by a second-level defender with a free run. But again, Jackson Dart, in a lot of instances, has not helped himself in terms of how he's played quarterback.
0: Most observers thinking that it was a warranted trip into the blue tent over the weekend for Jackson Dart. But he says he's being singled out. ESPN Giants reporter Jordan Ronan.
8: I spoke to the league about this today. I reached out to them, and they said it was a standard medical timeout, right? And what that means is they have independent neurologists, independent medical trainers that are looking live in time, right, as it's all unfolding of what's going on. And if they see something that they believe needs to be checked out, look, you know, the call will come from upstairs to have him checked. And that kind of seems to be what happened here, because Jackson Dart laid on the ground for 3 full seconds and didn't move. So therefore, it seems that a call was made downstairs and he had to be checked. Now, Coach John Harbaugh understands his frustration, right? And we're talking about Jackson Dart here, because it is happening a lot. But he also said he's not going to be critical of the league because it's looking out for the player's health. Now, Jackson Dart might not be happy about that, but you know what one thing he is happy about is today, Malik Nabers, for the first time since tearing his knee, was on the field, full speed, live drills. And, you know, he looked maybe a little bit like a player who's coming back from a serious injury, but Malik Nabers was out there trending towards week one, said he felt fine. John Harbaugh said he looked pretty good, even though he's still not at full speed and 100% just yet. Still, a step in the right direction for Jackson Dart and his favorite target.
0: John Harbaugh says he's praying that Nabers will be ready for week one. There's a buyer. There's a seller. Maybe. That's next. SportsCenter All Night continues at ESPN Radio.
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9: Josh Kushner and Bob Iger reportedly set to buy the Lakers for more than $12 billion.
7: Kushner and Bob Iger were involved in expansions in Las Vegas. They looked around and said, before we do this, let's call and see if the Lakers are available.
0: And the Lakers are being sold. Mark Walters selling the team. The Buss family looking to piggyback on that and sell the remaining nearly 18% that they still have. At least five of the six siblings reportedly want to. Jeannie Buss apparently pumping the brakes on that, objecting to the proposed sale. Earlier on ESPN Radio, our Amber Wilson.
22: From the outside looking in, it looks like, well, Jeannie's the one who's the governor of the team, and you can't be a governor of a team unless you have at least a 15% share of that team. So she loses her involvement in the Lakers. None of her siblings are involved in the Lakers like that, so they don't care the same way that maybe she does, because she still wants to be able to have that title, so that it becomes her against her siblings, and you can see both sides, and there's no easy way. If you're the siblings, I understand why they want to take advantage of this price tag that Mark Walters just got, because they would be making significant money. They've had this as a family business. This has been their lives for so long. But man, that gets complicated as you get older, because do your children want to deal with 17.8%? Did those kids want to, you know, when do you go ahead and make those decisions and simplify things? And if the family's already not getting along, makes sense why some of them might be in favor of trying to simplify that trust.
0: Doesn't get simple when the lawyers get involved. Back to baseball. Phillies, a 6-5 win over the Marlins. Christopher Sanchez, six innings, gave up a run on eight hits, striking out six. He's up to 11 wins at home this season. Red Sox pounding the Diamondbacks.
12: 8-1 Boston. Here's a little looping line drive. Fair ball down the left field line all the way to the corner. They're going to send the runner home, and he's going to score standing up. Willier Abreu in without a throw to the plate. Rutschman has a double, and probably a big sigh of relief. And the Red Sox lead 9-1.
0: It would be an 11-1 win over Arizona. WEEI, Red Sox, Major League best 30-11 since July 1st, even with the speed bump they hit over the past week or so. They're the only team in baseball with a win percentage of 650 or better since the 1st of July. Rays edge the Orioles 7-6, snapping a three-game losing streak and avoiding a four-game sweep against Baltimore.
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3: How good is that? Are you ready to take?
6: Number four.
0: As we heard earlier on SportsCenter All Night, Carson Bench throws out back-to-back runners at the plate from right field. His teammate AJ Ewing in left saying, I want some of that action. Howie Rose, 880 ESPN New York.
13: 0-1, now the pitch. Swinging a grounder left side on through. Base hit left field. Bogart's around third. He's coming home. Ewing's throw to the plate. Head first slide. He's out. That is the third out
2: field assist registered by the Mets in the first two innings. Two by Bench, one by Ewing.
8: Number three.
0: Dodgers have struggled the past month and a half, but certainly not Monday in Denver. AM 570 LA Sports.
10: That stretch of time. Ohtani hammers one. Deep right center. Way back and gone. Welcome back, my friends, to the show that never ends. He is unbelievable. A two-run home run, number 29 on the season, 452 feet.
8: Number two.
0: In Cincinnati, Reds, Cardinals come down to one at-bat in the 10th. 700 WLW.
11: And to the plate. Ground ball by the third baseman, Stevenson. Here he comes. They're going to wave him. Here's the throw, not nearly in time, and the Reds will walk off the Cardinals in game two. A base hit by Ellie De La Cruz. It just ate up the third baseman, Blaze Jordan, and the Reds will win it here in 10. 6-5 is the score.
8: Number one.
0: That was Cincinnati. While in Chicago, the Cubs and White Sox also came down to one swing in the 10th. Cubs Radio Network.
14: For Armstrong, it's a high fly ball, deep right. Going back, Montgomery, he looks up. Cubs walk it off. Pete Crow Armstrong ends the game the way he started it, with a home run to right.
0: PCA now with 30 on the season, but the Cubs also saying Monday they won't have shortstop Dansby Swanson. Oblique strain, and he's out at least a month. ESPN's Jesse Rogers in Chicago.
15: They're hoping it's closer to 4 weeks, but you really have to be careful with those oblique injuries. They can linger, so I think they'll be cautious. Get him ready for the playoffs is kind of what they're thinking. As far as overcoming it, they have the depth to do it. It's the one area of the team they're okay in. Not necessarily another starting shortstop, of course, but Nico Hoerner, who played that position in college, will slide over from second base. Pedro Ramirez, who's a good-looking rookie, will get full-time reps at second with Nico at short. And they even have another guy coming back from injury, Matt Shaw. He's due back very soon. So they can cover the loss. Having said that, Dansby Swanson is a perennial Gold Glove contender and two-time winner. So there'll be little things that I think they'll miss. But in terms of the big picture, I think they'll be okay down the stretch here. The hope, though, is to get him back for the playoffs.
0: Cubs at the top of the NL wildcard standings. SportsCenter All Night continues. It's ESPN Radio.
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0: SportsCenter All Night, ESPN Radio, the ESPN app, Sirius XM, Channel 80. It's never easy when you're dealing with family, is it? That's straight ahead, SportsCenter All Night. But it's been a rough month and a half for the Dodgers. We're just halfway through the month, and after dropping 3-4 to the Brewers over the weekend at home, Dodgers already dropping 4 series in the month of August. And we heard manager Dave Roberts calling out the club on Sunday.
28: This has been, you know, 4, 5, 6 weeks of below average production from our offense. It's the truth. And I just think that we just haven't played clean baseball for quite some time, and that speaks to the defense.
0: Dave Roberts opening up candidly. Monday, Dodgers opening up a series in Denver and opening up the offense. Max Muncy, a 3-run shot in the third, and then in the fifth.
30: He swings and hits a drive deep left center field. This ball heading back to the wall. It is gone. Over the wall, a home run for Ohtani. Home run number 28. An opposite field shot. And Shohei comes across, touches home plate. He has done it again.
0: There's number 28 on the air, but not where he'd stop.
30: That stretch of time. Ohtani hammers one. Deep right center. Way back and gone. Welcome back, my friends, to the show that never ends. He is unbelievable. A 2-run home run, number 29 on the season, 452 feet.
0: Emerson Lake and Palmer reference from Tim Neverett. AM 570 LA Sports. Dodgers, an 11-5 win over the Rockies. Ohtani, 4-for-5, 3 RBI, the 2 home runs. He now has 29 on the season. Second multi-homer game this season. He has 19 career homers against the Rockies, his most against any National League opponent in his career. Dodgers, 1-4 hitters, combining for 12 hits, their most in a game this season. Dodgers get the win after manager Dave Roberts had expressed his frustration on Sunday. ESPN analyst Eduardo Perez.
2: We saw last year how Dave Roberts was able to manage and get hit the championship for that team. They've got talent. They've got big names. They've got big name starters as well. Blake Snell going today, dominating against Colorado in Colorado. But the way he manages in the postseason is completely different than the way he manages during the regular season. And right now, he doesn't trust his bullpen much. He's looking at it. He understands that his starters are his strength. So what does he do in the postseason? Those starters, some of them, will become relievers. And those guys will be pitching in high leverage situations. So don't expect the same guy.

0: 5-5 game, so on to the 10th. Specifically, the bottom of the 10th.
1: Throw off swing. It's a high fly ball, deep right. Going back, Montgomery. He looks up. Cubs walk it off. Pete Crow Armstrong ends the game the way he started it, with a home run to right.
0: Cubs Radio Network, 7-5, the final in 10. The Cubs' 12th walk-off win this season. That's a major league best. The team's second most in a season in the last 50 years. PCA, 4-for-5, 2 homers. He now has 30 on the season. Drove in 3 of the Cubs' 7 runs on Monday, including that walk-off homer in the 10th. First walk-off homer of his career. He's the first player with a leadoff homer and a walk-off homer in the same game since Chris Young did it for Arizona in 2010. In New York, Mets hosting the Padres. San Diego with some scoring chances right away in the top of the first. But let's emphasize they were scoring chances.
2: The 0-1 on the way. Swing and another looper, shallow right center. That's going to fall for a base hit. Cronenworth held up initially. Rounds third, he's coming to the plate. The throw is there in plenty of time. And Cronenworth is tagged out as he tried to leap over the Mets catcher, Francisco Alvarez. That's not a great send by the third base coach, Bob Henley. Just got his runner thrown out of the plate by a wide margin.
3: Well, they're coming in from Cleveland. I guess it wasn't a long enough flight to go back to the tape from this weekend where you saw the Nationals running on bench, get thrown out of the plate. That's easy pickings. That's not even a hard one.
2: 0-2 to France, line to right. That's a base hit, charged by Bench. Here comes Machado to the plate. The throw by Bench on one hop, two hop. He's out of the plate. Bench does it again. 4 straight hits against Nolan McClain. And thanks to Carson Bench, the Padres don't score. Carson Bench throws out first Cronenworth and then Machado.
0: 4 hits in the first inning for the Padres. No runs scored. 880 ESPN New York. Mets scoring 2 in the bottom of the first. The defense would actually keep it that way.
2: 0-1, now the pitch. Swinging a grounder left side on through. Base hit left field. Bogaerts around third. He's coming home. Ewing's throw to the plate. Head first slide. He's out. He's out. That is the third outfield assist registered by the Mets in the first 2 innings. 2 by Bench. 1 by Ewing.
0: Last team to have 3 outfield assists to home was the Blue Jays in 2010. Mets with a 2-1 win over the Padres as they hang on for the win, defense keeping them in this game, and the Mets get the 1-run victory. SportsCenter All Night, ESPN Radio.
4: Josh Kushner and Bob Iger reportedly set to buy the Lakers for more than $12 billion.
5: Kushner and Bob Iger were involved in expansions in Las Vegas. They looked around and said, before we do this, let's call and see if the Lakers are available.
0: It was last week we learned the Lakers were being sold to Bob Iger and Josh Kushner by Mark Walter, who himself had just bought the franchise last year. Then Monday, ESPN's Shams Charania reporting the Buss family voting to sell their remaining shares to Kushner and Iger as well, at the same $12.5 billion valuation that Walter agreed to last week. But not all that cut and dry. Lakers Governor Jeannie Buss, one of the Buss siblings, is contesting the vote by her siblings to sell that remaining nearly 18% of the Lakers. ESPN's Ramona Shelburne.
6: This has really been a family drama since Dr. Buss passed away in 2013. In 2017, there was a court order after the older brothers, that's Johnny and Jimmy, tried to stage a coup to get Jeannie out as the controlling owner and take control of the family trust. There's a court order that said there's 3 new trustees, and it's Janie, that's the sister, that's her younger sister, and Joey, who is one of the younger brothers. And that order says you can't sell the team without the approval of all 3 of those. And she's the head of the board of directors. And so her lawyer today has invoked that order. Now, from what I can tell you, 3 of these siblings got fired back in November and they were not happy about it. There was a vote about three, four months ago, I heard in April, and they only had 3 votes at that point. But after the sale that Mark Walter did with Josh Kushner and with Bob Iger last week, this had already been kind of discussed on the table. They got 2 more votes, and now they have 5. And so they believe that they are allowed to sell even without her.

0: because of what's called a tag-along provision that was part of the sale to Mark Walter, which is, hey, if Mark Walter ever sells, we can tag along with whatever valuation he gets. So he got 12.5. We're deciding to tag along with that sale, and they believe they have the votes to do that. And so guess where this ends up? Amongst the lawyers and in court, and it's really just over the 17.8% that the Buss family controls. But the most important part of that 17.8% is that she has control and the controlling ownership of the Lakers for the next 4 years as part of her agreement with Mark Walter. So that's really what's on the table here.
1: So really at stake is the controlling ownership of the Lakers. Jeannie Buss would no longer have the needed ownership percentage to remain governor of the team if the transaction goes through. You must own at least 15% of a franchise in order to be the team governor. Jeannie Buss had an agreement with Mark Walter when he first bought the team that she would remain as the controlling owner through 2030. Bob Iger had said last week, telling the California Post, that he intended to honor that agreement with Buss, adding, quote, if something changes, then it changes. Iger had met with Buss last week. The two discussed the transition from Walter, according to sources. Speaking of L.A., there's the Clippers and the investigation into how all this money went to Kawhi Leonard, since it wasn't a payroll thing. Sources telling ESPN the NBA finding no evidence showing that owner Steve Ballmer funneled money through team sponsors to pay Leonard in order to circumvent the salary cap. ESPN reporter Baxter Holmes.
2: One of the things that our sources are telling us that the NBA is looking at is the nature of the introductions that the Los Angeles Clippers helped facilitate between Kawhi Leonard's camp and various team sponsors. Now, the Clippers have been upfront and adamant ever since this began that their introductions have been above board, that it's standard practice around the league. And other sources that we've talked to have told us that if the crux of the NBA's case is focusing on the introductions and not specifically hard evidence of salary cap circumvention, that they didn't expect that this would be a case that could survive arbitration. That is the next step in a potential process towards a resolution in this matter. I think there's two important dates to keep in mind. In mid-September, there's going to be an NBA Board of Governors meeting, and I think that that will serve as kind of an inflection point as to we might have some clarity by then. If not by then potentially by the end of the month at the very least, when media day and training camps are set to begin for the coming season.
1: Clippers investigation continues from the NBA to the WNBA. And on Monday, we see the Valkyries with an 8-point win over the Wings, 78-70. The Valkyries with the win clinch a playoff spot. They're the third team to clinch a playoff spot this season, joining the Lynx and the Aces. Valkyries, the first expansion team in WNBA history to clinch a playoff spot in their first two seasons. They have six straight wins overall, outscoring opponents by 80 points. An average of over 13 points per game, their best over any six-game span in franchise history. ESPN analyst Monica McNutt.
3: This defense is no joke. The numbers that they're holding teams to. Their head coach, Natalie Nicasse, won championships under Becky Hammon with the Las Vegas Aces. And during her time with the Aces, which are a well-oiled machine in the WNBA, she sort of led the charge in terms of that defense. And so she's brought a lot of those principles to Golden State, where the Valkyries take so much pride in moving on a string, creating deflections, scoring off turnovers, and playing with physicality. Gabby Williams was their all-star selection this year, but she's someone who's often in conversation for Defensive Player of the Year, as she is again this year, or all defensive teams. And so they've just got a group that has absolutely leaned into their identity. It's fine if the other team scores a whole lot of points before they see us, because what we're going to do is shut the water off.
1: Valkyries are the fourth franchise in WNBA history to clinch a playoff spot in each of their first two seasons, joining the Houston Comets, Charlotte Sting, Phoenix Mercury. All of them did so in the late 90s, in the first two WNBA seasons. Monica McNutt mentioning Gabby Williams. She finished with 23 points, 7 rebounds, and 3 assists, her sixth 20-point game this season. The Wings, meanwhile, their fifth loss over their last six games. Paige Bueckers, 21 points in the loss for Dallas. Speaking of Dallas, it may have been the only option. That's next. SportsCenter All Night continues. It's ESPN Radio.
4: 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The college football season is nearly here, and I'll tell you the one team that could be great that nobody is talking about. It's Unsportsmanlike, 6 a.m. Eastern, right here on ESPN Radio, ESPN2, and ESPNU.
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16: I truly believe that if someone said to them, if you make this trade, it guarantees that you'll win the Super Bowl, they would make the trade.
1: Cowboys agreeing to a one-year deal with veteran pass rusher Von Miller over the weekend. Jerry Jones saying on Monday he remains willing to make other moves to make improvements to the roster if the opportunity presents itself. As for Miller, he returns to his native Dallas to join the Cowboys, although ESPN Cowboys reporter Todd Archer saying it may have been his only option.
17: Yeah, it was something they talked about before training camp, but it never really got really going until training camp started. It's funny, I just got off the phone with DeMarcus Ware a little bit ago, and he was telling me in his conversations with Vaughn, he said the only team that has really reached out to him in this process is the Cowboys. And, you know, he was kind of willing into the existence here by posting pictures of him on social media and stuff like that. And yesterday it finally come down. It always felt like, just from talking to people in the organization, it was going to be a when it was going to happen, not an if. And now he's going to be coming out here today. Probably won't do anything tomorrow in practice, obviously, against the Saints. But he's a guy that the Cowboys really need to help their pass rush, for sure.
1: As for what he brings to Dallas, earlier on ESPN Radio, our Freddie Coleman.
18: Now, for the first time since you traded with you-know-who last year, You got a guy that can close down that gap and get to that quarterback. Von Miller can still do that. Even at his age, even though he's about to play his 15th season, he can still come off that corner with that burst that he does not have to play a lot of snaps to get there. You're not asking to go in there and stop the run or be a run stuffer. You're saying on obvious passing downs, Von Miller, see quarterback, go get the quarterback.
19: Von Miller had 9 sacks last season. The Cowboys defense had 9 sacks on third down as a unit.
20: Ooh.
19: So no, he is not going to be a guy that breaks the sack record. But 9 sacks in only 246 pass rushes is pretty darn good. And so for a unit that is vastly improved, for the opportunity to have this guy in a clear and obvious pass rush situation 10 times a game, 12 times a game, is going to be a massive deal. I think it's situationally a good addition. If we fast forward to December and you tell Cowboys fans, hey, Von Miller's got 10 sacks, that means the Cowboys are more than likely a top half defense.
20: Yeah.
19: He's played in situational football, and they're probably going to be a playoff team. And so I think that this is something that not only will, in those moments, give him the chance to either win one-on-ones or maybe attract a little of attention, but also in the division last year, those two young pass rushers now can tap into him about some of those divisional opponents, both scheme and individual talent.
1: ESPN analyst Dan Orlovsky as the Cowboys add to their defense. SportsCenter All Night, ESPN Radio. Colts adding to their offense. They come to terms with veteran wide receiver Keenan Allen, a 34-year-old, getting a one-year deal worth just over $8.3 million. If all works out, the move allowing Allen to reconnect with Colts coach Shane Steichen, who spent a number of years as the Chargers offensive coordinator while Keenan Allen was the top receiver there. The two have stayed in touch over the years. Kellen Moore going into year two with the Saints, doing some reshaping of the roster there for a team that dropped 11 games last year. As for a potential turnaround this season, earlier on ESPN Radio on the Golics.
21: The Saints are having a bit of a glow up, right? And you have to put the fact of that's a division where, unlike the NFC North, the NFC South, every team had a losing record. Every team. So that's a little easier of a division to go worst to first. I like the direction they're going.
22: Well, that's the thing I thought of with them, and the reason why I might even be inclined to think of them more is because you could almost win the NFC South by accident. Like, so much of this, unfortunately, is going to be governed by the strange voodoo in this division. And, Lord, it's already started. The minute I try and get excited about the Saints, we get the news that we got over the weekend. We've talked so glowingly about so many of the good things going on with rookies. Jordan Tyson, hamstring, already a conversation that's come up during Saints training camp last week. It was the biggest issue with him at the end of his college career. He missed the end of the 2024 season where ASU made the playoff run. Last year, spends the bulk of last season along with his quarterback, Sam Levitt, on the shelf for the Sun Devils, and gets drafted off that belief that when he was healthy, I think he was better than Carnell Tate. I think he was the best wide receiver south of Jeremiah Smith in college football last year.
1: 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Right now, SportsCenter All Night.
23: The AP has released their top 25.
24: You have 9 Southeastern Conference teams that are ranked in the top 25. Combined, 0 first place votes.
25: I think the committee reads these rankings and gives a pass.
1: Ohio State and Oregon 1-2 in the AP top 25. The Big Ten Conference has the top 2 teams in the preseason rankings for the first time in 65 years, second time ever. Ohio State receiving 40 first-place votes, Oregon getting 14. Ohio State goes in ranked number 1 for the 9th time. ESPN analyst Harry Lyles.
26: Usually we see at least one team fall out of the top 10
0: of the preseason poll. But when we look at this Ohio State team, they lost about 5 to 7 guys that are going to start in week one, by the way, this upcoming NFL season. So you might see some regression there. But I do think when you talk about an Ohio State team, they're probably one of 3, 4, or 5 teams in college football that reloads. They do not rebuild. And so from that perspective, I think defensively, they're going to be fine. Offensively, they have the second most valuable thing actually in college football, because the most valuable thing is having an NIL fund. The second is continuity, and you need that NIL fund to fund your continuity. They have that with Julian Sand. He was a Heisman finalist last year. Completion percentage is 77%, but the continuity that that offense is going to have under new offensive coordinator Arthur Smith, I think they're going to take it to another level this year.
2: No surprise, though, that the Big Ten has taken over the top spot. That conference has won the last 3 championships. Defending champs Indiana, they're at number 6. Harry, are they being slept on this season?
0: Christine, I do think we're doing a little bit of logo watching still with Indiana, which seems crazy to say after they just went 16-0 and won a national championship, something I never thought I was going to see in my lifetime. But when we look at the recipe for this Indiana team, a lot of this is built on what Kurt Cignetti calls his organization. It's a coaching staff that's been with him since at least 2019 that was built on a lot of JMU transfers. I love the transfer class that they have this year. If you want to start the quarterback position, Josh Hoover coming in from TCU, he is a more proven and more experienced product than Fernando Mendoza was at this time last year. And then at the receiver position, they developed Charlie Becker, who really broke out during the playoff. They brought in Nick Marsh. You've got Tobro Richard at the running back position. And then because of this court ruling in Colorado that brought the injunction for the class of 2022, you now get a 5th year of eligibility. They're bringing back Stephen Daly and Clelin Allen on the defensive line. So this line for this defense, which was already reloaded through the portal, is even more stacked now.
1: Last time Big Ten had number 1 and number 2 in the preseason was 1961. Ohio State and Oregon, the top 2. Georgia at number 3, Notre Dame at number 4. They did get 6 first-place votes. Texas coming in at number 5. Have the Dodgers turned it around? That's next. SportsCenter All Night at ESPN Radio.
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1: Valkyries hold off Dallas. They clinch a playoff berth in the WNBA for a second straight year. Bus family looking to sell their nearly 18% of the Lakers. But Jeannie Buss says, hold on, she's not in favor of that. Cubs get two home runs from PCA, including a walk-off shot in the 10th. Dodgers, who lost 3-4 at home to Milwaukee over the weekend, Monday in Denver, turn things around.
12: That stretch of time. Ohtani hammers one. Deep right center. Way back and gone. Welcome back, my friends, to the show that never ends. He is unbelievable. A two-run home run, number 29 on the season, 452 feet.
1: We have 570 LA Sports. Dodgers, an 11-5 win over the Rockies. Shohei Ohtani, two homers, giving him 29 on the season, his second multi-homer game of the year. He goes 4-for-5, drives in three in the 11-5 win. The top of the Dodgers order, potent. The 1-4 hitters combining for a dozen hits. Offense, certainly not the issue in this one. Pitching's been an issue for the Dodgers over the past 6 weeks or so, but Monday, Blake Snell, six innings, giving up one earned run on two hits, striking out five. At the back end, though, Colorado scoring three of the five runs in the ninth inning. Diaz giving up three runs on four hits in that ninth inning. ESPN analyst Doug Glanville.
13: No question it's the bullpen. I mean, they're struggling right now to figure it out, partly because Edwin Diaz, their big acquisition this offseason, has not been able to close the door. He's blown a couple of saves, actually three saves out of the last four. And so what ends up happening is you think your closer comes back from injury, it will settle the bullpen. It's actually done the opposite. It's put people in different roles, and Tanner Scott had done a nice job. So now it's a little bit disorienting. So now where the concern level is not as high is because in the postseason, it's a different element. And they proved last year without a steady bullpen, they were able to use starters to be in the bullpen. And that worked out fine. They won the World Series.
1: Blake Snell allowing one run, bullpen giving up the other four. In Pittsburgh, Pirates hosting the Tigers.
14: The pitch. Fly ball, deep right field, way back and right. Gone! Oh, did Kevin McGonigal need that? He got a pitch over the middle of the plate after that challenge ball one, and he did not miss the cutter. Two-run shot. 13th home run of the year and a 4-0 lead for the Tigers.
1: 97-1 the ticket, 4-0 there. The Tigers go on to an 8-5 win over the Pirates in Pittsburgh. Detroit snapping a three-game losing streak, tied with Baltimore and Texas for the final American League wild card spot. Kevin McGonigal, the two-run home run, leads all rookies in hits and runs this season.
14: The pitch.
15: We didn't give up on ourselves, and I feel like, you know, a lot of people have, you know, gave up on us, and, you know, I think that just pushed us to get better each day, and, you know, losing Scoob was, a big deal for us, but, you know, that doesn't change the fact that we go to work every day and play hard and, you know, play as a team, and I think we're doing a really good job at that, and I think that's what's keeping us in the swing of things.
16: It felt like so much that talk around the trade deadline was sort of wearing on the team. And then once it happened, whether he stayed or he left, at least you knew what you had going the rest of the way. Was there any sense of freedom in that moment once everything played itself out?
15: I wouldn't say that. I think we did a good job at, during the trade talks and stuff like that. We kept out of the clubhouse and just stayed focused on what we had to do. We went on a little tough stretch during that time, but I don't think that was the case that, caused, the tough stretch. I think we did a good job of keeping that out of the clubhouse and just playing ball.
1: Tigers with the win in Pittsburgh on Monday. 14 hits, 12 of them were singles. They left 13 on base, most tied for most in a game this season. But, yes, they remain in contention in the division, and they're in contention for a wild card spot in the American League. ESPN analyst Eduardo Perez.
0: They're believing in themselves, and you look at the numbers, and the numbers do not lie. Plus 86 run differential for the Detroit Tigers. They played decent defense. They're also pitching really well. And when they lost Mize, they added Jackson Jobe from the IL, a really premium arm. They look into that clubhouse. They have a bullpen that can pitch. And they have a starting rotation that can throw strikes. But most importantly, they also have an offense that they do believe in. And with the leadership of Dylan Dingler behind the plate, it's a pretty darn complete team with a couple flaws, but still good enough to be able to beat out the others.
1: And they beat the Pirates on Monday in Pittsburgh. Pirates falling to 11-19 since the All-Star break, fourth worst record in baseball over that span. Pirates also pushing back the start of Paul Skenes from this past weekend to midweek this week. ESPN MLB insider Jeff Passan.
2: The Pittsburgh Pirates insist that he is not hurt right now. And you can only take them at what they say there. When you look at the numbers, though, the dip in Paul Skenes' fastball velocity over the last couple of years has been precipitous. And that he did not throw a pitch over 96 miles an hour in his last start, there's some cause for alarm. Now, this could be a multitude of things, guys. He might be hurt. That's always within the realm of possibility. He might also just be worn down. Paul Skenes started training toward actual game pitching earlier than he typically does because of the World Baseball Classic. And so there's that. This could be something as simple as a mechanical fix. And I say simple, tongue firmly planted in cheek, because fixing your mechanics in the middle of the season is something that is done with great trepidation and something done with immense difficulty.
1: Jeff Passan earlier on the Golics here on ESPN Radio. Twins double up the Braves 4-2. Josh Bell from Minnesota, 2 RBI. 20th straight game reaching base safely. Second longest active streak in baseball behind Bryce Harper. Reds and Cardinals played 2 in Cincinnati. St. Louis taking the opener 2-1. Eli De La Cruz in the loss 0-4 with 4 strikeouts, meaning he was hitless in his last 16 plate appearances. As for the second game of the doubleheader, Cincinnati ties things up with a solo home run in the 9th.
3: Strzelecki's 1-0. Myers swings, high drive, deep left field. Back goes Fermin. He's out of room. There it goes. It's gone. A pinch hit home run has tied this game at 5 off the bat of Dane Myers.
1: And that would send it to the 10th inning. Eli De La Cruz 0-4 with 4 strikeouts in game 1.
4: And to the plate. Ground ball by the third baseman, Stevenson. Here he comes. They're going to wave him. Here's the throw, not nearly in time, and the Reds will walk off the Cardinals in game 2. A base hit by Eli De La Cruz. It just ate up the third baseman, Blaze Jordan, and the Reds will win it here in 10. 6-5 is the score.
1: 700 WLW, 9th win in extra innings this season. Tied for the second most in baseball behind the Cubs. Eli De La Cruz with the walk-off double, his first career walk-off hit. 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
17: You have 9 Southeastern Conference teams that are ranked in the top 25. Combined, 0 first-place votes.
18: I think the committee reads these rankings and gives a pass.
1: Ohio State, Oregon at the top of the AP poll, the preseason poll that came out on Monday. Georgia, Notre Dame, Texas rounding out the top 5. Number 6, Indiana. 8 first-place votes, but they're ranked 6th in the preseason poll, the defending national champions. ESPN analyst Greg McElroy.
19: It's Houston. I mean, they're coming in at 23. They had a great year last year, but if you look at the computers, S&P Plus, a few others, they're kind of in the mid-30s, and that 13-spot gap is the widest in the top 25 in either direction. Look, 10-3 last year was amazing, but they were 6-1 in games decided by 8 points or fewer. four of those 10 wins came by exactly 3 points. They outscored their opponents by 81 points across 13 games, which is a 6-point average margin attached to a 10-win record. So they didn't necessarily dominate anybody. It's a team that kind of kept finding a way in the last 90 seconds, 2 minutes, 3 minutes of the game. So while I have a tremendous amount of respect for Houston, I can't quite have them in front of the teams that sit right behind them, like a Clemson or a Florida or some of the teams that could rally up and maybe flip their fortune this year after a down year the year ago.
7: All right, so Houston is punching above their weight class. Who deserves to be a little bit higher?
19: I'm going to go with the Florida Gators. They're unranked right now, and they got 51 points in the poll. And I know John Summerall, the new coach, is counting every single one of those. They're 27th, to be exact. They're probably a top 20 roster. And if you look at what John Summerall's accomplished in his career, he went 9-5 and then 10-2 at Tulane. He's walked into a program and has done an amazing job at his previous spot prior to Tulane. That was Troy. And while Florida has had 4 losing seasons in the last 5 years, the roster doesn't reflect below average quality. Talent has not been the problem. It's been about an offensive identity. They didn't execute very well. They turned the ball over too much. So while, yes, I understand there's questions about quarterback, there's questions about the defense, I think they're going to be in a good spot, though, by season's end, because I think Summerall is exactly what Florida needs to kind of get them back on track and winning and contending for championships again.
7: What do you think is the biggest surprise from the AP poll?
19: Well, it's just amazing. It's a perfect illustration of what people think right now in college football. The SEC has 9 teams in the top 25. That's more than any other conference in America. And collectively, amongst those 9 teams, the SEC got a grand total of 0 first-place votes. Not one ballot of the 60-plus ballots has a SEC team winning a national championship. 62 of those 69 first-place votes went to the Big Ten, with Ohio State, Oregon, and Indiana collecting the lion's share there, while Notre Dame got one, Miami got one. So it's been a reflection of where things are right now in college football. People think the Big Ten is the very best at the tip top of the sport, but the SEC is deeper and has more quality 1 through 16. The AP poll perfectly reflected that, but to think there wasn't one voter that thought Texas or Georgia is going to win the national championship was a pretty significant surprise.
1: Defending national champion Hoosiers starting at number 6. Earlier on ESPN Radio, our Ian Fitzsimmons.
20: Don't doubt Cignetti. What's he doing at 6? He got 2 stud defensive ends from last year's squad back, who, you know, because of the ruling in Colorado.
21: I don't think it's that crazy. He doesn't have his Heisman Trophy winner at the helm.
20: Yeah. So what does he do? Go gets one of the best quarterbacks in the portal in Josh Hoover. And who was Fernando Mendoza at the start of last year? Nobody even knew who the hell Fernando Mendoza was.
21: They also weren't ranked 6th last year.
20: Cal Bear fans didn't know who Fernando Mendoza was.
21: That's
20: right?
21: True.
20: So, I mean, you go get Josh Hoover, who he's got to cut down on the INTs coming out of TCU. But they did well in the portal, and they got a lot of talent coming back. I'm not doubting Cignetti. Anybody else can doubt him all you want, but they're going to make another run in the CFP. They're a staple right now to me in college football. Hell, he's got the best record in all of football over the last 2 years at 27-2. I ain't doubting that guy.
1: Preseason poll with a couple of Big Ten teams at the top. Indiana at number 6. SportsCenter All Night, ESPN Radio. To the NFL. Week 1 of the preseason, seeing a number of storylines, one of which came from the Giants game with quarterback Jackson Dart, again, seeing the inside of the blue medical tent, which puzzled him a bit.
22: As far as the blue tent, like I really respect the rules and the thought behind, you know, the NFL has of keeping players healthy and reviewing things. But at the same time, I'm still puzzled by it just feeling like every time that I get hit, you know, I find my way in there, which at times I still try to wrap my head around. But that's all that I'm going to say about that situation. You know, I'm really happy with how the drive ended.
1: Jackson Dart was drilled on a drop back when the coverage wasn't picked up by the running back, and he went down hard. Of course, last year he saw the inside of that blue tent as well earlier on Sportsmanlike, our Chris Canty.
23: I think he's trying to avoid that being the narrative around his career, because all of a sudden now, if you're a guy that can't avoid going to the blue medical tent when it comes time to extend your contract after year 3, all of a sudden the Giants have ammunition to say, hey, we're not ready to do that because of the medical. We're not ready to do that because of the fact pattern when it comes to injury. So, and your availability. So I think that's what Dart is trying to get ahead of. I don't know that you can change that altogether by just words. It's going to have to start with changing the way that you play. Now, the hit that he took on Saturday, that ain't got nothing to do with him. That was a blown protection by Tyrone Tracy. Right. There's no way you can allow your quarterback to get hit by a second-level defender with a free run. But, again, Jackson Dart, in a lot of instances, has not helped himself in terms of how he's played quarterback.
1: Most observers thinking that it was a warranted trip into the blue tent over the weekend for Jackson Dart. But he says he's being singled out. ESPN Giants reporter Jordan Ronan.
5: I spoke to the league about this today. I reached out to them, and they said it was a standard medical timeout, right? And what that means is they have independent neurologists, independent medical trainers that are looking live in time, right, as it's all unfolding of what's going on. And if they see something that they believe needs to be checked out, look, you know, the call will come from upstairs to have him checked. And that's kind of seems to be what happened here, because Jackson Dart laid on the ground for 3 full seconds and didn't move. So therefore, it seems that a call was made downstairs and he had to be checked. Now, Coach John Harbaugh understands his frustration, right? And we're talking about Jackson Dart here, because it is happening a lot. But he also said he's not going to be critical of the league because it's looking out for the player's health. Now, Jackson Dart might not be happy about that, but you know what one thing he is happy about is today, Malik Nabers, for the first time since tearing his knee, was on the field, full speed, live drills. And, you know, he looked maybe a little bit like a player who's coming back from a serious injury, but Malik Nabers was out there trending towards week one, said he felt fine. John Harbaugh said he looked pretty good, even though he's still not at full speed and 100% just yet. Still, a step in the right direction for Jackson Dart and his favorite target.
1: John Harbaugh says he's praying that Nabers will be ready for week one. There's a buyer. There's a seller. Maybe. That's next. SportsCenter All Night continues. It's ESPN Radio.
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3: Josh Kushner and Bob Iger reportedly set to buy the Lakers for more than $12 billion.
4: Kushner and Bob Iger were involved in expansions in Las Vegas. They looked around and said, before we do this, let's call and see if the Lakers are available.
2: And the Lakers are being sold. Mark Walters selling the team. The Buss family looking to piggyback on that and sell the remaining nearly 18% that they still have. At least five of the six siblings reportedly want to. Jeannie Buss apparently pumping the brakes on that, objecting to the proposed sale earlier on ESPN Radio, our Amber Wilson.
5: From the outside looking in, it looks like, well, Jeannie's the one who's the governor of the team, and you can't be a governor of a team unless you have at least a 15% share of that team. So she loses her involvement in the Lakers. None of her siblings are involved in the Lakers like that, so they don't care the same way that maybe she does, because she still wants to be able to have that title, so that it becomes her against her siblings, and you can see both sides, and there's no easy way. If you're the siblings, I understand why they want to take advantage of this price tag that Mark Walters just got, because they would be making significant money. They've had this as a family business. This has been their lives for so long. But man, that gets complicated as you get older, because do your children want to deal with 17.8%? Did those kids want to, you know, when do you go ahead and make those decisions and simplify things? And if the family's already not getting along, makes sense why some of them might be in favor of trying to simplify that trust.
2: Doesn't get simple when the lawyers get involved. Back to baseball. Phillies, a 6-5 win over the Marlins. Christopher Sanchez, six innings, gave up a run on eight hits, striking out six. He's up to 11 wins at home this season. Red Sox pounding the Diamondbacks.
6: 8-1 Boston. Here's a little looping line drive. Fair ball down the left field line all the way to the corner. They're going to send the runner home, and he's going to score standing up. Willier Abreu in without a throw to the plate. Rutschman has a double and probably a big sigh of relief. And the Red Sox lead 9-1.
2: It would be an 11-1 win over Arizona. WEEI, Red Sox, Major League best 30-11 since July 1st, even with the speed bump they hit over the past week or so. They're the only team in baseball with a win percentage of 650 or better since the 1st of July. Rays edge the Orioles 7-6, snapping a three-game losing streak and avoiding a four-game sweep against Baltimore.
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1: Number 4.
2: As we heard earlier on SportsCenter All Night, Carson Benz throws out back-to-back runners at the plate from right field. His teammate A.J. Ewing in left saying, I want some of that action. Howie Rose, 880 ESPN New York.
8: 0-1, now the pitch. Swinging a grounder left side on through. Base hit left field. Bogart's around third. He's coming home. Ewing's throw to the plate. Head first slide. He's out. He's out. That is the third outfield assist registered by the Mets in the first two innings. Two by Bench, one by Ewing.
1: Number 3.
2: Dodgers have struggled the past month and a half, but certainly not Monday in Denver. AM 570 LA Sports.
9: That stretch of time. Ohtani hammers one. Deep right center. Way back and gone. Welcome back, my friends, to the show that never ends. He is unbelievable. A two-run home run, number 29 on the season, 452 feet.
1: Number 2.
2: In Cincinnati, Reds, Cardinals come down to one at-bat in the 10th. 700 WLW.
8: And to the plate. Ground ball by the third baseman. Stevenson, here he comes. They're going to wave him. Here's the throw, not nearly in time, and the Reds will walk off the Cardinals in game 2. A base hit by Ellie De La Cruz. It just ate up the third baseman, Blaze Jordan, and the Reds will win it here in 10. 6-5 is the score.
1: Number 1.
2: That was Cincinnati. While in Chicago, the Cubs and White Sox also came down to one swing in the 10th. Cubs Radio Network.
10: Crow off swing. It's a high fly ball, deep right. Going back, Montgomery. He looks up. Cubs walk it off.
2: BCA now with 30 on the season, but the Cubs also saying Monday they won't have shortstop Dansby Swanson. Oblique strain, and he's out at least a month. ESPN's Jesse Rogers in Chicago.
0: They're hoping it's closer to 4 weeks, but you really have to be careful with those oblique injuries. They can linger, so I think they'll be cautious. Get him ready for the playoffs is kind of what they're thinking. As far as overcoming it, they have the depth to do it. It's the one area of the team they're okay in. Not necessarily another starting shortstop, of course, but Nico Hoerner, who played that position in college, will slide over from second base. Pedro Ramirez, who's a good-looking rookie, will get full-time reps at second with Nico at short. And they even have another guy coming back from injury, Matt Shaw. He's due back very soon. So they can cover the loss. Having said that, Dansby Swanson is a perennial Gold Glove contender and two-time winner. So there'll be little things that I think they'll miss. But in terms of the big picture, I think they'll be okay down the stretch here. The hope, though, is to get him back for the playoffs.
2: 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SportsCenter All Night continues. 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
4: the pitch. Fly ball, deep right field, way back and right, gone! Oh, did Kevin McGonigal need that?
5: College football's AP poll has been released.
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23: He's not going to play 60 plays a game. 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But he's going to get the snaps that he gets, and he's going to make us better. 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
2: 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That's straight ahead, SportsCenter All Night. But it's been a rough month and a half for the Dodgers. We're just halfway through the month, and after dropping 3-4 to the Brewers over the weekend at home, Dodgers already dropping four series in the month of August. And we heard manager Dave Roberts calling out the club on Sunday.
24: This has been, you know, 4, 5, 6 weeks of below average production from our offense. It's the truth. And I just think that we just haven't played clean baseball for quite some time, and that speaks to the defense.
2: Dave Roberts opening up candidly. Monday, Dodgers opening up a series in Denver and opening up the offense. Max Muncy, a three-run shot in the third, and then in the fifth.
9: He swings and hits a drive deep left center field. This ball heading back to the wall. It is gone. Over the wall, a home run for Ohtani. Home run number 28. An opposite field shot. And Shohei comes across, touches home plate. He has done it again.
2: There's number 28 on the air, but not where he'd stop.
9: That stretch of time. Ohtani hammers one. Deep right center. Way back and gone. Welcome back, my friends, to the show that never ends. He is unbelievable. A two-run home run, number 29 on the season, 452 feet.
2: Emerson Lake and Palmer reference from Tim Neverett. AM 570 LA Sports. Dodgers, an 11-5 win over the Rockies. Ohtani, 4-for-5, 3 RBI, the 2 home runs. He now has 29 on the season. Second multi-homer game this season. He has 19 career homers against the Rockies, his most against any National League opponent in his career. Dodgers, 1-4 hitters, combining for 12 hits, their most in a game this season. Dodgers get the win after manager Dave Roberts had expressed his frustration on Sunday. ESPN analyst Eduardo Perez.
25: We saw last year how Dave Roberts was able to manage and get hit the championship for that team. They've got talent. They've got big names. They've got big name starters as well. Blake Snell going today, dominating against Colorado in Colorado. But the way he manages in the postseason is completely different than the way he manages during the regular season. And right now, he doesn't trust his bullpen much. He's looking at it. He understands that his starters are his strength. So what does he do in the postseason? Those starters, some of them, will become relievers. And those guys will be pitching in high-leverage situations. So don't expect the same guys, the usual suspects that we see during the regular season. Have control of those high-leverage innings come postseason as long as Dave Roberts is pushing the buttons.
2: Dodgers with the 11-5 win in Colorado over the Rockies. Colorado scoring 3 in the ninth, but it's their 15th game this season, allowing 10 runs or more, second most in the National League behind the Nationals. To Chicago at Wrigley, Cubs would be on the scoreboard first. In the bottom of the first.
9: First pitch, hit high in the air, deep right. This may go. Gone! Leadoff home run for Pete Crow Armstrong. And the Cubs strike first. He took Luis Castillo deep to straight right. 1-0 Cubs here in the first.
2: Cubs in front early, but by the ninth, it would be a 5-5 game. So on to the 10th. Specifically, the bottom of the 10th.
9: Crow Armstrong, it's a high fly ball, deep right, going back Montgomery.

0: and a walk-off homer in the same game since Chris Young did it for Arizona in 2010. In New York, Mets hosting the Padres. San Diego with some scoring chances right away in the top of the first. But let's emphasize they were scoring chances.
1: The 0-1 on the way. Swing and another looper, shallow right center. That's going to fall for a base hit. Cronenworth held up initially. Rounds 30, he's coming to the plate. The throw is there in plenty of time. And Cronenworth is tagged out as he tried to leap over the Mets catcher, Francisco Alvarez. That's not a great send by the third base coach, Bob Henley. Just got his runner thrown out of the plate by a wide margin.
2: Well, they're coming in from Cleveland. I guess it wasn't a long enough flight to go back to the tape from this weekend where you saw the Nationals running on bench, get thrown out of the plate. That's easy pickings. That's not even a hard one.
1: 0-2 to France, line to right. That's a base hit, charged by Bench. Here comes Machado to the plate. The throw by Bench on one hop, two hops. He's out of the plate. Bench does it again. Four straight hits against Nolan McClain. And thanks to Carson Bench, the Padres don't score. Carson Bench throws out first Cronenworth and then Machado.
0: Four hits in the first inning for the Padres. No runs scored. 880 ESPN New York. Mets scoring two in the bottom of the first. The defense would actually keep it that way.
1: 0-1, now the pitch. Swinging a grounder left side on through. Base hit left field. Bogart's around third. He's coming home. Ewing's throw to the plate. Head first slide. He's out. He's out. That is the third outfield assist registered by the Mets in the first two innings. Two by Bench. One by Ewing.
0: Last team to have three outfield assists to home was the Blue Jays in 2010. Mets with a 2-1 win over the Padres as they hang on for the win. Defense keeping them in this game, and the Mets get the one-run victory. SportsCenter All Night, ESPN Radio.
3: Josh Kushner and Bob Iger reportedly set to buy the Lakers for more than $12 billion.
4: Kushner and Bob Iger were involved in expansions in Las Vegas. They looked around and said, before we do this, let's call and see if the Lakers are available.
0: It was last week we learned the Lakers were being sold to Bob Iger and Josh Kushner by Mark Walter, who himself had just bought the franchise last year. Then Monday, ESPN's Shyam Charania reporting the Buss family voting to sell their remaining shares to Kushner and Iger as well at the same $12.5 billion valuation that Walter agreed to last week. But not all that cut and dry. Lakers Governor Jeannie Buss, one of the Buss siblings, is contesting the vote by her siblings to sell that remaining nearly 18% of the Lakers. ESPN's Ramona Shelburne.
5: This has really been a family drama since Dr. Buss passed away in 2013. In 2017, there was a court order after the older brothers, that's Johnny and Jimmy, tried to stage a coup to get Jeannie out as the controlling owner and take control of the family trust. There's a court order that said there's three new trustees, and it's Janie, that's the sister, that's her younger sister, and Joey, who is one of the younger brothers. And that order says you can't sell the team without the approval of all three of those. And she's the head of the board of directors, and so her lawyer today has invoked that order. Now, from what I can tell you, three of these siblings got fired back in November, and they were not happy about it. There was a vote about three, four months ago, I heard in April, and they only had three votes at that point. But after the sale that Mark Walter did with Josh Kushner and with Bob Iger last week, this had already been kind of discussed on the table. They got two more votes, and now they have five. And so they believe that they are allowed to sell even without her because of what's called a tag-along provision that was part of the sale to Mark Walter, which is, hey, if Mark Walter ever sells, we can tag along with whatever valuation he gets. So he got 12.5. We're deciding to tag along with that sale, and they believe they have the votes to do that. And so guess where this ends up? Amongst the lawyers and in court, and it's really just over the 17.8% that the Buss family controls. But the most important part of that 17.8% is that she has control and the controlling ownership of the Lakers for the next 4 years as part of her agreement with Mark Walter. So that's really what's on the table here.
0: So really at stake is the controlling ownership of the Lakers. Jeannie Buss would no longer have the needed ownership percentage to remain

0: governor of the team. If the transaction goes through, you must own at least 15% of a franchise in order to be the team governor. Jeannie Buss had an agreement with Mark Walter when he first bought the team that she would remain as the controlling owner through 2030. Bob Iger had said last week, telling the California Post, that he intended to honor that agreement with Buss, adding, quote, if something changes, then it changes. Iger had met with Buss last week. The two discussed the transition from Walter, according to sources. Speaking of L.A., there's the Clippers and the investigation into how all this money went to Kawhi Leonard, since it wasn't a payroll thing. Sources telling ESPN the NBA finding no evidence showing that owner Steve Ballmer funneled money through team sponsors to pay Leonard in order to circumvent the salary cap. ESPN reporter Baxter Holmes.
1: One of the things that our sources are telling us that the NBA is looking at is the nature of the introductions that the Los Angeles Clippers helped facilitate between Kawhi Leonard's camp and various team sponsors. Now, the Clippers have been upfront and adamant ever since this began that their introductions had been above board, that it's standard practice around the league. And other sources that we've talked to have told us that if the crux of the NBA's case is focusing on the introductions and not specifically hard evidence of salary cap circumvention, that they didn't expect that this would be a case that could survive arbitration. That is the next step in a potential process towards a resolution in this matter. I think there's two important dates to keep in mind. In mid-September, there's going to be an NBA Board of Governors meeting, and I think that that will serve as kind of an inflection point as to we might have some clarity by then. If not by then potentially by the end of the month at the very least, when media day and training camps are set to begin for the coming season.
0: Clippers investigation continues from the NBA to the WNBA. And on Monday, we see the Valkyries with an 8-point win over the Wings, 78-70. The Valkyries with the win clinch a playoff spot. They're the third team to clinch a playoff spot this season, joining the Lynx and the Aces. Valkyries, the first expansion team in WNBA history to clinch a playoff spot in their first two seasons. They have six straight wins overall, outscoring opponents by 80 points. An average of over 13 points per game, their best over any six-game span in franchise history. ESPN analyst Monica McNutt.
2: This defense is no joke. The numbers that they're holding teams to. Their head coach, Natalie Nicasse, won championships under Becky Hammon with the Las Vegas Aces. And during her time with the Aces, which are a well-oiled machine in the WNBA, she sort of led the charge in terms of that defense. And so she's brought a lot of those principles to Golden State, where the Valkyries take so much pride in moving on a string, creating deflections, scoring off turnovers, and playing with physicality. Gabby Williams was their all-star selection this year, but she's someone who's often in conversation for Defensive Player of the Year, as she is again this year, or all defensive teams. And so they've just got a group that has absolutely leaned into their identity. It's fine if the other team scores a whole lot of points before they see us, because what we're going to do is shut the water off.
0: Valkyries are the fourth franchise in WNBA history to clinch a playoff spot in each of their first two seasons, joining the Houston Comets, Charlotte Sting, Phoenix Mercury. All of them did so in the late 90s in the first two WNBA seasons. Monica McNutt mentioning Gabby Williams. She finished with 23 points, 7 rebounds, and 3 assists. Her sixth 20-point game this season. The Wings, meanwhile, their fifth loss over their last six games. Paige Bueckers, 21 points in the loss for Dallas. Speaking of Dallas, it may have been the only option. That's next. SportsCenter All Night continues. It's ESPN Radio.
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17: I truly believe that if someone said to them, if you make this trade, it guarantees that you'll win the Super Bowl, they would make the trade.
0: Cowboys agreeing to a one-year deal with veteran pass rusher Von Miller over the weekend. Jerry Jones saying on Monday he remains willing to make other moves to make improvements to the roster if the opportunity presents itself. As for Miller, he returns to his native Dallas to join the Cowboys, although ESPN Cowboys reporter Todd Archer saying it may have been his only option.
18: Yeah, it was something they talked about before training camp, but it never really got really going until training camp started. It's funny, I just got off the phone with DeMarcus Ware a little bit ago, and he was telling me in his conversations with Vaughn, he said the only team that has really reached out to him in this process is the Cowboys. And, you know, he was kind of willing into the existence here by posting pictures of him on social media and stuff like that. And yesterday it finally come down. It always felt like, just from talking to people in the organization, It was going to be a when it was going to happen, not an if. And now he's going to be coming out here today. Probably won't do anything tomorrow in practice, obviously, against the Saints. But he's a guy that the Cowboys really need to help their pass rush, for sure.
0: As for what he brings to Dallas earlier on ESPN Radio, our Freddie Coleman.
19: Now, for the first time since you traded with you-know-who last year, You got a guy that can close down that gap and get to that quarterback. Von Miller can still do that even at his age. Even though he's about to play his 15th season, he can still come off that corner with that burst that he doesn't have to play a lot of snaps to get there. You're not asking to go in there and stop the run or be a run stuffer. You're saying on obvious passing downs, Von Miller, see quarterback, go get the quarterback.
20: Von Miller had 9 sacks last season. The Cowboys defense had 9 sacks on third down as a unit.
21: Ooh.
20: So no, he is not going to be a guy that breaks the sack record. But 9 sacks in only 246 pass rushes is pretty darn good. And so for a unit that is vastly improved, for the opportunity to have this guy in a clear and obvious pass rush situation 10 times a game, 12 times a game, is going to be a massive deal. I think it's situationally a good addition. If we fast forward to December and you tell Cowboys fans, hey, Von Miller's got 10 sacks, that means the Cowboys are more than likely a top half defense.
21: Yeah.
20: He's played in situational football, and they're probably going to be a playoff team. And so I think that this is something that not only will, in those moments, give him the chance to either win one-on-ones or maybe attract a little of attention, but also in the division last year, those two young pass rushers now can tap into him about some of those divisional opponents, both scheme and individual talent.
0: ESPN analyst Dan Orlovsky as the Cowboys add to their defense. SportsCenter All Night, ESPN Radio. Colts adding to their offense. They come to terms with veteran wide receiver Keenan Allen, a 34-year-old, getting a 1-year deal worth just over $8.3 million. If all works out, the move allowing Allen to reconnect with Colts coach Shane Steichen, who spent a number of years as the Chargers offensive coordinator while Keenan Allen was the top receiver there. The two have stayed in touch over the years. Kellen Moore going into year two with the Saints, doing some reshaping of the roster there for a team that dropped 11 games last year. As for a potential turnaround this season, earlier on ESPN Radio on the Golics,
22: the Saints are having a bit of a glow up, right? And you have to put the fact of that's a division where, unlike the NFC North, the NFC South, every team had a losing record. Every team. So that's a little easier of a division to go worst to first. I like the direction they're going.
23: Well, that's the thing I thought of with them, and the reason why I might even be inclined to think of them more is because you could almost win the NFC South by accident. Like, so much of this, unfortunately, is going to be governed by the strange voodoo in this division. And Lord, it's already started. The minute I try and get excited about the Saints, we get the news that we got over the weekend. We've talked so glowingly about so many of the good things going on with rookies. Jordan Tyson, hamstring, already a conversation that's come up during Saints training camp last week. It was the biggest issue with him at the end of his college career. He missed the end of the 2024 season where ASU made the playoff run. Last year, spends the bulk of last season along with his quarterback, Sam Leavitt, on the shelf for the Sun Devils, and gets drafted off that belief that when he was healthy, I think he was better than Carnell Tate. I think he was the best wide receiver south of Jeremiah Smith in college football last year.
0: 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Right now, SportsCenter All Night.
24: The AP has released their top 25.
25: You have 9 Southeastern Conference teams that are ranked in the top 25. Combined, 0 first-place votes.
26: I think the committee reads these rankings and gives a pass.
0: Ohio State and Oregon 1-2 in the AP top 25. The Big Ten Conference has the top 2 teams in the preseason rankings for the first time in 65 years, second time ever. Ohio State receiving 40 first-place votes, Oregon getting 14. Ohio State goes in ranked number 1 for the 9th time. ESPN analyst Harry Lyles.
27: Usually we see at least one team fall out of the top 10 of the preseason poll, but when we look at this Ohio State team, they lost about 5 to 7 guys that are going to start in week 1, by the way, this upcoming NFL season. So you might see some regression there, but I do think when you talk about an Ohio State team, they're probably 1 of 3, 4, or 5 teams in college football that reloads. They do not rebuild. And so from that perspective, I think defensively they're going to be fine. Offensively, they have the second most valuable thing actually in college football, because the most valuable thing is having an NIL fund. The second is continuity. And you need that NIL fund to fund your continuity. They have that with Julian Sand. He was a Heisman finalist last year. Completion percentage is 77%. But the continuity that that offense is going to have under new offensive coordinator Arthur Smith, I think they're going to take it to another level this year.
1: No surprise, though, that the Big Ten has taken over the top spot. That conference has won the last three championships. Defending champs Indiana, they're at number six. Harry, are they being slept on this season?
27: Christine, I do think we're doing a little bit of logo watching still with Indiana, which seems crazy to say after they just went 16-0 and won a national championship, something I never thought I was going to see in my lifetime. But when we look at the recipe for this Indiana team, a lot of this is built on what Kurt Cignetti calls his organization. It's a coaching staff that's been with him since at least 2019 that was built on a lot of JMU transfers. I love the transfer class that they have this year. If you want to start the quarterback position, Josh Hoover coming in from TCU, he is a more proven and more experienced product than Fernando Mendoza was at this time last year. And then at the receiver position, they developed Charlie Becker, who really broke out during the playoff. They brought in Nick Marsh. You've got Turbo Richard at the running back position. And then because of this court ruling in Colorado that brought the injunction for the class of 2022, you now get a fifth year of eligibility. They're bringing back Stephen Daly and Clelin Allen on the defensive line. So this line for this defense, which was already reloaded through the portal, is even more stacked now.
0: Last time Big Ten had number one and number two in the preseason was 1961. Ohio State and Oregon, the top two. Georgia at number three. Notre Dame at number four. They did get six first-place votes. Texas coming in at number five. Have the Dodgers turned it around? That's next. SportsCenter All Night at ESPN Radio.
2: Hey, this is Rich Eisen. 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And it's the Jaguars' preview of their season and four downs. 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
0: Valkyries hold off Dallas. They clinch a playoff berth in the WNBA for a second straight year. Bus family looking to sell their nearly 18% of the Lakers. But Jeannie Buss says, hold on. She's not in favor of that. Cubs get two home runs from PCA, including a walk-off shot in the 10th. Dodgers, who lost 3-4 at home to Milwaukee over the weekend, Monday in Denver, turn things around.
8: That stretch of time. Ohtani hammers one. Deep right center. Way back and gone. Welcome back, my friends, to the show that never ends. He is unbelievable. A two-run home run, number 29 on the season, 452 feet.
0: We have 570 LA Sports. Dodgers, an 11-5 win over the Rockies. Shohei Ohtani, two homers, giving him 29 on the season, his second multi-homer game of the year. He goes 4-for-5, drives in three in the 11-5 win. The top of the Dodgers order, potent. The 1-4 hitters combining for a dozen hits. Offense, certainly not the issue in this one. Pitching's been an issue for the Dodgers over the past 6 weeks or so, but Monday, Blake Snell, six innings, giving up one earned run on two hits, striking out five. At the back end, though, Colorado scoring three of the five runs in the ninth inning. Diaz giving up three runs on four hits in that ninth inning. ESPN analyst Doug Glanville.
9: No question, it's the bullpen. I mean, they're struggling right now to figure it out, partly because Edwin Diaz, their big acquisition this offseason, has not been able to close the door. He's blown a couple of saves, actually three saves out of the last four. And so what ends up happening is you think your closer comes back from injury, it will settle the bullpen. It's actually done the opposite. It's put people in different roles, and Tanner Scott had done a nice job. So now it's a little bit disorienting. So now where the concern level is not as high is because in the postseason, it's a different element. And they proved last year without a steady bullpen, they were able to use starters to be in the bullpen. And that worked out fine. They won the World Series.
0: Blake Snell allowing one run, bullpen giving up the other four. In Pittsburgh, Pirates hosting the Tigers.
11: The pitch. Fly ball, deep right field, way back and right. Gone! Oh, did Kevin McGonigal need that? He got a pitch over the middle of the plate after that challenge ball won, and he did not miss the cutter. Two-run shot. 13th home run of the year and a 4-0 lead for the Tigers.
0: 97-1 the ticket, 4-0 there. The Tigers go on to an 8-5 win over the Pirates in Pittsburgh. Detroit snapping a three-game losing streak, tied with Baltimore and Texas for the final American League wild card spot. Kevin McGonigal, the two-run home run, leads all rookies in hits and runs this season.
12: We didn't give up on ourselves, and I feel like, you know, a lot of people have, you know, gave up on us. And, you know, I think that just pushed us to get better each day. And, you know, losing Scoob was, a big deal for us. But, you know, that doesn't change the fact that we go to work every day and play hard and, you know, play as a team. And I think we're doing a really good job at that. And I think that's what's keeping us in the swing of things.
13: It felt like so much that talk around the trade deadline was sort of wearing on the team. And then once it happened, whether he stayed or he left, at least you knew what you had going the rest of the way. Was there any sense of freedom in that moment once everything played itself out?
12: I wouldn't say that. I think we did a good job at, during the trade talks and stuff like that. We kept that out of the clubhouse and just stayed focused on what we had to do. We went on a little tough stretch during that time, but I don't think that was the case that, caused, the tough stretch. I think we did a good job at keeping that out of the clubhouse and just playing ball.
0: Tigers with the win in Pittsburgh on Monday, 14 hits, 12 of them were singles. They left 13 on base, most tied for most in a game this season. But, yes, they remain in contention in the division, and they're in contention for a wild card spot in the American League. ESPN analyst Eduardo Perez.
1: They're believing in themselves. And you look at the numbers, and the numbers do not lie. Plus 86 run differential for the Detroit Tigers. They played decent defense. They're also pitching really well. And when they lost Mize, they added Jackson Jobe from the IL. A really premium arm. They look into that clubhouse. They have a bullpen that can pitch. And they have a starting rotation that can throw strikes. But most importantly, they also have an offense that they do believe in. And with the leadership of Dylan Dingler behind the plate, it's a pretty darn complete team with a couple flaws, but still good enough to be able to beat out the others.
0: And they beat the Pirates on Monday in Pittsburgh. Pirates falling to 11-19 since the All-Star break. Fourth worst record in baseball over that span. Pirates also pushing back the start of Paul Skeens from this past weekend to midweek this week. ESPN MLB insider Jeff Passan.
14: The Pittsburgh Pirates insist that he is not hurt right now. And you can only take them at what they say there. When you look at the numbers, though, the dip in Paul Skeens' fastball velocity over the last couple of years has been precipitous. And that he did not throw a pitch over 96 miles an hour in his last start, there's some cause for alarm. Now, this could be a multitude of things, guys. He might be hurt. That's always within the realm of possibility. He might also just be worn down. Paul Skeens started training toward actual game pitching earlier than he typically does because of the World Baseball Classic. And so there's that. This could be something as simple as a mechanical fix. And I say simple, tongue firmly planted in cheek, because fixing your mechanics in the middle of the season is something that is done with great trepidation and something done with immense difficulty.
0: Jeff Passan earlier on the Golics here on ESPN Radio. Twins double up the Braves 4-2. Josh Bell from Minnesota, 2 RBI. 20th straight game reaching base safely. Second longest active streak in baseball behind Bryce Harper. Reds and Cardinals played 2 in Cincinnati. St. Louis taking the opener 2-1. Elly De La Cruz in the loss 0-4 with 4 strikeouts, meaning he was hitless in his last 16 plate appearances. As for the second game of the doubleheader, Cincinnati ties things up with a solo home run in the 9th.
15: Trzelecki's 1-0. Myers swings, high drive, deep left field. Back goes Fermin. He's out of room. There it goes. It's gone. A pinch hit home run has tied this game at 5 off the bat of Dane Myers.
0: And that would send it to the 10th inning. Elly De La Cruz 0-4 with 4 strikeouts in game 1.
16: And to the plate. Ground ball by the third baseman, Stevenson. Here he comes. They're going to wave him. Here's the throw, not nearly in time, and the Reds will walk off the Cardinals in game 2. A base hit by Elly De La Cruz. It just ate up the third baseman, Blaze Jordan, and the Reds will win it here in 10. 6-5 is the score.
0: 700 WLW, 9th win in extra innings this season. Tied for the second most in baseball behind the Cubs. Elly De La Cruz with the walk-off double, his first career walk-off hit. 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
17: The AP has released their top 25.
18: You have 9 Southeastern Conference teams that are ranked in the top 25. Combined, 0 first-place votes.
19: I think the committee reads these rankings and gives a pass.
0: Ohio State, Oregon at the top of the AP poll, the preseason poll that came out on Monday. Georgia, Notre Dame, Texas rounding out the top 5. Number 6, Indiana. 8 first-place votes, but they're ranked 6th in the preseason poll, the defending national champions. ESPN analyst Greg McElroy.
20: It's Houston. I mean, they're coming in at 23. They had a great year last year, but if you look at the computers, S&P Plus, a few others, they're kind of in the mid-30s, and that 13-spot gap is the widest in the top 25 in either direction. Look, 10-3 last year was amazing, but they were 6-1 in games decided by 8 points or fewer. 4 of those 10 wins came by exactly 3 points. They outscored their opponents by 81 points across 13 games, which is a 6-point average margin attached to a 10-win record. So they didn't necessarily dominate anybody. It's a team that kind of kept finding a way in the last 90 seconds, 2 minutes, 3 minutes of the game. So while I have a tremendous amount of respect for Houston, I can't quite have them in front of the teams that sit right behind them, like a Clemson or a Florida or some of the teams that could rally up and maybe flip their fortune this year after a down year the year ago.
2: All right, so Houston is punching above their weight class. Who deserves to be a little bit higher?
20: I'm going to go with the Florida Gators. They're unranked right now, and they got 51 points in the poll. And I know John Summerall, the new coach, is counting every single one of those. They're 27th, to be exact. They're probably a top 20 roster. And if you look at what John Summerall's accomplished in his career, he went 9-5 and then 10-2 at Tulane. He's walked into a program and has done an amazing job at his previous spot prior to Tulane. That was Troy. And while Florida has had four losing seasons in the last 5 years, the roster doesn't reflect below average quality. Talent has not been the problem. It's been about an offensive identity. They didn't execute very well. They turned the ball over too much. So while, yes, I understand there's questions about quarterback, there's questions about the defense, I think they're going to be in a good spot, though, by season's end, because I think Summerall is exactly what Florida needs to kind of get them back on track and winning and contending for championships again.
2: What do you think is the biggest surprise from the AP poll?
20: Well, it's just amazing. It's a perfect illustration of what people think right now in college football. The SEC has 9 teams in the top 25. That's more than any other conference in America. And collectively, amongst those 9 teams, the SEC got a grand total of 0 first place votes. Not one ballot of the 60-plus ballots has a SEC team winning a national championship. 62 of those 69 first-place votes went to the Big Ten, with Ohio State, Oregon, and Indiana collecting the lion's share there, while Notre Dame got one, Miami got one. So it's been a reflection of where things are right now in college football. People think the Big Ten is the very best at the tip-top of the sport, but the SEC is deeper and has more quality 1 through 16. The AP poll perfectly reflected that. But to think there wasn't one voter that thought Texas or Georgia is going to win the national championship was a pretty significant surprise.
0: Defending national champion Hoosiers starting at number 6. Earlier on ESPN Radio, our Ian Fitzsimmons.
3: Don't doubt Cignetti. What's he doing at 6? He got 2 stud defensive ends from last year's squad back. Who, you know, because of the
5: fine,
3: ruling in Colorado.
5: I don't think he's that crazy. He doesn't have his Heisman Trophy winner at the helm.
3: Yeah. So what does he do? Go get one of the best quarterbacks in the portal in Josh Hoover. And who was Fernando Mendoza at the start of last year? Nobody even knew who the hell Fernando Mendoza
5: was.
3: Well,
5: they also weren't ranked 6th last year.
3: Cal Bear fans didn't know who Fernando Mendoza was.
5: That's
3: right?
5: True.
3: So, I mean, you go get Josh Hoover, who has got to cut down on the INTs coming out of TCU. But they did well in the portal, and they got a lot of talent coming back. I'm not doubting Cignetti. Anybody else can doubt him all you want, but they're going to make another run in the CFP. They're a staple right now to me in college football. Hell, he's got the best record in all of football over the last 2 years at 27-2. I ain't doubting that guy.
0: Preseason poll with a couple of Big Ten teams at the top. Indiana at number 6. SportsCenter All Night, ESPN Radio. To the NFL. Week 1 of the preseason, seeing a number of storylines, one of which came from the Giants game with quarterback Jackson Dart, again, seeing the inside of the blue medical tent, which puzzled him a bit.
6: As far as the blue tent, like I really respect the rules and the thought behind, you know, NFL has of keeping players healthy and reviewing things. But at the same time, I'm still puzzled by it just feeling like every time that I get hit, you know, I find my way in there, which at times I still try to wrap my head around. But that's all that I'm going to say about that situation. You know, I'm really happy with how the drive ended.
0: Jackson Dart was drilled on a drop back when the coverage wasn't picked up by the running back, and he went down hard. Of course, last year he saw the inside of that blue tent as well earlier on Sportsmanlike, our Chris Canty.
7: I think he's trying to avoid that being the narrative around his career, because all of a sudden now, if you're a guy that can't avoid going to the blue medical tent when it comes time to extend your contract after year 3, all of a sudden the Giants have ammunition to say, hey, we're not ready to do that because of the medical. We're not ready to do that because of the fact pattern when it comes to injury. So, and your availability. So I think that's what Dart is trying to get ahead of. I don't know that you can change that altogether by just words. It's going to have to start with changing the way that you play. Now, the hit that he took on Saturday, that ain't got nothing to do with him. That was a blown protection by Tyrone Tracy. Right. There's no way you can allow your quarterback to get hit by a second-level defender with a free run. But, again, Jackson Dart, in a lot of instances, has not helped himself in terms of how he's played quarterback.
0: Most observers thinking that it was a warranted trip into the blue tent over the weekend for Jackson Dart. But he says he's being singled out. ESPN Giants reporter Jordan Ronan.
10: I spoke to the league about this today. I reached out to them, and they said it was a standard medical timeout, right? And what that means is they have independent neurologists, independent medical trainers that are looking live in time, right, as it's all unfolding of what's going on. And if they see something that they believe needs to be checked out, look, you know, the call will come from upstairs to have him checked. And that's kind of seems to be what happened here, because Jackson Dart laid on the ground for 3 full seconds and didn't move. So therefore, it seems that a call was made downstairs and he had to be checked. Now, Coach John Harbaugh understands his frustration, right? And we're talking about Jackson Dart here, because it is happening a lot. But he also said he's not going to be critical of the league because it's looking out for the player's health. Now, Jackson Dart might not be happy about that, but you know what one thing he is happy about is today, Malik Nabers, for the first time since tearing his knee, was on the field, full speed, live drills. And, you know, he looked maybe a little bit like a player who's coming back from a serious injury, but Malik Nabers was out there trending towards week one, said he felt fine. John Harbaugh said he looked pretty good, even though he's still not at full speed and 100% just yet. Still, a step in the right direction for Jackson Dart and his favorite target.
0: John Harbaugh says he's praying that Nabers will be ready for week one. There's a buyer. There's a seller. Maybe. That's next. SportsCenter All Night continues at ESPN Radio.
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2: Josh Kushner and Bob Iger reportedly set to buy the Lakers for more than $12 billion.
3: Kushner and Bob Iger were involved in expansions in Las Vegas. They looked around and said, before we do this, let's call and see if the Lakers are available.
1: And the Lakers are being sold. Mark Walters selling the team. The Buss family looking to piggyback on that and sell the remaining nearly 18% that they still have. At least five of the six siblings reportedly want to. Jeannie Buss apparently pumping the brakes on that, objecting to the proposed sale. Earlier on ESPN Radio, our Amber Wilson.
4: From the outside looking in, it looks like, well, Jeannie's the one who's the governor of the team, and you can't be a governor of a team unless you have at least a 15% share of that team. So she loses her involvement in the Lakers. None of her siblings are involved in the Lakers like that, so they don't care the same way that maybe she does, because she still wants to be able to have that title, so that it becomes her against her siblings, and you can see both sides, and there's no easy way. If you're the siblings, I understand why they want to take advantage of this price tag that Mark Walters just got, because they would be making significant money. They've had this as a family business. This has been their lives for so long. But man, that gets complicated as you get older, because do your children want to deal with 17.8%? Did those kids want to, you know, when do you go ahead and make those decisions and simplify things? And if the family's already not getting along, makes sense why some of them might be in favor of trying to simplify that trust.
1: Doesn't get simple when the lawyers get involved. Back to baseball. Phillies, a 6-5 win over the Marlins. Christopher Sanchez, six innings, gave up a run on eight hits, striking out six. He's up to 11 wins at home this season. Red Sox pounding the Diamondbacks.
5: 8-1 Boston. Here's a little looping line drive. Fair ball down the left field line all the way to the corner. They're going to send the runner home, and he's going to score standing up. Willier Abreu in without a throw to the plate. Rutschman has a double and probably a big sigh of relief. And the Red Sox lead 9-1.
1: It would be an 11-1 win over Arizona. WEEI, Red Sox, Major League best 30-11 since July 1st, even with the speed bump they hit over the past week or so. They're the only team in baseball with a win percentage of 650 or better since the 1st of July. Rays edge the Orioles 7-6, snapping a three-game losing streak and avoiding a four-game sweep against Baltimore.
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0: Number 4.
1: As we heard earlier on SportsCenter All Night, Carson Benz throws out back-to-back runners at the plate from right field. His teammate A.J. Ewing in left saying, I want some of that action. Howie Rose, 880 ESPN New York.
8: 0-1, now the pitch. Swinging a grounder left side on through. Base hit left field. Bogart's around third. He's coming home. Ewing's throwing the plate. Head first slide. He's out. He's out. That is the third outfield assist registered by the Mets in the first two innings. Two by Bench. One by Ewing.
0: Number 3.
1: Dodgers have struggled the past month and a half, but certainly not Monday in Denver. AM 570 LA Sports.
9: That stretch of time. Ohtani hammers one. Deep right center. Way back and gone. Welcome back, my friends, to the show that never ends. He is unbelievable. A two-run home run, number 29 on the season, 452 feet.
0: Number 2.
1: In Cincinnati, Reds, Cardinals come down to one at-bat in the 10th. 700 WLW.
10: And to the plate. Ground ball by the third baseman. Stevenson, here he comes. They're going to wave him. Here's the throw, not nearly in time, and the Reds will walk off the Cardinals in game 2. A base hit by Ellie De La Cruz. It just ate up the third baseman, Blaze Jordan, and the Reds will win it here in 10. 6-5 is the score.
0: Number 1.
1: That was Cincinnati. While in Chicago, the Cubs and White Sox also came down to one swing in the 10th. Cubs Radio Network.
11: For walks on, it's a high fly ball, deep right. Going back, Montgomery, he looks up. Cubs walking off. Pete Crow Armstrong ends the game the way he started it, with
1: YMCA, now with 30 on the season. But the Cubs also saying Monday they won't have shortstop Dansby Swanson. Oblique strain, and he's out at least a month. ESPN's Jesse Rogers in Chicago.
12: They're hoping it's closer to 4 weeks, but you really have to be careful with those oblique injuries. They can linger, so I think they'll be cautious. Get him ready for the playoffs is kind of what they're thinking. As far as overcoming it, they have the depth to do it. It's the one area of the team they're okay in. Not necessarily another starting shortstop, of course, but Nico Hoerner, who played that position in college, will slide over from second base. Pedro Ramirez, who's a good-looking rookie, will get full-time reps at second with Nico at short. And they even have another guy coming back from injury, Matt Shaw. He's due back very soon. So they can cover the loss. Having said that, Dansby Swanson is a perennial Gold Glove contender and two-time winner. So there'll be little things that I think they'll miss. But in terms of the big picture, I think they'll be okay down the stretcher. The hope, though, is to get him back for the playoffs.
1: Cubs at the top of the NL wildcard standings. SportsCenter All Night continues. It's ESPN Radio.
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27: 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In the book, Davies says critical thinking is really just instilling the habit to pause and ask, hang on a minute, is that right? 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Now here's the best part. 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When you read something surprising, say something like, let's go look that up together. 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
3: 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Or did Kevin McGonigal need that?
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1: 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It's never easy when you're dealing with family, is it? That's straight ahead, SportsCenter All Night. But it's been a rough month and a half for the Dodgers. We're just halfway through the month, and after dropping 3 of 4 to the Brewers over the weekend at home, Dodgers already dropping 4 series in the month of August. And we heard manager Dave Roberts calling out the club on Sunday.
6: This has been, you know, 4, 5, 6 weeks of below average production from our offense. It's the truth. And I just think that we just haven't played clean baseball for quite some time, and that speaks to the defense.
1: Dave Roberts opening up candidly. Monday, Dodgers opening up a series in Denver and opening up the offense. Max Muncy, a 3-run shot in the third, and then in the fifth.
7: He swings and hits a drive deep left center field. This ball heading back to the wall. It is gone. Over the wall, a home run for Ohtani. Home run number 28. An opposite field shot. And Shohei comes across, touches home plate. He has done it again.
1: There's number 28 on the air, but not where he'd stop.
7: That stretch of time. Ohtani hammers one. Deep right center. Way back and gone. Welcome back, my friends, to the show that never ends. He is unbelievable. A 2-run home run, number 29 on the season, 452 feet.
1: Emerson, Lake, and Palmer reference from Tim Neverett. AM 570 LA Sports. Dodgers, an 11-5 win over the Rockies. Ohtani, 4-for-5, 3 RBI, the 2 home runs. He now has 29 on the season. Second multi-homer game this season. He has 19 career homers against the Rockies, his most against any National League opponent in his career. Dodgers, 1 through 4 hitters, combining for 12 hits, their most in a game this season. Dodgers get the win after manager Dave Roberts had expressed his frustration on Sunday. ESPN analyst Eduardo Perez.
8: We saw last year how Dave Roberts was able to manage and get hit the championship for that team. They've got talent. They've got big names. They've got big name starters as well. Blake Snell going today, dominating against Colorado in Colorado. But the way he manages in the postseason is completely different than the way he manages during the regular season. And right now, he doesn't trust his bullpen much. He's looking at it. He understands that his starters are his strength. So what does he do in the postseason? Those starters, some of them, will become relievers. And those guys will be pitching in high-leverage situations. So don't expect the same guys, the usual suspects that we see during the regular season. Have control of those high-leverage innings come postseason as long as Dave Roberts is pushing the buttons.
1: Dodgers with the 11-5 win in Colorado over the Rockies. Colorado scoring 3 in the ninth, but it's their 15th game this season, allowing 10 runs or more, second most in the National League behind the Nationals. To Chicago at Wrigley, Cubs would be on the scoreboard first. In the bottom of the first.
7: First pitch, hit high in the air, deep right, this may go, gone! Lead off home run for Pete Crow Armstrong, and the Cubs strike first. He took Luis Castillo deep to straight right. 1-0 Cubs here in the first.
1: Cubs in front early, but by the ninth it would be a 5-5 game, so on to the 10th. Specifically, the bottom of the 10th.
7: Crow Armstrong, it's a high fly ball, deep right. Going back, Montgomery, he looks up. Cubs walk it off. Pete Crow Armstrong ends the game the way he started it, with a home run to right.
1: Cubs Radio Network, 7-5, the final in 10. The Cubs' 12th walk-off win this season. That's a major league best. The team's second most in a season in the last 50 years. PCA, 4-for-5, two homers. He now has 30 on the season. Drove in three of the Cubs' seven runs on Monday, including that walk-off homer in the 10th. First walk-off homer of his career. He's the first player with a leadoff homer and a walk-off homer in the same game since Chris Young did it for Arizona in 2010. In New York, Mets hosting the Padres.

0: wasn't a long enough flight to go back to the tape from this weekend where you saw the Nationals running on bench, get thrown out of the plate. That's easy pickings. That's not even a hard one.
1: 0-2 to France, line to right. That's a base hit, charged by Bench. Here comes Machado to the plate. The throw by Bench on one hop, two hops. He's out of the plate. Bench does it again. Four straight hits against Nolan McClain. And thanks to Carson Bench, the Padres don't score. Carson Bench throws out first Cronenworth and then Machado.
2: Four hits in the first inning for the Padres. No runs scored. 880 ESPN New York. Mets scoring two in the bottom of the first. The defense would actually keep it that way.
1: 0-1, now the pitch. Swinging a grounder left side on through. Base hit left field. Bogart's around third. He's coming home. Ewing's throw to the plate. Head first slide. He's out. He's out. That is the third outfield assist registered by the Mets in the first two innings. Two by Bench. One by Ewing.
2: Last team to have three outfield assists to home was the Blue Jays in 2010. Mets with a 2-1 win over the Padres as they hang on for the win. Defense keeping them in this game. And the Mets get the one-run victory. SportsCenter all night. ESPN Radio.
3: Josh Kushner and Bob Iger reportedly set to buy the Lakers for more than $12 billion.
4: Kushner and Bob Iger were involved in expansions in Las Vegas. They looked around and said, before we do this, let's call and see if the Lakers are available.
2: It was last week we learned the Lakers were being sold to Bob Iger and Josh Kushner by Mark Walter, who himself had just bought the franchise last year. Then Monday, ESPN's Shams Charania reporting the Buss family voting to sell their remaining shares to Kushner and Iger as well, at the same $12.5 billion valuation that Walter agreed to last week. But not all that cut and dry. Lakers Governor Jeannie Buss, one of the Buss siblings, is contesting the vote by her siblings to sell that remaining nearly 18% of the Lakers. ESPN's Ramona Shelburne.
5: This has really been a family drama since Dr. Buss passed away in 2013. In 2017, there was a court order after the older brothers, that's Johnny and Jimmy, tried to stage a coup to get Jeannie out as the controlling owner and take control of the family trust. There's a court order that said there's three new trustees, and it's Janie, that's the sister, that's her younger sister, and Joey, who is one of the younger brothers. And that order says you can't sell the team without the approval of all three of those. And she's the head of the board of directors. And so her lawyer today has invoked that order. Now, from what I can tell you, three of these siblings got fired back in November and they were not happy about it. There was a vote about three, 4 months ago, I heard in April, and they only had three votes at that point. But after the sale that Mark Walter did with Josh Kushner and with Bob Iger last week, this had already been kind of discussed on the table. They got two more votes, and now they have five. And so they believe that they are allowed to sell even without her because of what's called a tag-along provision that was part of the sale to Mark Walter, which is, hey, if Mark Walter ever sells, we can tag along with whatever valuation he gets. So he got 12.5. We're deciding to tag along with that sale, and they believe they have the votes to do that. And so guess where this ends up? Amongst the lawyers and in court. And it's really just over the 17.8% that the Buss family controls. But the most important part of that 17.8% is that she has control and the controlling ownership of the Lakers for the next 4 years as part of her agreement with Mark Walter. So that's really what's on the table here.
2: So really at stake is the controlling ownership of the Lakers. Jeannie Buss would no longer have the needed ownership percentage to remain governor of the team if the transaction goes through. You must own at least 15% of a franchise in order to be the team governor. Jeannie Buss had an agreement with Mark Walter when he first bought the team that she would remain as the controlling owner through 2030. Bob Iger had said last week, telling the California Post, that he intended to honor that agreement with Buss, adding, quote, if something changes, then it changes. Iger had met with Buss last week. The two discussed the transition from Walter, according to sources. Speaking of L.A., there's the Clippers and the investigation into how all this money went to Kawhi Leonard, since it wasn't a payroll thing. Sources telling ESPN the NBA finding no evidence showing

0: knowing that owner Steve Ballmer funneled money through team sponsors to pay Leonard in order to circumvent the salary cap. ESPN reporter Baxter Holmes.
1: One of the things that our sources are telling us that the NBA is looking at is the nature of the introductions that the Los Angeles Clippers helped facilitate between Kawhi Leonard's camp and various team sponsors. Now, the Clippers have been upfront and adamant ever since this began that their introductions have been above board, that it's standard practice around the league. And other sources that we've talked to have told us that if the crux of the NBA's case is focusing on the introductions and not specifically hard evidence of salary cap circumvention, that they didn't expect that this would be a case that could survive arbitration. That is the next step in a potential process towards a resolution in this matter. I think there's two important dates to keep in mind. In mid-September, there's going to be an NBA Board of Governors meeting, and I think that that will serve as kind of an inflection point as to we might have some clarity by then. If not by then potentially by the end of the month at the very least, when media day and training camps are set to begin for the coming season.
0: Clippers investigation continues from the NBA to the WNBA. And on Monday, we see the Valkyries with an 8-point win over the Wings, 78-70. The Valkyries with the win clinch a playoff spot. They're the third team to clinch a playoff spot this season, joining the Lynx and the Aces. Valkyries, the first expansion team in WNBA history to clinch a playoff spot in their first two seasons. They have six straight wins overall, outscoring opponents by 80 points. An average of over 13 points per game, their best over any six-game span in franchise history. ESPN analyst Monica McNutt.
2: This defense is no joke. The numbers that they're holding teams to. Their head coach, Natalie Nicasse, won championships under Becky Hammond with the Las Vegas Aces. And during her time with the Aces, which are a well-oiled machine in the WNBA, she sort of led the charge in terms of that defense. And so she's brought a lot of those principles to Golden State, where the Valkyries take so much pride in moving on a string, creating deflections, scoring off turnovers, and playing with physicality. Gabby Williams was their all-star selection this year, but she's someone who's often in conversation for Defensive Player of the Year, as she is again this year, or all defensive teams. And so they've just got a group that has absolutely leaned into their identity. It's fine if the other team scores a whole lot of points before they see us, because what we're going to do is shut the water off.
0: Valkyries are the fourth franchise in WNBA history to clinch a playoff spot in each of their first two seasons, joining the Houston Comets, Charlotte Sting, Phoenix Mercury. All of them did so in the late 90s in the first two WNBA seasons. Monica McNutt mentioning Gabby Williams. She finished with 23 points, 7 rebounds, and 3 assists, her sixth 20-point game this season. The Wings, meanwhile, their fifth loss over their last six games. Paige Becker's 21 points in the loss for Dallas. Speaking of Dallas, it may have been the only option. That's next. SportsCenter All Night continues. It's ESPN Radio.
3: 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The college football season is nearly here, and I'll tell you the one team that could be great that nobody is talking about. It's Unsportsmanlike, 6 a.m. Eastern, right here on ESPN Radio, ESPN2, and ESPNU.
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12: This is as good as Dallas has looked in a while.
13: 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Damn the torpedoes, man. 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
14: I truly believe that if someone said to them, if you make this trade, it guarantees that you'll win the Super Bowl, they would make the trade.
0: Cowboys agreeing to a one-year deal with veteran pass rusher Von Miller over the weekend. Jerry Jones saying on Monday, he remains willing to make other moves to make improvements to the roster if the opportunity presents itself. As for Miller, he returns to his native Dallas to join the Cowboys, although ESPN Cowboys reporter Todd Archer saying it may have been his only option.
15: Yeah, it was something they talked about before training camp, but it never really got really going until training camp started. It's funny, I just got off the phone with DeMarcus Ware a little bit ago, and he was telling me in his conversations with Vaughn, he said the only team that has really reached out to him in this process is the Cowboys. And, you know, he was kind of willing into the existence here by posting pictures of him on social media and stuff like that. And yesterday it finally come down. It always felt like, just from talking to people in the organization, it was going to be a when it was going to happen, not an if. And now he's going to be coming out here today. Probably won't do anything tomorrow in practice, obviously against the Saints. But he's a guy that the Cowboys really need to help their pass rush, for sure.
0: As for what he brings to Dallas, earlier on ESPN Radio, our Freddie Coleman.
16: Now, for the first time since you traded with you-know-who last year, You got a guy that can close down that gap and get to that quarterback. Von Miller can still do that, even at his age. Even though he's about to play his 15th season, he can still come off that corner with that burst that he doesn't have to play a lot of snaps to get there. You're not asking to go in there and stop the run or be a run stuffer. You're saying on obvious passing downs, Von Miller, see quarterback, go get the quarterback.
17: Von Miller had 9 sacks last season. The Cowboys defense had 9 sacks on third down as a unit.
18: Ooh.
17: So no, he is not going to be a guy that breaks the sack record. But 9 sacks in only 246 pass rushes is pretty darn good. And so for a unit that is vastly improved, for the opportunity to have this guy in a clear and obvious pass rush situation 10 times a game, 12 times a game, is going to be a massive deal. I think it's situationally a good addition. If we fast forward to December and you tell Cowboys fans, hey, Von Miller's got 10 sacks, that means the Cowboys are more than likely a top half defense.
18: Yeah.
17: He's played in situational football, and they're probably going to be a playoff team. And so I think that this is something that not only will, in those moments, give him the chance to either win one-on-ones or maybe attract a little of attention, but also in the division last year, those two young pass rushers now can tap into him about some of those divisional opponents, both scheme and individual talent.
0: ESPN analyst Dan Orlovsky as the Cowboys add to their defense. SportsCenter All Night, ESPN Radio. Colts adding to their offense. They come to terms with veteran wide receiver Keenan Allen, a 34-year-old, getting a one-year deal worth just over $8.3 million. If all works out, the move allowing Allen to reconnect with Colts coach Shane Steichen, who spent a number of years as the Chargers offensive coordinator while Keenan Allen was the top receiver there. The two have stayed in touch over the years. Kellen Moore going into year two with the Saints, doing some reshaping of the roster there for a team that dropped 11 games last year. As for a potential turnaround this season, earlier on ESPN Radio on the Golics,
19: the Saints are having a bit of a glow up, right? And you have to put the fact of that's a division where, unlike the NFC North, the NFC South, every team had a losing record. Every team. So that's a little easier of a division to go worst to first. I like the direction they're going.
20: Well, that's the thing I thought of with them, and the reason why I might even be inclined to think of them more is because you could almost win the NFC South by accident. Like, so much of this,
19: yeah,
20: unfortunately, is going to be governed by the strange voodoo in this division. And Lord, it's already started. The minute I try and get excited about the Saints, we get the news that we got over the weekend. We've talked so glowingly about so many of the good things going on with rookies. Jordan Tyson, hamstring, already a conversation that's come up during Saints training camp last week. It was the biggest issue with him at the end of his college career. He missed the end of the 2024 season where ASU made the playoff run. Last year, spends the bulk of last season along with his quarterback, Sam Levitt, on the shelf for the Sun Devils, and gets drafted off that belief that when he was healthy, I think he was better than Carnell Tate. I think he was the best wide receiver south of Jeremiah Smith in college football last year.
0: 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Right now, SportsCenter All Night.
21: The AP has released their top 25.
22: You have 9 Southeastern Conference teams that are ranked in the top 25. Combined, 0 first place votes.
23: I think the committee reads these rankings and gives a pass.
0: Ohio State and Oregon 1-2 in the AP top 25. The Big Ten Conference has the top 2 teams in the preseason rankings for the first time in 65 years, second time ever. Ohio State receiving 40 first place votes, Oregon getting 14. Ohio State goes in ranked number 1 for the 9th time. ESPN analyst Harry Lyles.
24: Usually we see at least one team fall out of the top 10 of the preseason poll, but when we look at this Ohio State team, they lost about 5 to 7 guys that are going to start in week 1, by the way, this upcoming NFL season. So you might see some regression there, but I do think when you talk about an Ohio State team, they're probably one of 3, 4, or 5 teams in college football that reloads. They do not rebuild. And so from that perspective, I think defensively, they're going to be fine. Offensively, they have the second most valuable thing actually in college football, because the most valuable thing is having an NIL fund. The second is continuity, and you need that NIL fund to fund your continuity. They have that with Julian Sand. He was a Heisman finalist last year. Completion percentage is 77%, but the continuity that offense is going to have under new offensive coordinator Arthur Smith, I think they're going to take it to another level this year.
25: No surprise, though, that the Big Ten has taken over the top spots. That conference has won the last 3 championships. Defending champs Indiana, they're at number 6. Harry, are they being slept on this season?
24: Christine, I do think we're doing a little bit of logo watching still with Indiana, which seems crazy to say after they just went 16-0 and won a national championship, something I never thought I was going to see in my lifetime. But when we look at the recipe for this Indiana team, A lot of this is built on what Kurt Cignetti calls his organization. It's a coaching staff that's been with him since at least 2019 that was built on a lot of JMU transfers. I love the transfer class that they have this year. If you want to start the quarterback position, Josh Hoover coming in from TCU, he is a more proven and more experienced product than Fernando Mendoza was at this time last year. And then at the receiver position, they developed Charlie Becker, who really broke out during the playoff. They brought in Nick Marsh. You've got Tobor Richard at the running back position. And then because of this court ruling in Colorado that brought the injunction for the class of 2022, you now get a fifth year of eligibility. They're bringing back Stephen Daly and Clelin Allen on the defensive line. So this line for this defense, which was already reloaded through the portal, is even more stacked now.
0: Last time Big Ten had number one and number two in the preseason was 1961. Ohio State and Oregon, the top two. Georgia at number three. Notre Dame at number four. They did get six first-place votes. Texas coming in at number five. Have the Dodgers turned it around? That's next. SportsCenter All Night. It's ESPN Radio.
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0: Valkyries hold off Dallas. They clinch a playoff berth in the WNBA for a second straight year. Bus family looking to sell their nearly 18% of the Lakers. But Jeannie Buss says, hold on. She's not in favor of that. Cubs get two home runs from PCA, including a walk-off shot in the 10th. Dodgers, who lost 3-4 at home to Milwaukee over the weekend, Monday in Denver, turn things around.
4: That stretch of time. Ohtani hammers one. Deep right center. Way back and gone. Welcome back, my friends, to the show that never ends. He is unbelievable. A two-run home run, number 29 on the season, 452 feet.
0: AM 570 LA Sports. Dodgers, an 11-5 win over the Rockies. Shohei Ohtani, two homers, giving him 29 on the season, his second multi-homer game of the year. He goes 4-for-5, drives in three in the 11-5 win. The top of the Dodgers order, potent. The 1-4 hitters combining for a dozen hits. Offense, certainly not the issue in this one. Pitching's been an issue for the Dodgers over the past 6 weeks or so, but Monday, Blake Snell, six innings, giving up one earned run on two hits, striking out five. At the back end, though, Colorado scoring three of the five runs in the ninth inning. Diaz giving up three runs on four hits in that ninth inning. ESPN analyst Doug Glanville.
8: No question it's the bullpen. I mean, they're struggling right now to figure it out, partly because Edwin Diaz, their big acquisition this offseason, has not been able to close the door. He's blown a couple of saves, actually three saves out of the last four. And so what ends up happening is you think your closer comes back from injury, it will settle the bullpen. It's actually done the opposite. It's put people in different roles. And Tanner Scott had done a nice job. So now it's a little bit disorienting. So now where the concern level is not as high is because in the postseason, it's a different element. And they proved last year without a steady bullpen, they were able to use starters to be in the bullpen. And that worked out fine. They won the World Series.
0: Blake Snell allowing one run, bullpen giving up the other four. In Pittsburgh, Pirates hosting the Tigers.
9: The pitch. Fly ball, deep right field, way back and right, gone! Oh, did Kevin McGonigal need that? He got a pitch over the middle of the plate after that challenge ball won, and he did not miss the cutter. Two-run shot. 13th home run of the year and a 4-0 lead for the Tigers.
0: 97-1, the ticket, 4-0 there. The Tigers go on to an 8-5 win over the Pirates in Pittsburgh. Detroit snapping a three-game losing streak. Tied with Baltimore and Texas for the final American League wild card spot. Kevin McGonigal, the two-run home run, leads all rookies in hits and runs this season.
10: We didn't give up on ourselves, and I feel like, you know, a lot of people have, you know, gave up on us. And, you know, I think that just pushed us to get better each day. And, you know, losing Scoob was, a big deal for us. But, you know, that doesn't change the fact that we go to work every day and play hard and, you know, play as a team. And I think we're doing a really good job at that. And I think that's what's keeping us in the swing of things.
11: It felt like so much that talk around the trade deadline was sort of wearing on the team. And then once it happened, whether he stayed or he left, at least you knew what you had going the rest of the way. Was there any sense of freedom in that moment once everything played itself out?
10: I wouldn't say that. I think we did a good job at, during that the trade talks and stuff like that. We kept out of the clubhouse and just stayed focused on what we had to do. We went on a little tough stretch during that time, but I don't think that was the case that, caused, the tough stretch. I think we did a good job at keeping that out of the clubhouse and just playing ball.
0: Tigers with the win in Pittsburgh on Monday, 14 hits, 12 of them were singles. They left 13 on base, tied for most in a game this season. But, yes, they remain in contention in the division, and they're in contention for a wild card spot in the American League. ESPN analyst Eduardo Perez.
12: They're believing in themselves, and you look at the numbers, and the numbers do not lie. Plus 86 run differential for the Detroit Tigers. They played decent defense. They're also pitching really well. And when they lost Mize, they added Jackson Jobe from the IL, a really premium arm. They look into that clubhouse. They have a bullpen that can pitch. And they have a starting rotation that can throw strikes. But most importantly, they also have an offense that they do believe in. And with the leadership of Dylan Dingler behind the plate, it's a pretty darn complete team with a couple flaws, but still good enough to be able to beat out the others.
0: And they beat the Pirates on Monday in Pittsburgh. Pirates falling to 11-19 since the All-Star break, fourth worst record in baseball over that span. Pirates also pushing back the start of Paul Skeens from this past weekend to midweek this week. ESPN MLB insider Jeff Passan.
1: The Pittsburgh Pirates insist that he is not hurt right now. And you can only take them at what they say there. When you look at the numbers, though, the dip in Paul Skeens' fastball velocity over the last couple of years has been precipitous. And that he did not throw a pitch over 96 miles an hour in his last start, there's some cause for alarm. Now, this could be a multitude of things, guys. He might be hurt. That's always within the realm of possibility. He might also just be worn down. Paul Skeens started training toward actual game pitching earlier than he typically does because of the World Baseball Classic. And so there's that. This could be something as simple as a mechanical fix. And I say simple, tongue firmly planted in cheek, because fixing your mechanics in the middle of the season is something that is done with great trepidation and something done with immense difficulty.
0: Jeff Passan earlier on the Golics here on ESPN Radio. Twins double up the Braves 4-2. Josh Bell from Minnesota, 2 RBI, 20th straight game reaching base safely, second longest active streak in baseball behind Bryce Harper. Reds and Cardinals played 2 in Cincinnati. St. Louis taking the opener 2-1. Eli De La Cruz in the loss, 0-4 with 4 strikeouts, meaning he was hitless in his last 16 plate appearances. As for the second game of the doubleheader, Cincinnati ties things up with a solo home run in the ninth.
2: Strzelecki's 1-0. Myers swings, high drive, deep left field. Back goes Fermin. He's out of room. There it goes. It's gone. A pinch hit home run has tied this game at 5 off the bat of Dane Myers.
0: And that would send it to the 10th inning. Eli De La Cruz 0-4 with 4 strikeouts in game 1.
3: And to the plate. Ground ball by the third baseman, Stevenson. Here he comes. They're going to wave him. Here's the throw, not nearly in time, and the Reds will walk off the Cardinals in game 2. A base hit by Eli De La Cruz. It just ate up the third baseman, Blaze Jordan, and the Reds will win it here in 10. 6-5 is the score.
0: 700 WLW, ninth win in extra innings this season. Tied for the second most in baseball behind the Cubs. Eli De La Cruz with the walk-off double, his first career walk-off hit. 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
13: You have 9 Southeastern Conference teams that are ranked in the top 25. Combined, 0 first-place votes.
14: I think the committee reads these rankings and gives a pass.
0: Ohio State, Oregon at the top of the AP poll, the preseason poll that came out on Monday. Georgia, Notre Dame, Texas rounding out the top 5. Number 6, Indiana. 8 first-place votes, but they're ranked 6th in the preseason poll, the defending national champions. ESPN analyst Greg McElroy.
15: It's Houston. I mean, they're coming in at 23. They had a great year last year, but if you look at the computers, S&P Plus, a few others, they're kind of in the mid-30s, and that 13-spot gap is the widest in the top 25 in either direction. Look, 10-3 last year was amazing, but they were 6-1 in games decided by 8 points or fewer. 4 of those 10 wins came by exactly 3 points. They outscored their opponents by 81 points across 13 games, which is a 6-point average margin attached to a 10-win record. So they didn't necessarily dominate anybody. It's a team that kind of kept finding a way in the last 90 seconds, 2 minutes, 3 minutes of the game. So while I have a tremendous amount of respect for Houston, I can't quite have them in front of the teams that sit right behind them, like a Clemson or a Florida or some of the teams that could rally up and maybe flip their fortune this year after a down year the year ago.
16: All right, so Houston is punching above their weight class. Who deserves to be a little bit higher?
15: I'm going to go with the Florida Gators. They're unranked right now, and they got 51 points in the poll. And I know John Summerall, the new coach, is counting every single one of those. They're 27th, to be exact. They're probably a top 20 roster. And if you look at what John Summerall's accomplished in his career, he went 9-5 and then 10-2 at Tulane. He's walked into a program and has done an amazing job at his previous spot prior to Tulane. That was Troy. And while Florida has had four losing seasons in the last 5 years, the roster doesn't reflect below average quality. Talent has not been the problem. It's been about an offensive identity. They didn't execute very well. They turned the ball over too much. So while, yes, I understand there's questions about quarterback, there's questions about the defense, I think they're going to be in a good spot, though, by season's end, because I think Summerall is exactly what Florida needs to kind of get them back on track and winning and contending for championships again.
16: What do you think is the biggest surprise from the AP poll?
15: Well, it's just amazing. It's a perfect illustration of what people think right now in college football. The SEC has 9 teams in the top 25. That's more than any other conference in America. And collectively, amongst those 9 teams, the SEC got a grand total of 0 first place votes. Not one ballot of the 60 plus ballots has a SEC team winning a national championship. 62 of those 69 first place votes went to the Big Ten, with Ohio State, Oregon, and Indiana collecting the lion's share there, while Notre Dame got one, Miami got one. So it's been a reflection of where things are right now in college football. People think the Big Ten is the very best at the tip top of the sport, but the SEC is deeper and has more quality 1 through 16. The AP poll perfectly reflected that, but to think there wasn't one voter that thought Texas or Georgia is going to win the national championship was a pretty significant surprise.
0: Defending national champion Hoosiers starting at number 6. Earlier on ESPN Radio, Ari and Fitzsimmons.
6: Don't doubt Cignetti. What's he doing at 6? He got 2 stud defensive ends from last year's squad back, who, you know, because of the ruling
7: in
6: Colorado.
7: Isn't that crazy? He doesn't have his Heisman Trophy winner at the helm.
6: Yeah. So what does he do? Go get one of the best quarterbacks in the portal in Josh Hoover. And who was Fernando Mendoza at the start of last year? Nobody even knew who the hell Fernando Mendoza was.
7: Well, he also weren't ranked 6th last year.
6: Cal Bear fans didn't know who Fernando Mendoza was.
7: That's
6: right?
7: True.
6: So, I mean, you go get Josh Hoover, who has got to cut down on the INTs coming out of TCU. But they did well in the portal, and they got a lot of talent coming back. I'm not doubting Cignetti. Anybody else can doubt him all you want, but they're going to make another run in the CFP. They're a staple right now to me in college football. Hell, he's got the best record in all of football over the last 2 years at 27-2. I ain't doubting that guy.
0: Preseason poll with a couple of Big Ten teams at the top. Indiana at number 6. SportsCenter All Night, ESPN Radio. To the NFL. Week 1 of the preseason, seeing a number of storylines, one of which came from the Giants game with quarterback Jackson Dart, again, seeing the inside of the blue medical tent, which puzzled him a bit.
17: As far as the blue tent, like I really respect the rules and the thought behind, you know, the NFL has of keeping players healthy and reviewing things. But at the same time, I'm still puzzled by it just feeling like every time that I get hit, you know, I find my way in there, which at times I still try to wrap my head around. But that's all that I'm going to say about that situation. You know, I'm really happy with how the drive ended.
0: Jackson Dart was drilled on a drop back when the coverage wasn't picked up by the running back, and he went down hard. Of course, last year he saw the inside of that blue tent as well, earlier on Sportsmanlike, our Chris Canty.
18: I think he's trying to avoid that being the narrative around his career, because all of a sudden now, if you're a guy that can't avoid going to the blue medical tent when it comes time to extend your contract after year 3, all of a sudden the Giants have ammunition to say, hey, we're not ready to do that because of the medical. We're not ready to do that because of the fact pattern when it comes to injury. So, and your availability. So I think that's what Dart is trying to get ahead of. I don't know that you can change that altogether by just words. It's going to have to start with changing the way that you play. Now, the hit that he took on Saturday, that ain't got nothing to do with him. That was a blown protection by Tyrone Tracy.
7: Right.
18: There's no way you can allow your quarterback to get hit by a second level defender with a free run. But again, Jackson Dart, in a lot of instances, has not helped himself in terms of how he's played quarterback.
0: Most observers thinking that it was a warranted trip into the blue tent over the weekend for Jackson Dart. But he says he's being singled out. ESPN Giants reporter Jordan Ronan.
19: I spoke to the league about this today. I reached out to them, and they said it was a standard medical timeout, right? And what that means is, they have independent neurologists, independent medical trainers that are looking live in time, right, as it's all unfolding of what's going on. And if they see something that they believe needs to be checked out, look, you know, the call will come from upstairs to have him checked. And That's kind of seems to be what happened here, because Jackson Dart laid on the ground for 3 full seconds and didn't move. So therefore, it seems that a call was made downstairs and he had to be checked. Now, Coach John Harbaugh understands his frustration, right? And we're talking about Jackson Dart here, because it is happening a lot. But he also said he's not going to be critical of the league because it's looking out for the player's health. Now, Jackson Dart might not be happy about that, but you know what one thing he is happy about is today, Malik Nabers, for the first time since tearing his knee, was on the field, full speed, live drills. And, you know, he looked maybe a little bit like a player who's coming back from a serious injury, but Malik Nabers was out there trending towards week one, said he felt fine. John Harbaugh said he looked pretty good, even though he's still not at full speed and 100% just yet. Still, a step in the right direction for Jackson Dart and his favorite target.
0: John Harbaugh says he's praying that Nabers will be ready for week one. There's a buyer. There's a seller. Maybe. That's next. SportsCenter All Night continues. It's ESPN Radio.
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2: Josh Kushner and Bob Iger reportedly set to buy the Lakers for more than $12 billion.
3: Kushner and Bob Iger were involved in expansions in Las Vegas. They looked around and said, before we do this, let's call and see if the Lakers are available.
0: And the Lakers are being sold. Mark Walters selling the team. The Buss family looking to piggyback on that and sell the remaining nearly 18% that they still have. At least five of the six siblings reportedly want to. Jeannie Buss apparently pumping the brakes on that, objecting to the proposed sale. Earlier on ESPN Radio, our Amber Wilson.
7: From the outside looking in, it looks like, well, Jeannie's the one who's the governor of the team. And you can't be a governor of a team unless you have at least a 15% share of that team. So she loses her involvement in the Lakers. None of her siblings are involved in the Lakers like that. So they don't care the same way that maybe she does, because she still wants to be able to have that title. So then it becomes her against her siblings. And you can see both sides. And there's no easy way. If you're the siblings, I understand why they want to take advantage of this price tag that Mark Walters just got, because they would be making significant money. They've had this as a family business. This has been their lives for so long. But man, that gets complicated as you get older, because do your children want to deal with 17.8%? Did those kids want to, you know, when do you go ahead and make those decisions and simplify things? And if the family's already not getting along, makes sense why some of them might be in favor of trying to simplify that trust.
0: Doesn't get simple when the lawyers get involved. Back to baseball. Phillies, a 6-5 win over the Marlins. Christopher Sanchez, six innings. Gave up a run on eight hits, striking out six. He's up to 11 wins at home this season. Red Sox pounding the Diamondbacks.
4: 8-1 Boston. Here's a little looping line drive. Fair ball down the left field line all the way to the corner. They're going to send the runner home, and he's going to score standing up. Willier Abreu in without a throw to the plate. Rutschman has a double and probably a big sigh of relief. And the Red Sox lead 9-1.
0: It would be an 11-1 win over Arizona. WEEI, Red Sox, Major League best 30-11 since July 1st, even with the speed bump they hit over the past week or so. They're the only team in baseball with a win percentage of 650 or better since the 1st of July. Rays edge the Orioles 7-6, snapping a three-game losing streak and avoiding a four-game sweep against Baltimore.
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1: Number 4.
0: As we heard earlier on SportsCenter All Night, Carson Benz throws out back-to-back runners at the plate from right field. His teammate A.J. Ewing in left saying, I want some of that action. Howie Rose, 880 ESPN New York.
8: 0-1, now the pitch. Swinging a grounder left side on through. Base hit left field. Bogart's around third. He's coming home. Ewing's throw to the plate. Head first slide. He's out. He's out. That is the third outfield assist registered by the Mets in the first two innings. Two by Bench, one by Ewing.
1: Number 3.
0: Dodgers have struggled the past month and a half, but certainly not Monday in Denver. AM 570 LA Sports.
9: That stretch of time. Ohtani hammers one. Deep right center. Way back and gone. Welcome back, my friends, to the show that never ends. He is unbelievable. A two-run home run, number 29 on the season, 452 feet.
1: Number 2.
0: In Cincinnati, Reds, Cardinals come down to one at-bat in the 10th. 700 WLW.
10: And to the plate. Ground ball by the third baseman. Stevenson, here he comes. They're going to wave him. Here's the throw, not nearly in time, and the Reds will walk off the Cardinals in game 2. A base hit by Ellie De La Cruz. It just ate up the third baseman, Blaze Jordan, and the Reds will win it here in 10. 6-5 is the score.
1: Number 1.
0: That was Cincinnati. While in Chicago, the Cubs and White Sox also came down to one swing in the 10th. Cubs Radio Network.
6: Crow walks on. It's a high fly ball, deep right. Going back, Montgomery. He looks up. Cubs walk it off. Pete Crow Armstrong ends the game the way he started it, with a home run to right.
0: PCA now with 30 on the season, but the Cubs also saying Monday they won't have shortstop Dansby Swanson. Oblique strain, and he's out at least a month. ESPN's Jesse Rogers in Chicago.
11: They're hoping it's closer to 4 weeks, but you really have to be careful with those oblique injuries. They can linger, so I think they'll be cautious. Get him ready for the playoffs is kind of what they're thinking. As far as overcoming it, they have the depth to do it. It's the one area of the team they're okay in. Not necessarily another starting shortstop, of course, but Nico Hoerner, who played that position in college, will slide over from second base. Pedro Ramirez, who's a good-looking rookie, will get full-time reps at second with Nico at short. And they even have another guy coming back from injury, Matt Shaw. He's due back very soon. So they can cover the loss. Having said that, Dansby Swanson is a perennial Gold Glove contender and two-time winner. So there'll be little things that I think they'll miss. But in terms of the big picture, I think they'll be okay down the stretch here. The hope, though, is to get him back for the playoffs.
0: Cubs at the top of the NL wildcard standings. SportsCenter All Night continues. 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
0: SportsCenter All Night, ESPN Radio, the ESPN app, Sirius XM, Channel 80. It's never easy when you're dealing with family, is it? That's straight ahead, SportsCenter All Night. But it's been a rough month and a half for the Dodgers. We're just halfway through the month, and after dropping 3 of 4 to the Brewers over the weekend at home, Dodgers already dropping 4 series in the month of August. And we heard manager Dave Roberts calling out the club on Sunday.
15: This has been, you know, 4, 5, 6 weeks of below average production from our offense. It's the truth. And I just think that we just haven't played clean baseball for quite some time, and that speaks to the defense.
0: Dave Roberts opening up candidly. Monday, Dodgers opening up a series in Denver and opening up the offense. Max Muncy, a 3-run shot in the third, and then in the fifth.
9: He swings and hits a drive deep left center field. This ball heading back to the wall. It is gone. Over the wall, a home run for Ohtani. Home run number 28. An opposite field shot. And Shohei comes across, touches home plate. He has done it again.
0: There's number 28 on the air, but not where he'd stop.
9: That stretch of time. Ohtani hammers one. Deep right center. Way back and gone. Welcome back, my friends, to the show that never ends. He is unbelievable. A 2-run home run, number 29 on the season, 452 feet.
0: Emerson, Lake, and Palmer reference from Tim Neverett. AM 570 LA Sports. Dodgers, an 11-5 win over the Rockies. Ohtani, 4-for-5, 3 RBI, the 2 home runs. He now has 29 on the season. Second multi-homer game this season. He has 19 career homers against the Rockies, his most against any National League opponent in his career. Dodgers, 1 through 4 hitters, combining for 12 hits, their most in a game this season. Dodgers get the win after manager Dave Roberts had expressed his frustration on Sunday. ESPN analyst Eduardo Perez.
19: We saw last year how Dave Roberts was able to manage and get hit the championship for that team. They've got talent. They've got big names. They've got big name starters as well. Blake Snell going today, dominating against Colorado in Colorado. But the way he manages in the postseason is completely different than the way he manages during the regular season. And right now, he doesn't trust his bullpen much. He's looking at it. He understands that his starters are his strength. So what does he do in the postseason? Those starters, some of them, will become relievers. And those guys will be pitching in high-leverage situations. So don't expect the same guys, the usual suspects that we see during the regular season. Have control of those high-leverage innings come postseason as long as Dave Roberts is pushing the buttons.
0: Dodgers with the 11-5 win in Colorado over the Rockies. Colorado scoring 3 in the ninth, but it's their 15th game this season, allowing 10 runs or more, second most in the National League behind the Nationals. To Chicago at Wrigley, Cubs would be on the scoreboard first. In the bottom of the first.
9: First pitch, hit high in the air, deep right. This may go. Gone! Leadoff home run for Pete Crow Armstrong. And the Cubs strike first. He took Luis Castillo deep to straight right. 1-0 Cubs here in the first.
0: Cubs in front early, but by the ninth, it would be a 5-5 game. So on to the 10th. Specifically, the bottom of the 10th.
9: Crow Armstrong, it's a high fly ball, deep right. Going back, Montgomery, he looks up. Cubs walk it off! Pete Crow Armstrong ends the game the way he started it, with a home run to right.
0: Cubs Radio Network, 7-5, the final in 10. The Cubs' 12th walk-off win this season. That's a Major League best. The team's second most in a season in the last 50 years. PCA, 4-for-5, 2 homers. He now has 30 on the season. Drove in 3 of the Cubs' 7 runs on Monday, including that walk-off homer in the 10th. First walk-off homer of his career. He's the first player with a leadoff homer and a walk-off homer in the same game since Chris Young did it for Arizona in 2010. In New York, Mets hosting the Padres. San Diego with some scoring chances right away in the top of the first. But let's emphasize they were scoring chances.
1: The 0-1 on the way. Swing and another looper, shallow right center. That's going to fall for a base hit. Cronenworth held up initially. Rounds 30, he's coming to the plate. The throw is there in plenty of time. And Cronenworth is tagged out as he tried to leap over the Mets catcher, Francisco Alvarez. That's not a great send by the third base coach, Bob Henley. Just got his runner thrown out of the plate by a wide margin.
4: Well, they're coming in from Cleveland. I guess it wasn't a long enough flight to go back to the tape from this weekend where you saw the Nationals running on bench, get thrown out of the plate. That's easy pickings. That's not even a hard one.
1: 0-2 to France, line to right. That's a base hit, charged by Bench. Here comes Machado to the plate. The throw by Bench on one hop.

0: fans would actually keep it that way.
1: 0-1, now the pitch. Swinging a grounder left side on through. Base hit left field. Bogart's around third. He's coming home. Ewing's throw to the plate. Head first slide. He's out. He's out. That is the third outfield assist registered by the Mets in the first two innings. Two by Bench. One by Ewing.
0: Last team to have three outfield assists to home was the Blue Jays in 2010. Mets with a 2-1 win over the Padres. As they hang on for the win, defense keeping them in this game, and the Mets get the one-run victory. SportsCenter all night, ESPN Radio.
2: Josh Kushner and Bob Iger reportedly set to buy the Lakers for more than $12 billion.
3: Kushner and Bob Iger were involved in expansions in Las Vegas. They looked around and said, before we do this, let's call and see if the Lakers are available.
0: It was last week we learned the Lakers were being sold to Bob Iger and Josh Kushner by Mark Walter, who himself had just bought the franchise last year. Then Monday, ESPN's Shyam Charania are reporting the Buss family voting to sell their remaining shares to Kushner and Iger as well, at the same $12.5 billion valuation that Walter agreed to last week. But not all that cut and dry. Lakers Governor Jeannie Buss, one of the Buss siblings, is contesting the vote by her siblings to sell that remaining nearly 18% of the Lakers. ESPN's Ramona Shelburne.
4: This has really been a family drama since Dr. Buss passed away in 2013. In 2017, there was a court order after the older brothers, that's Johnny and Jimmy, tried to stage a coup to get Jeannie out as the controlling owner and take control of the family trust. There's a court order that said there's three new trustees, and it's Janie, that's the sister, that's her younger sister, and Joey, who is one of the younger brothers. And that order says you can't sell the team without the approval of all three of those. And she's the head of the board of directors, and so her lawyer today has invoked that order. Now, from what I can tell you, three of these siblings got fired back in November, and they were not happy about it. There was a vote about three, four months ago, I heard in April, and they only had three votes at that point. But after the sale that Mark Walter did with Josh Kushner and with Bob Iger last week, this had already been kind of discussed on the table. They got two more votes, and now they have five. And so they believe that they are allowed to sell even without her because of what's called a tag-along provision that was part of the sale to Mark Walter, which is, hey, if Mark Walter ever sells, we can tag along with whatever valuation he gets. So he got 12.5. We're deciding to tag along with that sale, and they believe they have the votes to do that. And so guess where this ends up? Amongst the lawyers and in court, and it's really just over the 17.8% that the Buss family controls. But the most important part of that 17.8% is that she has control and the controlling ownership of the Lakers for the next 4 years as part of her agreement with Mark Walter. So that's really what's on the table here.
0: So really at stake is the controlling ownership of the Lakers. Jeannie Buss would no longer have the needed ownership percentage to remain governor of the team if the transaction goes through. You must own at least 15% of a franchise in order to be the team governor. Jeannie Buss had an agreement with Mark Walter when he first bought the team that she would remain as the controlling owner through 2030. Bob Iger had said last week, telling the California Post, that he intended to honor that agreement with Buss, adding, quote, if something changes, then it changes. Iger had met with Buss last week. The two discussed the transition from Walter, according to sources. Speaking of L.A., there's the Clippers and the investigation into how all this money went to Kawhi Leonard, since it wasn't a payroll thing. Sources telling ESPN the NBA finding no evidence showing that owner Steve Ballmer funneled money through team sponsors to pay Leonard in order to circumvent the salary cap. ESPN reporter Baxter Holmes.
5: One of the things that our sources are telling us that the NBA is looking at is the nature of the introductions that the Los Angeles Clippers helped facilitate between Kawhi Leonard's camp and various team sponsors. Now, the Clippers have been upfront and adamant ever since this began that their introductions have been above board, that it's standard practice around the league. And other sources that we've talked to have told us that if the crux of the NBA's case is focusing on the introductions and not specifically hard evidence of salary cap circumstances.

0: mention that they didn't expect that this would be a case that could survive arbitration. That is the next step in a potential process towards a resolution in this matter. I think there's two important dates to keep in mind. In mid-September, there's going to be an NBA Board of Governors meeting, and I think that that will serve as kind of an inflection point as to we might have some clarity by then. If not by then potentially by the end of the month at the very least, when media day and training camps are set to begin for the coming season.
1: Clippers investigation continues from the NBA to the WNBA. And on Monday, we see the Valkyries with an 8-point win over the Wings, 78-70. The Valkyries with the win clinch a playoff spot. They're the third team to clinch a playoff spot this season, joining the Lynx and the Aces. Valkyries, the first expansion team in WNBA history to clinch a playoff spot in their first two seasons. They have six straight wins overall, outscoring opponents by 80 points. An average of over 13 points per game, their best over any six-game span in franchise history. ESPN analyst Monica McNutt.
2: This defense is no joke. The numbers that they're holding teams to. Their head coach, Natalie Nicaste, won championships under Becky Hammond with the Las Vegas Aces. And during her time with the Aces, which are a well-oiled machine in the WNBA, she sort of led the charge in terms of that defense. And so she's brought a lot of those principles to Golden State, where the Valkyries take so much pride in moving on a string, creating deflections, scoring off turnovers, and playing with physicality. Gabby Williams was their all-star selection this year, but she's someone who's often in conversation for Defensive Player of the Year, as she is again this year, or all defensive teams. And so they've just got a group that has absolutely leaned into their identity. It's fine if the other team scores a whole lot of points before they see us, because what we're going to do is shut the water off.
1: Valkyries are the fourth franchise in WNBA history to clinch a playoff spot in each of their first two seasons, joining the Houston Comets, Charlotte Sting, Phoenix Mercury. All of them did so in the late 90s in the first two WNBA seasons. Monica McNutt mentioning Gabby Williams. She finished with 23 points, 7 rebounds, and 3 assists. Her sixth 20-point game this season. The Wings, meanwhile, their fifth loss over their last six games. Paige Becker's 21 points in the loss for Dallas. Speaking of Dallas, it may have been the only option. That's next. SportsCenter All Night continues. It's ESPN Radio.
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16: I truly believe that if someone said to them, if you make this trade, it guarantees that you'll win the Super Bowl, they would make the trade.
1: Cowboys agreeing to a one-year deal with veteran pass rusher Von Miller over the weekend. Jerry Jones saying on Monday he remains willing to make other moves to make improvements to the roster if the opportunity presents itself. As for Miller, he returns to his native Dallas to join the Cowboys, although ESPN Cowboys reporter Todd Archer saying it may have been his only option.
17: Yeah, it was something they talked about before training camp, but it never really got really going until training camp started. It's funny, I just got off the phone with DeMarcus Ware a little bit ago, and he was telling me in his conversations with Vaughn, he said the only team that has really reached out to him in this process is the Cowboys. And, you know, he was kind of willing into the existence here by posting pictures of him on social media and stuff like that. And yesterday it finally come down. It always felt like, just from talking to people in the organization, it was going to be a when it was going to happen, not an if. And now he's going to be coming out here today. Probably won't do anything tomorrow in practice, obviously against the Saints. But he's a guy that the Cowboys really need to help their pass rush, for sure.
1: As for what he brings to Dallas, earlier on ESPN Radio, our Freddie Coleman.
18: Now, for the first time since you traded with you-know-who last year, You got a guy that can close down that gap and get to that quarterback. Von Miller can still do that, even at his age. Even though he's about to play his 15th season, he can still come off that corner with that burst that he doesn't have to play a lot of snaps to get there. You're not asking to go in there and stop the run or be a run stuffer. You're saying on obvious passing downs, Von Miller, see quarterback, go get the quarterback.
19: Von Miller had 9 sacks last season. The Cowboys defense had 9 sacks on third down as a unit.
20: Ooh.
19: So no, he is not going to be a guy that breaks the sack record. But 9 sacks in only 246 pass rushes is pretty darn good. And so for a unit that is vastly improved, for the opportunity to have this guy in a clear and obvious pass rush situation 10 times a game, 12 times a game is going to be a massive deal. I think it's situationally a good addition. If we fast forward to December and you tell Cowboys fans, hey, Von Miller's got 10 sacks, that means the Cowboys are more than likely a top half defense.
20: Yeah.
19: He's played in situational football, and they're probably going to be a playoff team. And so I think that this is something that not only will, in those moments, give him the chance to either win one-on-ones or maybe attract a little of attention, but also in the division last year, those two young pass rushers now can tap into him about some of those divisional opponents, both scheme and individual talent.
1: ESPN analyst Dan Orlovsky as the Cowboys add to their defense. SportsCenter All Night, ESPN Radio. Colts adding to their offense. They come to terms with veteran wide receiver Keenan Allen, a 34-year-old, getting a one-year deal worth just over $8.3 million. If all works out, the move allowing Allen to reconnect with Colts coach Shane Steichen, who spent a number of years as the Chargers offensive coordinator while Keenan Allen was the top receiver there. The two have stayed in touch over the years. Kellen Moore going into year two with the Saints, doing some reshaping of the roster there for a team that dropped 11 games last year. As for a potential turnaround this season, earlier on ESPN Radio on the Golics,
21: the Saints are having a bit of a glow up, right? And you have to put the fact of that's a division where, unlike the NFC North, the NFC South, every team had a losing record. Every team. So that's a little easier of a division to go worst to first. I like the direction they're going.
22: Well, that's the thing I thought of with them, and the reason why I might even be inclined to think of them more is because you could almost win the NFC South by accident. Like, so much of this, unfortunately, is going to be governed by the strange voodoo in this division. And Lord, it's already started. The minute I try and get excited about the Saints, we get the news that we got over the weekend. We've talked so glowingly about so many of the good things going on with rookies. Jordan Tyson, hamstring, already a conversation that's come up during Saints training camp last week. It was the biggest issue with him at the end of his college career. He missed the end of the 2024 season where ASU made the playoff run. Last year, spends the bulk of last season along with his quarterback, Sam Leavitt, on the shelf for the Sun Devils, and gets drafted off that belief that when he was healthy, I think he was better than Carnell Tate. I think he was the best wide receiver south of Jeremiah Smith in college football last year.
1: 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Right now, SportsCenter All Night.
23: The AP has released their top 25.
24: You have 9 Southeastern Conference teams that are ranked in the top 25. Combined, 0 first-place votes.
25: I think the committee reads these rankings and gives a pass.
1: Ohio State and Oregon 1-2 in the AP top 25. The Big Ten Conference has the top two teams in the preseason rankings for the first time in 65 years, second time ever. Ohio State receiving 40 first-place votes, Oregon getting 14. Ohio State goes in ranked number one for the 9th time. ESPN analyst Harry Lyles.
26: Usually we see at least one team fall out of the top 10 of the preseason poll. But when we look at this Ohio State team, they lost about 5 to 7 guys that are going to start in week one, by the way, this upcoming NFL season. So you might see some regression there. But I do think when you talk about an Ohio State team, they're probably one of 3, 4, or 5 teams in college football that reloads. They do not rebuild. And so from that perspective, I think defensively, they're going to be fine. Offensively, they have the second most valuable thing actually in college football, because the most valuable thing is having an NIL fund. The second is continuity. You need that NIL fund to fund your continuity. They have that with Julian Sand. He was a Heisman finalist last year. Completion percentage is 77%, but the continuity that offense is going to have under new offensive coordinator Arthur Smith, I think they're going to take it to another level this year.
27: No surprise, though, that the Big Ten has taken over the top spot. That conference has won the last 3 championships. Defending champs Indiana, they're at number 6. Harry, are they being slept on this season?
26: Christine, I do think we're doing a little bit of logo watching still with Indiana, which seems crazy to say after they just went 16-0 and won a national championship, something I never thought I was going to see in my lifetime. But when we look at the recipe for this Indiana team, a lot of this is built on what Kurt Cignetti calls his organization. It's a coaching staff that's been with him since at least 2019 that was built on a lot of JMU transfers. I love the transfer class that they have this year. If you want to start the quarterback position, Josh Hoover coming in from TCU, he is a more proven and more experienced product than Fernando Mendoza was at this time last year. And then at the receiver position, they developed Charlie Becker, who really broke out during the playoff. They brought in Nick Marsh. You've got Tobro Richard at the running back position. And then because of this court ruling in Colorado that brought the injunction for the class of 2022, you now get a 5th year of eligibility. They're bringing back Stephen Daly and Clelin Allen on the defensive line. So this line for this defense, which was already reloaded through the portal, is even more stacked now.
1: Last time Big Ten had number one and number two in the preseason was 1961. Ohio State and Oregon, the top two. Georgia at number three. Notre Dame at number four. They did get six first-place votes. Texas coming in at number five. Have the Dodgers turned it around? That's next. SportsCenter All Night at ESPN Radio.
0: Hey, this is Rich Eisen. Coming up on Tuesday, brand spanking new Hall of Famer Drew Brees joins us to talk about his weekend, becoming immortal, and of course the upcoming Saints and football seasons. And it's the Jaguars preview of their season and four downs. That's Tuesday's Rich Eisen Show and an overreaction Monday on a Tuesday on Disney Plus, the ESPN app and ESPN Radio.
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1: Valkyries hold off Dallas. They clinch a playoff berth in the WNBA for a second straight year. Buss family looking to sell their nearly 18% of the Lakers. But Jeannie Buss says, hold on. She's not in favor of that. Cubs get 2 home runs from PCA, including a walk-off shot in the 10th. Dodgers, who lost 3-4 at home to Milwaukee over the weekend, Monday in Denver, turn things around.
30: That stretch of time. Ohtani hammers one. Deep right center. Way back and gone. welcome back, my friends, to the show that never ends. He is unbelievable. A two-run home run, number 29 on the season, 452 feet.
1: We have 570 LA Sports. Dodgers, an 11-5 win over the Rockies. Shohei Ohtani, two homers, giving him 29 on the season, his second multi-homer game of the year. He goes 4-for-5, drives in three in the 11-5 win. The top of the Dodgers order, potent. The 1-4 hitters combining for a dozen hits. Offense, certainly not the issue in this one. Pitching's been an issue for the Dodgers over the past 6 weeks or so, but Monday, Blake Snell, six innings, giving up one earned run on two hits, striking out five. At the back end, though, Colorado scoring three of the five runs in the ninth inning. Diaz giving up three runs on four hits in that ninth inning. ESPN analyst Doug Glanville.
4: No question it's the bullpen. I mean, they're struggling right now to figure it out, partly because Edwin Diaz, their big acquisition this offseason, has not been able to close the door. He's blown a couple of saves, actually three saves out of the last four. And so what ends up happening is you think your closer comes back from injury, it will settle the bullpen. It's actually done the opposite. It's put people in different roles. And Tanner Scott had done a nice job. So now it's a little bit disorienting. So now where the concern level is not as high is because in the postseason, it's a different element. And they proved last year without a steady bullpen, they were able to use starters to be in the bullpen. And that worked out fine. They won the World Series.
1: Blake Snell allowing one run, bullpen giving up the other four. In Pittsburgh, Pirates hosting the Tigers.
7: The pitch. Fly ball, deep right field, way back and right, gone! Oh, did Kevin McGonigal need that? He got a pitch over the middle of the plate after that challenge ball won, and he did not miss the cutter. Two-run shot. 13th home run of the year in a 4-0 lead for the Tigers.
1: 97-1, the ticket, 4-0 there. The Tigers go on to an 8-5 win over the Pirates in Pittsburgh. Detroit snapping a three-game losing streak. Tied with Baltimore and Texas for the final American League wild card spot. Kevin McGonigal, the two-run home run, leads all rookies in hits and runs this season.
11: We didn't give up on ourselves, and I feel like, you know, a lot of people have, you know, gave up on us. And, you know, I think that just pushed us to get better each day. And, you know, losing Scoo was, a big deal for us. But, you know, that doesn't change the fact that we go to work every day and play hard and, you know, play as a team. And I think we're doing a really good job at that. And I think that's what's keeping us in the swing of things.
12: It felt like so much that talk around the trade deadline was sort of wearing on the team. And then once it happened, whether he stayed or he left, at least you knew what you had going the rest of the way. Was there any sense of freedom in that moment once everything played itself out?
11: I wouldn't say that. I think we did a good job at, during the trade talks and stuff like that. We kept that out of the clubhouse and just stayed focused on what we had to do. We went on a little tough stretch during that time, but I don't think that was the case that, caused, the tough stretch. I think we did a good job of keeping that out of the clubhouse and just playing ball.
1: Tigers with the win in Pittsburgh on Monday. 14 hits, 12 of them were singles. They left 13 on base, most tied for most in a game this season. But, yes, they remain in contention in the division, and they're in contention for a wild card spot in the American League. ESPN analyst Eduardo Perez.
13: They're believing in themselves, and you look at the numbers, and the numbers do not lie. Plus 86 run differential for the Detroit Tigers. They played decent defense. They're also pitching really well. And when they lost Mize, they added Jackson Jobe from the IL, a really premium arm. They look into that clubhouse. They have a bullpen that can pitch. And they have a starting rotation that can throw strikes. But most importantly, they also have an offense that they do believe in. And with the leadership of Dylan Dingler behind the plate, it's a pretty darn complete team with a couple flaws, but still good enough to be able to beat out the others.
1: And they beat the Pirates on Monday in Pittsburgh. Pirates falling to 11-19 since the All-Star break, fourth worst record in baseball over that span. Pirates also pushing back the start of Paul Skeens from this past weekend to midweek this week. ESPN MLB insider Jeff Passan.
14: The Pittsburgh Pirates insist that he is not hurt right now. And you can only take them at what they say there. When you look at the numbers, though, the dip in Paul Skeens' fastball velocity over the last couple of years has been precipitous. And that he did not throw a pitch over 96 miles an hour in his last start, there's some cause for alarm. Now, this could be a multitude of things, guys. He might be hurt. That's always within the realm of possibility. He might also just be worn down. Paul Skene started training toward actual game pitching earlier than he typically does because of the World Baseball Classic. And so there's that. This could be something as simple as a mechanical fix. And I say simple, tongue firmly planted in cheek, because fixing your mechanics in the middle of the season is something that is done with great trepidation and something done with immense difficulty.
1: Jeff Passan earlier on the Golics here on ESPN Radio. Twins double up the Braves 4-2. Josh Bell for Minnesota, 2 RBI, 20th straight game reaching base safely, second longest active streak in baseball behind Bryce Harper. Reds and Cardinals played 2 in Cincinnati. St. Louis taking the opener 2-1. Elly De La Cruz in the loss, 0-4 with 4 strikeouts, meaning he was hitless in his last 16 plate appearances. As for the second game of the doubleheader, Cincinnati ties things up with a solo home run in the ninth.
15: Trezlecki's 1-0. Myers swings, high drive, deep left field. Back goes Fermin. He's out of room. There it goes. It's gone. A pinch hit home run has tied this game at 5 off the bat of Dane Myers.
1: And that would send it to the 10th inning. Elly De La Cruz 0-4 with 4 strikeouts in game 1.
16: And to the plate. Ground ball by the third baseman, Stevenson. Here he comes. They're going to wave him. Here's the throw, not nearly in time, and the Reds will walk off the Cardinals in game 2. A base hit by Elly De La Cruz. It just ate up the third baseman, Blaze Jordan, and the Reds will win it here in 10. 6-5 is the score.
1: 700 WLW, ninth win in extra innings this season. Tied for the second most in baseball behind the Cubs. Elly De La Cruz with the walk-off double, his first career walk-off hit. 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
18: You have 9 Southeastern Conference teams that are ranked in the top 25. Combined, 0 first-place votes.
19: I think the committee reads these rankings and gives a pass.
1: Ohio State, Oregon at the top of the AP poll, the preseason poll that came out on Monday. Georgia, Notre Dame, Texas rounding out the top 5. Number 6, Indiana. 8 first-place votes, but they're ranked 6th in the preseason poll, the defending national champions. ESPN analyst Greg McElroy.
21: It's Houston. I mean, they're coming in at 23. They had a great year last year, but if you look at the computers, S&P Plus, a few others, they're kind of in the mid-30s, and that 13-spot gap is the widest in the top 25 in either direction. Look, 10-3 last year was amazing, but they were 6-1 in games decided by 8 points or fewer. 4 of those 10 wins came by exactly 3 points. They outscored their opponents by 81 points across 13 games, which is a 6-point average margin attached to a 10-win record. So they didn't necessarily dominate anybody. It's a team that kind of kept finding a way in the last 90 seconds, 2 minutes, 3 minutes of the game. So while I have a tremendous amount of respect for Houston, I can't quite have them in front of the teams that sit right behind them, like a Clemson or a Florida or some of the teams that could rally up and maybe flip their fortune this year after a down year the year ago.
22: All right, so Houston is punching above their weight class. Who deserves to be a little bit higher?
21: I'm going to go with the Florida Gators. They're unranked right now, and they got 51 points in the poll. And I know John Summerall, the new coach, is counting every single one of those. They're 27th, to be exact. They're probably a top 20 roster. And if you look at what John Summerall's accomplished in his career, he went 9-5 and then 10-2 at Tulane. He's walked into a program and has done an amazing job at his previous spot prior to Tulane. That was Troy. And while Florida has had 4 losing seasons in the last 5 years, the roster doesn't reflect below average quality. Talent has not been the problem. It's been about an offensive identity. They didn't execute very well. They turned the ball over too much. So while, yes, I understand there's questions about quarterback, there's questions about the defense, I think they're going to be in a good spot, though, by season's end, because I think Summerall is exactly what Florida needs to kind of get them back on track and winning and contending for championships again.
22: What do you think is the biggest surprise from the AP poll?
21: Well, it's just amazing. It's a perfect illustration of what people think right now in college football. The SEC has 9 teams in the top 25. That's more than any other conference in America. And collectively, amongst those 9 teams, the SEC got a grand total of 0 first place votes. Not one ballot of the 60-plus ballots has a SEC team winning a national championship. 62 of those 69 first-place votes went to the Big Ten, with Ohio State, Oregon, and Indiana collecting the lion's share there, while Notre Dame got one, Miami got one. So it's been a reflection of where things are right now in college football. People think the Big Ten is the very best at the tip-top of the sport, but the SEC is deeper and has more quality 1 through 16. The AP poll perfectly reflected that, but to think there wasn't one voter that thought Texas or Georgia is going to win the national championship was a pretty significant surprise.
1: Defending national champion Hoosiers starting at number 6. Earlier on ESPN Radio, our Ian Fitzsimmons.
0: Don't doubt Cignetti. What's he doing at 6? He got 2 stud defensive ends from last year's squad back. Who, you know, because of the ruling in Colorado.
2: I don't think it's that crazy. He doesn't have his Heisman Trophy winner at the helm.
0: Yeah. So what does he do? Go gets one of the best quarterbacks in the portal in Josh Hoover. And who was Fernando Mendoza at the start of last year? Nobody even knew who the hell Fernando Mendoza was.
2: They also weren't ranked 6th last year.
0: Cal Bear fans didn't know who Fernando Mendoza was.
2: That's
0: right?
2: True.
0: So, I mean, you go get Josh Hoover, who has got to cut down on the INTs coming out of TCU. But they did well in the portal, and they got a lot of talent coming back. I'm not doubting Cignetti. Anybody else can doubt him all you want, but they're going to make another run in the CFP. They're a staple right now to me in college football. Hell, he's got the best record in all of football over the last 2 years at 27-2. I ain't doubting that guy.
1: Preseason poll with a couple of Big Ten teams at the top. Indiana at number 6. SportsCenter All Night, ESPN Radio. To the NFL. Week 1 of the preseason, seeing a number of storylines, one of which came from the Giants game with quarterback Jackson Dart, again, seeing the inside of the blue medical tent, which puzzled him a bit.
3: As far as the blue tent, like I really respect the rules and the thought behind, you know, the NFL has of keeping players healthy and reviewing things. But at the same time, I'm still puzzled by it just feeling like every time that I get hit, you know, I find my way in there, which at times I still try to wrap my head around. But that's all that I'm going to say about that situation. You know, I'm really happy with how the drive ended.
1: Jackson Dart was drilled on a drop back when the coverage wasn't picked up by the running back, and he went down hard. Of course, last year he saw the inside of that blue tent as well, earlier on Sportsmanlike, our Chris Canty.
5: I think he's trying to avoid that being the narrative around his career. Because all of a sudden now, if you're a guy that can't avoid going to the blue medical tent when it comes time to extend your contract after year 3, all of a sudden the Giants have ammunition to say, hey, we're not ready to do that because of the medical. We're not ready to do that because of the fact pattern when it comes to injury. So, and your availability. So I think that's what Dart is trying to get ahead of. I don't know that you can change that altogether by just words. It's going to have to start with changing the way that you play. Now, the hit that he took on Saturday, that ain't got nothing to do with him. That was a blown protection by Tyrone Tracy. Right. There's no way you can allow your quarterback to get hit by a second-level defender with a free run. But again, Jackson Dart, in a lot of instances, has not helped himself in terms of how he's played quarterback.
1: Most observers thinking that it was a warranted trip into the blue tent over the weekend for Jackson Dart. But he says he's being singled out. ESPN Giants reporter Jordan Ronan.
6: I spoke to the league about this today. I reached out to them, and they said it was a standard medical timeout, right? And what that means is they have independent neurologists, independent medical trainers that are looking live in time, right, as it's all unfolding of what's going on. And if they see something that they believe needs to be checked out, look, you know, the call will come from upstairs to have him checked. And that kind of seems to be what happened here, because Jackson Dart laid on the ground for 3 full seconds and didn't move. So therefore, it seems that a call was made downstairs and he had to be checked. Now, Coach John Harbaugh understands his frustration, right? And we're talking about Jackson Dart here, because it is happening a lot. But He also said he's not going to be critical of the league because it's looking out for the players' health. Now, Jackson Dart might not be happy about that, but you know what one thing he is happy about is today, Malik Nabers, for the first time since tearing his knee, was on the field, full speed, live drills. And, you know, he looked maybe a little bit like a player who's coming back from a serious injury, but Malik Nabers was out there trending towards week one, said he felt fine. John Harbaugh said he looked pretty good, even though he's still not at full speed and 100% just yet. Still, a step in the right direction for Jackson Dart and his favorite target.
1: John Harbaugh says he's praying that Nabers will be ready for week one. There's a buyer, there's a seller. Maybe. That's next. SportsCenter All Night continues. It's ESPN Radio.
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20: Josh Kushner and Bob Iger reportedly set to buy the Lakers for more than $12 billion.
34: Kushner and Bob Iger were involved in expansions in Las Vegas. They looked around and said, before we do this, let's call and see if the Lakers are available.
1: And the Lakers are being sold. Mark Walters selling the team. The Buss family looking to piggyback on that and sell the remaining nearly 18% that they still have. At least five of the six siblings reportedly want to. Jeannie Buss apparently pumping the brakes on that, objecting to the proposed sale earlier on ESPN Radio, our Amber Wilson.
2: From the outside looking in, it looks like, well, Jeannie's the one who's the governor of the team, and you can't be a governor of a team unless you have at least a 15% share of that team. So she loses her involvement in the Lakers. None of her siblings are involved in the Lakers like that, so they don't care the same way that maybe she does, because she still wants to be able to have that title, so that it becomes her against her siblings, and you can see both sides, and there's no easy way. If you're the siblings, I understand why they want to take advantage of this price tag that Mark Walters just got, because they would be making significant money. They've had this as a family business. This has been their lives for so long. But man, that gets complicated as you get older, because do your children want to deal with 17.8%? Did those kids want to, you know, when do you go ahead and make those decisions and simplify things? And if the family's already not getting along, makes sense why some of them might be in favor of trying to simplify that trust.
1: Doesn't get simple when the lawyers get involved. Back to baseball. Phillies, a 6-5 win over the Marlins. Christopher Sanchez, six innings, gave up a run on eight hits, striking out six. He's up to 11 wins at home this season. Red Sox pounding the Diamondbacks.
4: 8-1 Boston. Here's a little looping line drive. Fair ball down the left field line all the way to the corner. They're going to send the runner home, and he's going to score standing up. Willier Abreu in without a throw to the plate. Rutschman has a double and probably a big sigh of relief. And the Red Sox lead 9-1.
1: It would be an 11-1 win over Arizona. WEEI, Red Sox, Major League best 30-11 since July 1st, even with the speed bump they hit over the past week or so. They're the only team in baseball with a win percentage of 650 or better since the 1st of July. Rays edge the Orioles 7-6, snapping a three-game losing streak and avoiding a four-game sweep against Baltimore.
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1: As we heard earlier on SportsCenter all night, Carson Benz throws out back-to-back runners at the plate from right field. His teammate AJ Ewing in left saying, I want some of that action. Howie Rose, 880 ESPN New York.
13: 0-1, now the pitch. Swinging a grounder left side on through. Base hit left field. Bogart's around third. He's coming home. Ewing's throw to the plate. Head first slide. He's out. He's out. That is the third outfield assist registered by the Mets in the first two innings. Two by Bench. One by Ewing.
7: Number three.
1: Dodgers have struggled the past month and a half, but certainly not Monday in Denver. AM 570 LA Sports.
14: Last stretch of time. Ohtani hammers one. Deep right center. Way back and gone. Welcome back, my friends, to the show that never ends. He is unbelievable. A two-run home run, number 29 on the season. 452 feet.
7: Number two.
1: In Cincinnati, Reds, Cardinals come down to one at-bat in the 10th. 700 WLW.
15: And to the plate. Ground ball by the third baseman, Stevenson. Here he comes. They're going to wave him. Here's the throw. Not nearly in time, and the Reds will walk off the Cardinals in game two. A base hit by Ellie De La Cruz. It just ate up the third baseman, Blaze Jordan, and the Reds will win it here in 10. 6-5 is the score.
7: Number one.
1: That was Cincinnati. While in Chicago, the Cubs and White Sox also came down to one swing in the 10th. Cubs Radio Network.
14: For long swing, it's a high fly ball, deep right. Going back, Montgomery. He looks up. Cubs walk it off. Pete Crow Armstrong ends the game the way he started it, with a home run to right.
1: PCA now has 30 on the season, but the Cubs also saying yesterday they won't have shortstop Dansby Swanson. Oblique strain, he's out at least a month. ESPN's Jesse Rogers.
16: They're hoping it's closer to 4 weeks, but you really have to be careful with those oblique injuries. They can linger, so I think they'll be cautious. Get him ready for the playoffs is kind of what they're thinking. As far as overcoming it, they have the depth to do it. It's the one area of the team they're okay in, not necessarily another starting shortstop, of course, but Nico Hoerner, who played that position in college, will slide over from second base. Pedro Ramirez, who's a good-looking rookie, will get full-time reps at second with Nico at short. And they even have another guy coming back from injury, Matt Shaw. He's due back very soon. So they can cover the loss.
1: Cubs at the top of the National League wild card standings. They're a half game ahead of the Phillies. It's Tuesday, August 18th. Born on this date in 1934, the late Roberto Clemente, the Hall of Famer, born 92 years ago today. Two-a-days, continuing with Falcons and Dolphins on Sportsmanlike. They're next. I'm Jay Reynolds. Back tomorrow with SportsCenter All Night. It's ESPN Radio.
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8: The Buss family siblings issued a statement Monday saying they'd voted to sell their remaining 17.8% share of the Lakers. A problem, Governor Jeannie Buss is contesting her siblings' votes, according to a letter from her attorney.
12: You have two different legal statutes here. The 2017 court ruling that said no sale can go through without Jeannie Buss's approval. And right now, she is not approving or selling.
19: People can now look at the Lakers and say they're probably more dysfunctional than the franchise that you root for.
20: It's just me against the world.
21: Okay, welcome to the show. We are on Sports and Like here on ESPN Radio, ESPN 2. 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Evan Cohen with you. Basketball in L.A., business in L.A., wild right now. CeCe, but I mean... She was caught on camera, so just go. Explain what you're
22: saying. Kmart, I don't know if you noticed, but at 6 a.m., when the clock hits 6 a.m. Eastern,
21: we start a show.
22: Our show actually comes on the air, so you can't talk like we're in the makeup room and it's just us.
21: She literally turns to CeCe, like I told Evan last week. We have work to do.
23: Guys, normally, like, I hear music. I don't hear anything.
21: Well, you know, maybe before now would have been the time to tell us that.
23: I didn't. Okay.
22: Come on, Kmart.
23: I know. All right. Act like you've been there. I was here yesterday. I was here yesterday. Tighten up.
21: I don't know. Were you here yesterday?
23: I was. I gave a lot of material yesterday. A lot of material. Let's be clear.
21: All right. Well, do I not go to sound now? Because you won't be able to hear it. We have great sound on this Lakers situation that Kmart may or may not be able to hear. But, okay. So let's dive into this. What we saw yesterday was a continuation of the drama with the Los Angeles Lakers. So let's rewind. Let's go back to last year. The Lakers are sold by the Buss family to gazillionaire Mark Walter. He's the owner of the Dodgers. He buys the Lakers. We're all sitting there. CeCe's sitting there as a Lakers fan saying, okay, things are different now. The Buss family was amazing for so long, but people describe them, and this is weird to say about ownership with a sports team, as a mom and pop shop.
22: Yes.
21: And the reason that they were described that way was because there is no other business that they had, like, making billions, that they also bought the Lakers. This was their business, or is their business. Mark Walter buys it, then out of nowhere, what, last week, we get the news, wait, he's selling it? He's flipping it? Why would he do that? Now we're hearing all kinds of rumors and investigations with government involved, etc. So he flips it to Josh Kushner and Bob Iger. Okay, and then we're going through the details. We're like, well, the $12.5 billion valuation, but he bought 78%. Where's the other percentages going? Well, the Buss family still had 17.8%. But there is something called a tag-along provision. And what that allows is for the Buss family to say, we're going to tag along on that sale, on that valuation, and we're going to get our money's worth for the 17.8. Six siblings. One of them is really in charge, Jeannie. She basically fired all the other ones over the course of time.
22: She did.
21: And so now they're saying, well, now it's our turn. Now we get our get back because we get our money and a huge valuation. But Jeannie's saying, no, you can't do that. 2017 lawsuit that went on, the court ruling that says she has to approve it. There's a lot there. This is wild. I don't know what's going to happen next, but that's where we are right now.
22: This is ridiculous, man. You can't have your cake and eat it too. And I understand Jeannie Buss is relevant because she's the governor of the Los Angeles Lakers, which is the most iconic sports franchise that the NBA has. But at the same time, you're talking about a $12.5 billion valuation when it comes to the sale to the Iger-Kushner Group, of which the Buss Family Trust would receive $2.25 billion. When you cut it six ways, that's $375 million off of an investment our daddy made 50 years ago at $67.5 million. That's a whole lot of millions, Kmart. And so what I don't understand is if the majority of the six siblings approve to sell their share of it, why is Jeannie Buss holding up the deal?
23: Well, you also have to keep in mind, like, Jeannie Buss, when you think of the Lakers, you think of her. Do you know the names of the other siblings?
21: I do, because of this.
23: The average fan.
22: Jeannie, Jim, Johnny, Janie, Joey, Jess.
23: Okay,
22: it's a lot of J's, too.
23: Right, but I'm talking about the average fan.
21: If you didn't have the job we had, you would not know that.
23: Right, because the tight relationship that she had with her father, I think that is sort of why she wants to dig her feet in the sand and say, like, no, I don't want to sell. I understand if you're a sibling, you might look at this like, this is not a labor of love for us. This is sort of, we can all cash in and get this money and sort of part ways and we have this money. I just think for her, it's a different scenario and she's looking at it differently. And I understand it. This is the family business.
21: I would just wondering, because we'll never know this, because they would have to admit to this publicly. I don't know. My guesstimation is it's not about the $375. It's about getting back at her.
23: Well, she did fire her brother.
21: Yeah, I think she did, all of them, basically.
22: She fired a brother and a sister.
21: Yeah.
22: Who was assistant GM. Yeah.
21: I think part of it is now's our turn, right? I think there is part of it. Now, dumb question. Obviously, this can't happen this way or else it already would have. Why can't let's round up to 18% because the numbers work easier. It's 17.8%. Why can't she just keep her 3% and the other 5 sell? Now, she would not be the governor because you need – and governor – the title governor means basically you're in control. You're at the board of governor's meetings. You're the one representing the team to the NBA. But I would think – again, this is guesstimation. I would think if you're Iger and Kushner – Jeannie Buss is a plus for your organization, not a minus. At 3% as a minority owner with no controlling interest in terms of being the governor, she's the public face of ownership at games. She's awesome with

0: is what you just laid out is right. They're looking at her as a negative, and they don't. And she had the opportunity to not have this ever happen. And she chose for it to happen. And she probably
1: opened the door.
0: Yeah. It not this sale. It's the previous sale.
2: One that, yeah.
0: And by the way, the tag-along provision, which I thought was a Girl Scout cookie, but the tag-along...
1: Tag-alongs are great.
0: So good, number one.
1: So good.
2: First, okay, Thin Mints, the best, but
0: no, tag-alongs are better.
1: No, tag-alongs.
2: Okay, tag-alongs. We'll debate this later, but go ahead.
0: So I wonder why that was put in the first place. Because if you're selling whatever percentage of the team to Mark Walter, the tag-along provision, in the back of your mind, means... he may find a buyer at some point that is so great in terms of the valuation. We tag along with the sale and we get this enormous amount. You didn't have to put that in there. That means you keep your 17.8% forever.
1: That means that this was not an event that was completely unforeseen.
0: That's right. And you guys are right. You guys are right. She put herself in this position. I guess maybe I should do it this way. Instead of a statement, let me ask it as a question. Is Jeannie Buss, as the face of the Lakers, worth having still, if you're Iger and Kushner, or because of the fact that you're spending the $12.5 billion in terms of the valuation, not the money, but the valuation, you need a clean slate here.
1: Well, I don't know that you need a clean slate, but I also don't think that you need the redundancy in terms of somebody that's forward-facing, representing your franchise in the business community. You have Bob Iger. He is one of the most respected executives, not just in sports, but in the Fortune 100. So I don't know that you need Jeannie Buss being able to, you know, conduct the business and the day-to-day operations of the franchise. If you need another face, you got Magic Johnson that's still there.
0: Mm-hmm. Right,
1: from a player standpoint, from an alumni standpoint, and for somebody that's in the business community, I got all the faces I need. I don't need Jeannie Buss meddling and ultimately trying to have a hand in the overall direction that I'm taking the franchise and our program.
2: So I think of it in terms, because I was trying to picture, like, imagine the Dallas Cowboys ever being, this would never happen with the Dallas Cowboys, but when I think about NFL's off seasons and a GM gets fired, the new GM comes in and he starts cleaning house in the personnel department because all of those people were there with the previous guy who was in charge. You want a clean slate. You want your people. So I can't imagine paying that kind of money, that kind of bread, and saying, you know what? You can stick around.
1: No!
2: Like, it just wouldn't happen. And to Evan's point, you do have other franchise faces that can go, that are synonymous with the Lakers, that go a long way in terms of that fan to organization connection.
1: And
2: I don't think she's
1: thing.
2: Necessary in that.
1: I agree with that, K. Martin. And here's the other thing. The Iger Kushner group, they have people that they want to bring in.
2: That's the
1: Chris Paul is one of the individuals that has been linked to this sale and saying that he could have a role as an executive within the Los Angeles Lakers franchise. Again, another face. Somebody that is well respected in the NBA community and sports as a whole, a future Hall of Famer. You don't need Jeannie Buss as a face, even though from a nostalgia standpoint, we like that connectivity to the architect of the Lakers as we know him, and Dr. Jerry Buss. So I think it's weird that she wants to hang around, knowing that the majority of her siblings want to sell the team and they want to move forward with being able to cash out their stakes within the franchise. It just seems really, really strange, and it's going to make for a very awkward Thanksgiving dinner.
2: He said it earlier. CeCe said it earlier. It's sort of, you put yourself in this position.
0: Yeah, he's right. He's right. I was planning on making an argument of just keep the split it up six ways, round it up to 18, 3% each, keep her in the mix in some capacity, give her a different position. But there's no leg to stand on. I made the argument for about 4 seconds. And no, I'm serious. And now I realize, like, there is no leg to stand on because now, it's now two sales ago, you put yourself in this position.
1: But here's the other thing, Ev. It's not like she wasn't going away. She had 5 years. And then,
0: so 2030, correct.
1: And then the Walter Group was going to take over anyway. So this was going to happen.
2: It's just happening sooner.
0: Is there any other position within the company that you would hire her for?
1: No.
0: Not that she's qualified for $1 million.
2: No, I think if I am coming in as the new person acquiring this asset, no, I definitely do not want anyone tied to the family still here. because I think you need that clean slate. This is our time to run it the way we want.
0: Okay. Well, this

0: by the way, everything that Kmart and CC just said makes a ton of sense and theoretically could happen. It ain't happening anytime soon because Jeannie Buss is going to fight this in court as you would expect because it's her franchise.
1: Man, them billable hours for them lawyers finna rack up. They finna
0: Speaking
1: get paid.
0: Speaking of that,
1: they finna get
0: we
1: paid.
0: Have an update in the Kawhi saga. Boy, LA basketball business right now is juicy. We will get to that next. 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
10: The league has found no evidence that owner Steve Ballmer funneled money through team sponsors to pay Kawhi Leonard in order to circumvent the salary cap.
11: The crux of the NBA's case is focusing on the introductions and not specifically hard evidence of salary cap circumvention, that they didn't expect that this would be a case that could survive arbitration.
12: Some people have read this story as that there's sort of an exoneration happening. No, this is a negotiation between the Clippers attorneys right now and the league.
13: I'm different, yeah, I'm different. I'm different. Yeah, I'm different. I'm different.

0: with you. 30 for 30's new series, The Betrayal of Shohei Ohtani. Because you thought maybe I was going to go with Kawhi, Steve Ballmer. Who knows what the next 30 for 30 podcast is. But the current one, The Betrayal of Shohei Ohtani, available on all major podcast platforms. The Betrayal of Shohei Ohtani, presented by Gusto. Shohei, by the way, with 2 home runs last night. 4 of 5, 4 runs scored, 3 ribbies, 2 homers. He's got 29 homers on the year. Dodgers won last night against the Rockies. But PCA, Pete Crow Armstrong, had a leadoff homer and a walk-off homer in a 7-5 win over the White Sox for the Cubs. That NL MVP race is on fire right now. Side note, Edwin Diaz, disaster for the Dodgers. Once again, had a bad outing last night.
1: But you already knew that, though.
0: Yeah, exactly. That was the most obvious thing. Like, oh, he's got the... Somehow Pete Crow Armstrong does not have the Mets curse, but Edwin Diaz does because he was a minor leaguer when the Mets traded him. But Edwin Diaz, since he's come back for the Dodgers off of injury in July and August, remember, he's the closer. 7 2/3, 16 hits, 11 earned runs.
2: Is that bad?
0: Perfect response, Kmart. And I will continue.
1: Yeah, I did toss him bad in practice.
0: I will continue to say this. The Dodgers closer in the World Series or the NLCS should be Shohei Ohtani. They should move him to the bullpen and make him their closer. Now, I don't know how it works in terms of the lineup. You'd have to figure all that out, the spot in the lineup. I am telling you right now, the move for Ohtani, if he could pitch, is the Dodgers should make him their closer in the postseason. CeCe loves this so much, it pains him that he loves this idea.
1: I didn't say that.
0: You hate this idea.
1: I didn't say that either.
0: Well, give me what you're going to say.
2: But you're like, I don't know, they got to figure out the lineup, whatever. But you should totally just make him the closer. Yeah.
0: I don't know how the rules work relative to, like, if you move him from DH to closer, if you lose you need a pinch hitter, if it goes extra innings, they'll figure that out. I'm sure there's a way of doing that.
2: Hey, you guys take care of that, but use my bright idea. Figure it out later.
0: You don't think Ohtani is the closer in a big spot is a good idea if he's not going to start? Because the arm stuff, that give him an inning here and an inning there versus Edwin Diaz?
1: If he's going to pitch, he's going to be my starter.
0: I'd make him the closer. I don't think they need him as a starter.
2: You can have him as your starter and hopefully be up in the game already, as opposed to bringing him in to...
0: Right, but there are other people that have blown leads and not pitched as well.
1: Well, the Dodgers always use starters as
0: relievers,
1: relief pitchers in the postseason.
0: Just throwing that out there.
1: Yeah, I don't think it'll be Shohei Ohtani, though.
0: I'm throwing
1: They've got other options.
0: That's what I would do. Yeah. Anyway, all right. So the latest with Kawhi, there's a lot here. So... There was a phenomenal ESPN reporting yesterday by Don Van Natta and Ramona Shelburne and Baxter Holmes and Cham Charania and all of our great reporters that put out there that as of now, it seems as if the NBA has no concrete evidence that Steve Ballmer, the majority governor, owner of the Clippers, was directly involved in salary cap circumvention with Kawhi Leonard, right? That it seemingly, at least per the reporting, was, here, we have a great advertising partner, Kawhi's representatives, let's introduce you to. That's not an issue. Unless it was an issue of, we're going to introduce you to all these people before you sign, then there's some gray area. Now, but there's a catch to this. NBA Chief Communications Officer Mike Bass issued the statement yesterday, quote, ESPN's article regarding the LA Clippers investigation, for which the NBA declined to cooperate, contains numerous and significant inaccuracies. The results in this matter will be made clear once the investigation is concluded. So if there are inaccuracies, what are the inaccuracies? Is it that Ballmer was directly involved? Explain to me that part of it. Long story short, we still don't know what's going on here.
2: It's a mess. It's just like the Lakers situation. It is just messy, messy mess. And I don't know, guys, as an NFL girly, I'm a little disappointed by the NBA.
0: Explain.
2: What is going on? I guess my frustration as a fan of the NBA is, how long has this investigation been going on?
0: Almost a year.
2: Thank you.
1: Yeah.
2: And at some point, I'm trying to picture Roger Goodell. We'd be up in our, like, where, what are the findings? At some point, the NBA has to tell us what they have so far. And I think if you are a regular fan, you're watching this situation. And I think at this point, just tell me, is Kawhi Leonard playing or not? How much do I care about this? If you're a regular fan. Exactly.
0: You know, technically he's still in the Clippers. Yet he's going to tennis tournaments in Toronto.
1: He's going to everything in Toronto.
0: Right.
2: He is.
0: You know, I'm glad you brought up the NFL. Here's the difference. I don't think the NFL owners or commissioner cares to be in partnership with the players. I think the NBA governors and commissioner especially wants to be in partnership with the players.
1: Well, because one player can make that big of a difference.
0: So
1: in the product,
0: when you're comparing the two, Roger Goodell would not care what anyone else thought about this or if the penalties were not suitable for somebody. Here are the penalties. Deal with it. We saw it. The best player of our lifetime was suspended 4 games for Deflategate, mm-hmm. right? And I won't go into it, but I read every part of that document, and he should never have been suspended for 1 second. Not the point, but the point in this case is, yeah, it's still going on. You know what the crazy part is? We have the Lakers situation. We have the Clippers situation. There are two other situations that may ultimately be as worse. They're just not as sexy. Portland and Phoenix. Go read about some of the stuff going on in both of those situations. I'm not saying illegal or anything like that. I'm saying that, like, oh, do you really want this situation within your sport? Baxter Holmes, who reported on this, gave an update, ESPN NBA writer and just phenomenal writer in general, as to when this Kawhi saga could finally be resolved. He was on SportsCenter yesterday.
3: It doesn't really add any clarity as to when there could be a resolution for this trade. Both of these things are kind of entangled in each other, and one is in some ways kind of holding up the other. Now, I think there's two important dates to keep in mind. In mid-September, there's going to be an NBA Board of Governors meeting, and I think that will serve as kind of an inflection point as to we might have some clarity by then. If not by then potentially by the end of the month at the very least, when media day and training camps are set to begin for the coming season. So those are the next dates that I would keep in mind towards us having some clarity on this matter. But that's kind of, I would say those would take some time.
0: Okay, Kmart, Baxter Holmes there. Kmart is sick of this, understandably so. I would say 99% of the audience is probably sick of this continuing. CeCe, you have a solution for all of this, and somehow it involves the Houston Astros. Explain.
1: Well, before I even get to that, let's say the quiet part out loud. The NBA didn't find any evidence of salary cap circumvention from Steve Ballmer and the Clippers because the NBA didn't want to find any evidence. They didn't want to find anything. They didn't want a smoking gun. They were hoping there wasn't a there. They're dismissing the reporting by our network and some of the finest people in terms of being able to do these types of investigations because that is the best way to provide cover for them. They're basically screaming fake news when it comes to what Ramona Shelburne has been reporting and what Pablo Torre finds out has said about this whole issue. Mm-hmm. The NBA didn't want to find anything. Over a month ago, Commissioner Adam Silver said, Wachtell Lipton, the law firm that's doing the investigation, you need to wrap it up because we got the season getting ready to start and we need clarity. They didn't want to find anything because they want to preserve one of the most moneyed owners in the sport, continuing to be able to wheel and deal and elevate the profile of not only the Clippers, but the entire league. And so the NBA was hoping and praying that they could find a way to brush past this and get ready for the start of the season. That's what they were looking for. And so ultimately, by releasing this statement from the league office, they're starting the process of being able to spin it forward to 26-27. But I would just say this. When you have the situation with aspiration for tens of millions of dollars, when you have the issue with Daktronics that we found out about a couple of weeks ago for multiple millions of dollars, I can't ignore the connection with the Clippers, Steve Ballmer, and Kawhi Leonard. If it was a one-off, if it was one of these endorsement deals in isolation, maybe you could dismiss it. But when it comes to having both of these issues pop up, I don't take it as a coincidence. And that's the problem. That's the issue that the league is going to have to somehow, some way, find a way to diffuse, and I just don't know how they get there.
0: I do think it's possible that Ballmer was not involved initially, but he oversees everything. I do think that is possible. When he's a billionaire, he's not involved in millionaire things. He's involved in billionaire things. That said very quickly, CeCe, because I teased it here.
1: Yes, I agree with you when it comes to the billionaires being at a high level and there being a lot of layers in between.
0: Yeah.
1: But when it comes to violating the collective bargaining agreement, when it comes to salary cap circumvention, there's only one person that's going to sign off. Because guess what? If an underling does that, That person is going to lose their livelihood, their job with the organization, and they're not going to be able to work in the league moving forward.
0: Fair.
1: So nobody's going to jeopardize their career by going rogue and doing something that wasn't approved by ownership.
0: Quickly, 30 seconds, give us the Astros comp, because you've made this.
1: Well, yeah, I mean, I just think that if you're Adam Silver, you want to try to prevent this into the future. The only way to do that is to have all of the knowledge and understanding and inner workings of how the Clippers, Steve Ballmer, and Kawhi Leonard were able to pull this off. It's similar to what Rob Manfred did with the Houston Astros with the electronic sign stealing scandal. He gave everybody immunity for coming clean. They explained to him what they did, how elaborate the scheme was, and using the replay cameras. And then all of a sudden now, they have a way in Major League Baseball to prevent players and managers from being able to use that as a weapon against the opposing team when they're in their home ballpark. That's what Adam Silver should have done. That's what leadership looks like when it comes to something so nefarious, so scandalous. But the NBA chose to do something different.
0: Well, speaking of leadership, we got the amazing opportunity a couple of weeks ago, me, you, Smalls, to meet with the great leadership at Lids and the cool products that they have out right now. I mean, everybody is familiar with that brand. Lids is awesome. If you need a hat, that's where you're going. But they have gear. They have old school. They have new school. CeCe, tell everybody about it.
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7: First season up with an undefeated season, a Heisman Trophy winner, and holding up to Natty. And then on the other side of it is what Mario Cristobal has done in Miami, right? He brought in Darian Mensa, who was second in the FBS in yards and touchdown passes. He led Duke to an ACC title, as painful as it is for me to say that sentence. And you're talking about a roster full of blue-chip recruits. Half of Miami is 4- and 5-star players. I don't understand why they're so far down in this poll. It just doesn't make any sense to me.
8: I think for me, the first thing I looked at was Indiana. And I understand that I don't cover college football exclusively, but I feel like if you're going to go 16-0, like you said, if you are going to win your first national championship, I'm a little surprised to see them, where are they, at 6. Now, is it because, I will need you guys to explain, because I'll defer to your knowledge, CeCe and Evan. But is it because last year people looked at their schedule and thought it wasn't as competitive as some others? Or is that, what is the justification for having Notre Dame ahead of them? Somebody explain it to me, because I will say I don't. What's that?
9: Mendoza is not there. Now, but here's the thing. Here's the problem with that.
7: Mendoza wasn't there the year before, and they went to the playoffs.
9: That's right. Josh Hoover.
8: Right.
9: Came into
8: through the portal.
9: In my opinion, comes into Indiana as a better player upon arrival than Mendoza was. Mm-hmm. That doesn't mean he's going to be a better player upon exit or have better results. I also believe there's an argument to be made, and people may go crazy on this, that Darian Mensa may come into Miami as a better player upon arrival than Carson Beck.
7: I don't think it's an argument.
9: It's definitive.
7: Yes.
9: You just knew Carson Beck's name and you knew his school more than you football-wise.
7: Miami upgraded at quarterback.
9: Yeah.
8: So wouldn't that bolster the question that we're both raising as to why those programs?
9: Yes, but the first preseason game of the NFL was between the Raiders and the Cardinals, right?
8: Correct.
9: Or am I wrong on that?
8: Raiders? Well, no.
9: Cardinals were in the first, Panthers, Cardinals. But over the last couple of weeks, we've seen the Raiders and the Cardinals. And we've seen Mendoza play, and we've seen Carson Beck play. Now, the voting was done before that, but it's front and center. The two quarterbacks that were in the national championship game, one was a number one pick overall. The other one may start as a rookie, as a third-round pick, Carson Beck in Arizona. So the guys they lost are front and center. So when you're saying, why don't we pay them more respect? It's because in some ways they lost pretty big time guys. Now, that doesn't mean that they shouldn't be higher up on the rankings. I agree with you for both of them. And we go to this place.
7: But to your point about Josh Hoover, though, Mendoza, when he got to Indiana, he had thrown for 5,000 yards, and he started 20 games. Josh Hoover, upon arrival.
9: From TCU,
7: upon arrival to Indiana. 9,600 yards passing, 36 starts.
9: So more and better. Or better and more, however you want to look at it.
7: Well, 36 games played. I mean, I guess the whole point is this guy's played a lot of football.
9: And he's good.
7: And he's good. And here's the thing. I think we dismiss what's going on with Indiana. We dismiss how good Kirk Cignetti and his program is because they don't have the touted 5-star recruits. Right now on their roster, they have 0 5-star players. They have 16 4-star players. That's not the way of the world in college football anymore.
9: Let me ask you this, though, about Indiana.
7: But it feels like very much so the Patriot way with Bill Belichick and Tom Brady, meaning we'll take the unheralded player, we'll take the guy that's not the superstar, and we'll make him a star in his role when he comes here and he plays in our program, in our system.
8: And it'll be a better team.
7: And we'll be a better team. Mm-hmm. We believe the sum will be greater than the individual parts. Mm-hmm. And because we play mistake-free football, because we take advantage of all of the errors from our opponents, we're always in position to win games. And we've got to make sure that we have a quarterback that understands that ethos. And credit to Kirk Cignetti, he's been able to find that in the transfer portal year over year.
9: If this Indiana team this year had this coach and this roster and that quarterback but was wearing an Alabama uniform, what ranking would they be?
7: Coming off of an undefeated season, where you had the Heisman Trophy winner.
9: Exact same roster.
8: That's...
7: In the National... See...
9: I'm asking the question. What would their ranking be if they wore an Alabama uniform?
8: But still had the same results as last year? 16-0.
9: There's nothing that is different other than the name of the team and the uniform look different. In other words, are we looking at the IU?
7: We're saying if this was Alabama with Nick Saban.
9: No. Kurt Cignetti's the coach.
8: Yes. But the
9: Josh Hoover's the quarterback.
8: The jersey just says Alabama.
7: So if Kurt Cignetti in his first 2 years takes Alabama to the playoff, they win the national championship, yes. Go undefeated?
8: Yes.
7: Oh, they're preseason number one?
8: Yes.
7: There's no question?
8: Yes. So if I'm Kurt Cignetti, I'm telling my guys, look.
9: We're still being disrespected.
8: Look, you see that? That is bulletin board material, and he is going to use that to build that whole culture. They have a great culture, but he's going to use that to motivate them this season.
9: Yeah, and I answered your question, Kmart, as to like what's different, right? And I said Mendoza's gone, Beck is gone. Miami obviously has a brand name.
8: Right.
9: I think in many ways, the reason that Indiana is not number one is because they're Indiana.
8: Yeah.
9: And it's not basketball. If it's the same results in basketball with a similar equivalent roster, they're the number one team in America.
8: And that is why I said someone at this desk needs to explain it to me.
9: And I think that's what it is. It's the brand. Remember, this is the preseason college football rankings, which means it's all based on hype and conversation.
7: But you're not wrong. But I'm asking you both the question, when do we get to the point where that changes for Kurt Cignetti at Indiana?
8: Are we a season away?
7: Are we 2 seasons away? How much more winning does this guy have to do?
9: Let's answer that question coming up, because there's other comps in other sports as well.
7: To change our perception of the brand.
9: Hold on. We'll answer that coming up. Re-ask that coming up, because there's other comps in other sports with the same kind of mentality. And how long has it taken us? We'll get to that next. We're on Sportsmanlike, presented by Progressive Insurance.
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2: This is a throwback.
9: ESPN 2. Timberland and Magoo?
2: Yes, rest in peace, Magoo, yeah.
9: Didn't know he died.
2: Stick with me, kid. I'll teach you some things.
7: We know Kmart thinks about funerals a lot.
9: Yeah, we learned that yesterday. Go back on the podcast. Kimberly Martin, A. Martin.
7: Very dark.
9: In for Smallest.
7: Very dark.
2: Introspective, like, overthinker. Doesn't have to be dark. It's a part of life.
7: When you're in elementary school and you're thinking about your own funeral, that's dark.
2: I was not. No, I was thinking about somebody else's.
9: Oh, even better. And thinking, it wasn't a grandparent.
7: Who were you trying to kill off in elementary school?
2: No, everyone go listen to yesterday's show. Please listen to the podcast. Because
9: well
2: what
9: done.
2: I said was, I had a friend who was a year older. And while we were singing That's What Friends Are For, I got very sad because I looked at her and I thought, wow, she's older than me, so she will die sooner.
9: This is 5 or 6 years old you did this, correct?
7: Is this
2: insane? Yeah, six.
9: And your friend was what, 7 or 8 or something like that?
2: Yes. Anyway, guys, moving along. Don't,
7: if you're friends with Kmart, she's already planning your wake.
2: I have thought about how I know that makes me someone who's very present, very appreciative of the time that I have with the people I love most.
9: Maybe finish a sentence. You've thought about.
2: I've thought about the time that I have left with people.
9: I mean, that's a healthy approach.
2: That's all I'm trying to get our listeners to understand.
9: Yeah.
2: And the way you are spinning this is wild.
9: How exactly wild. Did either of us spin anything? We are just restating what you stated a day
2: Kimberly
9: ago.
2: Kimberly planning funerals out here. It's different. It's different.
9: Anyway. All right. CeCe asked the question.
2: Yes.
9: He said, when do we forget that Indiana is Indiana in essence? When do we forget? Like, if we're saying Indiana and the latest AP or the first AP top 25 poll, defending champion, undefeated team is number 6. And my response is Kmart asked, why are they so low? I said two reasons. Mendoza's gone, even though Hoover comes in as a more accomplished player than Mendoza was at the time. And they're still Indiana in people's minds. CeCe then asked the question, when do we stop thinking about Indiana as what it used to be versus what it is? Kmart, your answer is what to that?
2: Okay. The first thought that came to my head, and I know you're going to jump down my throat and yell at me about this, is because I was like, Kurt Cignetti feels like Jalen Hurts to me. From the standpoint of somebody who wins a Super Bowl MVP and still the questions about him. Now, however, you could say Kurt Cignetti is way better at his job than Jalen Hurts.
9: I think they're both pretty awesome.
2: But I think they both are... Your preseason MVP pick, correct?
9: Correct, yeah.
2: Jalen Hurts. So that was the first thought that I had, where you are constantly pointing out it's not, again, proof of concept. Like, this team went 16-0, national championship, Heisman Trophy winner, all the things. And if you change the jersey number, you would think that they would be much higher in the poll.
9: It's interesting because you're talking about the person and not the school in this case, right? Because you're talking about Cignetti. More, like, I was thinking about how many times, I think we got to a point ultimately, but how many times did we say, are we really going to vote Gonzaga number one in college basketball? And then it's like, well, they have
7: of course
9: all,
7: we are.
9: Right, they have all these pros.
2: Right.
9: You go look at the Olympic team, and Mark Few is one of the assistant coaches, their head basketball coach. Like, every year, the assistants are big-time guys, and he's one of them. But they still haven't won a national championship. Like in the comp, they're still not as accomplished as Indiana football right now. But I just, there's a time where at some point we have to get over it, right? Like they are that good.
8: So what's your, like what would be
9: another? Gonzaga would be one. I mean, you brought up Hurts. That's, I'm sure if we go back in time, there was a period of time, even after Brady won a Super Bowl, we're like, really? I'm still kind of, admittedly, and I'm wrong to be this way, I'm still kind of that way with Sam Darnold, where I'm like, I cannot believe he won a Super Bowl last year. That's amazing. He's awesome, and he's been awesome, and CeCe points out all the time, there's no one with more wins as the starting quarterback over the last couple of years than Sam Darnold. And oh, by the way, he did it with two teams. So who's the thread and the through line? It's him. What are you what's happening here?
7: I'm just listening to you talk about Sam Darnold.
8: CeCe's just like, yeah, again, say how I was right again. Yeah, keep going.
7: I'm in my mind.
9: I'm totally fine admitting if I was wrong and someone else was right. To this question, I don't know when we get over our past opinions.
8: That's why Jalen Hurts popped in my head. Because I think if opinions. You thought he... Because I think when you talk about preconceived notions, when you think of quarterbacks, and if you thought Lamar Jackson, if you had doubts about him to start his career, even the success that he has, it's still, well, he's not the conventional, like, prototype quarterback that I think of. So I look at him through that lens, and I think Indiana is similar.
9: So is there any example of a team or a player that completely got over that hurdle? Where you're like, they were known as this forever, and now they're known as literally the complete opposite. Indiana's been known as a basketball school forever. Mm-hmm. We're not. Is anyone ready to say that they're officially a football school, or in the moment they're a football school?
7: As long as Kirk Cignetti is there, they're a football school.
9: So then he's a football coach, that's a great one, but they may not be a football school. If Alabama's open...
7: Well, hold on. I think the great football coach can turn the program into a football school.
9: If he leaves tomorrow.
7: But he's not leaving tomorrow. But he had the opportunity to leave last season, and he decided that he was going to lock in on a long-term extension to the tune of nine figures. He's not going anywhere.
8: So as long as he's there.
7: As long as he's there.
8: It's a football.
7: And as they continue to win, as they continue to stack dubs and championships, we are going to know Indiana as a football powerhouse. And it's going to be a place that not everybody can sign up to play for. But you know, if you go there, you're going to win.
9: But to Kimberly's point, I think what you're arguing is they're not being considered a football powerhouse.
8: Because that's what I was thinking.
7: Six is too low for you. I agree with you. They're not there yet. I'm trying to figure out what the line of demarcation is. When do we get to that point? How many more conference titles, how many more championships does it take for Kirk Cignetti before we know Indiana to be a powerhouse?
9: Well, he's 27-2 over the last 2 years, if I'm not mistaken.
7: Yes. It's a lot of wins, dog. 11 wins his first year, 16 wins his second year.
8: Google me. You're asking the question, and I'm saying I don't understand the rankings. So I don't know how many more he needs to win, because I feel like we should be giving them respect.
7: Okay, so what point do we get to where it's undeniable?
8: Undeniable?
7: Yeah, I mean, does it take another championship over the next two seasons? Does it take... three championships in five seasons, that's what we use to define a dynasty. Does he have to establish a dynasty in Indiana before we associate Indiana with being a football school? I'm just curious to know, from all of the people that could potentially doubt what Kirk Cignetti is building in the Hoosier State, like, when do you get to the stage of his program where it's undeniable that Indiana is a football school and that they are a national power?
8: Has to be another championship, no?
9: Oregon's number two. What championship have they won? Fair. I mean, Marcus Freeman, A+. Everybody would love to have him. What championship has he won?
8: But I think this is where the jersey...
9: Steve Sarkisian is ahead of him.
8: But this is, to your point, this is where the question of if you change the jersey comes up. Because Notre Dame is different.
9: Texas is different.
8: Right.
9: Oregon has had a decade-plus-long brand deal
7: based on history. But we're in a different era of college football with the transfer portal and NIL. That changes everything.
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0: Happy Tuesday morning, everybody. Welcome back into Morning Jocks. Another fantastic day here. Conrad Van Order and Damian Mitchell with you for the next hour as we've got a few things to talk about today as we get closer and closer to the start of the college football season. So we gave you the latest on Auburn yesterday, what happened at their scrimmage over the weekend, and had some good intel for you there today. More of a focus on Alabama because Auburn, they were off yesterday, but Alabama, they were practicing, and Ryan Grubb met with the media and actually had a lot of very long answers to questions, but had a lot of questions to answer, and actually had a lot of things to say, I thought. So we'll spend some time there getting you caught up on what's going on in Tuscaloosa. We had the AP poll come out yesterday, the preseason edition, the first edition of the upcoming season, and a lot of people are in a tizzy about all of that. So we'll get you caught up there. And we even had, while Auburn wasn't practicing yesterday, Auburn actually added someone to their roster, believe it or not, at this late in the offseason. That kind of stuff is still going on. So we've got a lot of things to get into today. Appreciate you waking up early and being here with us as we hit the ground running here with some college football conversation. As always, if you want to join in, you can text in, call in, whatever you like there at 205-834-9450. And we always enjoy the interaction here in the morning, whether you want to talk Alabama, Auburn, whoever your favorite team is heading into the upcoming college football season. We'd love to hear from you each and every day here on the show. So let's start off with Tuscaloosa and what's going on there with the Alabama Crimson Tide. So as I said, Ryan Grubb, he met with the media yesterday and had a number of things to say, and we'll let you hear from Ryan Grubb here in just a moment. But some of the notes, I guess, particularly on the quarterback battle, right, because that's what everyone's still curious about and how that's going to play out. So Alabama, their second scrimmage is coming up on Thursday, so just a couple of days away, and then at that point, they're going to have to make a decision sooner rather than later. But Ryan Grubb, he did note that the last 2 days for the quarterbacks have been their best days of 2 days of practice so far in fall camp. And at least according to him, they seem to have made some significant improvements from that first scrimmage last week to where they were yesterday. And a big part of that was, he brought up the fact that in the first scrimmage, part of why, at least early on, the offense was struggling was the offensive line wasn't playing particularly well, but a lot of that was also on the quarterbacks because the quarterbacks weren't doing a good job of communicating with their offensive linemen and getting things set. And they were, it was a much slower process where, they were essentially going up there, making a call, and then trying to figure out exactly what they were going to do, trying to read the defense. And meanwhile, the defense is able to react to that and have an advantage, and that was putting the offensive line in a bad situation. So Ryan Grubb did bring that up as part of the reason that maybe, some people were not thrilled with the way the offensive line looked, and he put a lot of that pressure on the quarterbacks, but says that has looked better the last couple of days, and we'll certainly see how that carries over on Thursday when they have their second scrimmage of the fall. But with that being said, let's hear from Ryan Grubb, the offensive coordinator there for the Alabama Crimson Tide. So we just told you the quarterbacks, where they've been looking to get them to improve, but that they have had their two best days of fall camp over the last two practices so far. So this was Ryan Grubb, quick, short to the point, but he was asked when Alabama's going to have to name a starting QB.
1: We're close. We're getting close to game week. So I would say, by next week, we'll have to make that call.
2: You don't say.
0: Okay. It's just
2: like you don't. Okay, like that is correct.
0: Not that there's anything wrong with that answer. It's just the way it's like. Well, we're getting closer to a game, so I guess we're gonna have. I guess you could look into that and maybe not feel like, oh, they're super confident about this situation right now. It's just like, oh, yeah. Well, game's coming up, so we're gonna, Time's running out essentially for these guys to impress us, or for one guy to take the reins in the.
2: Nothing in the he battle. Said was incorrect.
0: No, absolutely not.
2: But it's you don't say, Coach.
0: Correct.
2: You don't say.
0: Correct. But I mean, Ryan Grubb said at the beginning of fall camp, right, after one scrimmage, if they felt really convicted about a guy that they weren't afraid to name a starting quarterback. Clearly they do not. But he made it clear that after the second scrimmage, that was probably the time frame that they were looking at to name a quarterback, and they're not worried about, you know, naming one and letting East Carolina know who it's going to be. They're not going to, you know, keep it a secret until they run out on the field in week one or anything like that. So it would appear that after you have the scrimmage on Thursday, I'm not saying that, you know, when Kalen DeBoer meets with the media right after the scrimmage, he's going to just tell you who it is. I mean, maybe he will. I doubt that, though. But that in the next week, we should know who the quarterback is going to be for the Alabama Crimson Tide. Now let's get to some of the more positive things. There were a lot of positive takeaways from Ryan Grubb yesterday. He had a lot of really good things to say about his offense and what he's seen, on top of just the quarterbacks having some nice progress over the last couple of days. How about the offensive line? This is Ryan Grubb. He was talking about how he's seen the offensive line progress and kind of just the run game as a whole, how that started to look.
1: Well, you know, I'd probably locate more at the ones. I thought in the last 2 days, we've really kind of finalized our run game package, got all of our gap scheme in, so we were able to expand some of the things that we didn't do in the scrimmage, and really took advantage of all those. And when they're able to put everything together with the ones, I thought they gelled really, really well today, and ran the ball really well, probably the best we have all camp, honestly, especially today. It was hot, a couple long drives starting on the 20, went all the way down the field, so it was really, really good to see. Super encouraged after today.
0: So, liked what he saw from the offensive line in the running game yesterday. Now, granted, it's not like the highest bar in the world that you're living up to, but it tells you that you're at least headed in the right direction. You're trending up, as they would say.

0: can see and feel that next guy. Very good anticipatory skills, great out of the backfield, much better pass protector than people would think. They think because he's short, but he plays down the middle of defenders. He's got good feet, and he's a smart kid. So impressive young player.
1: There you go. I think the him mentioning the pass protection part, that's a key indicator for me, at least, that this is a guy that they think is ready to play and contribute on Saturdays coming up in the fall. All right, speaking of freshman running backs, though, EJ Crowell, that's the guy that everybody wants to see, right? And, you know, where is he? What's been going on with him? He didn't play in the last scrimmage. He was banged up in spring. Now he's banged up again. So this is Ryan Grubb. He did say that he did reassure people that, you know, it's not a serious injury. You know, they expect that he will be healthy enough to play week one against East Carolina. But he was asked, if missing all this practice time, is that something that's going to hurt EJ Crowell and prevent him from being on the field as soon as possible this fall? And this is what Grubb had to say.
0: Well, we don't know. I mean, to be honest, we don't know. I mean, I know he's a really, really tough kid. That's all I've seen from him. And he absolutely loves football. He's been all in kind of guy, you know, just super impressed with him. So, you know, I'm very optimistic that we're going to be able to get him ready to play and have him out there.
1: Okay. Starts off by saying, well, I don't know if that's going to affect him, but I'm confident that we'll get him out there to play. Okay. I mean, look, we know how talented he can be.
2: Correct.
1: But maybe he really is just that good to where it's like, he'll figure it out. We're good.
2: But we'd like to see it.
1: Yeah, I would like the reassurance.
2: Hear. Right.
1: Chemistry is important. It is. And just kind of the little.
2: He's a freshman, too. So it's, I kind of get the balance of, well, we're not trying to put too much pressure on him. But also, when you, again, we talked about it yesterday, when that room is as stacked as it is, and people and the guys are getting better, and they're actually out there getting the reps. I mean, you kind of get lost in the shuffle. No matter how talented that you are, it's kind of, man, you have got to be on the field. The best ability is availability. And we haven't consistently seen EJ Crowell out there. But no, and again, when he's out there, we've heard nothing but positive things. It's, but how often is he out there? It's almost, mm-hmm. I hate to put it on him, but it's like Kawhi Leonard. It's, when he's out there, we know, but
1: best available or ability is your availability.
2: That's what we're going for.
1: Yeah.
2: That's what we're going for.
1: Yeah. I too would like to see him practice a little bit.
2: Yeah, just a little bit.
1: Before the start of the season, just to make everybody feel a little bit better. Just a little side note on the running backs there. Ryan Grubb, he did mention that Daniel Hill also, he said Daniel Hill was one of the most improved players or one of the players that he's seen grow the most from last season to this season on the entire roster. So, had a lot of good things to say about the running backs. I'm not saying that means the running game's fixed, but there were a lot of positive things coming out of Ryan Grubb's mouth yesterday regarding that running back position. We'll play the last cut we'll play for you from Ryan Grubb. This one is, it's always cool when you can hear coaches, how excited they get talking about their players and guys that really impress them. And this should make you happy if you're an Alabama fan. So this is Ryan Grubb talking about a particular wide receiver who has very high expectations, but man, he seems fired up about Ryan Coleman Williams this season.
0: Oh my God. He caught, 80 yard drive in practice, touchdown to finish, unbelievable catch. Enough said. He's having an unbelievable camp. Lucky to coach the kid. He is just an absolute wonder. And if I was talking about Daniel Hill, the next step is RCW, man. He's been a guy that's just been unbelievable. His growth as a person, player, his preparation has been second to nobody on this football team. He comes in here like during the summer, there was no time off. Guys go home for May. He's right here catching balls on the jugs, all the stuff. So just couldn't be more proud of that guy.
1: So there you go.
2: He's back.
1: We'll see.
2: He's back.
1: We will see. I would say he is the player that I've heard singled out and mentioned the most by the coaching staff the entire offseason of how impressed they've been with him.
2: It's time to lock in, bro. So, that means you need to get QB1 right so we can find a way to give him the football as many times as possible. He is back. We're not the discussions of the sophomore slump. Like, he's going back to when he was 17 years old out there just making plays. This is exciting, man. This is great. You got a bona fide wide receiver one because we know what he can do when he is on. Alabama's offense is back. Who cares about the running game at this point? Who's going to be

0: able to stop RCW.
1: He might go for 2K, right?
0: 2K?
1: Well, that's, yeah.
0: I mean, let's say about.
1: We know. Just stop running the ball completely.
0: Then, yeah, he's going to put up Michael Crabtree numbers.
1: Just stop. You can run jet sweeps. Those count as receiving yards. So.
0: But it is good to hear because it's very similar to everything else. We would like to see this. Like we would like to see this week one where it's, hey man, these basic simple hitch routes, out routes, they're not, you're not catching with your body, you're showing confidence with your hands. And of course we know what the spectaculars are, and we'd like to see a heavy dose of those because again, last year he's flushed it out. And then to hear your offensive coordinator still, I mean, from the jump, he's just like, "Woo, like oh my gosh, like I'm so excited about what he can do." That's the kind of juice that we saw his freshman season. Yeah. And it was a lot to be desired last year. So now it's kind of a reset, regroup. Let's get back to it. And now he's a married man now. So he's got grown man problems going on in his head. So he wants to go out there, do the work, do what he needs to do, and that's making plays for the Alabama Crimson Tide. Let's go. I'm glad to see RC Dubs getting back in swing of things.
1: Who'll have a better year, him or Cam Coleman?
0: Well, I mean, that is a great question, Conrad. I would go.
1: I just haven't heard you get that excited talking about. Cam going to Texas and.
0: I see the highlights of practice and stuff. He's making one-handed catches behind his back, and I'm like, who threw that ball? But I would lean more to Ryan Coleman Williams. I think he's proven explosive in big time matchups and big time games. But I think who will have more one-handed catches, it'll be Cam Coleman.
1: I'll give you that one.
0: Yeah. Who I think will make SportsCenter top 10 more? Cam Coleman. He'll have the flash. But Ryan Coleman Williams, he's got the production.
1: Okay.
0: He's going to have the production.
1: I hope so. It appears that. Yeah, I mean, I'm buying into the hype with him.
0: Let's go.
1: It appears that, yeah.
0: Let's go. You're back, baby.
1: Yeah, it feels like this is the year that he's kind of putting it all together. Let's go. Hopefully that's
0: his contract year. Because he can basically, he can go to the league.
1: I mean, I was about to say, he's playing for a first-round draft pick this year. So
0: him and Carnell Tate in the Tennessee Titans?
1: Maybe.
0: It'd be beautiful to see.
1: Maybe he'll go somewhere else, too.
0: Okay.
1: Go to Atlanta and play with Tua. Fingers crossed. Who doesn't get his egg scrambled again this year behind that great offensive line in Atlanta. But nonetheless, that was Ryan Grubb, what he had to say yesterday after practice for the Alabama Crimson Tide. As I said, a lot that Ryan Grubb mentioned yesterday. So next scrimmage coming up on Thursday, we will get a lot of insight from that. And hopefully have a pretty good indication of who that starting quarterback is going to be once things are all wrapped up there in Tuscaloosa on Thursday. So we've got more college football talk to get to as well. We'll talk a little bit more about Alabama's offense because somebody that, hey, look, there's a couple people in the world that I trust when it comes to what they have to say about the offensive line, and this is one of them, and he had a lot of praise for the Alabama offensive line, and we'll talk about how encouraging that may be. We've still got AP poll reaction as well. Your texts are coming in, 205-834-9450. More college football talk next here on Jocks.
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0: 6:22 here on your Tuesday morning. Welcome back into Morning Jocks. Conrad and Damian here with you as we've been talking some Alabama football this morning. Auburn was off yesterday, so no new updates there from the Plains, but got to hear a lot from Ryan Grubb yesterday and let you hear from him and gave you some of our thoughts on what's going on the offensive side of the ball there in Tuscaloosa. But there was a little bit of news on the Auburn front yesterday, not having to do with, you know, anything in fall camp necessarily, but somebody that will be joining Auburn in fall camp here in the back half of fall camp as a local in-state receiver from Troy. He has now committed to the Auburn Tigers. So former Troy wide receiver Trey Taylor, he is one of those players that was given a fifth year of eligibility because of that recent court ruling up in Colorado. And he had entered the transfer portal back in January and was waiting to see if he'd, you know, get that eligibility. So I guess he was one of those players that was told, hey, I mean, you never know what might happen, so you might as well put your name in there. And kudos to him for, you know, going ahead and doing that back in January. And so he was given the extra year of eligibility. He was able to then transfer and come out of the transfer portal, and he has committed to the Auburn Tigers. So how about this? Have you seen this guy's measurables?
1: No, I haven't.
0: He is 5'6", 140.
1: Okay, he's a little lighter than me.
0: That's what he's listed on the Troy website. Last season for the Trojans had 30 catches for 499 yards and three tutties.
1: Okay.
0: 16 and a half yards a carry or yards per reception.
1: Okay.
0: That'll play.
1: Yeah, absolutely.
0: And he had 10 carries for 52 yards and a touchdown.
1: So. Okay, versatility. Yeah. Little Swiss Army knife.
0: Absolutely. But yeah, 5'6", 140, so he's going to come and take a spot in Auburn's wide receiver room and try to get up to speed. And
1: yeah, I think he'll be easy to spot.
0: Well, I was thinking they were hoping he wouldn't be, and that you know, you kind of hide him behind some people. And
1: yeah, true. Like Sean Shivers when he used to run the ball for him. It's, you know,
0: he's got speed. He's got hands, obviously. Like,
1: absolutely. So hey, just add more depth to that receiver room.
0: Mm-hmm.
1: I could think of some innovative ways to get him in the RPO, get him out in space. Like you got big Byron Brown pulling out, you know, going out there, and then all of a sudden you see a little guy running a bubble, and then boom, you got him.
0: Yeah, so that was
1: let's go.
0: Yeah, so good for him, and we'll see how that works out at Auburn and kind of what his role ultimately ends up being. But it's more so just like, man, it's August 18th, and you're like, man, it's there, you know, people are.
1: He's a little behind.
0: Because at first I was like, well, you can't come out of the portal for next season. I'm like, oh yeah, I guess some of these guys are still coming out. Like, I mean, you've had Mississippi State, Indiana, a couple schools that have benefited from this, so.
1: Man, but 5'6", 140. Like, that's...
0: Maybe he's put on some weight in the offseason, gotten a little bigger, but...
1: Man, I say that 140 is gone.
0: Yeah. Yeah. That's what he was on the Troy website, though, so nonetheless.
1: Hey, I wish him the best.
0: Yeah, absolutely. So Auburn gets another weapon there out of the portal yesterday. All right, we're going to get back to Alabama here for a second, and then we'll dive into the AP poll stuff from yesterday and have a fun little conversation about all of that. But one of the things that Ryan Grubb talked about yesterday was, you know, he said they're getting closer to naming their starting five on the offensive line. Got a couple of battles that, you know, are still playing out as we've talked about this offseason or in fall camp. Right now, this is just me taking what Ryan Grubb said yesterday and my interpretation of it. Mal Waldrop is ahead of Will Sanders at left guard, and Mal Waldrop has done a better job in the run game and run blocking than Will Sanders has. Will Sanders has also been a little banged up again this fall, and, you know, that was his problem in the spring, and now it's a problem in the fall, and so, you know, Mal Waldrop, he seems like he's trending in the right direction to win that spot. And you like to hear that they're, you know, they like what he does in the run game, and he's a little more physical in that area than Will Sanders. I would probably go with Waldrop as well. Also, Javen James has a leg up on Nick Brooks at right tackle. Doesn't mean that Brooks isn't progressing well. It's just, you know, James has more experience, a little bit older, and you would expect that he would probably take that job. So that's where things sit right now with the offensive line. But that's a big area, I think we all agree, of concern for a lot of Alabama fans. Didn't hear the best things out of the first scrimmage. So I was a little surprised yesterday when I was on Twitter and I saw Aaron Taylor. And Aaron Taylor, if you're not familiar, I'm sure a lot of you are, There are a couple people that when they talk about offensive line play, I trust them wholeheartedly. Cole Kublik and Aaron Taylor. And Aaron Taylor, he played at Notre Dame. He was an All-American. He is he's a college football analyst for CBS Now. He's also the founder of the Joe Moore Award, which, if you're not familiar with that, that is the award they give out to the best offensive line in college football every year. So he does a pretty good job of monitoring these things, and you know, he has really good analysis of what's going on with the offensive line. So he goes on social media yesterday. He posts a video. He was in Tuscaloosa yesterday watching practice. This is Aaron Taylor talking about the Alabama offensive line.
2: I'm here in Tuscaloosa for Alabama's fall camp. Now, we all know the talk all offseason is about whether or not Kalen DeBoer can fill Nick Saban's shoes or who's going to start at quarterback. Well, I'm here to tell you it's going to be the offensive line that shuts up and ends all that talk. Alabama will be able to run the football this year, full stop. That's the headline. The improvements year over year for what I saw in this unit after just watching them live for 2 hours with my own eyes is night and day. When they got to the second level, they didn't just go up and try to settle into the linebacker. They were running through those boys. When it came to one-on-ones, they dominated that drill. All across the board, through the two deep, offensive line using their hands, punching, trusting their technique, and starting the fight. Now, the defense, of course, because this is Alabama, they're going to be stout. And they made some plays, but it was noticeable, particularly in the explosive runs right through the heart of the defense. All throughout practice, didn't matter the drill. There were explosive home run hits, and I'm telling you, running back 13, Crowell, that dude can go. See, when it comes to offensive line play, details are the difference. And the new O-line coach, Adrian Clem, if you're a young buck out there, bring your butt to Alabama. Incredible job of coaching. I look at the depth of drill. Do you take three steps and stop when you're doing down blocks or double teams or base blocks coming off the ball? No, they were going 5, 6, 7 yards downfield. When you go further downfield in practice, then when it comes to the game, you're going to get the 4 or 5 yards downfield that you need. Clem is an incredible teacher. He was a hell of a player, but the big difference I noticed already through a 2-hour practice from what I saw at any time last year on tape from Alabama was the physicality at the point of attack.
0: So there you go. That's, okay. I would say, the biggest glowing endorsement of the offensive line that I've heard in the last 2 years at least.
1: Hey. Listen, hey, and like you said, it's coming from a source that
0: he knows
1: O-line play. He knows trench work. Like, that's his level of expertise. And if he's singing the praises of Alabama, all I'm saying is, man, it's, I thought, you know, early on in fall camp that, you know, start to bubble a little bit. Like, hey, there's some optimism growing. But this is a cosign right here, if there's ever going to be one, that I'm not saying it's joyless murder ball, but it's going to be something close. He's talking about working up to the second level and they're getting physical. Hey, man. Might be some bright things on the horizon. I picked Alabama to go 11-1. Like, this gives me even more confidence. Like, hey, let's go. Let's go. Alabama's so, back, Conrad.
0: Maybe. Yeah, we'll see. We'll see. But a lot of look, between Aaron Taylor and Ryan Grubb, you heard a lot of positive things about the offensive line. Now, this is the only thing, and then we'll move on. The only thing that I had a problem with that clip with Aaron Taylor. I didn't think EJ Crowell was practicing, and according to Aaron Taylor, he was like lighting it up yesterday at practice. So, well, I don't know if
1: maybe
0: he
1: thought
0: the numbers
1: Trayshawn
0: wrong.
1: Brown. Yeah,
0: or
1: maybe
0: if he
1: thought
0: got,
1: Trayshawn Brown was EJ Crowell.
0: Which, hey, somebody was lighting it up. So yeah, that's the positive, I guess. But that was the only thing where I was like,
1: maybe I had the wrong number. Yeah, had a mix up. But somebody was out there eating.
0: I'm just saying. I'm just saying. But that is. In all seriousness, yeah. See, somebody texted and said, "I don't believe this guy. He claims he's seen EJ Crowell." At this point, I don't know.
1: It was one of them running back. One of those running backs was having a great day yesterday.
0: Somebody was running hard yesterday. But no, in all seriousness, of all the people that could be out there and talk about how good they think your offensive line is going to be, that's one of the better ones. That's one of the better ones. Just saying. So. I thought that would make some Alabama fans happy here this morning. But I will run to a quick break on the other side. The AP poll came out yesterday, the preseason edition of the poll. And we will give you our reaction, our immediate thoughts. We'd also love to hear from you who was maybe a little overrated, underrated, all that good stuff and more coming up next here on Morning Jocks.
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0: Here on your Tuesday morning, welcome back in. Conrad Van Order and Damian Mitchell with you here on Morning Jocks. So we'll be with you until the top of the hour when we'll hand you off to McElroy and Kublik in the morning. Take us with you wherever you go all throughout the college football season. Download the Jocks app, and you'll never have to worry about missing an episode of Morning Jocks, Mac and Cube, three-man front, all that good stuff right there in the app. You can also follow us on YouTube. Just go search Jocks TV, and you can watch the show each and every day. And we appreciate all of you who do that and consume us that way as well. So we've been talking a lot about Alabama this morning, what Ryan Grubb had to say after practice yesterday, a lot of insights into the offense, and a lot of praise coming from even outside the program yesterday for the Alabama offensive line. So we'll see if all of that comes to fruition. But I guess, maybe that stuff would have helped if the AP voters had heard all that information before they cast their ballots for yesterday's poll, because Alabama is, in a little bit of unfamiliar territory, at least. But it's very similar to the coaches poll, and we kind of already had this conversation where, things are happening with Alabama from a preseason ranking standpoint that you haven't seen since 2008, which, of course, was the second year of Nick Saban's tenure there in Tuscaloosa. So the AP poll comes out yesterday, and Alabama, they came in at number 13. So that's a little bit lower than they were in the coaches poll. It's the lowest they've been since 2008. Yada, yada, yada, all that stuff, for Alabama, where they're not quite, not viewed maybe in the same light that they have been for the last almost 20 years now. But nonetheless, they are at number 13. Auburn, they came in the others receiving votes portion of the poll. If you tabulated all of the votes and counted out, if you played it all the way out for every team that got votes, Auburn was the 44th ranked team in the AP poll. Which that was surprising. That seemed pretty low to me. I would have thought at worst like 35 maybe, but to be there at 44, that definitely seemed pretty low to me. And I thought they'd end up somewhere maybe late 20s, early 30s. If you played out the AP vote and how all of that would have looked, but nonetheless, Auburn, they come in at 44, so they've got something to prove, at least to a lot of AP voters. They were viewed a little more favorably in the coaches poll coming into the season. But all in all, 9 SEC teams made the top 25. However, not a single SEC team received a first place vote. So Georgia and Texas, no first place votes for them. A lot of love given, unsurprisingly, to Ohio State, Oregon, Notre Dame, Indiana, and Miami. So just the top 10 real quick for you. Ohio State was 1, Oregon 2, Georgia 3, Notre Dame 4, Texas 5, Indiana came in at number 6, Miami 7, A&M was number 8, Ole Miss was 9, Oklahoma 10, and then you go out a little past that, LSU was 11, Alabama 13, Tennessee came in at number 20, Missouri was 25, so those were the 9 SEC teams that made it into the poll yesterday. Did anything jump out to you, Damian, when you saw this yesterday? Anything that was like, oh, I feel like maybe this team's getting the benefit of the doubt? Because look, we know, and it happened with 2 teams last year, but historically, there's going to be one of these teams in the top 10 now that has a disastrous season and they end up not ranked. That's happened 18 of the last 19 seasons where somebody ranked in the top 10 completely falls out at the end of the year. But there'll also be surprise teams in there as well. I just didn't know if there's anybody that you went, You're still kind of wait and see mode on how their season's going to play out.
1: LSU. It's okay. I understand Lane Kiffin gets a lot of the benefit of the doubt, but to be the 11th ranked team in the nation right now. And again, a lot of it is just projecting, but I guess I lean more on the side of, well, on paper, it's hard for them. It's hard for a lot of people not to expect that LSU will be better. But again, when Brian Kelly was the head coach, it kind of showed you that even when the chips are kind of made in your favor, they still found a way to blow it. And now you're adding more fuel to that with Lane Kiffin. Again, I understand the success he had at Ole Miss, but there's still some questionable things that he presents as a head coach that I wouldn't be able to put him above, you know. Like, and again, I know Texas Tech without Brennan Sorsby, but they're looked like they're going to more than likely win the Big 12. I wouldn't have had them at 11. Like, if you're going to have USC at 14, then that's probably where I'd have LSU. Like, they're kind of in that 13, 14, 15.
2: Okay, so you view them in the same boat. Like, the upside is there, but you for also, sure. You know. I mean, I have more confidence in Lane than Lincoln Riley at this point, but kind of the same.
1: Yeah, like it's.
2: I got what you're saying.
1: Yeah, like on the upside, for sure. But there's still enough gray area for me to kind of pull back a little bit and say,
2: we've seen both of those coaches disappoint with a lot of time.
1: Mm-hmm.
2: Yeah.
1: And let's just pump the brakes just a tad. Just a tad.
2: Yeah, and I think it's pretty clear at this point, right, that there's. And if you tell me if you disagree with this, Damian, but I think there's clearly right now there's seven teams in college football. The top seven teams, Ohio State, Oregon, Georgia, Notre Dame, Texas, Indiana, Miami. Like, I could see any one of those teams winning the national championship this year. After that, it gets hard for me. Now, you could tell me these teams are going to make the playoff, right? I don't have a problem seeing Ole Miss or A&M or Oklahoma or Alabama or LSU or Texas Tech or, you know, like, I think all those teams absolutely are in contention for a college football playoff spot. It's harder for me to see and project out right now where those teams would be able to win a national championship. Ole Miss would probably be the one I'd be the closest to just because of how good I think they will be on offense with Trinidad and Kewon Lacy. But to me, it seems like there's a clear, like, seven teams that it's just kind of it's a little top heavy overall in college football where it's like if anybody outside of those top seven teams wins the national championship at the end of the year, I would personally be pretty surprised.
1: Would you have Texas A&M over Ole Miss right now?
2: No.
1: Okay. And that's kind of
2: I would not.
1: Like 8, 9, and 10. I'd say 8, 9, and 10. Like you can give me a discussion on Oklahoma. But I feel as though Oklahoma and Texas A&M are in a very similar situation. But Oklahoma...
2: I think Oklahoma is better than A&M, but their schedule's tougher.
1: Correct, correct. And also with Texas A&M, it's... Again, I mean, my only reservation on Texas A&M is Marcel Reed. Mm-hmm. And if we are going to get what we've been presented for the past couple seasons with Marcel Reed, it's hard for me to say that he won't be the Achilles heel for Texas A&M in order to have the success that they want. It's going to have to come down to him. And also, when you got Texas right ahead of you, too, it's do they eventually – like now, when you had the better team last season in particular, you had them. Now it's hard for me to even have a conversation when I look at it on paper of, I mean, as good as Texas A&M is, Texas is still better because they've gotten better.
2: Yeah.
1: But, I mean, with like when it comes down to Ole Miss, you look at what – happened in the transfer portal with a lot of guys jumping to LSU, but you still have Kewon Lacy and Trinidad Chambliss who are two major keys for any program, and they have them on the field at the same time. And again, Texas A&M, the scheme-wise defensively, they make it difficult for anybody. But I have a little bit more faith in an Oklahoma defense than I do a Texas A&M defense.
2: Yeah.
1: And very similar to Ole Miss, it's, well, I expect the defense to be okay, like just as fine. What they have on the offensive side is what's going to keep them within a puncher's chance. So, like, it's 8, 9, and 10. Like, I don't have a problem with it, but you can tell me that.
2: You can put them in any order, essentially. Yeah.
1: In any order.
2: I think Ole Miss is interesting just because, you know, I think a lot of people around the SEC are. You know, maybe more confident and more, you know, well, we saw Pete Golding, what he did in the playoff. Like, I have questions, right? And I think losing Charlie Weiss Jr. is a big deal, right? If he had stayed, then I'd have a lot less questions about the offense. But that's a big part of it, too. Even if Lane had still left, like, that is a big part of what Ole Miss is going to have to replace is what he brought as offensive coordinator. But the talent is just so good that I'm willing to give them the benefit of the doubt. But there's a lot of people out there I've gathered that, I mean, like, their Vegas win total is 7.5. Like, there's a lot of people out there that think Ole Miss is not only are they not a top 10 team, like a lot of people think they won't even be a top 25, which is kind of wild to me. And maybe that's how it will ultimately play out. But I think that's also why, you know, you brought up why A&M might be ahead of Ole Miss is I think you have a bigger gap where you have some people out there that would tell you Ole Miss is maybe a top 5 team in the country. But then you'd also have some people that are like, I might have them 20 right now.
1: See, yeah, I lean more towards the top 5 than I do anything else.
2: Yeah, I think the talent is just and I think they're I think they'd be very good defensively, and I think they could be one of the best offenses in college football. So I don't know how you don't have them in the top 10 right now going into the year. But I mean, they do in this situation, but just a lot of people out there that are like, yeah, 7-5 sounds about right for Ole Miss. We'll see. But I'm not buying that right now. I think they're going to be a little better than that. So nonetheless, a lot of reaction coming in yesterday from the AP poll as people love to get riled up about this stuff, even though it doesn't matter because, you know, we're going to play games here in a couple of weeks and everything will start getting scrambled up at that point anyways. But always fun to see kind of where the voters have teams and what their perspective is heading in to the season. So we'd love to hear from you, though, 205-834-9450. We've had a lot of text rolling in. We will get to those as we wrap up the Tuesday edition of the show next here on Jocks.
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1: 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Damien and Conrad here with you for a few more moments as we get you set for McElroy and Kublik in the morning coming up at the top of the hour. 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
2: All right, final few minutes of the program are dedicated to you, because a lot of you send in your texts each and every day, and we want to read as many of them as we can, and we will do so now. So Jamie, he chimed in this morning. He says, I hear Coach Grubb talking about Ryan Coleman-Williams, but what he needs to do is catch the ball over the middle. If you can't coach that, if you don't have that in you, you can't coach that up. You can catch balls on a jug machine all day long, but the jug machine does not tattoo your butt coming across the middle. That's why Ryan Coleman-Williams needs to understand to grow up and be a football player. Well, I understand that. A, I do think that you'll see more of that. He's also not going to be in the slot as much this year. I think you're going to see him back on the outside where he had much better success as a freshman. And I think that'll help him as well. But no, I mean, he does. He needs to prove that he can catch the ball. And he needs to prove that he's willing to, take a couple shots over the middle and, play big boy football. I agree with that 100%. And I do think that you will see that from him more so this year. This text says, Conrad sounds so negative when he talks about Alabama football now. I'm just calling it how I see it, man. I just need to see. I just need to see it on the field.
1: That's it.
2: Need to see it on the field. My job is not to sit here and, pump rainbows up your, to make you feel better. Unfortunately, I wish it was, but it's not. I gotta, I try to tell you exactly how I feel, and sometimes that means I'm really excited, and sometimes that means I'm, cautiously optimistic, which is where I've been all offseason. Let's see this one, from Fanboy AP poll. The only thing is, how is LSU above Alabama? This team finished so horrible. Explain.
1: It's the Lane Kiffin effect.
2: LSU's roster is in a pretty good space right now, but like Damian said, right, it's Lane Kiffin. He's, had really good rosters before and stubbed his toe a couple times. So
1: underperformed.
2: People are just, people love to get excited about LSU. It happens all the time. And maybe they will be really good and live up to the hype. We'll just have to wait and see how the season plays out. John Mack says that Troy receiver makes Damian look like Goliath.
1: I'm weak.
2: He said, dude will be on the IR after his first SEC game. I hope
1: Sweet
2: not.
1: Jesus.
2: I hope not. But yeah, he is 5'6", 140, if you missed it. The new receiver for Auburn that came over from Troy. He's a
1: little light.
2: Little light. Yes. Someone says Aaron Taylor's video was filmed a few days before the scrimmage. Okay, maybe it was. Interesting that he posted it yesterday and not then. But okay, to each their own. I just thought it caught me off guard when he said he saw EJ Crow out there. I was like, man, I didn't know we were seeing ghosts at practice, but to each their own. See, and this is fall camp right here. Gerald says, man, if our defense is getting gutted, cancel the season. If our offensive line is doing well, see, now we're having it on the other side. Can't have it both ways. We're back tomorrow at 6.
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14: Welcome in, McElroy and Kubelik in the morning, Tuesday, August 18th, 7 a.m. right here on Jocks. Some breaking news, actually, early this morning. We will get to Alabama practice, some updates on personnel there. But first, we don't come into work often with semi-breaking news, specifically around college football.
10: Break.
14: That we were able to discuss and talk about. And pretty cool that Amar Richardson's going to join the show in probably 40 minutes. We're probably going to have to bump him back from 7:30 to 7:40 because he has to go live to discuss this on his YouTube channel. Texas left tackle Trevor Goosby left practice yesterday with an apparent knee injury. Severity of the injury at this time is not known. Scheduled to undergo testing today, which should provide more clarity on his status. So that, Greg, would be a gargantuan loss for the Texas Longhorns, even just for the early portion of the season. So you hope the severity is not there and it's something that he can bounce back from before the season begins, but that's unknown right now.
10: Yeah, and that's an area, what we've talked about for a while with Texas, that is an area of concern. I mean, it really is. We can say whatever we want about their offensive line and how they played better down the stretch. In the final month of the season, they were a different group. Once they finally got their starting five organized, and reality is this front five, got them beat a couple times there in the first four games of the season. You don't lose to Florida. You don't lose to Ohio State if your offensive line plays average. They played well below average, and as a result, lost those two games and kept them out of the playoffs. So, this is significant because it is one of the biggest question marks on Texas roster.
14: And it's one of the areas, too, that if you listen to certain people, one of the strengths of the offense, of the team, in which you and I are kind of in wait-and-see mode on that because we haven't really seen it that way just yet. But nonetheless, you're not going to have another guy like him that you can just plug in. And then do you begin to shuffle the pieces around? Do you begin to look at it from a perspective that we kind of talked about with Auburn earlier in the week of, are you just trying to find your top seven that you can move around somehow, some way? You trying to find your top five to at least just start? There are different ways to manage it, but that'd be a big loss for the Texas Longhorns. And this is coming off of a weekend in which Justice Carey, Rasheem Biles, Daniel McCutcheon all missed the Saturday scrimmage with some sort of an illness. And now, Greg, you're talking about, it's not that, I mean, you can say that and say, okay, well, they're back with an illness. They'll be in practice 2 weeks, you know, 2 days later, 3 days later, whatever it is. It's the amount of practice in which the regular guys are not out there together. That's what you don't want to have a lot of before you enter a season.
10: Fair. And it's also not like we're hoping that Texas gets to 8 wins. It's also not like Texas has a real cakewalk coming out of the gate. Like, Texas is playing Ohio State week 2. Texas is expected to contend for a national championship. Texas is hoping to be there at the very end 17 weeks from now. And while, yes, are the practices at the beginning of August going to be the end-all be-all with where you end up? I don't know. I don't know if I necessarily could say that. But I can tell you this. You have a new defense, a new defensive system that is complex. The offensive line was a struggle bus in the first 8 games of the season last year. So you are already having some turnover in spots where you just flat out can't have turnover. So I'm not worried. I'm not pressing the panic button. I'm probably not as high on Texas as everybody else. But I still think they're a team that can win a national championship. So if their expectation levels was to go 8-4, it's like, all right, no big deal. But their expectations are levels are to go 10-2, and they have arguably the hardest schedule in the country.
14: And we've talked about leadership, program guys, things of that nature, and you ask the questions of where that is with this team. So if some of those things are of that concern, if some of those things end up being real, when you lose guys, when guys go in out of the lineup, then you begin to wonder, okay, what's that going to look like? What's that going to be? How is that going to operate? And that can affect teams like that a little bit more. When you lose a guy, or you don't have the next guy that comes in and plays extremely well, a little bit of leadership can mean a lot more. We don't know exactly what it is at Texas right now because we're not in that locker room. But we have seen things of that nature be an issue prior, and there's not as many guys like that back. So we'll talk to Anwar about it a little bit later this hour. He'll give us the latest on just where he thinks it is, what he thinks it is, and what it's going to mean for this football team moving ahead. What is it going to mean for the Alabama quarterback situation as far as naming someone to be the starter? Alabama offensive coordinator Ryan Grubb was asked that question yesterday after practice. This was his answer.
15: We're close. I mean, we're getting close to game week, so I would say, you know, by next week we'll have to make that call.
14: So since they're getting close, Greg, I think a lot of people were surprised by this. This took a lot of people off guard. I think a lot of people did not expect to hear that this was going to be the way Grubb would answer that question. Was it surprising to you at all?
10: Not necessarily. I mean, he's not wrong. Getting close to game week. You are, gosh, 2 days away from the second scrimmage. They had always circled August 20th as the day that they'd like to have a starter named. So, no, it's not that surprising. You're 3 days at the time of this audio away from that scrimmage taking place. So, I don't think it's that shocking to say that things are a little closer and they got to make a decision at some point because they got to start spinning it forward towards some of the teams they're going to play here in a couple weeks.
14: But we did also talk about this thing going into the season. Does it need to be made before the season, in your opinion?
10: No, it doesn't need to be made, but I do think it's beneficial to decide before the season. And their track record would indicate that it is beneficial to, or at least in the time that they've done in the past, they have been a group and a coaching staff that has always decided after the second scrimmage or around the 20th or around the third or fourth week of fall camp. So that's always been the case for them. Doesn't mean it's the only way. I've always said you got to get it right before you make it early. Like, I think you're far better off waiting until week two of the college football season than you are to decide early and realize you made the wrong decision and have to adjust course after 2 weeks. So I think the longer the better, unless it's clear. If it's clear, then by all means, don't just have it just to have it. Just keep going. So I think it's interesting and one that we'll be watching closely come Friday after that second scrimmage is evaluated.
14: Yep. This is also Ryan Grubb on maybe the biggest question of camp, I would say even with quarterback included, and that is the offensive line's progress.
15: Well, you know, I'd probably locate more with the ones. I thought in the last 2 days, we've really kind of finalized our run game package, got all of our gap scheme in.

0: why he got drafted, where he got drafted. But I don't know if the talent will necessarily be there, but I can promise you the grit will compared to what it was last year. So that'll be helpful. I think they'll have an attitude, and a lot of running the football and being better up front is attitude. So we'll see how it goes.
1: Well, just keep in mind, too, when that group is brought up, the tight end position is going to help a lot. And you have heard us emphasize that. You've heard us talk about that. But that the tight end room is going to go a long way with helping the offensive line this year. And we've seen that in recent years at Alabama. You go back to Dupree and Utes when those guys were there. I mean, the line was better. When you didn't have Quavis last year, the line wasn't as good. He helped him be a little bit better. But that position has helped often in recent memory for Alabama. So I think getting it back to where it has been prior, at least from an attitude, a strain, a demeanor, a want to, those kind of things could make a big difference. And this is the Alabama offensive coordinator on that tight end room.
2: I do. I think they've been productive all camp, and I think that's a great question because, to me, it's just we put those guys in positions all the time, like, for that exact reason, okay? Do we want to try to use a big-body receiver for this, or would we rather get, you know, Marshall out there? And those are the kind of questions we're getting answered right now at camp. But the tight end group is one of the absolute bright spots of camp so far.
1: All right, so that's good news. Also some good news for Ryan Coleman-Williams, Alabama wide receiver. This is the Alabama OC on his fall camp so far.
2: Oh, my God. He caught, 80-yard drive in practice, touchdown to finish, unbelievable catch. Enough said. He's having an unbelievable camp. Lucky to coach the kid. He is just an absolute wonder. And if I was talking about Daniel Hill, the next step is RCW, man. He's been a guy that's just been unbelievable. His growth as a person, player, his preparation has been second to nobody on this football team. He comes in here, like, during the summer, there was no time off. Guys go home for May, he's right here catching balls on the jugs, all the stuff. So just couldn't be more proud of that guy.
1: So tight end room looking good. Ryan Coleman-Williams looking good. Quarterback close to being finished. Likes the O-line progress. It feels like things are heading in the right direction.
0: The offense can be fine. I really am. The more you hear, I think Ryan Coleman-Williams is about to have a big year. Maybe I'm crazy. What are your thoughts on that?
1: I've said he has a bounce back year. I'm not going to say Biletnikoff, Heisman, best receiver in the nation, but I do believe it will be much better than last year. I do. I really believe that.
0: Well, I think the Biletnikoff's probably already addressed to Columbus for Jeremiah Smith, or maybe even to South Florida and Coral Gables to Malachi Toney. But I'm telling you, if we can just get some version of Ryan Coleman-Williams from a couple years ago where that explosive threat is always there, dude, he was one of the top playmakers in college football as a 17-year-old freshman. Like, it's in there. We know it's in there. Now it's about just being a little more consistent, and I think they're going to feed him. I think this offense really, with the absence of Noah Rogers for an indefinite period of time, you really need Ryan Coleman-Williams to be a game changer. So doesn't mean that Derek Meadows and others on the outside can't have an impact. We know Lottie Brooks can be super impactful in the slot. We know all of that. But, man, having a game changer take over the game Z is significant for how this offense could unlock. And honestly, also, the threat on the outside that Ryan Coleman-Williams possesses opens up the run game. Safety's got to stay deep. Safety's got to stay over the top. So that's helpful as well.
1: I think if he gets back to close to being what he was 2 years ago, it opens up a lot. We've referenced multiple times on this show how this offense will likely lean on the receivers early, and that will allow the other things to open up. You get the run game going after that because you're getting lighter boxes. A lot of different ways that you're going to be able to utilize the talent at receiver and what they can do and how they can help you in the places you can line them up to get this offense going, get it off the ground early in the season. Then you begin to build around that and see everything else hopefully come into form. So it sounds like great reports from Ryan Grubb in practice. And I'll say this, Ryan Grubb, usually a no-nonsense guy. Not a lot of fluff with Ryan Grubb. I don't feel like he's going to kind of fill you up with BS a lot of times. Like, he's going to give it to you straight. And so I think that's why Greg and I talk about the things that he says the way that we do, is because there's not a ton of coach speak, I don't feel like, a lot of times with Ryan Grubb.
0: No. I mean, and he, but then again, like, there are times where he's a coach, like, and he does have to press some motivational buttons, and some guys need a little love. Like, I can remember last year telling me how, you know, Caden Proctor was turned into a pro right before our eyes and stuff like that. So, and I agree with some of the things he said.

0: But Caden Proctor's one of those guys that kind of need to be loved up. You know what I mean? So, like, I think he'll adjust his personality to what the player needs. But I don't think he's one that's going to go out and spew a bunch of nonsense in the media. That's not really who he is. He doesn't really have a reason to do that. If he says it, I believe it. I really, really believe that. And I also think he's a guy that knows how to scheme you up. I'm most interested in how much call it and run it are they doing this year? Because I still haven't heard anything about that. I've heard only about player evaluations, and that's internally and externally. I haven't heard anything about, all right, how's the operation of the offense looking? Are they still doing a bunch of check with me's? I stand over the ball for a long time. Like, that's what I haven't heard. Again, I'm really a little bit frustrated at this point now, 3 weeks into camp, and I don't have that answered because I was kind of hoping we'd have some clarity on what the operation looked like pre-snap, and I got nothing. Have you heard anything on it?
1: Don't you think they'd have to be asked about that before you would hear about it?
0: Well, I mean, I've asked about it.
1: Here on this show?
0: No, I've asked about it. I've asked about it in a bunch of different places, and it sounds like, you know, they're mixing it up. Depends on the situation. I mean, all right, I don't really care about checking to the perfect play. Are you just calling it a run of this year? I haven't really heard the answer to that yet. And that's, it doesn't mean that that's right, wrong. I'm good with whatever they decide is best for the team. I totally support that. But I do feel like at times last year, in an effort to be perfect, they found themselves standing on the ball way too long, which ultimately puts the offense at a disadvantage, which I just am curious if they've adjusted to that, or if they've addressed that, or if they've looked into that, or if they agree with that. Maybe I'm wrong. Maybe they don't see that as a hindrance. So that's one aspect of the offense that I haven't heard. I've heard about all the players, heard about the position groups, heard about the quarterback competition, heard about the O-line improvement, heard about all three levels of the defense, heard about all that. I still haven't heard about the operation and whether or not it's been adjusted at all.
1: Okay. I haven't heard of it either. My understanding was that was going to change somewhat, but to the extent, I do not know yet. Something that will leave some investigating on the table for you and I for the rest of Alabama fall camp to see if we can't figure that out and get more answers out of Tuscaloosa. We'll talk more on Alabama fall camp, and we'll talk with Anwar Richardson on the Texas Breaking News later this hour. All of that and more on the other side. First, Greg, tell our listeners about Brombergs.
0: Well, Brombergs has been serving the community for almost 200 years. 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
1: All right, when we come back, we got to get to the AP poll, a little bit more from Ryan Grubb on Alabama, and we talk Texas with Anwar Richardson later this hour. All that coming up next on Jocks.
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0: a quick reaction to the AP poll in just a moment. 7/21, Tuesday, August 18th, right here on Jocks. We heard earlier in the show from Alabama offensive coordinator Ryan Grubb. We're going to get to more of him. We're going to get to the AP poll. Also, going to talk to Anwar Richardson in a couple of minutes just to hear about this breaking news. Trevor Goosby leading practice with a knee injury at Texas would be a big blow to their offensive line, one that certain people will tell you is solidified. Other people will tell you it's still a question mark. That would depend on, I guess, how you have seen it, thinking that you have seen it. But either way, Ryan Grubb on Trayshawn Brown and the fall practice that he has had thus far.
1: Man, really, really good empty cut vision, meaning when he gets into a hole, blind cut defenders, he can see and feel that next guy. Very good anticipatory skills, great out of the backfield, much better pass protector than people would think. They think because he's short, but he plays down in the middle of defenders. He got good feet, and he's a smart kid. So impressive young player.
0: All right, that's Trayshawn Brown. But also there's been a lot of noise in camp from E.J. Crowell, some with his performance, some with him not being available. How will missing practice hurt the true freshman running back, according to Ryan Grubb?
1: Well, we don't know. I mean, to be honest, we don't know. I mean, I know he's a really, really tough kid. That's all I've seen from him. And he absolutely loves football. He's been all in kind of guy, you know, just super impressed with him. So, you know, I'm very optimistic that we're going to be able to get him ready to play and have him out there.
0: So running back situation, Greg, we've talked about it across the course of the week when we heard that E.J. Crowell was out at the scrimmage. And then obviously the Malik Deer situation, another one that we've kept our eyes on and had the conversation just about kind of where they are from a depth perspective. Is it a concern for you right now for this Alabama football team?
2: Yeah, definitely. I think that when you're a true freshman, you need all the reps you can get. That's just the way it goes. So I think if a guy is unavailable and hasn't been available really all spring, really all camp, or at least most of camp, and that's going to hinder his ability to transition. And it's not so much just handing him the ball and seeing what he does in the open field. It's how to attack the hole, how to correctly place your eyes based on the front. It's how does the how do you handle protection? Do you utilize him in protection? Are you comfortable with him in protection? I think those are all realistic question marks. And that is, I mean, for a true freshman, it's not ideal.
0: Not exactly what you want, but nonetheless, and I think I said Malik Deer. I meant A.K. Deer. Was Malik Deer Mississippi State?
2: He was a wide receiver at Mississippi State.
0: A little short, stubby wide receiver that they had.
2: Yeah. Very stocky.
0: Good player. Dan loved him, though.
2: Yeah, good player.
0: They used him a lot of different ways. My apologies for that. A.K. Deer is the player that we were referencing here in Alabama. Before we move on to the AP poll, anything else with Alabama that you are hearing that you feel like needs to be discussed, just kind of where things are with the Crimson Tide in practice right now?
2: Just continue to hear good things about the defensive line. That's been the big key. And I actually went from, I don't know if you're feeling the same way. Tell me how you feel. I went from being, I thought the biggest question mark maybe on the whole team was linebacker. And I don't know if I'm there anymore. How do you feel about that group?
0: Especially from a depth perspective, it was a concern for me, but there are multiple names you continue to hear that are having a good camp. And that gives you, I think, a little bit more confidence that it'll be okay. Whether it's things you hear about Caleb Woodson, about Luke Metz, there are multiple players that feel like they're going to be able to help that group kind of solve some of their problems. So, yeah, it's not as big a concern as it was before fall camp began. I'm not going to say that I believe it's going to be one of the strengths of the team going into the season. I don't think that. But, yes, some of those concerns have been eased. I think that's easy to say, for sure.
2: Yeah, I mean, strength of the team. I don't necessarily disagree with that. I don't think I'd go as far as to say it's a strength of the team. But it is no longer a position of concern for me. And I get the sense that In talking to folks down there, they're actually really satisfied with their... Now, I think like most teams, there's still an element of depth that concerns everybody on pretty much every team. I think there are some, I think there are some aspects of that. You can probably go four deep there. And frankly, you need five or six in a perfect world. Add linebacker. But then again, it is what it is. And you got to go with what you got. And it sounds like the top two or three are going to be very good. And beyond that, you're going to be adequate.
0: Okay. So I think the team looks like all together, things are progressing nicely. We talked to Paul about it, that it feels like we're gaining momentum, and it feels like it's not just us that are gaining some momentum on where Alabama is right now in fall camp. So plenty of time to spend on them. We'll do that. Also, the AP poll, what that looks like. Listen, everybody's going to have a problem with this because everybody wants their team to be somewhere. Your team's not always going to be where you want it. And it's funny to me that people take it personal because people think that the voters take a team and put them in a certain spot because they know it's going to make people mad. I've never viewed it as that way. I view this as a gauge into people who cover the sport, what they think about these teams collectively. And I think it's a great starting point. One practice that I'd like to have probably in the last hour of the show is if we could all replace two teams, which two teams would it be? If you could take one team and put it where another team is, it might be 3-4, that easy. Mm. It might be 6-10, whatever. Which two teams would you flip?
2: What about 6-7?
0: You did that, not me.
2: What?
0: Maybe your kids are on the way to school right now.
2: I'm sure they are.
0: I'm not going to do that to my wife with my kids in the car.
2: I just want you to acknowledge that if you want to replace 6-7, you could.
3: I'm fine.
0: Yeah, I'm fine with Indiana at 6.
2: You want to replace 4-1 or what? You know, whatever the other numbers are, the kids are 7-11. You want to do all that? Go for it.
0: There are actually 4-1 would not be a, or 1-4 would not be a bad flip, in my opinion.
2: Wow.
0: That's one that I would have a conversation about and think that it could be justifiable, honestly. But hey, we'll talk about it. First thing that stuck out to you when you saw the AP poll released yesterday, like, I guess, biggest surprise of, man, I can't believe that team is there.
2: Just more than anything else, and it's a little bit bigger picture as opposed to one specific team. It's amazing how we can kind of create narratives in the media. It's pretty amazing. So you can look at it, for example, and don't get me wrong, like I have Georgia 6 and I have Texas 7. So I'm not overwhelmingly, I think Georgia can win the national championship. I think Texas could too, but I also think there's some question marks there. Like I do. I think there's a few less question marks on the teams that I have ranked 1 through 5. All of which are outside of the SEC. So what's amazing to me is that you have 9 SEC teams in the field. It's the most since 2013. So clearly as deep as the league has been in the last 13, 14 years, all of those teams combined for 0 first place votes.
0: A little surprising there.
2: You think?
0: Yeah.
2: I mean, not one person out of the 69 that put together an AP ballot thinks an SEC team's going to win the national championship. Not one out of 69?
0: Specifically with where Georgia and Texas are right now. And there are years that you could probably say this and be okay with it, but with where Georgia and Texas are, what they have returning, what they did in the offseason, and what we think they're going to be, even comparatively to Ohio State, Oregon, Notre Dame, Indiana, Miami, I think that makes it more surprising, honestly. That makes it more surprising to me because it's not like there's not a bona fide national championship contender. If you asked anybody to give you their list of teams that can win a national title, 99% of those people are going to have Georgia and Texas in that first classification of teams that can do it.
2: For sure.
0: So for no one to think that they are right now clearly the number one team in the nation, it'd be hard for me to not have Georgia there. I'll say this, it'd be hard for me to not have Oregon there. I think you can make an argument for Notre Dame. You can make an argument for Ohio State. You can make an argument for Indiana. You might want to make one for Miami. I don't think you'd get much of a fight. I don't think I'd have them there, but I'd be okay with you presenting it. Wouldn't have a big problem with it. So, yeah, it's definitely one of the things I think stuck out to a lot of people. I don't know if that has anything to do with the national champions that have been named the last couple of years. I'll be honest with you, Greg. I want to temper the expectations or the responses to this statement. Because this is more of a bigger picture statement. I was surprised that Ohio State was 1.
2: Really?
0: I understand Julian saying, I understand Jeremiah Smith. Like, I get that. Bo Jackson is a really good running back.
2: He's running with the twos.
0: We saw and we've talked about the offensive line towards the end of last year. Everybody thinks it's going to auto-correct itself. Maybe. Defense took a lot of hits. A lot.
2: Yes.
0: And there were some of the other guys were rolling in last year. I get that. I think they got a couple of good gets, specifically from Alabama up front, that are going to help them. But I don't know if I clearly view them as ahead of Oregon, Georgia, Notre Dame, Texas, Indiana. I just kind of don't right now.
2: Fair.
0: And, yeah, I think a lot of people are just, oh, it's Ohio State and they have the best player in the country, so they should be number one.
2: Well, here's, like, I have Ohio State number one. And here's why. I look at how many guys were lost off the national championship winning team on defense. They lost 8 starters off that national championship winning team. And everyone said, oh, it can't possibly be as good. Okay, well, they went from giving up around 260 yards a game to 219. They went from giving up 13.5 points per game to 9.5 or whatever it was. So, like, they actually got better from the national championship winning team to the second year and had to replace 8 starters in the process. Yes, they have to replace 8 starters this year as well, including 3 that got drafted in the top 11. But if there's one team in the world that has earned the benefit of the doubt as it relates to replacing defensive personnel, it's Ohio State. Everyone else like, to me, honestly, I look at Ohio State, and while I do have questions about their offensive line, I think that is completely fair. They got bullied in the last 2 games. I still think if you told me I had to win one game right now, one game, and I can pick any roster in college football to go get it with, it's Ohio State. Is it not you? Who is it for you?
0: It's probably Oregon or Georgia.
2: Oregon?
0: Wow.
2: Oregon got beat by 30 the last time we saw him and had ball security issues. And frankly, like, I have Oregon 4th. Like, I'm not quite as sold on them as everybody else is. Why? Because I think that they're like, I think they're very flashy. I think there's a lot of things to like. And they love their wideouts if they're healthy. But I wonder about their offensive line. I have the same question about Oregon's offensive line as I do Ohio State's.
0: Yeah, but I have Oregon's defensive line way ahead of Ohio State's.
2: I agree with that. We can be on the same page there.
0: And replacing certain guys on defense is a little bit easier than replacing others. There's not another Caleb Downs there.
2: I don't disagree.
0: And it allowed them to be so different in so many ways that that one, I think, is going to be. Now, understand and saying all this, people will take this different ways. I think they're going to be really good. I think they can win a national championship. I'm just talking at the very top of the mountain, how I view these teams. And I mean, I think some of the tight end losses at Oregon are going to be massive as well. It's sure. Not that they're not. And that's a position, too, that I think the last couple of years has helped a couple of these teams at the top that we may have some questions about now.
2: Have you watched Jamari Johnson?
0: Yes.
2: Okay. Really worried about tight end?
0: No. But I don't know much about Hunter Welsing.
2: Whoa.
0: At Ohio State, who they're getting from Northwestern.
2: Probably the best tight end in the country. Maybe not Max Clair, but close.
0: You know, he had a decent year. And you got Mason Williams from Ohio. So maybe. But that's a position that not a lot of people spend a lot on. You got Nate Roberts back, 4 catches, 30 yards last year. That position has been really good the last few years for Ohio State, and not many people have recognized it because it hasn't been a 50-catch guy.
2: Mm.
0: But, you know, whether it's Cade Stover, G. Smith, whatever, they've been good, and I don't know if they're going to be as good there. Might not have to be. Might not matter. You might have so many wide receivers that you don't need a tight end. But when they've been really good, they've had a grinder at tight end that can get them out of some jams. And I don't know if they had that this year. So that's just another extra concern. Ohio State's going to be in the playoff competing for a national title. I'm not saying that. I'm just saying who I would have at number one right now. It would be Oregon or Georgia, and I would have to flip that. And they might be 1 and 2 for me.
2: Fair. So. I get it. You're not going to find any pushback from me. I like Georgia a lot. I have them 5th. Partly, or I have them 6th, excuse me. partly because I am genuinely concerned about the wide receivers. I'm genuinely concerned about them. I think London Humphrey's a fine, solid piece. I think Isaiah Kanyon's got a chance to be pretty good. I love their tight ends. Love them. But I am legitimately concerned. If it becomes a track meet and all of a sudden Ellis Robinson can't cover Jeremiah Smith and they're playing one-on-one and Jeremiah Smith goes for 180, which can definitely happen against anybody, by the way, including the Pittsburgh Steelers, then how can Georgia keep up? I'm genuinely concerned about that. You're not going to run it down Ohio State's throat. That's a legitimate question to me. So it doesn't mean that I don't love Georgia. It just means if I had to win one, I'm probably taking Ohio State.
0: We will we'll go through all of these a little bit later in the show, staying with the AP poll of how and why there should be a little bit of separation between the teams at the top. Take a break, come back. We got to talk to Anwar Richardson about this breaking news out of Austin. We'll do that next right here on Jocks.
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0: right, welcome back in. McElroy and Kubelik in the morning. Get to Anwar Richardson, Talk Texas Longhorns. Some breaking news this morning from them. It is 7:41, Tuesday, August 18th. Before we get to that interview, Greg, tell our listeners about Canty.
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0: All right, let's go to Anwar Richardson joining the show on the Higginbotham Hotline, covers the Texas Longhorns. Some fairly massive news this morning, Anwar, with Trevor Goosby leaving practice with a knee injury. What's the latest you can share with us?
2: Yeah, good morning. Texas had a practice last night, and Trevor Goosby sustained a knee injury. For those of your listeners who are saying to themselves, well, who the hell is Trevor Goosby? And I don't expect them to know the name of every offensive lineman in the country. Trevor Goosby is the starting left tackle at Texas. He is considered by many as a guy who would be a first-round pick if he came out for the draft next year. Obviously the protector of Arch Manning, a guy who started there last year, and a guy who replaced Kelvin Banks, who was a first-round pick by the Saints just a few years ago. So if you went to a Mount Rushmore of guys that you would tell yourself the Texas Longhorn football team cannot afford to get injured, he would be on that list. Okay, you would be your Arch Mannings of the world. It would probably be Trevor Goosby and Colin Simmons. Everyone can debate what that order would look like. So that to set that up, he says they have practice last night. He sustains an injury to his knee in a non-contact form. And so right now, Texas is just going away. He's going to have to get tested this morning. We'll see what the results for those tests are. If it is, obviously, if it's something light where he only has to miss the next couple of weeks, that's fine. Texas opens up versus Texas State and then Ohio State in week two. Anything past that, though, and I can tell you that this team is going to really be in scramble mode because they were already thin on the offensive line as it is. If you add that portion into an offensive line that was already kind of a house of cards and probably could not sustain an injury, but sustaining an injury of that magnitude, it really would change what the season outlook would be, because I think he's just that valuable.
1: So what exactly does the offensive line look like? God forbid, knock on wood, let's just hope it's a good prognosis.
2: Yeah,
1: but for whatever reason, he has to miss the first month of the season. Ohio State's, of course, in the first month of the season. You have a bunch of really challenging games all throughout. It's a very tough schedule. What does it look like beyond Goosby if he has to miss a little time?
2: Rough. look, they've got guys that you could put in there. They got Melvin Ciani, who was the right tackle, played at Wake Forest for several years. He's the guy that maybe you can pop out there if necessary. One of their guys who's in an interior guard by the name of Brandon Baker had been a tackle before, and they could pop him out there. They have a guy by the name of Andre Kojo who was injured last season, is coming back from a knee injury, and you can pop him out there. They've got guys, but none of – If I put Goosby on the A level, as far as like if I'm just doing a school grading scale and he's my A, anybody that you put in there is probably, all goes well, maybe if you get a B minus out of them, that would be fantastic. On paper, it's probably a C-ish at that position. They may be a B minus ish at their position at interior. That left tackle thing is a little bit there harder. And the thing is that what makes it tough is that this is a Texas team that really went out and loaded up on the transfer portal. They go out and they get two running backs, Relique Brown from Arizona State. They get Hollywood Smothers from NC State. So they get basically 2,000-yard guys. Hollywood Smothers was a little bit less than that, but they get essentially 2,000-yard guys. They go get Cam Coleman from Auburn out of the transfer portal. And so now all of a sudden they're having more weapons at their disposal. They get Mike Massoonis, who is a really good tight end from Michigan State. On the offensive line, I mentioned Melvin Ciani. They also got a guy by the name of Lawrence Seymour, a little bit of an undersized guy for me, about a 6 foot-ish, 6'1.5-ish kind of guy at the guard position from Western Kentucky. But, you know, the thought process was, hey, they didn't have a lot of dynamic playmakers last year. They need to be more dynamic on offense. Steve Sarkisian, one of the guys more dynamic on offense. But the biggest weakness on that offense last year was the offensive line. It just was not good. They could not get enough in the run game. They struggled to protect Arch for most of the season. And so that was the one area that you went into and said, okay, well, Texas is good in this area this year, then all things should be able to fall in line for what you're hoping would be, at least from a Texas fan perspective and from the media perspective, to be a really, really good season. But if that offensive line isn't there, then again, all cards are off the table, him being gone. So their best case scenario is that he misses, you know, a little bit of time and he's okay to go by Ohio State. Anything else? And then there just becomes a shuffling of the deck that I just think is patchwork, but I'm not quite sure how much it really helps them to really achieve everything that they want to achieve this season.
0: Anwar Richardson joining us on the Higginbotham Hotline, talking Texas Longhorns. He broke the news on Trevor Goosby, left tackle, this morning. Over the weekend, Rasheem Biles, Justice Carey, Dalen McGutchen all missed practice because of some sort of illness. I know Ty Anthony Smith, linebacker, has missed some time at practice. Give us your best update just on the rest of the health of this football team right now.
2: Man, it's not fun. You know, And by the way, we just recently learned that he, even though he has an S, he actually pronounces it Rasheem Biles as opposed to Rasheem Biles. You've done nothing wrong. We've been calling him Rasheem Biles all year long up until like last week.
1: That's a good fix. Like, we needed that. That was big. We need that.
2: That's
1: the insider scoop we need right there, Anwar. That's good for broadcasters for sure.
2: Hey, you know what, though? You know what happens? Every year, like, there's always like a broadcaster who's like saying a name, and the fan base is like, he's saying it wrong. And the poor guy has no clue, or a woman has no clue that they're saying it wrong. Anyway, Rasheem Biles is dealing with, I would say, it's not the flu. He's dealing with some personal things. And when he gets those personal issues taken care of, he'll be back. But there's some things that are going on within his family that he's taking care of. And I'll be honest with you, I'm not quite sure when the young man is going to be back. Might be this week. I don't know, to be quite honest with you. Sarkisian said that Ty Anthony Smith was back out there yesterday. And so for their morning practice, he said that he was out there. And Sarkisian said there was a couple other guys who were there. I believe that he said Justice Terry was back out there, Brad Spreads, and the freshman by the name of John Meredith. So again, this is that tricky portion of training camp where now all of a sudden here we are week two-ish or so, and that's when you start getting a little bit more. You know, the flu thing, guys, it's August. It's 100 degrees out in most places. It's not really flu season. I think there's just guys that are dealing with, other issues, and most of them are back. I would say the biggest ones, though, are Rasheem Biles. When does he come back? And he's missing some time. And then the biggest one will be Goosby.
0: Anwar, great stuff, man. Thank you so much for hopping on. Thanks for being all flexible guys. With us this morning. Look forward
2: no
0: to catching up
2: no
0: soon.
2: No problem. Thank you guys for being flexible. I understand we were able to connect a couple of times, but I'm glad we were finally able to make it happen this morning.
0: This is great. Thank you. You can find Anwar, orangebloods.com, at Anwar Richardson on Twitter. Does a great job covering the Texas Longhorns. We'll follow up with a little bit more of what we heard from him next on Jocks.
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0: All right, welcome back in. McElroy and Kubelik in the morning. Andy Burcham begins his weekly visits on the other side. We'll discuss with him where this Auburn football team is, what he likes, maybe what he's hearing. Crazy story from one university that we're going to get to a little bit later in the show today. You only thought that Rush and those kind of things, you knew what was happening there. We'll discuss that. Mike Rodak with us at 8:30. Updates from Alabama camp. Get his thoughts on that running back situation, the offensive line, what we heard earlier from Ryan Grubb. But first, Greg, tell our listeners about Bill Smith Buick GMC.
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0: 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A lot of different ways to tune into the show. He'll be joining us at this time each and every week. Thanks to our friends at Craneworks, the voice of the Auburn Tigers, Andy Burcham.
9: Lift it, load it, grade it, grind it, move it, haul it, rig it, dig it, Craneworks, Rentalworks, yeah! Big dog's got it.
8: The voice of the Auburn Tigers, Andy Burcham, on Mac and Cube in the morning is brought to you by Craneworks. Lift it, buy it, rent it, the big dog's got it. Now, Andy Burcham.
0: Andy, great to have you in for another season of hopefully college football and basketball, because we love talking both with you. But as Alex Golish prepares his team to take the field for the 2026 season, you've had a chance to visit with some of these guys. You've had a chance to see how they operate a little bit. What do you make of just the team, the camaraderie, the coming together aspect of where they are right now based on what you've seen and who you've spoken with?
10: And that's something, Cole, that Coach Golish has talked about since the day that he was hired as Auburn's head coach, which was he was on campus the day after the Iron Bowl this past season. And he's talked about the culture of the ball club, and he's talked about a player-led culture with this ball club. And I think it's one of the reasons that for his now in his fourth season as a head coach, first, of course, at Auburn, that he took the team off campus for the first 2 weeks of fall camp. They spent time together. They took their car keys and their truck keys and their vehicle keys away and kept them off campus through the 2 weeks. It was something that those 10, 11 guys from USF were used to because they did it there in Tampa. But for the guys returning or the newcomers from outside Auburn or USF, this was something new for them. That has been one of the very big emphasis for Coach Golish. We had an event on campus Saturday, a Tigers Unlimited event, and I asked him about that. Is that player-led culture where you want it to be right now? And he said, no, it's not there, but we're getting there. And it's going to be very interesting to see just generally what I see, what I watch at practice on around this team for various events and that type of thing. I think it's working. I like the makeup of this ball club. I like the pace of these practices. And granted, now everything is, you know, everything changes when Baylor rolls around on September 5th. But so far, I like what I've seen out of Alex Golish, his staff, and the way this team goes about its business right now.
1: What has been different about the practices specifically? I mean, we've heard about the energy, the amount of reps, all that other stuff's been apparently really, really good. But what specifically have you seen that's really been different from the previous staffs and how they've kind of adjusted their approach on a day-in, day-out basis?
10: It's a pace more than anything else. Just you mentioned the word energy, and there is that at practice from start to finish. I think it's a very efficient practice with this ball club. There's not a lot of wasted motion out there. Again, you know, we're watching practice right now, and we've got to see this. We got to see how this translates to the playing field, Mac. But I like the pace of practice. It is quick. From one drill, from one period to another, there's just not a lot of wasted motion. out there. And I just watching this team work, watching this team play together, I like what I've seen so far. Again, though, we've got to see it September 5th and for the rest of the season for another very tough schedule for this Auburn ball club. But I like the pace, what I've seen from this ball club right now. And I think certainly from an offensive standpoint, one of the points of emphasis is pace and quickness. And I think we're going to see that from this Auburn offense this season.
0: Well, this doesn't even have to do with, you know, skill set or release or velocity, anything like that. What's something that Auburn fans need to know about Byron Brown that maybe you think they may not, that you've seen, heard, discussed with him, come across with him? This is going to be the Auburn starting quarterback, and a lot of people just don't know much about him.
10: I don't think we've seen a true dual-threat quarterback at Auburn like Byron Brown since Nick Marshall. And I can compare their styles, but their bodies are very different. I mean, Brown is 6'3", 232 right now. He has great size. He has the ability to run away from defenders. A guy that has a couple 3,000-yard passing seasons under his belt. And I just watch him. There's a swagger to Byron Brown. I mean, he's done it before. He's done it against SEC schools before. He did it at Florida last year. One of the interesting matchups in this Baylor game coming up is Byron Brown for Auburn and DJ Lagway for Baylor. And last year it was Byron Brown for USF and DJ Lagway at Florida, and they played each other at the Swamp, and Brown's team won it. Of course, Florida comes here to open the Southeastern Conference season, and that won't be the first time that Byron Brown has played the Gators, but there's a swagger to him. I mean, he has been out in front since the time he came to campus. He did four launch events around the state and outside the state back in the early spring with Coach Golish and Cody Burns. And then he, of course, was at SEC Media Days. He's obviously highly sought after for interviews by the Auburn media, outside the Auburn media. I think he's done everything that he needs to do at this point to be that guy at quarterback. And Auburn hasn't had this kind of quarterback with this kind of skill set, really, since we saw Nick Marshall on this campus back in 13 or 14.
1: So when you assess, we know Byron Brown, we kind of know what he is. I think people know less about the wide receivers that came along with Golish and what that group might look like in their entirety. So what have you seen from the wideouts at this point?
10: I like the size of this wideout class, but again, this is something we're going to have to see in a game. I mean, Bryce Kane really is the only returner from last year's really talented core of wide receivers. And you'll recall at this time last year, guys, we were talking about the wide receiver core at Auburn to be one of its strengths. But since last season, most of those guys have gone elsewhere to play elsewhere, and they're very, very talented. And it was one of the important parts of Coach Golish and his staff and Andrew Warsaw, the general manager, is to get as many of those USF receivers to come to Auburn as they did. And so Keyshawn Singleton, I think, is very important because it's a guy that had 877 yards and 8 touchdowns last year with Byron Brown and with Cole Best, Auburn center, a year ago at USF. So I think he's one of the big. I think Jeremiah Koger is another guy, just as a sophomore, though. I think he's very important, 6'3", 209, and he has shown some flashes, I think, in practice. And then I think Auburn will rely on a couple of freshmen, but

0: Andy Burcham joining us on the Higginbotham Hotline with us weekly, thanks to Craneworks. You mentioned all the potential continuity with guys that are coming with Coach Golish. What are you hearing about the mix of players that have been at Auburn on the previous roster, but now having to fit in with those guys who have been in this system together for multiple seasons?
1: You did not hear about this when Brian Harsin was in as Auburn's head coach or Hugh Freeze was in as Auburn's head coach, and this is the reason. It's exactly what you just mentioned. I mean, there are so many of these guys, especially on offense, that came in the transfer portal with Alex Golish and a number of these coaches as well. And so while it is a new team, and there's a ton of new faces out there from Auburn's perspective, for many of these guys, like Byron Brown, like Nekai Davenport, like Cole Best, like Cole Skinner, a couple guys on the offensive front, like Keyshawn Singleton and Jeremiah Coger, these guys may be new to Auburn, but they're not new to this offensive system. They're not new to each other. Cole Best and Byron Brown were the quarterback-center combo for the last couple of years at USF. They will be the quarterback-center combo for Auburn this year. Byron Brown is accustomed to throwing to Keyshawn Singleton and Jeremiah Coger. So to me, and those guys all played under Alex Golish and offensive coordinator Joel Gordon. For Byron Brown, that's also his position coach. So while it is a new staff and while this is a big new roster for Auburn, many of these guys have played together under this system at USF. And I think that gives Auburn a little bit of a leg up as compared to a brand new staff and a brand new team, and that they're all trying to get accustomed to this new offense at this point. From what I can gather, guys, from what I watch at practice, when I'm around this team, I think this team has blended well together. But as Alex Golish mentions, it's got to get better. That player-led culture needs to get better. As this fall camp concludes here in a week, and they start, I think, on Sunday, a mock game week for this team. And then, obviously, as the season begins and the season continues throughout September, October, and November.
2: How about the defense? We haven't spent a ton of time on that. We all feel pretty good about it. I get the sense that it might be a slightly more athletic front where maybe movement will be advantageous as opposed to maybe anchoring down the way they did a year ago. So what have you seen from the defense, and specifically the defensive line?
1: I thought a year ago it was one of Auburn's strengths. And specifically the depth that Vontrell King-Williams on the defensive front had with this Auburn ball club last year. And then you had Kendall Faulk, of course, anchoring at the defensive end of spot. I think, Mac, there's going to be a little more flexibility in guys that can play both at the edge and at defensive end, or defensive end and move inside to the nose tackle or primarily the defensive tackle. I think Auburn likes the versatility that it has up front, but it is rather unproven, at least at Auburn, on the defensive front. One of the guys that folks have talked about and is going to be a fascinating story to watch this season is Cody Ziegler up front for Auburn, a guy that played at West Alabama. He's from New Hope, then made the move to Arkansas State and has come now to Auburn, and is just one of the interesting stories. One of those guys you really pull for, a guy like Cody Ziegler. Dallas Walker, who played for Auburn a year ago, originally out of Nashville, transferred in from Western Kentucky. He is a guy I think is in the best shape of his Auburn career at 6'3", 362. Then what do you have as far as your depth? And that was one of the big pluses for that Auburn defense a year ago, especially up front, for a Jordan Crawford and a St. Ferrier. Darian Smith, Malik Autry, who's battled, I believe, a thumb from nearby Opelika and is getting back from that. And then out at the defensive end spot, I mean, Jared Smith has all the talent in the world, and he has great size at 6'6", 260. He's got to take that step forward to be a guy that is consistently strong for you at defensive end. Deshaun Womack out of Baltimore, a senior that transferred. Of course, he was at LSU, transferred in from Ole Miss. I mean, is he a guy that can anchor down or take that edge spot and make that his at this spot? Again, it's something that we will watch.

0: it's something that we will watch the development of this group. But to me, if there's a question mark for Auburn, it's not the talent, it's just how well this team plays together. It is, from the defensive perspective for me, it's that defensive front for this Auburn ball court.
1: Andy, great stuff. Thank you so much for the time. 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And you'll be back with us next week. Have a good one.
0: 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War Eagle!
1: War Eagle, Andy. That's Andy Bertram joining us on the Higginbotham Hotline. He's with us every week at this time moving forward to talk Auburn athletics, brought to us by Crane Works. We'll follow up a little bit with what Andy said. Get back into the AP poll, and then Mike Rodak with us in 14 minutes to talk Bama camp. So a lot to get to, a lot going on right here on Mac and Cube. We'll continue it next on Jocks.
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0: I will say the reaction on social media to the Trevor Goosby news is that it's like his career's over. We haven't gotten an MRI yet.
1: People don't react strongly on social media. What do you mean?
0: We don't even know the extent of this. What do you need to see from the Texas offense be a little bit different this year? I felt like maybe a little screen happy. You and I have talked about it. The call it and run it north-south run game, how it felt kind of absent at times. And Sark had that, but it's not like it's not in him. He's got it. Felt like that was gone. Maybe it's gone a little bit too because there wasn't complete trust in the OL just to be able to do it.
1: Yeah.
0: They played some pretty good D lines last year.
1: There definitely was a lack of trust there. For sure. All you got to do is watch the tape and you see how much perimeter stuff they were using. And Sark is not that guy. Like, he wants to get down after you. Like, yes. He wants to run the rock. It's all perimeter stuff.
0: How much of it do you think was on the backs, maybe?
1: I think some of it. I do think that this year's version of Texas does have a lot more juice at running back.
0: I mean, we talked about it before, and I said it was eye-opening. I mean, I remember Roman laughed at me last year when I asked him about that early season game. Who was it, UTEP, that they played early? And I was like, dude, you need to go watch this game. I got a problem with Texas right now. He's like, what is it? And I said, I've never seen more better players go down in the open field than this game. And maybe it was Texas State. I'll go look here in a second. But the amount of one-on-one tackles against Texas in that game was almost maddening. What is Sark supposed to do? He creates the space. He gets playmakers in space. You go make the plays. And they didn't make those plays. And so I agree with you that they got guys this year. It was the UTEP game, week three. It was unbelievable how many times. That was 27-10. I do not think that was a super comfortable win. I don't think UTEP could get much going offensively. But they got guys to the ground. And I think that's something he wanted to do a little bit more of this season as well, is have somebody that could put their foot in the ground, go north and south, and then legitimately make people miss via power, quickness, speed, whatever. And I do think they upgraded that for sure.
1: Probably. I do think they have a lot more juice at running back. I think there are question marks along the offensive line. But I look back at where Texas has been historically, or at least in the last 10 years. I don't feel like Texas had a mauling group in a long time. That's just not who they've been. Like, they've had a good group with high ceilings, athletic guys, but when was the last time they had a mauler along their offensive line? Like, flat out maul you, throw you out of the club. They have really good looking players for sure.
0: Yeah, Cole Hudson was kind of that guy.
1: Well, he's
0: but, he
1: back.
0: Was, but he was still, yeah, he was still a little bit limited, but yes, they've had more guys that look great getting off the bus than pushing people around.
1: Yeah.
0: But I'm fine with your sort of Jake Majors hard hat guy, like effort guy that's physically not capable of doing that, and that's okay. And they haven't had a ton of those guys either. We've had a few. So, yeah, they haven't found a ton of those guys.
1: I'm a little concerned, I think, just overall. When you look at with Ohio State and schedule, like, that O-line needs to be legit. Like, they got to be able to run the ball. They have to. That's the ticket. And look, variations of the run game are fine. If you want to throw a couple of wide routes, basically glorified jet sweeps that count towards the passing yardage, I'm fine with that. I don't care how you get it. If it's an extended handoff that goes in the passing column when in reality it's a run play, I'm okay with that. But I do think that Texas needs to find some balance. And while I love what they have at wide receiver, I think their two wide outs with Cam Coleman and Ryan Wingo got a chance to have an elite year. You need to have some big plays created via the run game and or the extended handoff game. So if they can get that going, it just opens everything up. And Sark loves misdirection. Sark loves slow developing play action. And if the O-line can't hold up in slow developing play action, you got problems. Their third and long package last year took forever to get guys open. Now, they always got guys open because their third down package was really, really good, but it took 3 seconds, 3.5 seconds for those guys to get to the depth they need to get to run the route effectively. So some of their stuff just requires, it puts a lot of pressure on the O-line. And they're going to have to be good up front. If they're going to win a national championship, the goal for Texas is not to make the playoff. It's not to be a good team in the SEC. Like, I think the next step for Texas is to make the playoff, obviously, and then go and knock off some of the best teams in the sport. And they could do it.
0: Yeah.
1: You get a good chance at it week two. That's great. But it's elevating beyond what they were the last couple of years is going to be huge.
0: Absolutely. Texas had 5 in the AP poll. Is that a good spot for you? Is that too high, too low?
1: No, it's close enough. I got a 7. I mean, I don't have a lot of pride. To me, I think there's a group of 7 teams that are a cut above, Texas being one of them, Georgia being one of them, and then the other 5, Indiana, Oregon, Ohio State, and Miami, and Notre Dame. Those are the 7 that are a slight cut above. And then you look at teams 8 through 12, any order that you want to put them in. In that group, I'd have Alabama, I'd have A&M, I'd have Oklahoma, I'd have Ole Miss, I'd have LSU, I'd have USC. That's probably about where I'd stop it, right there. I'd have Penn State almost based on the record, because their record and their schedule is very gettable, so you can add them to that group, but I don't know if they would scale up, so I'd have them kind of on the back end of that group. So in any direction you want to cut that, I'm fine with. And then after that, it's the Texas Techs, it's the BYUs, it's the Louisvilles, it's the SMUs, it's the Clemsons. It's the Floridas, it's the Missouris. It's kind of a jumbled group between, say, 15 and 32, whatever direction you want to head. So I think it's a really interesting year where there are decent tiers and there's a lot of upward mobility within those tiers. But to see a group from the second rung of the ladder scale up is something that we got to see it to believe it. And for Texas, for example, the reason why I have them at the bottom of the first tier is that I got to see them scale up amongst their offensive line. I got to see them scale up, run a new defensive system, keep Arch upright, be more explosive in the run game. Those are all question marks for me.
0: 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We'll get to a break. More AP discussion a little bit later in the show, but Mike Rodak gives us the latest information from Alabama camp next, right here on Jocks.
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0: All right, welcome back in. McElroy and Kubelik in the morning. Going to continue talking fall camp. Back to Alabama. We heard from Ryan Grubble earlier in the show. Spent some time discussing it. Going to welcome in Mike Rodak to the show now. He covers the Crimson Tide. Does an excellent job with it. And Mike, let's just start with quarterback. How surprised were you to hear Ryan Grubb say maybe close on this deal? Decision potentially coming soon from what you've seen observed throughout fall camp.
5: Yeah, I think that's, pretty much in line with the timeline that, Kalen has given, going back to the summer in the spring. He's basically said after the second scrimmage is really, when they want to make a decision, because that's when you really flip the page to, getting ready for week one, those last 2 weeks of practice. So, that's, I'd say, expected. It is a little bit different, what Kalen said after the scrimmage on Thursday. He was asked, are you any closer to making the decision? He said no. But there's been a couple more days of practice, and you kind of have to at this point as far as who's going to be your week one starter. And I think that's really the key that people need to remember as we're talking about week one. And I do think it is a schedule with East Carolina at home as opposed to last year with Florida State on the road that you're probably going to be able to play both quarterbacks. I think in most people would expect that given the opponent. So, I think we're going to see both. What the exact order is, does that matter to an extent? Yes. Does it matter completely? No. I think you can probably go from there and then say, what's our best option to go on the road and start at Kentucky, a week later, which is a different animal. So, the week two starter might be the more important announcement than the week one starter, but I do think the week one starter announcement is probably coming Friday or Saturday after this scrimmage. And that's basically been the timeline, all along here.
1: So when you look at the skill sets, it sounds like last Thursday, the mobility that Keelan Russell has allowed them to open up things and make plays off script, off schedule, which is a great advantage given the defensive line was having a nice day against the offensive line. If the offensive line takes a collective step and maybe it moves more towards Austin Mack, does that have an impact on how these guys are evaluated? But based on what you've heard, whether it's behind closed doors or in the scrimmage last week, how do you think the quarterback competition is playing out right now?
5: Yeah, I think a week or two ago, I probably would have had the needle ever so slightly tilted towards Austin Mack. And I do think it's probably come back to center or maybe slightly to Keelan Russell's direction at this point. And I think all along, the advantages that Austin Mack brings are really the experience and the poise and the fact that he knows this playbook in and out from having been in it for a while. And, it's any classic quarterback battle. It's kind of the safer veteran option versus maybe the more exciting younger option. That tends to be how a lot of these things play out. And if you're going with the safer option, quote unquote, you kind of have the idea that he's not going to make as many mistakes. Well, based on what he says come out of that first scrimmage, it really wasn't a big difference in terms of big mistakes that were made. So if Keelan Russell can negate that advantage that Austin Mack might have, then his own advantages, I think, really come into play, which, as you mentioned, are the ability to make those plays in and out of the pocket. Just a different sort of mobility that he brings compared to Austin. And, the ball just comes out of his hand differently. I think we've all seen that, when he's played. So if those advantages are able to kind of overcome any mistakes that he would have made as a younger quarterback, then I think that puts him in a better position to start. But I think all along people are probably discounting Austin Mack in this competition, and I don't think any decision has been made. I don't think there's any secret starter that's already been named. I do think it's truly a close battle. and something that Ryan Grubb and Kalen DeBoer and maybe Brian Ellis are going to have to sit down on Friday and say, you know, what exactly do we want to do at this position? But again, I think you have the opportunity in that East Carolina game to kind of extend the battle a little bit longer and then say, all right, we're going on the road in an SEC stadium the next week. We don't want to be messing around a quarterback then. And who is our starter against Kentucky week two is really the key part of this competition.
0: I'm visiting with Mike Roback, covers Alabama. I'm interested to get your thoughts, sort of 1,000-foot view, big picture discussion on the Alabama running back room. Where is it right now?
5: Thin, and just based with the injuries that they've had. I mean, they had basically 4 scholarship guys out there at practice yesterday when we were there. So it's, you know, it's a room there. I think, again, people are kind of discounting the known guys. Daniel Hill and Kevin Riley are probably your two top running backs. As much as people were excited about A.K. Deere, and he did a lot in the first couple weeks of fall camp, obviously people are excited about the two freshmen, E.J. Crowell and Trayshawn Brown. But if you're playing a game tomorrow, I think your top two backs are still the top two backs that have been there since, you know, the spring, and that's Daniel Hill and Kevin Riley. So you still have them, and I think Hill is really, you know, he's healthier this year. I think he's a little bit lighter. I think he's come along, and you know, I think they've been impressed with him. And then, you know, they've been impressed with Trayshawn Brown as well. So, you know, I think the big thing for EJ Crowell is just getting on the practice field, and that's something where he wasn't out there a lot in the spring. He's obviously been out now, and as Grubb said, I think he said, you know, to be honest, I'm not sure what we're going to get out of him to start the season, what sort of role he's going to have. So you need to be able to trust him in pass protection. You need to be able to trust him to know the playbook. EJ is a pretty young guy. I mean, he came out basically midway through his junior year of high school and went to Alabama. So to just expect him to have a couple weeks of practice and go out week one and be a superstar, I think is expecting too much. But again, I think if you're playing a game tomorrow, we're going to see a whole lot of Daniel Hill. We're going to see a whole lot of Kevin Riley. And where exactly that leads the running game, you know, I think part of that's going to depend on the offensive line as well.
1: So how would you assess the offensive line? We've heard, I don't want to say glowing reviews, but we've heard there's been major progress there, especially for some individuals that were maybe flying under the radar, like a Mal Waldrop or whatnot, there at left guard. So it sounds like that group collectively has taken a step, and then you hear about the scrimmage. Maybe it didn't go as well as they had hoped. So collectively, what have you heard about the offensive line?
5: Yeah, I mean, the way Kalen kind of framed the scrimmage was that any offensive line would have struggled, you know, against Alabama's defensive line and some of the players that they've brought in there. So, you know, that's part of the evaluation. It's like any other intra-squad scrimmage. It's whatever good thing happens to one side of the ball might be bad for the other. But, yeah, I think there's optimism, you know, as far as the center position. I think they have been happy with, you know, Rayson Delgado coming in. A lot of people kind of questioned this undersized Cal Poly center coming in, but I think he's done well. I think he's really, you know, taken that job by the horns, and you know, he's their starting center. And I think obviously you feel good about Michael Carroll. I think they're really optimistic about Jackson Lloyd. You know, it might not be perfect right away, but he has, you know, the ability to be a really good starting left tackle in the SEC. So then, like you said, it's really the other two spots. And, you know, Waldrop has really you know, taken an opportunity to start at left guard. And I think if you're playing a game tomorrow, he's probably your starting left guard. And then, you know, maybe the question mark of the five that's probably the biggest right now is at right tackle, you know, with Javon James. But, you know, I think he's still holding off Nick Brooks. So, you know, you never know until you're out there and, you know, the bullets are flying and what exactly the offensive line is going to look like. But I think you have some pieces, you have some talent. And, you know, I think there's collectively kind of a chip on your shoulder to make it look better than what it was last year. And you think you have what they feel like is an upgrade at position coach as well.
0: Mike, you look at the defensive line looks like it has been really nice in camp. We kind of lightly mentioned that just a little bit. Linebacker depth has been a big question mark heading in. Has that been solved to a certain extent so far this camp for Alabama?
5: I don't know if solved is the right word. I think they're certainly, you know, they've liked what they've seen out of Luke Metz is probably the biggest one. He was a freshman last year out of Georgia. Didn't really play a whole lot, maybe on special teams, and, you know, has really tried to take that job, you know, which has been open, you know, next to Caleb Woodson. And, you have some other options there with QB Reese, who I think they've, you know, been impressed by the last couple of years. And you know, Abdul Sanders, a freshman last year, has played a little bit, but collectively, there's just not a whole lot of SEC experience. So until you really get that, and I think you see it on a field, you see it in live action, it's hard to say that they're deep, but I think they're at least encouraged by some of the options that they might have. And at the end of the day, we've all seen how much Kane rotates. I think there's a possibility every single drive of that East Carolina game, you might see a different set of linebackers or a different combination. So, you know, I think that's going to play out, like sort of that competition, an inside linebacker. And right now I'd say, you know, Metz and Caleb Woodson are probably your two most likely starters, but we're probably going to see three or four guys kind of come through there, and, you know, how exactly they perform, we'll have to see.
1: And then lastly, just the back end of the defense, we've hit everything else. Sounds like they continue to play at a really high level. I feel like you can make the case it could be one of the strengths of the team, if not the strength of the team. So is there anything that would maybe get us off of that belief, given how that group has played through the first 3 weeks of camp?
5: Yeah, I mean, you know, staying healthy, I think, is a big one. Obviously, the Jordan Edmonds injury, you know, thins you a little bit at corner. He's probably out until October at some point. You know, Keon Sabb, obviously, he needs to stay healthy. He's kind of been kind of banged up the last couple of years. But as long as you have that group in there, I think you feel really good about kind of their experience within the system, their ability to kind of do some different things. You know, Xavier Brown and Bray Hubbard talked about that at Media Days a little bit. Like, they've been together now for 3 years. And you can kind of have that silent communication where they know exactly, all right, we see this in front of us from the offense, we're going to switch up and do this differently. And maybe they didn't have that a year or two ago. And that might allow them to kind of run some different schemes. And we've heard, you know, kind of this ongoing storyline with Kane Womack and Nick Saban about, you know, zone versus man, et cetera. I think at the end of the day, it's not as much about one or the other. It's about switching it up and showing different looks. And I think if you have experienced players back there that can do that on the fly, then that helps you, you know, essentially run that both schemes at the same time. So, you know, I think, yeah, it's definitely the strength of the team. You know, you go back and watch the Indiana tape, and there's still things they can do better. I mean, that they got torn up in that game. There's no doubt about it. But I think overall, it's still the position group that you feel the best about going into this season.
0: Mike, we appreciate the time, man. Great stuff. Appreciate you spending some time with us. Good information. We'll do it again soon.
5: You got it, guys. Thank you.
0: There you go. Mike Rodak. Joining us on the Higginbotham Hotline, covers Alabama, does an excellent job with it, and sure, we'll have him back throughout camp and then early in the season as well to talk more Crimson Tide. Anything surprise you there?
1: No, not Mike particularly. Or? I mean, all the names that he's heard, the same ones I've heard, Luke Metz being one. Caleb Woodson, everyone's raving about him. The defensive line's playing at a high level. Offensive line, they feel pretty good about. I have not heard, quote-unquote, that they're thin at running back, but it makes sense. You can connect those dots. Given the two absences of A.K. Deer, look at that. Look what you started. It's
0: my fault.
1: A.K. Deer and...
0: as long as we don't say Rob Deer.
1: And Crowell. Those guys, I mean, they're both going to be back. It's just a matter of when. You know, that's the tricky part. And for Crowell, more specifically, him getting reps, I think, is of significant importance. Like, they're all very excited about him. But I mean, at some point, man, you got to be out there. You got to be, you know, you got to practice. You got to be available. And it's just going to allow the other three with Riley Hill and Brown. Those guys could maybe create a little bit of a gap between them three and the next two if reps aren't there to showcase what you can do. So it's just something worth watching and monitoring, not something worth panicking about or being concerned about, but it's just something that you got to pay attention to.
0: All right. We have a couple different discussions we haven't gotten to yet. We're going to start those on the other side. Did not think transfer portal would be a big part of the conversation, not only today, but just this time of year. But apparently it is. We'll tell you who and why next on Jocks.
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0: All right, welcome back in. McElroy and Kubelik in the morning. AP Top 25 is out. I didn't expect that this time of year, this time on the calendar, I guess I should say, Tuesday, August 18th at 8:40 a.m., we'd be talking transfer portal. Because we thought that was closed, right? We thought that was over? According to Matt Zinn, it's former Arizona State standout safety, Miles Rouser, has officially entered the transfer portal, which I didn't think you could do right now. Thought we actually found some closing times for the portal. It used to always be open, 7-11. The portal window for football is closed, but his official entry references another player's recent TRO as a reason he was able to enter. So is he in or not?
1: He's in.
0: They all say they're in.
1: The portal was open after this 5-year eligibility thing between August 3rd and August 10th. So now you have Thomas Castellanos. You have others that are like trying to get that fifth year and transfer. And it's closed technically, but there's obviously a TRO in one place that is allowing a guy to enter the transfer portal. So yeah, when in doubt, sue.
0: Mississippi State offensive tackle Brandon Sneh has officially entered the transfer portal. He was UAB starting left tackle last year, 6'6", 315. Transferred to State, but was ruled ineligible. Now, eligible in portal. Makes perfect sense, right?
1: I think it makes perfect sense. Why wouldn't it?
0: What are we doing?
1: Dude, you talk to anybody right now with the whole fifth-year player deal, it's a train wreck. Guys that are trying to come back, some schools are actively saying, no, we're not doing it for fear of restitution, which is how I'd approach it. It's like, this guy better be one of the best players in college football if I'm going to bring him back, because if
0: Texas
1: he's not.
0: Texas did it. You just referenced him.
1: Yeah, Cole Hudson.
0: Yeah, but I am surprised that fewer teams are doing it. Like I thought all these guys would at least find a play. Maybe some of the guys are stubborn, Greg, and they're not going down a level. But I when this first was released, my thought on it was there are going to be some lower level teams get some pretty good players.
1: Yeah,
0: that we would have thought would have ended up at Auburn or South Carolina or Purdue or Minnesota. I'm not saying there would have been a lot of room for him at Georgia, Ohio State, Texas, Bama.
1: Sure.
0: But guys that maybe at one point in time could have landed there in a reserve role are going to end up at Troy, Southern Miss, Tulane, schools like that, because there's no room for them in other spots. But a lot of these guys aren't landing anywhere.
1: No. But answer me this. Is this really about playing or is this a cash grab?
0: More than likely a cash grab.
1: So yes. Like that's what you got to take into account. Like I don't want to go down. I just made $500,000 last year. Riding the bench in some cases. You know, let's say I made 250, 500, 750, whatever it is. Made good money last year. And now you want me to go down and play for $75,000, or I can just hang and maybe I get my number called for a practice squad opportunity. You know, I get a workout in the NFL, whatever it might be. So I want to go back so I can make an extra couple $100,000 playing Power 5 football. And I don't really blame him for that. I understand it. It's better than going and getting a real job.
0: Yeah. 100% it is. And listen, there are probably some that want to play football too. And they would be excited about competing for a spot and being a part of a team again.
1: Sure there are.
0: But there's also a lot of that cash grab aspect to it as well.
1: For sure. And there's nothing wrong with it. Like there's literally nothing wrong with it. There also, there's a possibility that they want to play, but they've already played for X. So for example, let's just say Cole, you do this radio show and all of a sudden they come back to you a year from now and say, Cole, yeah, you can continue to do the radio show, but we're going to pay you 10% of what you made last year. Are you going to be real excited about playing or doing the radio show, even if you enjoy it?
0: If I was intelligent and that 10% less was 40% more,
1: 10%
0: than I was,
1: of the total.
0: 10% less was still 40% more likely than what I was going to get in the real world, then I'd probably be pretty excited about it. Yeah.
1: Yeah, potentially.
0: If I made 500 and then my only option was to come back and make 225 playing football somewhere, as opposed to getting out there and making 68 in a real job or even 100 in a real job, I'd probably look forward to go playing that football.
1: Maybe.
0: But some people don't love ball. Auburn has taken one as well. Troy wide receiver Trey Taylor committed to Auburn. 5'6", 140. 30 catches, 499 yards, 3 touchdowns last year. 10 carries for 52 yards and a touchdown. So can provide a little bit of a spark, a little bit of a juice. I'd say probably more of an east-west guy, screen guy in this Auburn offense, but is shifty and has got some wheels. But that's a late add and somebody who maybe can help a little bit down the road. But it's like you talked about, Greg. There are a lot of things to take into consideration there other than just the player and the talent.
1: Yes. Well, it's just the fear of restitution. That's why Notre Dame won't touch it. Notre Dame won't touch it because they're like, we'd love to have another guy back. That'd be awesome. But what if in 6 weeks the NCAA gets a little bit, they get a ruling in their favor, and now the guy that I've been playing for the first 6 weeks is no longer eligible, and now I've been playing an eligible player, and we lose, they take away wins. I mean, is it worth it, I think, is the big question for a lot of teams. And it depends on where you're at. Like, if you have legitimate national championship hopes, then I don't know if it's worth it. You know what I mean? I don't know if it is. Because if the NCAA all of a sudden says, yep, you can no longer compete, this guy is no longer eligible, and you played an eligible player, we're going to get you. Might not be worth it. I don't know.
0: It's interesting to see, and we'll see how Trey Taylor is able to fit in, does fit in. Do they hold him early to see, kind of how things are going, what it looks like it's going to be, but maybe a guy who could help that offense as well. There are a lot of different ways to look at it, and a lot of different ways to think about it. Kind of like when you're deciding on moving to a new home, Greg, a lot of things you need to take into consideration. One thing should be certain, and that's Crocker Moving Services.
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0: Next hour, some decision-making on certain campuses gone wrong. We have some other camp updates, some other roster news that we need to get to. We'll talk AP Top 25. If we could swap two teams, who would those teams be? Where would you have it? Who goes where, and who do they trade with? Some good news for some SEC teams from an injury perspective. Still need to get to that. And the most surprising roster news through fall camp thus far in all of college football. I'll tell you what that is as soon as we come back right after this on Jocks.
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0: What has been the most surprising roster move this offseason in college football? 9 a.m., hour number three underway. 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So most surprising roster move for you this offseason, Greg, was?
1: Number one's probably Brennan Sorsby going to Texas Tech.
0: Okay.
1: But
0: And then not going to Texas Tech?
1: Yeah, that's obviously that's not as applicable today as it was a few months ago, but I mean, that was a big one.
0: Sam Leavitt, Jordan Seaton, LSU would be up there. Hollywood Smothers, Cam Coleman, Relique Brown, take your guess, Texas, like any of those would be surprising, but we knew guys were going to go different places.
1: Sure.
0: What if I offered you up this? From San Jose City College, the Jaguars, the Jags, they have a new defensive end, and you're not going to believe who it is. Does anybody want to take a guess?
10: DJ Finley.
0: I do feel like he has the frame.
1: He definitely has the frame.
0: Probably a little bit more D-line frame worthy now that he's been out of football for a minute. Big Cat Bryan is not the guy, but that's also a good guess.
1: Gosh, he was good.
0: Justin Buzzard has made the team at San Jose City College as a defensive end.
1: Okay.
0: He is a 47-year-old California pastor. Suiting up for college football 3 decades after an injury cut his career short.
1: Will he also serve as the chaplain?
0: He may be too busy for that. You know how sometimes you separate your work life for your personal life, he might not want those to mingle.
1: I think that's fair. My question, though, is in the event, is he serve as the backup pastor or the backup chaplain?
0: I think he is the spiritual advisor on the team.
1: In case a guy, you know, tweaks an ankle, hamstring.
0: He could probably fill in.
1: Soft tissue, he can step in, handle mass.
0: He told Fox, no one's gone easy on me. I'm not going easy on them. He is a husband and father of three. His message for anyone wondering if it's too late to chase a dream, risk or rust, you're either risking or you're rusting as a man. Take risks. Don't rust.
1: Love that.
10: I like that.
1: I do think that playing college football as a 74-year-old is a highly risky endeavor.
0: He's 47, not 74.
1: Oh, I thought you said 74.
0: No, it'd really be a story. Because then
1: 47
0: he would be
1: also risky.
0: Then his rust would be leading to a massive risk of him being on the field.
10: 100%.
1: How old are you? 45?
0: Yeah, in there somewhere.
1: Okay, in that vicinity. Somewhere. Easy, Tom Hart. You can tell us how old you are.
0: What if your rust makes your dream that much more risky? Is it worth the risk then?
1: I just want to know, how many series can you give me right now?
0: Not many.
1: What?
0: Not many.
1: Why?
0: And it's not conditioning.
1: Soft.
0: I would be dead.
1: Oh, my back hurts.
0: My back would blow out. My knee would blow out.
1: Which going first, knee or back?
0: Depends on what you're asking of me. What are we running?
1: Duo.
0: Full back.
10: Full body.
0: Back. If I got somebody good that I'm working with, I mean, that could be of big assistance. You know, if I got a good guard in there that can help me. If I got Wendell Moe coming in there to help give me a push, like, we might be okay for a minute.
1: Okay.
0: But that's going to be a lot of stress on the back, I feel like, trying to hold that double team.
1: I would agree.
0: If I'm coming off on the back or I got to chase him, there goes the knee.
1: Well, you are gone. But you're a waistbender.
0: Gone. Probably now I am, yeah. Yeah.
1: How's your ankle flexibility?
0: Not good enough, but I feel better about those holding on than I do my knees in the back. That's why I love bumping into people. I was like, look, like you could play. I'm like, buddy, I wouldn't last two plays right now, and the ambulance would be on the field. It'd be like the old Madden where the ambulance came out there and ran over everybody on the way to the field.
1: See, I'm glad that my position would allow me to potentially, big potential here, get back out there and still give you a series.
10: I mean, Phillip Rivers gave us, what, four games last season?
1: I can give you a series. I can promise you this. I'm going to be getting the ball out quick.
0: I was going to say, what happens on the first free runner through the A-gap that's not picked up?
1: Oh, I will get rid of it so hot, I'll throw it right at the running back's feet. I don't care.
0: Are you ducking him or are you taking the hit? Are you standing in the pocket, throwing, taking the hit?
1: I wouldn't want to wear it, but I probably would have to. Because I don't think I'm very quick. Right now, I don't think I'm very twitchy right now. I never was that twitchy to begin with, but catching it and throwing it as I have an A-gap, I can promise you this, I'm probably going to be better at being able to protect myself with my concepts and understanding of protection.
0: A little smarter football.
1: And I'm a smarter football player today than I was as a 23-year-old, for sure. I feel very good about getting myself protected. And I can assure you, when in doubt, we're squeezing. Nothing's coming up the A-gap. I can beat an edge rusher, I feel like, with the ball.
0: As far as getting the ball out or beat him leaving the pocket?
1: No, gosh, no.
0: Okay.
1: Getting the ball out. I'm not leaving the pocket, dude.
0: I want to see Dylan Stewart free run around the edge and you get away from him.
1: If Dylan Stewart's got a free run, then something's gone horribly wrong up front.
10: You slid the wrong way.
0: It's about to go horribly wrong with you after that, too.
1: I'm not getting out of the pocket. That's a safe spot.
0: I'm just going to beg the quarterback to get us to outside zone over and over and over. And I can just reach, step, cut.
1: I want you to pull.
0: Reach, step, cut.
1: Pin and pull. There we go. Pull the center. Get around the edge.
0: If it's a kick out, that's fine. I can
1: kick out. You
0: if I got to turn upfield, we're in trouble.
1: No, you got to capture the edge.
0: We're in trouble. We're in trouble.
1: I bet Cole would be so dirty. I bet he was dirty as a player. I don't know that for sure. But I bet you anything, you would be filthy if you had to tee it up right now.
0: Yes. I'd be much dirtier than I was when I played.
1: Correct. Just for survival.
0: Here was one problem when I played is there was this mindset that was attempted to be instilled of us of play through the whistle, give a little extra, And I'm not saying that, I mean, not even Coach Trickett was like, I gouge him. You know, I mean, I'm actually pretty sure Hugh Nall said that one or two times, like, gouge him in the eye. Stick your finger in his ear hole. Like, I'm pretty sure that happened. Because he got mad at me for retaliating against Richard Seymour one time when Richard Seymour eye gouged me on a quarterback sneak for a touchdown.
1: Mm.
0: He's like, bite his effing finger off. I'm like, well, I'm not that accurate with the bite. And it was in the eyes, not the mouth. So, sorry. Stick your finger in his ear hole. That's hard to find at the bottom of the pile.
1: Right. Well, some of the ear holes are covered now.
0: Yeah, they got the little angled ones. They're not just circles anymore.
1: Yep.
0: Break my own finger doing that.
1: Not worth it.
0: But then they instill, I mean, you will agree with this in a little bit of a different way, not the physical portion of it, but maybe from like the risk-taking portion of it. Instilled the fear of God in you being penalized. I mean, we did, I think, 15 up-downs for every penalty we got in a game as a team.
1: Okay.
0: You think about it, if we had played in today's college football, these teams are averaging 10 penalties a game.
4: Yeah.
0: I mean, that's a whole day's punishment after practice.
1: Whole day.
0: So you didn't want to go. You got penalized. Like, not only did you get a minus and you got your grade bumped down, but you were going to have to do, you're going to have to do work after practice as an individual group. And then the team was going to have to serve a punishment as well. So I did not have a problem going the extra mile and doing a little extra.
1: You don't
0: maybe
1: say.
0: Rolling over on a guy when I was getting up.
1: No.
0: Elbow accidentally into throat on way off the ground.
1: It happens.
0: Maybe.
1: Shocked by that. By
0: did not step on anyone though. I wasn't going to do that. That was crossing the line.
1: Okay.
0: But hand on face mask, pushing self off ground. Don't really see a problem with that.
1: No, you're just trying to get up.
4: Just trying to get up.
0: Just need to leverage myself up. I'm 305.

0: you know.
1: Some 47s out there in great shape. I'm not one of them.
2: No. Come on.
0: But like, as you age, your body starts to slow down a little bit. And
1: think about, though, how technically and fundamentally ahead of the game he is. Using his hands, yeah, staying square to the line of scrimmage. You're telling me when he's been running his church that he hadn't been in the back going flat down the line of scrimmage on that zone read?
0: Maybe so.
1: Knowing how to stay home?
2: There's no doubt.
1: You're telling me he hadn't been practicing keeping contained on a quarterback pass rush?
2: Yeah.
1: Like, you tell me he hadn't been working his – every time he comes out of his office, he hadn't been working that swim move around the door frame?
3: I'd like to hear the first two paragraphs on his own personal website. Hi, I'm Justin Buzzard. I help men play big. Manhood
1: See?
3: Is – hold on. Manhood is a mess. Most men play small with their lives, settling for boring life stories with tiny desires, weak influence, zero heart, surface friends, and a small god. Men are rusting, not risking, and the world suffers for it. I am not okay with this.
1: Okay. His teammate's going to hate him.
2: So like, I love this
0: the
2: guy.
0: The mindset.
1: Talking about, different just level. Talking about being big, and he's got a 5'11 defensive end in there. This that guy's going to hate this guy.
2: This guy's the
1: guy. It's going to be an interesting room. If we could get Hard Knocks in here for this, I think it'd be fantastic. Because you got one guy that demands you be big and then a 5'11", 205-pound defensive end.
2: I love this guy.
0: I'm interested to see.
1: Absolutely hey, Justin, I'm 5'11".
2: I love him.
1: Right. Can't be big.
3: I'm going to help you play big, son.
0: Let's get it.
1: Oh, I said be big.
2: I love this guy. Whatever it takes, I'm team this guy. Buzzard.
1: And now.
2: The buzzard beater.
1: And now I'm going to make you hate him.
0: Well, that's, I mean, again, he's a little bit older. You got to have the guardian count.
1: Greg hates guardian counts.
2: I don't know.
0: It's a rule.
3: Like, so it's a requirement, yeah.
0: Yeah, it's a requirement.
1: It's not a requirement.
0: Oh. Well, maybe it is for San Jose.
2: It's widely accepted. I don't love it. But.
1: Is there a place we can mark something down to go check this guy's stats in a few weeks and just see how he's doing? Can somebody put that in their calendar?
2: What position does he play?
0: DN.
1: Edge.
2: No, I know, but like, is he actually playing the edge?
1: He plays strong side end, big end.
2: Left side.
1: Big.
2: Strong side.
1: They don't have a quick side and a strong side. They have a big side and a small side. Because we just heard the other D end is 5'11", 205. They have a big end and a small end. That's how they line them up. And he's their big end.
0: Yeah. This is going to be tough.
2: I'm about it. Just because y'all are haters doesn't mean you'd be mad at me.
0: I just find it difficult that again,
2: it should give
0: 47.
2: All of us hope.
0: He's 47.
1: What's wrong with that? Julio Franco hit like 315 at 47.
0: Well.
3: LSU had a batting player that was a tuba player. What was he, 60-something?
1: Same thing.
3: Yeah.
1: Tuba, DN. What's the difference?
3: Still rolling around with college kids.
1: It's all fundamentals.
3: Doing work.
0: Yeah.
1: It's all fundamentals and being able to follow, take good coaching. That's it.
0: Yeah.
1: I bet he's coachable.
0: 100%.
2: I guarantee he is.
0: 1,000%.
2: That's a lock.
0: Very receptive. I just find it difficult.
2: I kind of respect it.
1: Who? I mean, I think I know the answer to this easily. Who is the best old athlete all time?
2: Tom Brady?
0: TB12.
1: No. No, dude. George Foreman was heavyweight champion of the world.
0: Okay, well, yeah. That's hand-to-hand combat.
1: When the heavyweight division was real.
3: Ric Flair's still out here getting it.
1: Okay, that's a bit of a stretch.
0: He wasn't the same. It wasn't the same.
3: Okay, maybe not now, but still, 20
2: Mike
3: years
2: Tyson
3: after his prime,
2: gave
3: he was
2: Jake
3: still...
2: Paul, he wanted for a round.
0: for a couple seconds.
2: One round. It was one good round.
1: Brady's up there, there's no doubt.
2: You think?
0: With ease.
2: Aaron Rodgers, great Steeler.
0: I mean, Jerry Rice, what, he had almost 1,000 at 42?
1: Jerry Rice would be one that was in there, yes. I'm just trying to think who else. I mean, Philip Rivers, you mentioned a minute ago.
0: Yeah, took some time off and came back.
2: And I love Philip, but I don't know if like those four games are going to necessarily cement his place in Canton.
1: But to do it while you're down coaching high school football and then actually come play in the NFL. Like
2: nothing made me more pumped up. Like that was must-watch television. It gave me hope. But it's not like he dominated. I love him. Philip will always be like...
1: You're not going to be allowed to eat at Wenzel's ever again.
2: I love Philip. It's not a knock, but it's not like he was out there balling. He played.
0: Well,
3: I hate to say it because he's Damian Goat, but LeBron James.
0: Let's go.
2: For sure.
1: It has to be.
2: Definitely.
1: What is he right now? 42?
2: Thereabouts.
0: Yeah, he'll be 42 in December.
3: 41, yeah.
2: He's definitely
1: incredible.
2: In the mix.
1: It's incredible.
2: Unreal.

0: It's got to be a baseball player. Like Nolan Ryan.
1: Nolan Ryan's up there.
0: Would be in the mix for sure.
1: I mean, Julio Franco was probably 50, honestly, at the end of his career playing. Seriously.
0: There are definitely some kickers that lasted a while.
1: That doesn't count. Ah.
0: What?
1: Nah. Doesn't count.
2: No one just went in the Hall of Fame.
1: No.
3: That's a good point.
1: We've had Hall of Fame discussions on this show.
0: There's got to be some others that we're not thinking about. Some type of endurance runner or someone that did something in track and field. Has to be somebody in track and field. Has to be. No one comes to mind, but I'm sure there's someone there.
1: Foreman beat Shannon Briggs for the right to face Lennox Lewis at 48.
0: Yeah, but he also
1: 12 had... round decision. Bro, how hard boxing is.
3: Yeah.
1: 12 round heavyweight fight rounds. At 48. And it's not like he was just into the heavyweight division.
3: Right.
1: I mean, it's not like he had to go, drink to make weight for the heavyweight division.
3: That was genetic. Mm. Like he was already there.
1: Mm.
0: There's got to be someone else. Boxing's a good one. It's a good one, but I don't know.
3: Man.
0: I mean, Rocky came back and fought. Okay. What's his face in Rocky Balboa?
3: Sure.
0: Mason the Lion Dixon. That was his name. I forgot about that. And yeah. All because of an AI simulation had Rocky beating him.
3: It's all the motivation he needed.
0: It's amazing.
3: It ain't many.
0: There's not a lot.
3: Man,
1: He beat... He beat Moore at 45 to get the heavyweight title back. So I think 45 was the last time he held a heavyweight championship belt, if I'm reading this correctly. And I don't know what happened after he beat Shannon Briggs for the right to fight Lennox Lewis, but then didn't, apparently. I don't know what happened. So still, 12 rounds at 48 to win a WBC-sanctioned fight. That's impressive, dude. I don't know who else I'm going to give it to over that. Brady is up there. There's no doubt. LeBron is up there. There's no doubt. But I'm going George Foreman.
0: George Foreman, the number
1: best
0: one.
1: Old athlete of all time.
0: I'm trying to think of who else. I think George Foreman's a really good one. I think Nolan Ryan would be in the mix. Gordie Howe, if you want to go off the grid just a little bit.
1: He played for a while.
0: He played until he was 52.
3: That's a while.
0: That's pretty unbelievable. Nolan Ryan pitched until he was 46.
1: I would love to see those highlights. Like, do you think guys were taking shots at him? It's hockey, man. Like, you could ruin a dude on the ice. Or because he was so respected, you think they took it easy on him?
2: Probably wasn't wearing a helmet.
0: I mean, I can't believe there's not like a golfer that would be in the mix. Like Phil Mickelson's the oldest major winner of all time, but...
1: Yeah, like all the guys that tee off first at Augusta.
0: Yeah, I would think a golfer would be in the mix, but there is a pretty significant drop-off after you turn a certain age in golf. It's just for whatever reason. I don't know why that is. Kareem Abdul-Jabbar won his final NBA championship with the Lakers when he was 40.
1: How do I phrase this? Who is the greatest old athlete of all time?
0: Yeah.
1: Okay. Yeah. I'll ask the question.
0: Kelly Slater.
1: Okay.
0: He won the World Surf League at 50.
1: Well, Tony Hawk was probably the greatest skateboarder on the planet until he was 58. So
0: is Tony Hawk even 58?
1: I don't know.
3: He's got to be up there.
2: I mean, yeah.
3: He is. Yes, he is 58.
1: I told you. 30s. I told you.
0: Gosh, yeah. Cole has been sneaky dialed into skateboarding for a while.
1: I had a Tony Hawk board when I was a kid. All right. I wanted the Mike McGill, but I had the pink Tony Hawk. It was sweet, though.
0: How about Gordie Howe? He played hockey in 6 different decades.
1: That's ridiculous.
3: That's insane.
1: Is he alive today?
0: Yeah. No, he passed recently. Not that long ago.
1: I bet his shoulders felt great.
0: Yeah, he passed in 2016. So it was a while ago.
3: A lot of people saying Ric Flair, but...
1: No.
3: I mean, he wasn't what he was.
0: Come on, man.
2: Still putting work in 20 years after his
0: prime. I have a lot of respect for the wrestling
3: yeah.
0: profession.
2: I mean, Robert De Niro's out here being a parent at 80. It's a that different
0: was
2: Al, kind of work.
0: I think that was Al Pacino.
1: How long did Pele go when he was playing? I don't know the answer to it, but I feel like maybe he played like late into his life. Was he playing when he was 40, 50 years old? Don't know. Some soccer experts are going to have to help. We're not the ones to answer that. Justin Pace tweets in, I'm 47. My legs are so sore from walking around St. Louis this weekend, I can barely move. Can't imagine getting on the field and competing. Uh-uh. Yeah, Pete Moss. Gordie Howe played in the NHL from 1946 to 1980. Goodness
0: gracious. Think about that.
3: Well, he saw it.
0: That dude's a beast.
3: That's a whole different game that he stepped on the ice for.
1: Yeah, I don't. Nolan Ryan was a good one, though. Because Nolan Ryan, towards the end of his career, was still gassing people up.
0: He had two no-hitters after he turned 40.
1: That's dumb.
0: That's insane.
1: And that's when the radar guns didn't work near as well as they do now. They were at least 2 miles an hour off.
0: You think?
1: Yeah. Like, you're telling me, you watch some of those pitches, like he strikes out Ricky Henderson, and you're watching it, and Ricky Henderson's late. You're telling me that pitch was 99? There's no way.
3: George Blanda played until he was 48 years old.
1: Okay, they were smoking and drinking on the sideline, but still.
0: Yeah, but
2: yeah, even more so.
3: 48.
2: That's a little more impressive.
0: What position did George Blanda play?
1: All.
3: Right.
1: Just like all the other guys then? Every single one of them? Whenever they needed you on that play?
3: He was relegated to just straight kicker by 1975, but again, at 48 years old.
1: Kicker at 48, I'm sorry. Well, Warren Anderson was in his 40s, was he not?
3: Quarterback. He was beat up by that time.
1: I need to know when Morton Anderson shut his career down, how old he was. Because he was up there, if I'm not mistaken. All right, we'll take a look at some during the break. Be back with more Mac and Cube right after this.
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1: All right, so 9/26, Tuesday, August 18th, right here on Jocks. Morten Andersen stated that his goal was to be the first player to play in the NFL at the age of 50. He didn't make it. He fell a little bit short of that and actually retired 2 days before he would have become the oldest player to ever appear in an NFL game. That record is still held by George Blanda, who played his last NFL game on January 4th, 1976, 48 years, 109 days.
3: Mm. That's up there.
1: The oldest active player in the NFL currently is?
0: Aaron Rodgers.
1: 42. You want to take a guess at any that may be next? There's a couple 41-year-olds.
0: Cam Hayward?
1: That's a great guess, by the way. No.
3: Is Mercedes Lewis still
1: yes,
3: in the league?
1: Yes, 41.
0: Get out. Heck yeah.
1: Denver Broncos. Wow, Matt Prater awesome. Is 41. Nick Folk is 41. Joe Flacco's 40. Right. Oldest ever player in a Major League Baseball game, Satchel Paige, at the age of 59 in 1965. Whew. Now, it does say that this was long after his career ended as a special appearance. So, I don't know if there's some kind of Savannah Banana something going on.
0: Whoa.
1: Then,
3: they just threw him out there.
1: Also, according to ChatGPT, the oldest regular player to appear in a Major League Baseball game was Jack Quinn. He pitched until age 50 in 1933.
0: That's unreal.
3: That was a different time back
1: then. I don't know the difference between.
0: He was born in 1883.
1: Very surprising. The two, actually four of the five oldest active players in Major League Baseball right now are pitchers.
0: Well, they only play one out of 5 days.
1: I know. What? That part not surprising, but still being able to pitch at a high level is surprising.
0: Yeah.
1: One, you should know.
0: The pitching?
1: It's currently still pitching. Second oldest player in Major League Baseball right now, active.
0: Verlander.
1: He is the oldest, 43.
0: Scherzer.
1: 41.
0: Mm.
3: That's your boy, Greg.
1: That's your guy. Yu Darvish, 39. Chris Martin, 39.
3: Yu Darvish is 39?
1: Yep.
0: Heck yeah.
3: Wow.
1: The oldest player to ever play in the NBA was
0: been around for a minute.
1: Nat Hickey. Played for the Providence Steamrollers in 1948, 45 years old, 363 days old. We already talked about it. The oldest active player is LeBron, who's 41. Kevin Willis played in the NBA at 44.
3: Okay. LeBron, I get that.
1: Now, this might be the most impressive one. Robert Parrish played in the NBA when he was 43 years old, 254 days. He had bad knees like all of his career. The dude was a center.
3: Aye.
1: He's playing at 43.
3: So he's tough.
1: I'll give him tough, yes. I didn't realize Vince Carter was 43 when he shut it down.
0: That is surprising, but I guess not.
1: But wasn't he a guy that was just on the bench for a long time?
3: Oh, yeah. Like
1: just,
3: yeah.
1: The Hawks added him to sit there?
0: No, that you're thinking Memphis. Of, you're thinking of Dwight Howard. Not Dwight Howard, Juwan Howard.
1: No, Memphis signed
3: Memphis
1: Carter,
3: had
1: right?
3: Vince Carter, yeah.
1: He did really? Nothing.
0: Yeah.
3: Yeah, like his last.
1: Juwan Howard is the other one. You're right, too.
0: Juwan Howard he was that guy lived on the bench for 10 years.
3: Yes.
0: Glue guy.
1: Can't be mad at
3: him. Gotta have those
1: locker
3: bits,
1: room
3: man.
1: Guy. Can't be mad at him.
0: I mean, what I'm surprised by in going through a lot of these lists, and I've spent ample time, I'm down such a rabbit hole right now, I can't even get over it. A couple things that are amazing that I've learned. Darryl Green. Ran a 4.4 at 50. Okay,
1: he's the fastest man in the NFL.
0: Oldest corner to ever play. He played until he was 42. That is insane.
3: At corner
0: to play corner until you are in your 40s. I played with Terrence Newman. He got right there. I mean, he was Tinu was probably 40 when he shut it down, thereabouts. Another one, I'm a little surprised there's not more NASCAR drivers. Richard Petty's about the only one I could come across.
1: He went forever, I feel
0: forever. Like. He started 513 consecutive races.
1: God almighty. Honestly, that's more impressive than Ripken.
0: Think about that. Because
1: when he started, they were literally taking the car from the lot and putting like a roll cage in it and then just saying, have at it, bro.
0: Go get him.
1: Like no power steering. Just taking that like 63 Oldsmobile around the Cutlass Supreme around the Talladega.
0: Go get it.
3: That's insane.
0: All right. Hey, I got one for you.
1: 500 straight races?
0: 513 straight races.
1: How many finished? I'd love to know that number.
0: I don't. That's not important. John Whittemore.
1: Cam Whittemore's dead.
0: Not related that I know of. At the ripe young age of 104, he threw the javelin and discus at a Masters track competition.
1: No, he didn't.
0: If I don't drop it on my foot, I set a world record. Yeah. End quote from John Whittemore.
1: That doesn't count.
0: I can't find exactly what he did or how far he threw it.
3: Was the
0: but he entered a competition at 104 years old.
1: There's a reason the distance didn't show up.
0: And why he couldn't hold it?
1: And didn't throw anywhere.
0: Who cares?
3: Like literally wherever it placed.
1: I get it.
3: Was the new record.
0: I'm about to start throwing javelin.
1: This would be a great hobby for you to pick up right there in the neighborhood. There's 3 yards down.
0: Go right over to the elementary school field.
1: Hey, y'all stay out of your yards for but the next 30 minutes. I got to get some practice throws in.
0: Hey, I can practice throwing in your yard for free and I'll aerate your grass.
1: There you go.
3: That is true.
0: You're welcome.
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0: I got one for you.
1: Okay.
0: Lyle Langelis, a retired computer professor that has a knack for endurance events. He ran a marathon in every state and finished an Ironman triathlon.
1: Which kind? Civilian or professional?
0: The real one.
1: This is big for you because
0: 2.4 miles.
1: We've had this discussion.
0: No, we haven't had this discussion. You guys don't understand what an Ironman is. An Ironman.
1: Yeah, we do.
0: Is impossible.
1: Actually, this guy just did it. You just said
0: 2.4 mile swim, 112 mile bike, and a full 26.2 mile marathon. He completed the Ironman at 79 years old.
3: Okay.
1: That's impressive. And now, think? Is that the professional competitive one or is that the...
0: I can't imagine he was super competitive, but yes, he completed it. The Ironman.
3: And that's great.
0: It's unbelievable. At 79...
1: That's ridiculous.
0: Insane.
3: Absolutely.
1: Who's his orthopedic surgeon?
0: Waldrop.
1: He's going to need some tight ropes after that. I'm getting a lot of Satchel Paige. I got a Udonis Haslam. When did he shut it down?
0: He went for a minute.
3: Yeah.
0: He was on Miami for a while.
1: I got a Jim Brown. I got a Nolan Ryan. I got a Tom Brady. I got a Secretariat. Jim Thorpe.
3: How old was Secretariat?
1: I don't know.
0: Well, in horse years, you know, what do they age? How long do horses live? Like 30 years?
3: Something like that.
0: Thereabouts. I know that after Secretariat's racing days were done, Secretariat had a really nice life.
3: I mean, 1970 to 1989.
1: The average lifespan of domesticated horses is 25 to 30 years.
0: Yeah, there you go.
1: Wild horses live 15 to 20.
0: Gosh, it's a lot of wild horses out there.
1: Depends on where you are. If you're in Wyoming, they are.
0: Heck yeah.
1: Don't you watch Yellowstone? See them out there running around? Okay, great conversation on the oldest athletes.
0: I'm down too far of a rabbit hole.
1: By the way, you missed Sam Snead, by the way. Won a tournament at 52. But with the Champions Tour, I feel like that's golf's kind of been diminished as far as being older. And
0: yep, not impressed.
1: No, it's not. Doesn't count. All right, we'll get to a break. Back with more college football next.
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1: Reach out, touch faith.
2: Got Auburn, Georgia from last year on in the studio. May have been some expletives directed at the play calls in the red zone. Nonetheless.
3: I like cute. In the red zone, cute is good.
2: Of course. I want my receiver on an end around into the boundary in the red zone. That's what we need.
3: On third and six, you decide to go.
2: Well, your tackle might need to block somebody there.
3: Be helpful. Or your wideouts.
2: We're going to run off right tackles.
4: Where'd that running back go?
2: Who's that?
4: Damari Austin. Didn't he transfer?
2: Let's find out. Memphis?
3: He's not on the roster.
2: Tulsa.
3: Heck yeah. Let's go.
2: Yep.
3: That's my team.
2: Huh? Is it?
4: Huh?
2: Give us a breakdown on Tulsa this year.
3: Smallest enrollment in FBS football.
2: Smaller than Wake?
3: Mm-hmm. I think Wake and Tulsa are like 1-2, and it varies year to year.
2: Okay.
4: Wow.
3: Yeah.
2: There you go. How are the Golden Hurricanes going to be this year?
3: Strong to quite strong.
2: Strength of the team?
3: Outside
2: of running back.
3: The continuity.
2: Obviously. Yeah. They got that. A lot of guys back.
3: Yeah. Good portal year.
2: Okay.
3: Yep. Tulsa smallest. 3,300 students.
4: Okay.
3: Rice University, 4,000. Yeah.
2: Hoover High School has more than that.
3: Yeah. South Lake Carroll has more than that.
2: Brag about it.
3: It's not bragging. It's just the size of my high school.
4: Well, the win total for Tulsa is 5.5.
3: See? Over. Hammer. See, you guys are all haters, dude.
2: Gosh. Thompson's football team might have more than that. All right, let's get to the AP poll.
3: I'm not touching that.
2: Ohio State, Oregon, Georgia.
3: I'll give you a dollar if you can name Tulsa's head coach.
2: Chan Gailey.
3: Close. You know the offensive coordinator.
2: Brian Harsin.
3: No. The head coach of Hugh Tulsa, Null. The head coach of Tulsa is Trey Lamb. He was hired from East Tennessee State, but... The offensive coordinator.
2: Hold on. The OC at Oklahoma 2 years ago.
3: No.
2: Former North Texas head coach.
3: Nope.
2: What's his name? Who am I thinking of?
3: Oh, Seth Luttrell?
2: Seth Luttrell.
3: No. You do know the OC, though. He coached in the Southeastern Conference calling offensive plays. And there is, as an offensive coordinator, that does check out.
2: Tell where this is going.
3: And it was not a huge transition from what they ran under the previous staff when he came to town, according to the fans. Meanwhile, you defended how big of a change it actually is.
4: Oh, Mississippi State.
2: Mm. Yeah. I can't remember his name right now.
4: He was at State?
2: He was at Houston last year.
3: App State. Oh, well, he was at
5: Tony Barbee.
3: Kevin Barbee.
5: Oh.
3: See?
2: Close.
3: All the more
2: great guy, by the way.
3: See, we're dialed into Tulsa, guys.
4: There we go.
3: You don't get that coverage on local Oklahoma radio. You get it here in Birmingham.
5: Yeah, they got 4,000 kids.
3: The people in the berm want to hear about the Golden Hurricane. In the warehouse. Yeah.
2: Good news is, if they were running air raid before and now they're running outside zones, it's no different. It's the exact same thing.
3: Offensive line coach, you might know too.
2: Hugh Null.
3: Close.
2: Rick Trickett.
3: Not quite.
2: Willie Anderson.
3: Joe Selfo.
2: Oh, yeah, I know Joe.
3: See?
2: Yeah, he's at NC State.
3: See?
4: Okay, Tulsa on Joe Moore Award watch list now.
3: He's NC State for like a year.
2: 138 of them, Damian.
4: Oh, okay. So they're in the mix.
2: They are. They will be watched, just like every other school. Every single one of them will be watched at some point in time.
3: Joe Selfo was a...
2: By the way, I'm in on Tulsa now.
3: Joe Selfo, he played at NC State in South Alabama.
2: Yeah, and his dad is... the head coach at, is it Northeastern Louisiana, I think? Or Southeastern Louisiana. Southeastern Louisiana.
3: Yes.
2: Yeah. Yep.
3: Chris Selfo.
2: Yeah. Selfos can get it.
3: And then Frank Selfo is the other guy.
2: Yep.
3: God, Selfo's rip.
2: It's a football family.
4: So Tulsa sneaky team this year?
3: I don't know. If you got Selfos, you got a chance.
2: Oklahoma we could probably get him on the show tomorrow if you want.
5: I'll open the season. Oklahoma State comes to them.
3: And think how much.
2: Hold on. Who's the head coach again?
3: Think how Tony much Barbie. The world changed when Apple came out with their first cell phone.
2: He's the head coach? I thought he was the OC. Who's the Tulsa head coach? Stop Trey flipping Lamb. Your dip cam. You're making noise.
3: Trey Lamb.
2: Can we get him on the show?
3: Yeah.
4: Let's go.
2: Did Trey Lamb play at App?
3: That name feels very familiar. Let's look.
2: This show has completely lost its way.
3: You started it by I told you I went down the rabbit hole and I was going to be worthless the rest of the show. When you started bringing up old athletes, now I'm looking up 79-year-old triathletes and 104-year-old javelin throwers.
4: No, but Trey Lamb played.
3: Javelin droppers.
4: He played at Tennessee Tech.
2: Same thing. Exactly what I was thinking.
3: He also,
2: There was a Lamb at App State.
3: Oh my goodness. Trey Lamb was the quarterback coach at really interesting offense.
0: Mercer.
4: Let's go.
2: What's so funny is that Greg will be like, that Army offense, man, I'm telling you, that thing's cool. Like, yeah, that was the guy.
3: First of all, it's not Army, it's Navy.
2: Same thing. Nice try.
3: Second of all,
2: Army has changed theirs around too.
3: But the reason why you said it was an interesting offense, because you were talking about your game that week and you were saying how, hey, Auburn's got to be careful. This is a really good offense.
2: It was Ole Miss. Ole Miss,
3: whoever it was. You were setting it up as if Ole Miss really needed to be super buttoned up against Mercer.
2: And what happened, Damian? How many yards did Mercer have in that game?
4: It was a bunch.
2: Yeah.
4: It was a bunch.
2: Exactly.
3: They went through him like blank through a tin can?
2: Maybe.
4: A little bit. You're thinking of Taylor Lamb, quarterback.
3: Are they related? That's the next step.
2: All the deers and lambs run together. We proved that on the show today.
4: They are. They're cousins.
3: Taylor Lamb.
4: They're cousins.
3: Cousin of former Appalachian State.
4: Let's go.
2: Yeah,
3: He is the nephew of longtime head coach Bobby Lamb. Who?
4: Is the father of CeeDee Lamb. It's all making sense. It all makes sense.
3: Man, we are so dialed.
4: Let's go.
3: Bobby Lamb was the head coach at Furman for a million years.
2: Exactly.
3: And taking it one step further,
2: what are we doing?
3: Guess who he was also the head coach of?
4: Mercer.
3: Interesting offense.
4: See? It all comes back to Mercer.
3: See, all right, we have adopted a new team. All right, our proverbial sons will always be Fresno State. That's our number one team
2: in
3: forever.
2: Soldotna.
3: Soldotna Stars also on our teams forever. Mercer, because of how interesting their offense was at one point, will always be one of our teams. And now we are officially adopting the Tulsa Golden Hurricane.
0: Let's go. Going to do that to UAB?
2: I'm in.
3: Yeah.
0: Okay.
3: And there's Mercer, a big rivalry.
4: And Mercer when they're not playing Saints.
3: That's a battle of the bones, West.
2: Battle of the golds.
4: Battle of the
3: golden helmets.
2: Yeah.
4: Yeah.
0: That's true. They don't play in the regular season. So.
3: See?
2: We can do that. We can
3: see, we have so many teams on this show.
2: Well, we're kind of like the Joe Moore Award watch list. We watch them all.
4: Let's go. Yep.
2: They play, we watch.
0: I got to laugh at Damien for not picking a team, and here we are having eight of them.
2: It's okay.
0: Per conference.
2: At least ours have ties. We were directly tied to all of our teams somehow, some way.
3: Unless you have coached at and or spent time with Mercer, don't even call. You're not one of our teams.
2: You have to have spent time at Mercer, Fresno.
3: Correct.
2: Or any school in the state of Alabama.
3: Yes. That's it.
4: That's good.
2: We follow your career if that's the case.
3: Yep.
2: Other than that, out. We're done. Do we need another break?
3: Yep.
2: I have no idea what we're doing.
3: Yes, we do.
2: Okay. We will take
3: one. Give me a couple more minutes to go down the rabbit hole of old athletes again.
2: Okay. We will do that next on Jocks.
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2: All right, there's no reason for me to try to get things back on track at this point. I don't think that that's going to be an issue. However, I did want to bring up one other athlete in just a moment. First, Craig, tell our listeners about Polar Bear Services.
3: Well, Polar Bear Services have come to my house for a long time. They actually were at my house this morning, believe it or not, helping me out with some electrical. They had this circuit that just kept tripping. They came out, fixed it immediately. It was done. I got the invoice before we even went on the air today. They're just all over it, man. They take care of business, and they do a great job when they do so. They've helped me with electrical. They've helped me with plumbing. They've helped me with my HVAC system, so I'm always grateful for the experience I get when Wes and the guys come out to the house. So remember, if you have a problem with your electrical, plumbing, heat, or air, just pick up the phone and call the Bear. It's 205-497-BEAR. It's 497-BEAR.
2: Okay. My buddy Casey sent me this one. Oscar Schwan. I'm sorry. Oscar Schwahan. S-W-A-H-N. Swedish sports shooter. Holds the all-time record as the oldest person to compete in the Olympics. The oldest gold medalist and the oldest overall medalist. He competed in the running deer shooting events at three Olympic Games. 1908, 1912, 1920, winning six medals.
4: Let's go.
2: 1908 London Games, made his Olympic debut at 60. Mm. Two gold medals, individual and team running deer single shot, and a bronze medal double shot. In 1912 in Stockholm, he won a gold medal in the team running deer single shot at 64 in 258 days, making him the oldest gold medalist in Olympic history. He added a bronze in the double shot team event. And in 1920, the Antwerp Games, competed at 72 years, 281 days old, winning a silver medal in the running deer double shot team event. This solidified his record as the oldest ever competing Olympian medalist.
3: That's pretty impressive.
2: Aside from all of that, when and why did we get away from the running deer shot as an Olympic event?
3: Overpopulation.
2: I feel like that would have actually encouraged us to have more of it.
3: Also, more impressively, when I looked up Oscar Schwan, first thing I looked up in Google.
2: That beard is legit, is it not?
3: No. Oscar Schwan, Country Inn, Weddings, Bed and Breakfast in Geneva, Illinois. They can host weddings and all kinds of fun stuff. So he
2: you
3: not
2: should
3: only
2: stay
3: is
2: there
3: a tremendous
2: next Illinois game you get.
3: Perfect.
2: Look at that beard though. Look at that guy right there.
3: Oh yeah, he's about that.
4: Oh yeah, he mean business. That's a gold medalist.
2: Are you like this is how I picture that went down. Some guy that had an affiliation with the Olympics was taken on a hunting trip. And Oscar Schwann is just dominating everything. He's just ripping it apart. And they're like, you, sir, should go to the Olympics.
3: Yep.
2: He's like,
4: that's perfect.
2: He's like, I ain't got time for the Olympics.
3: Definitely.
2: And they're like, no, you've got a spot right now. You're on the team. You're in. You're the best shooter I've ever seen.
3: Mm-hmm.
2: Shows up at 60, gold medal, silver medal.
4: At 60.
3: Mm.
2: That's it. From Gotland, Sweden. 60.
3: Makes sense to me.
2: Yep. Single shot running deer event.
3: The men's shoot once.
2: The men's 100 meter team running deer single shots was a shooting sports event, which was held as a part of the shooting at the 1920 Summer Olympics games held in the third appearance of the event. Competition held on the 27th, which 20 shooters from four nations competed. I need what they did though. Like describe it to me. If they're really running, and shooting at targets, I'm impressed. I'm going to be honest with you.
3: I hear you.
2: But
3: I think that it's,
2: maybe we'll never know.
3: I think that's highly impressive.
2: Dr. Mel, welcome into the show. I have no other way to close the show out, so we'll just let Dr. Mel come on. How are you today, sir?
1: Hey, guys. Good morning. How are you all this morning?
2: We're great.
1: I know the time is brief, but Greg would probably be more familiar with this young man. A few days ago, had an opportunity to meet a family member of a young man, and we talked about Alabama running the game the last few years. This young man was number 22, called him the Italian Stallion. And can you all tell me his name?
2: Johnny Musso.
1: Johnny Musso, very good, very good. Johnny, of course, you know, played and wound up in the NFL playing for the Chicago Bears. And great, great running back, number 22. Long before, guys, long before Sylvester Stallone was ever called an Italian Stallion.
2: Thank you, Dr. Mel. We're back tomorrow, hopefully with less nonsense. Three-man front is next.
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days. Landrum Roberts, Pat Smith, Conrad Van Order. This is Three Man Front on Jocks.

0: Hello, welcome in. Happy Tuesday. That means we're at Social Taco here in Homewood. My name is Landrum Roberts. His name is Pat Smith. Conrad Van Order all around and along momentarily. Hope everyone is doing well. It's officially game week because we got high school football that's kicking off this week, Thursday, in fact. We're going to be a part of calling games, Pat, here towards the latter part of the week. But this is our first chance to share a football game day with our friends since we did, back in January.
1: Yes, and you and I will be all over the great state of Alabama this week. You will be crisscrossing back and forth. You'll be in Phoenix City on Thursday. You'll be up in Sparkman on Friday. I will be in Auburn on Friday night. So, yeah, we'll be crisscrossing the state left and right.
0: Has Rob Pate made sure that all of your accommodations are to your liking?
1: He asked me for a list of things that I requested in regards to where I'm staying at his palatial estate.
0: Well, he's got the new house.
1: I know.
0: And he's almost an empty nester.
1: Yeah.
0: You could have an entire wing of the Pate house to yourself.
1: He is concerned, though, because I was obviously going to come in on – I was going to stay, actually, Thursday night. And then on Friday is game day. So I was going to probably try to do the show from Auburn on Friday.
0: Yeah.
1: But he is concerned by the fact that we're playing Auburn, and he's worried that maybe – there might be, since his son plays for Auburn, that there might be some
0: mental
1: information.
0: Warfare?
1: Well, no, it might be some information that I might, you know, become, you know, privy to.
0: You would never pass that along to Coach Floyd, would you?
1: My headset's going out. What did you say? I was having a problem. Were you talking? Did you say something?
0: They're in the breakfast nook of the Pate house. Are you going to leave, like, the Mike Leach play? Are you going to leave the laminated fake playbook?
1: Yeah, there will be a fake Hewitt Trustful playbook left on the kitchen table.
0: I like it.
1: And see if Rob Pate takes the bait.
0: Now, I did hear a rumor, and I don't think you wanted to admit it or fess up, but part of you staying at the Pates, you have to work a shift at Sweet Frog on Thursday night.
1: And they're going to pay me an actually Sweet Frog product.
0: And Rob said you cannot wear one of your good-looking lids that you have so many of. You have to wear a hairnet.
1: Whatever hair I have left, if I need to wear a hairnet, sure, let's go for it. I do not have a problem with that.
0: You got to net up all that hair.
1: Yeah. I guess so. Coming up in just a couple minutes, we'll talk to Mike Griffith from the AJC, DogNation.com. We were just going over his ballot. He is a voter in the Associated Press Top 25 poll. He's got 10 SEC teams in his Top 25.
0: Mr. SEC, Mike Griffith.
1: I mean, come on. He's got Auburn in the top 25.
0: Mike has bumped his head.
1: So we'll talk to Mike coming up in just a couple minutes. Auburn on the practice field this morning. Actually, it was back in the indoor facility as they are prepping for tomorrow's scrimmage, which will be back inside Jordan-Hare Stadium. That will be day 12 of the fall camp for the Auburn Tigers. Media was permitted to watch the first 20 minutes of Tuesday morning's practice. Nathan King from Auburn 247, he reported that these players were not in pads. Tight end Jonathan Echols. You had Nakai Davenport, Scrap Richardson, and Adam Blugnon Ali. He was not in pads. Neither was Sylvester Smith-Reed. Christian Neptune are both wearing non-contact jerseys. DB Anquan Fagans and Nate Johnson are both back in pads. Malik Autry has a club on his hand again. Linebacker Xavier Atkins and Bryce Deese were not present for the three practice periods. When asked to an Auburn staffer about why Atkins and Deese was not out there, they also mentioned that Ramil had been limited last week as well at the offensive line position. So maybe those guys are being held out for the scrimmage.
0: That would be my
1: coming
0: guess.
1: Up tomorrow.
0: Just because you know those are necessities.
1: Bryce Kane is now playing cornerback instead of wide receiver for Auburn. So that's a position change that Nathan King is reporting. The receiving corps replenished its numbers, as we will talk about momentarily. They got a fifth-year Troy transfer, Trey Taylor. He was out there working out for the Auburn Tigers today. So very interesting.
0: Every little bit helps.
1: Yep. So with Ramil out, true freshman Wilson Zaire remains the backup right tackle for the Auburn Tigers. So that's kind of an update on what they saw this morning through the first couple of periods of practice there for the Auburn Tigers.
0: Yeah, and I'm just seeing here on social media that apparently the looked like the pep band stopped by to teach the fight songs to all of those new players that Alex going, and probably some of the coaches. I'm sure Cody Burns is probably helping with some of that.
1: Yeah.
0: But it feels like it's here.
1: Yeah, so we'll have a scrimmage tomorrow for the Auburn Tigers. You will have Alabama scrimmaging later this week. So everyone is highly anticipating the quarterback situation and if E.J. Crowell is a real, live, actual football player for the Alabama Crimson Tide.
0: Yeah, certainly a lot to look at there. And then going back to Auburn, one of the things that I think Alex Golish said after their scrimmage was playing with too much emotion. We need to be more consistent and not go with the ebbs and the flows and let our emotion dictate the moment. So I don't know how you decipher if that gets better. I guess he'll tell us after the next scrimmage.
1: Joining us now on the Higginbotham Hotline from the Atlanta Journal-Constitution, also covers the Georgia Bulldogs for DogNation.com, and Associated Press college football voter Mike Griffith joins us now on Three-Man Front. Mike, good morning. How are you?
2: Oh, doing great. Thank you.
1: All right, let's talk about the preseason AP Top 25. I was just perusing your ballot moments ago before we came on the air, and needless to say, Greg Sankey, did he send you a thank you note for the 10 teams that you put in your top 25?
2: Maybe, but he probably didn't like it that I had Notre Dame number one instead of Texas, and I think I had Oregon number three ahead of Georgia at number four.
1: You did. It's interesting because the SEC got shut out. No SEC team got voted as a number one team, so that was pretty interesting. You could have been that lone wolf, Mike, by voting Texas number one instead of Notre Dame.
2: Yeah, no, I didn't do that. I feel good about Notre Dame, right? I mean, I just,
1: That's an easy schedule.
2: Really good football.
1: It's easy.
2: Well, yeah, the schedule, but even so, I think from my research, Notre Dame and Texas have the most talent in the nation, and that's why they're one and two. Now, and they both have great quarterback play, right? Returning quarterbacks with C.J. Carr and Arch Manning, right? And Oregon at Dante Moore, right? My number three team, Georgia. Gunnar Stockton, there's a trend here. Ohio State, five, Julian Sain. Indiana way down at six. They don't have Fernando Mendoza anymore. And really, in hindsight, that's really as high as I could have had him. I was just trying to be responsible with that. I don't know if I even really believe that Indiana should be number six. But time will tell. It's a nod of respect to Kurt Cignetti and the defending national champions. They accomplished a lot last year. And, I don't want any personal bias to get in the way of my objectivity when it comes to the vote.
0: You mentioned something, one of those top teams that you mentioned and kind of seeing a theme in elite quarterback play would be one of those things, and that would be common. Seeing where you have Alabama at number nine, and it comes to the quarterback position, do you have confidence in whoever they select? You feel like you'll get that elite level of quarterback play?
2: Yeah, I feel like I have confidence in Kalen DeBoer. I think that's kind of, one of his markers. I mean, he's the guy that, really developed Michael Penix. And, Ty Simpson as well. If you thought the preseason game, Ty looked pretty good out there. And I think I told you guys last year I thought Ty was better than Mendoza. Even though Indiana had better results, ultimately, I like Ty Simpson better as a prospect. Now, who knows? Time will tell. And the NFL is a different game, different speed, different plays, different responsibilities, systems. But, yeah, I mean, I was very high on Ty Simpson last year. I thought he was the best quarterback in the country.
1: I do want to ask you about the Auburn Tigers because everyone else, the other 59 voters in the poll that came out yesterday, had Auburn way down their list. Matter of fact, they'd be like 43rd, 44th if you played it out, the others receiving votes. Why are you so high on Auburn in 2026?
2: Well, they had a total of 3 points. I don't know if that means three people put them number 25. I had them number 25. It's possible somebody else had them 24. But I just feel like Auburn's. I think it's. I don't think it's as much a true indicator as to how good Auburn will be. I don't think there's a lot of people out there that. What was it? Did they have six or seven games they lost by one score? Was it six one score loss?
0: Yeah, I think it was six. Yep.
2: Yeah, and I saw one of them. Well, actually, I didn't. The Georgia game wasn't a one score loss as it turned out, but it could have been. I mean, Auburn was dominating that game for 30 minutes. So I guess I saw how close I thought Auburn was last year, but You know, it's really just kind of a wake-up call, kind of like, wow, they've really fallen off that much, huh, where they're, you know, only getting three votes. And, you know, look at read off some of those other teams that got more votes. If you look at the others receiving votes, just read off some of those teams that are ranked ahead of Auburn and others receiving votes for your audience.
1: Oh, absolutely.
0: I can do it from memory. You got South Carolina that received more votes. Vanderbilt received more votes. Florida received 51, if I'm correct. What other SEC teams were ahead of Auburn?
2: Other teams outside the SEC.
1: I mean, think about Louisiana, Georgia Tech, New Mexico, UNLV, Minnesota, Virginia Tech, Pittsburgh, Oklahoma State, right. Illinois. Those all.

0: something that would bother him. I'm with you. Thumbs up on the pick.
1: Yeah. So, no, I mean, you know, but in reality, I think a lot of people, I think Auburn, you know, is still Auburn, but the SEC is so good and it's so deep that they, you know, they've kind of fallen off. I mean, what's the last big win Auburn had? What's the last marquee victory that Auburn scored?
0: Marquee victory.
1: Was it Georgia in 2017?
0: No, it would have been 2019. That would have been Alabama against Alabama 2019 at Jordan.
1: Okay.
0: I think that was a Bo Nix win, right? Yeah, I think so.
1: So we're saying it's been 7 years since Auburn won a big-time football game.
0: Yeah,
2: at least.
0: It feels like that, yeah.
1: Yeah, hard to believe, right? I mean, it's Auburn. I mean, wow.
0: It's getting easier by as the seasons go by. You thought maybe this is a Harsin thing. Surely Hugh Freeze can get it figured out. Hugh gets the players, but he gets it wrong at quarterback, and who knows? I think have more faith in Alex Golas just on the surface and some of the things I'm seeing that I think could lead to wins, but who knows with Auburn? Maybe they're snake bit right now.
1: What's a good season for Auburn? 8 wins? 9 wins?
0: I think 8.
1: 7?
0: I think 8 yeah. wins.
2: I mean, that would be really good. In my opinion, they just need to get a bowl. They just need to get above 500. They have not done that in so long. I think that's the baby step. Now, I think the ceiling for this team is 8 wins. I do think they could get there, but I think Auburn people will be very happy if they can get bowl eligible and depending on who they beat in conference play. I think they'll be happy with that.
1: Yeah, I mean, it's kind of a cyclical deal. It wasn't so long ago that, you know, Oklahoma was struggling and, you know, they made it back to the playoff last season. And you know, I guess there's some people that feel good about the Sooners and the direction of that program. But, yeah, I kind of put Auburn in, the Tennessee bucket, right? I mean, Tennessee did make the playoffs a couple of years ago, but, where's Tennessee in the mix, right? I mean, who wins an SEC title again first, Auburn or Tennessee? You know, that to me is kind of a parallel, right? I don't really put South Carolina there, even though they got more votes than Auburn in the preseason poll. I feel like Auburn should have a higher ceiling in the SEC than South Carolina, but I don't know if reality matches that when we start talking about money right now. I don't, what do you guys think? Do you think Auburn's a higher ceiling program than South Carolina, or do you think South Carolina is a higher ceiling program?
0: No, I think it's Auburn, and I think that's part of the frustration. I think you had enough pieces, if you guys agree. Now, quarterback was a big deal in having Jackson Arnold and somebody instead of somebody else, but I felt like Auburn, even the last two seasons, with the personnel that they've had, yeah, their ceiling. Well, granted, go back to the 9-3 Carolina team, maybe not, but last season I certainly thought so. I think heading into the season, yeah. What do you think, Pat?
2: I agree. I agree 100%.
1: Well, here's another question. Shouldn't Auburn also have a higher ceiling than Ole Miss? I mean, good grief. I'm talking decades of Auburn being better than Ole Miss. Yep. All of a sudden, here's Ole Miss. Do we think that should be a higher ceiling program than Auburn?
0: I mean, historically, yes. But as it stands, going into this season, I'm looking at rosters, no.
1: Yeah, I mean, it's crazy to me that Ole Miss has been able to make this move. I mean, after just, again, really years and years of, you know, being kind of one of the softer teams on the schedule, suddenly Ole Miss is relevant. You know, it just goes to show. I mean, Arkansas has had those moments where they've been relevant. They play in a couple SEC championship games. I don't think they're in any, you know, risk to go there this year, you know. But, you know, it's just interesting that Auburn, you know, now that you guys mentioned, hadn't won a, you know, big game in 7 years. It's like kind of what's going on over there.
2: Mike Griffith, AJC, DogNation.com, joining us for a few more minutes here on the Higginbotham Hotline. You were just talking about Ole Miss. I am curious because I'm just looking at your ballot, just trying to go through the thought process when you posted this. You've got Ole Miss at 15. You've got Tennessee at 16. Trinidad Chambliss will be one of the most dynamic quarterbacks, not only in this conference, but the nation this year. Meanwhile, we have no idea who the quarterback's going to be at Tennessee. Tennessee is losing players left and right due to injuries, and one kid just went home. So I'm just curious, why are you high on Tennessee that close to Ole Miss?
1: Tennessee's got a new defensive coordinator that I'm really high on, Jim Knowles.
2: Yeah, you know, he's good.
1: I think there's
2: really
1: a lot of talent acquisition that, you know, that's gone on at Tennessee. I think Josh Heupel is a good football coach. No, I'm not right

0: quite ready to put him quite in the Kalen DeBoer category, but I do think Heupel does a good job with his offenses and his quarterbacks. I mean, he took a junior college guy that we all kind of scoffed at and put a lot of points on the board against Georgia, I can tell you that. And he's had some success against Alabama that I wouldn't necessarily, you know, expected. So I think you got to give Heupel his due. You know, Tennessee's got great resources. And I think they probably spread their money out a little bit better than we're aware of. Maybe not with some of the marquee names that we're familiar with. But from what I heard about this young quarterback, he's very talented. And then on the opposite extreme with Ole Miss, I'm not, you know, and I could see the glass half empty, too. To be clear, there's an argument to be made that Tennessee shouldn't be that high.
1: Right.
0: But I'm kind of half, glass half full on Tennessee and glass half empty on Ole Miss because, you know, while I would agree that, you know, Trinidad Chambliss is amazing, I would tell you that more teams will be a lot more prepared for him this year. Remember, he was a first-year starter last year and probably wasn't a whole lot of offseason work put in on him. And I think teams will have a better plan for him, and I question as to whether or not Ole Miss, you know, without the Weiss Jr. and Kiffin there, I question is if they can, you know, be as efficient from week to week with their game planning as they were a year ago.
2: You mentioned Kiffin. LSU, what would be considered above expectations for you in season one for him?
0: Winning the SEC championship game. Or, you know, getting past the quarterfinals of the college football playoff.
2: What gives you pause about LSU? Because they obviously, Lane's a good coach. They got good players.
0: Yeah. I'm not sure how good Sam Leavitt is when you get right to it. I mean, I'm sure he's good, but is he Trinidad Chambliss good? Is he Jackson Dart good? You know, and then there's just so many new moving pieces there, right? And the more, you know, if things start to go wrong, if they stumble against Clemson, if they stumble at Ole Miss, how does that team handle adversity? I don't know much about their leadership within the team. I think, you know, the internal leadership is very important. I mean, I know that last year before the bowl game, Sugar Bowl or quarterfinal, whatever you want to call it, when Georgia played them and I interviewed the Ole Miss players, I was really impressed with their players. I was really impressed with the leadership and the words coming out of the mouth and the poise. I mean, that was a mature group of guys that really loved each other, and you could tell that. And, you know, but every team's different, right? There's a different chemistry. There's a different straw stirring the drink. And, you know, there's a lot of newness, right? There's, you know, yeah, you got some talented guys coming back, but you got a new coaching staff that they're dealing with, and you got new players that are coming in, and how do the old players mix with the new players? And, you know, what's that team culture like? And, you know, what's the discipline like, right? Is there a good structure in place? I dare say, you know, it's probably more challenging to manage a team in Baton Rouge than it is in Oxford, you know, right? I guess I'd say there's a lot more trouble to get into in Baton Rouge than Oxford just because of the size of the, you know, you're talking about a pretty large metropolitan area versus, you know, a small college town, which isn't to say you can't get in trouble in a small college town, but, you know, it's different. And it's a different culture, and I think that, you know, a lot of coaches' success have to do with, you know, whether they're a culture fit. I think that's why you see a lot of these coaches that go back to the schools, you know, that they attend them, they have a very good understanding of that culture and what it takes to be successful there. And it's not to say Lane can't be successful, but it has very much a boomer bust look, and to me, bust at LSU with the money they have invested would mean not making the playoff.
1: That is Mike Griffith. You can follow his work at the Atlanta Journal-Constitution, dognation.com. Before we let you go, what is the buzz right now as we head into week three for fall camp for the Georgia Bulldogs? What's some of the big questions, the big stories you guys are following at the AJC?
0: Yeah, I mean, pretty much what we thought. You know, they lost five of their top six pass catchers, and, you know, they're going to have to go downfield more. I think ESPN recently put out some stats that Georgia was 126 out of 134 teams on passing yards on throws of longer than 10 yards downfield. So, you know, without having that cheat code, that safety valve, Zachariah Branson on those short passes to throw to, and he gained 78% of his receiving yards after the catch last year, just to illustrate it even further. You know, without having that short dynamic player, short passing game dynamic player, where does Gunnar Stockton go? And can he throw the ball effectively downfield to a receiving core that, you know, lost five of its top six pass catchers from a year ago? And, you know, that's where we start kind of working backwards in the equation and why Kirby Smart talks about the importance of a run game. Not because you're not going to throw it, but because an effective run game keeps you in positive down and distance situation and keeps the defense in run-pass conflict, It sets up play-action passes, which can often be explosive, and it also sets you up to have the tight end more involved in the pass game. And Georgia has three or four really capable guys. But, you know, you work backwards in the equation, it all comes down to Georgia having a powerful offensive line and being able to run the ball effectively.
1: That is Mike Griffith. 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Mike, always a pleasure catching up with you. Look forward to our visit next Tuesday, as we'll be another week closer to the start of the season.
0: I appreciate you guys. Have a good one.
1: Thank you so much. 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
2: 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When Sammy answers the phone, tell him Landrum from Three Man Front sent you.
1: When we come back on Three Man Front, a major blue blood in the Southeastern Conference have just announced a big sponsorship deal for 2026. 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

0: It's 10:27. Welcome back. We are live at Social Taco. Coming up at the top of the hour, we're going to get a Penn State Big Ten preview. Audrey Snyder, who covers the Penn State Nittany Lions for Inside the Lions. She just does a great job, an award-winning writer. You know, we had her on during the rumors about Kalen DeBoer potentially heading to Happy Valley. She will join the show at 11 o'clock to talk about Matt Campbell taking over the Nittany Lions. So we'll talk to her about that. Later on in the show, Dimitri Ravenos will be on the program. I kind of set this up on the tee before we went to break. A major blue blood in the SEC has gotten a new sponsor. And this sponsor will be a new field sponsor. The University of Georgia has just announced, last year it was Delta Airlines. This year it will be Progressive Insurance.
1: So do the...
2: I'm sorry.
1: The players get a complimentary... You know.
2: You get enough speeding tickets, Progressive will drop you. That's what I've heard. That's just funny.
0: I'm glad you guys saw the same humor I did.
2: In that announcement. Look.
0: But see,
2: the
0: also,
2: only thing funnier would have been...
0: But see, I have another theory.
2: Bail bondsman.
0: I have another theory, though. So... In this release, they do not mention a possible jersey sponsorship for Georgia. My thinking is, if Georgia does go the route of a sponsor on the jersey, it will be Delta.
2: Delta.
0: I think Delta comes off the field to make room for Progressive, and then Delta becomes Georgia's logo on their uniform. That's just me spitballing. That's my prediction.
2: I'd go with that. If you gave me three predictions for what, that would be one of them for sure.
1: Well, flying is safer than driving.
0: Yes. Statistically speaking, yes.
2: I would think, and just not without knowing any ties with that university or their alums, anything in these companies, I would think maybe Coca-Cola and potentially Chick-fil-A.
0: Correct. Georgia now becomes one of 13 schools for the upcoming season to partner with Progressive Insurance. Boise State, Colorado, Iowa, Kansas State, Ole Miss, Oregon, Purdue, SMU, Syracuse, Texas Tech, USC, and Wake Forest all have partnered with the insurance company.
2: They're big, and insurance is big business.
0: It is.
2: That's why you see and you hear so many commercials.
0: Yeah. So, interesting news coming out of Athens, Georgia. That literally happened as we were hanging up with Mike Griffith. So, that's why we did not ask him about it, because it literally came across as we were saying goodbye. Text line is open, 205-834-9450. When we come back, we will get to your phone calls. We will also let you hear some interesting audio from one of the experts when it comes to offensive lines in the country, along with Cole Kublik. I think we all can agree that Aaron Taylor is one of the foremost appreciated and respected offensive line gurus. He said something very interesting outside of Bryant-Denny Stadium. We'll let you hear it. We'll discuss that next on Three Man Front.
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0: is 10:34 on another hot, humid day, but it is nice, wonderful temperature here on the Taco Terrace. Come on up and
1: yes,
0: see
1: it
0: us.
1: Is.
0: Michael is ready to serve you with a smile, as she does each and every Tuesday.
1: Michael's part of the team.
0: I don't know. He so did.
1: People reference her as Michael from Jocks, but Michael does a wonderful job. What are you talking about? What are you? I got you a water. She got you a water. You're gonna have to pee. It's okay.
0: I appreciate it. Everybody's keeping me hydrated.
1: It's 193 degrees outside.
0: I mean, people
1: Pat.
0: On the text line make fun of my water bottle.
1: We're at the age we have to hydrate more.
0: You see the people on the.
1: I do.
0: My God, how big is Pat's water bottle? It just looks bigger on television.
1: That thing is big and it's loud. It's about.
0: I was talking about the water bottle, Larry. I wasn't talking about the college days.
1: It's about the size of our artillery show. It really is.
0: Yeah, it's. Keeps my liquids nice and chilled.
1: Does it?
0: It does.
1: No. Where are you going with that? If you want to keep your body toned, you can do it at Mandu. Mandu is electrical muscle stimulation fitness. In fact, when I was walking in here to Social Taco to do the show this morning, I saw Paul. He's the owner of Mandu. Mandu, if you've never heard about it, it's all FDA approved, but it's boutique fitness. 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
0: So before we talk about Alabama's injuries, i.e. E.J. Crowell, offensive line, whatever's going on with the Tide, we'll tell you this is some devastating news potentially for the Texas Longhorns as Texas redshirt junior left tackle Trevor Goosby, he has feared loss for a significant amount of time. Goosby was expected to undergo an MRI today to determine the severity of a knee injury he suffered at practice yesterday. The injury was non-contact. The 6'7", 325-pound lineman started all 13 games at left tackle for Texas in 2025, earned first-team All-SEC honors from the league's coaches. Goosby is projected as a possible first-round pick in the 2027 NFL draft. He was a three-star recruit coming out of Melissa, Texas. He redshirted as a freshman in 2023, then replaced All-American Kelvin Banks at left tackle in games against Texas A&M and Georgia late in the 2024 season. Goosby has played in 30 games with 15 career starts. So that would be a devastating news coming out of Austin. Most people believe that the MRI will confirm what their fears are, is that this will be a severe injury to his knee. So we'll see the official word as that comes out of Texas.
1: And it just feels like Texas, and I know at the running back position at least a couple of years ago, but they have been bitten, especially in fall camp, by the injury bug and coming at tough spots and guys that, you know, you really can't afford to lose anybody on the offensive line, but especially the experience, the leadership, and just that frame, 6'7", 325,
0: yep.
1: All of those snaps that he has on his resume, that stinks. I know they have other good guys, but it'll be interesting to see how much that means if you're going Trevor Goosby war number, wins above replacement. What does that look like?
0: Yeah, that is a very, very tough deal. All right, so yesterday afternoon after we went off the air, Aaron Taylor, the outstanding former Notre Dame football player, offensive lineman, he was the founder of the Joe Moore Award. And I was listening to Conrad and Damian earlier this morning, and Conrad, you guys were mentioning it, and we all agree. I mean, there's two people. When you want to talk about offensive line and the expertise of the offensive line, we're very fortunate because we got one that precedes us, and that's Cole Kubelik.
1: Yeah.
0: And the other one is Aaron Taylor. And Conrad, you and I both yesterday, when we saw this clip, we were both very perplexed, especially, and we're going to play you the clip in a second, but there was one specific portion that you and I both kind of got our ears up in regards to what he said about Alabama's running back room.
2: Yeah, well, apparently he saw a ghost when he was down in Tuscaloosa visiting with the team. because as you'll hear it in the clip, he's talking about the offensive line, what he saw from that group, but also talking about the running game. And he said that he saw a very impressive display by one E.J. Crowell. Now, he didn't mention him by name. He just said number 13, but we know that that is E.J. Crowell. That's the number that he's going to wear. So that was kind of interesting because people have been going, okay, so was he down there yesterday and maybe Crowell practiced and he just wasn't out there when the media was there in the earlier portion of the day? Or was maybe Aaron Taylor at practice a few days ago and then he just released the video yesterday? So maybe some confusion on that front, but nonetheless, he seemed very impressed by what he saw.
0: Let's take a listen. This is what Aaron Taylor posted on social media.
3: I'm here in Tuscaloosa for Alabama's fall camp. Now, we all know the talk all offseason is about whether or not Kalen DeBoer can fill Nick Saban's shoes or who's going to start at quarterback. Well, I'm here to tell you it's going to be the offensive line that shuts up and ends all that talk. Alabama will be able to run the football this year, full stop. That's the headline. The improvements year over year for what I saw in this unit after just watching them live for 2 hours with my own eyes is night and day. When they got to the second level, they didn't just go up and try to settle into the linebacker. They were running through those boys. When it came to one-on-ones, they dominated that drill. All across the board, through the two deep, offensive line using their hands, punching, trusting their technique, and starting the fight. Now the defense, of course, because this is Alabama, they're going to be stout. And they made some plays, but it was noticeable, particularly in the explosive runs right through the heart of the defense. All throughout practice, didn't matter the drill. There were explosive home run hits, and I'm telling you, running back 13, Crowell, that dude can go. See, when it comes to offensive line play, details are the difference. And the new O-line coach, Adrian Klemm, if you're a young buck out there, bring your butt to Alabama. Incredible job of coaching. I look at the depth of drill. Do you take three steps and stop when you're doing down blocks or double teams or base blocks coming off the ball? No, they were going 5, 6, 7 yards downfield. When you go further downfield in practice, then when it comes to the game, you're going to get the 4 or 5 yards downfield that you need. Klemm is an incredible teacher. He was a hell of a player, but the big difference I noticed already through a 2-hour practice from what I saw at any time last year on tape from Alabama was the physicality at the point of attack.
0: Wow. That got my phone buzzing as quickly as he posted it. So many people were texting me, and we all asked the same question. When did he see Crowell, or is he referring to maybe he's seeing him on film? That's what kind of got everybody. Is Alabama giving us a smoke screen in regards to what's going on?
1: Well, and not that it matters, but do you think Kalen DeBoer appreciates Aaron Taylor putting that out there? Or was this something that, just wait, we're about to surprise everybody when we come out. Everybody talking about we can't run the ball. And I'm not at
0: this juncture, I don't know, Langer. Yeah, I'll be honest with you.
1: Like, why would there be – not that there's any kind of deception. It just seems like we would have heard more about E.J. Crowell. What we have heard is, we haven't seen – and I know it's limited, but there's been no buzz. It's aside from, we don't expect him to miss any game time down the road.
0: I wonder if somebody will, because I think Kane Womack is meeting with the media a little bit later this morning. I wonder if somebody might say something like, Coach Womack, I'm just curious. I saw Aaron Taylor post something yesterday saying that the running backs and the offensive line, they're, right, running through your defensive front, especially number 13. Can you comment on that?
1: Yeah, who are they going against? Because we've heard about the Alabama defensive line. And what have we heard about the defensive line?
0: Nasty.
1: They're nasty. And guys like Devin Tompkins, the USC transfer, and others, like, that is going to be a strength of this Alabama football team. That's encouraging if you're an Alabama fan and you're concerned about the run game. I think you just take it, not with a grain of salt, but you take it in stride because you don't know situationally what. But I trust, Aaron Taylor, you said it, you prefaced it. All the respect in the world for his opinion and what he saw and his evaluation.
0: All right, let's do cut four, Conrad. Let's take you back 24 hours ago when Ryan Grubb, the offensive coordinator for the University of Alabama, had this to say about E.J. Crowell.
4: Well, we don't know. I mean, to be honest, we don't know. I mean, I know he's a really, really tough kid. That's all I've seen from him. And he absolutely loves football. He's been all-in kind of guy, you know, just super impressed with him. So, you know, I'm very optimistic that we're going to be able to get him ready to play and have him out there.
0: There you go. He was talking about E.J. Crowell and those injuries and when you would expect to see him. Very interesting comments, to say the very least. Text line is open, 205-834-9450. 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
1: 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We'll get checked in with Penn State, what's happening there in Happy Valley. A lot of news coming from that part of the country this morning. Three-man front as we continue live from Social Taco and Homewood on Jocks.
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0: 11 minutes in front of the hour. Welcome back in. This is Three Man Front on Jocks. Please be careful out there. Another heat advisory for the southern counties in the state of Alabama. Still hot and miserable up here in central and north Alabama. Just be careful out there because, man, goodness gracious, I was coming out of downtown last night about 9:15, and it was still extremely muggy and nasty before we got those rain showers last night. We have an update from Austin, Texas. Remember, before the last segment, I was telling you that the Texas folks, all the Texas websites, they were fearing the worst for Trevor Goosby, the outstanding offensive lineman for the Texas Longhorns. Well, Pete Thamel of ESPN, he is reporting that sources is telling him that the left tackle had an MRI on his left knee this morning, and he's been diagnosed with a bone bruise.
1: Hey, amen.
0: So that is like the absolute best scenario because they did not anticipate that it was just going to be a bone bruise. His timetable for return will come together in the near future. So that is a major, major injury avoided by that Texas offensive line.
1: That is where, yeah, definitely limited action for him, and you're really, really careful about everything that Goosby does.
0: Yep. So
1: going through the meal line. Everything.
0: Yeah.
1: You can't afford to lose that guy.
0: Yep.
1: If you want to have the kind of season a lot of people think Texas can have. Well, our friends at Stark Exterminators want to remind you that they've been family-owned for over 62 years. That means something to me, and that's why one of the many reasons we use Stark. Number one, it's their team. And I talk about Matt. He's our new technician. He's going to be on our route. Met him last week, and the questions that he asked about the property, kind of the history of the property, inside and out, I tell you, this is a career for these folks. They care about what they do. And interestingly enough, Matt told me, he said, you know, I was a Stark customer for 8 years before I ever joined the Stark team. That tells you that I know the kind of company I'm going and working for. They're going to take care of you. Stark, they're great. And I tell you, one of the frustrations I think a lot of people have is, number one, the pest control service that you use, they don't let you know that they're coming. And they don't ask you, hey, what's currently going on? It's kind of like a blanket service, and you're just kind of a number on their right. 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You're going to know who your team member is. In our case, it's Matt. They're going to call you. They're going to set it up. 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And always, when you do so, tell them Landrum from Three Man Front and Jock sent you.
0: Coming up in just a couple of minutes, we will go to the state of Pennsylvania. Audrey Snyder, she covers the Penn State Nittany Lions for Inside the Lions. The Lions come in number 18 in yesterday's AP preseason top 25 poll. We'll talk about Matt Campbell, who finally got out of Ames. He had so many opportunities to leave the Cyclones, but Penn State came open, an opportunity called, and he took himself and most of the rest of the Iowa State Cyclones to Happy Valley. So we will talk to Penn State, who, you know, depending on what publication you look at, maybe fifth or sixth predicted in the Big Ten Conference. So we'll see what Audrey feels this year's version of the Penn State Nittany Lions. It's hard to fathom that you got rid of a coach that won almost 70% of his games. Matter of fact, he had a 698 win-loss percentage. I'm talking about James Franklin. Won over 100 games.
1: But we say that, but we're the same people, and I'm including myself, that criticized him when it came to big games. And where were those marquee wins? He had a lot of wins that were scattered out, and you know, it was the old joke was, yeah, Penn State will go 10-2. Or Penn State, yeah, they'll go 9-3, but they're not going to win the big game that they need to win, kind of going into the season. So, yeah, he did win a lot of games, but I think they were aside from not being able to get them ultimately where they wanted to go, probably some personality differences that administration and Jane Franklin had
0: that really tough loss against Indiana.
1: Yeah,
0: that was tough.
1: Omar Cooper back in the end zone.
0: Yeah, the six straight losses in the middle of the season, but they finished with four wins, including a win against Clemson in the Pinstripe Bowl. If you remember that,
1: yeah,
0: on a cold day against the Tigers.
1: I wonder for somebody like Audrey, and I'll bring it up, you know, just that beat. And we know that James Franklin, at times, he appeared to come off as contentious when he was asked about certain aspects of his football team. What's it like dealing with Matt Campbell? Because seeing, like, the story that I saw where Matt Campbell took part of an office, his new office, James Franklin's old office, that he thought was entirely too big. And he said, hey, we need to make more use of our space. So is that the selfless Matt Campbell we're getting there?
0: Very much so. When we come back, we will talk Big Ten football, Penn State football, to be exact, with our next guest. We will also continue with your text messages on the text line, 205-834-9450. This is Three Man Front Live at Social Taco.
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7 days. Landrum Roberts, Pat Smith, Conrad Van Order. 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

0: It is 11 o'clock. Welcome back in. It is hour number two of Three Man Front. We're live at Social Taco, as we are customary on Tuesdays. Come on by and see us. The doors officially are open. Nice crowd already gathered here on the Taco Terrace. Come on by and see us. In hour number one, we continued our conversation about yesterday's Associated Press Top 25 preseason poll. Our next guest, last time we talked to her, it was when Penn State was still trying to find their next head football coach, which ultimately ended up being Matt Campbell. Audrey Snyder joins us now on the Higginbotham Hotline. She writes for Inside the Lines. Happy to say I'm a subscriber. She just does an incredible job not only covering Penn State, but the rest of the Big Ten. Audrey joins us now on Three Man Front. Audrey, I hope you're well.
1: I'm doing great, guys. You know, it's funny you mentioned the coaching search because it feels like forever ago, but also in many ways it does.
0: You know, we were just talking about last season for you guys covering Penn State, especially that mid-season, those six losses in a row, the tough loss to Indiana, looking for a coach. How long was the season, Audrey, for you? Because you've covered this program for quite some time.
1: Yeah, so this is my 17th season covering Penn State football, and so I've seen some things, but, you know, you go through last season, and it's funny. I was talking to somebody the other day, and I said, I feel like, you know, 2, 3, 4 years from now, we're going to be talking about that season and be like, oh, yeah, do you remember when that happened? And it'll be like the 20th craziest thing, but in most years, you know, it would be kind of top of mind because it was just, you know, absolutely crazy when you bankroll a season with national championship aspirations and it blows up in October. It was surreal. But then to your point about the off season, it's like, all right, Matt Campbell gets here in December, transfer portal hits in January. You got 40 plus transfers on this roster. Like, it just really hasn't slowed down. It's just kind of rolled into the season.
2: You know, it's hard to describe or maybe explain to our listeners, and I hope you understand where I'm going with this, but covering a program like you have for 17 years, you got a pretty good feel for that place. In your time covering Matt Campbell since he's arrived, what does your gut tell you about how this is going to go?
1: Yeah, my gut tells me that this should have been the guy they hired from the get-go. You know, and I go back to, I wrote a piece, you know, right when James Franklin's fired, within a day or so of that, of, hey, here's like three names that Penn State should pursue. And I had Matt Campbell on the list. And the thought process was, hey, this guy's done a lot with a little before at Iowa State. You know, within the footprint, he's an Ohio guy. So, like, regionally makes some sense. But the longer he's been here, the more I've gotten to know him, the more I've gotten to know the people around him in his inner circle. It's abundantly clear to me that, like, this guy is the perfect fit for this place, for this culture. There's an old school feel to Matt Campbell that I don't know if people necessarily, like, see or understand. But the fact that, you know, they spend so much time in spring ball every weekend bringing in a different decade of Penn State football and welcoming those Lettermen back to meet with these guys and pretty much give everybody, like returning players and the transfers, a crash course on Penn State football history, what it means. Like, there's just that old school level to him that I think is really cool, but really perfectly aligns with Penn State football.
0: I wanted to ask you, before we get into the nuts and bolts of this particular Penn State team and the rest of the Big Ten this year, I want to start about the money side of things, because we spent a lot of time down here in the Deep South talking about the deep pockets of Texas A&M, Texas, you know, where's the rest of the SEC fall in regards to NIL spending? Where is Penn State? I know those numbers are very tough to come by, but in regards to the hierarchy of the Big Ten, where would you put Penn State? Just kind of a spitballing idea of where they would fall.
1: Yeah, I mean, I think overall, I try to think about it holistically, like the whole country. Like, you're a top 15 spend-wise. Like, you're in there. Yeah, you're not going to burn money like LSU, like A&M. But I do think the strategy of how they spend is really interesting to me, and I do think that's going to be a little bit different with Matt Campbell and staff in terms of, like, again, to the point of doing more with less. I mean, this was an Iowa State team that was one of the lowest payrolls in the country. So you look at that and you say, all right, well, here are all these resources here. These guys aren't used to that. So how do you allocate that? And, you know, that's something I had a chance when I sat down with Matt Campbell this summer, something I asked him of, like, how do you grapple with what got you here, and which is identifying traits and what you believe in with recruits and development, with, hey, here's more money, you know, if you're a top 15 spend program, like, what do you do with that? And that's, like, to me, one of the more interesting storylines surrounding this season, because, no, Penn State isn't going to bankroll a roster every single year like they did last year. Like, that's the outlier. You know, I think for them, the most consistent approach is you want to consistently be within that top 20, top 15. And then when everything kind of gears up for the right year, like it was supposed to be last year, then you spend and maybe you go a little bit splashier and make, you know, some of those more impact additions. But, yeah, I mean, they're going to spend money. You have to compete. You know, are they going to spend at the rate of Ohio State? No. Like, again, this is a guy who, coaching-wise, has been able to punch up. So, yeah, still top 15, though.
2: Audrey, heading into this season for Matt Campbell in this edition of the Nittany Lions, what is the biggest question mark, or are there multiple?
1: Mm-hmm. I think the biggest in terms of overarching is, like, super broad, but is can a team be built essentially in 7-8 months, right? I mean, this is a roster that you've got 24 transfers who are with these guys at Iowa State. You've got 40-plus transfers overall. You've got a senior quarterback in Rocco Beck who's been on campus since January but knows the offense because he's been with the OC at Iowa State. You've got Beck's top two wide receivers who are with him at Iowa State mixed with some promising and intriguing guys. It's like, does all of this fit together, you know, because it is really disjointed in some regards when you say, okay, you know, you bring in a new defensive coordinator in Danton Lynn, who was at USC last year. You're bringing in defensive tackles who were at UCLA and another D lineman who was at Oklahoma State. And, I mean, it's just so different. Like, meshing and melding that culture has been really interesting. But they've got the buy-in, which leads me to believe that, like, this might actually work. I think one of the biggest things that we've been kind of fighting back with or trying to explain to fans around here in State College is the idea that, yeah, but these guys were at Iowa State. They're not going to be good enough to be in the Big Ten. And it's like, Iowa State, Matt Campbell didn't say, hey, guys, all 110 of you come with me from Ames to State College, right?
0: Right.
1: Like, you're, of course, cherry-picking your roster. You're bringing your best guys, and that's what they did. So I do think it's going to fit that way. But on top of that, you got to keep Rocco Beck healthy. Like, that's the main thing. He's looked really good this preseason. Obviously, he had surgery back in December, also on his non-throwing arm. So, like, he's had surgery, but he was banged up last year, played through it. So, again, can you keep him healthy and upright?
0: I want to talk about the defense because – and we're seeing this trend around college football. We see what happened. James Franklin at Virginia Tech, the former head coach, and now interim head coach Terry Smith is being retained. How big is that on the defensive side for Penn State?
1: It was huge. I mean, Penn State, the fact that they were able to retain those cornerbacks because they've got a really, really talented secondary, that's going to be one of the strengths of this team this year. Like, those guys have told us straight up, like, if Terry Smith would have left, we would have gone wherever Terry went, you know?
0: Right.
1: I think, like, culturally, it's important that you have a guy like Terry who lived through last year with all these guys, who these players loved, who many were advocating, you know, for him to become the permanent head coach. Keeping him, I think, gave these guys a little bit of a sense of normalcy when everything was super, super crazy. So I think that part's been really good. But, yeah, I mean, Terry has developed cornerbacks at a really high level around here. For that, he's maintained that associate head coach role, which Matt Campbell hasn't been shy about going to him for idea spread and bouncing things off of him. So I think no doubt that's been important.
2: Audrey Snyder, who covers Penn State football inside the Lions, also the Big Ten, joining us here on Three Man Front and joining us on the Higginbotham Hotline. As we move outside of Penn State and I look at Indiana, our defending national champs, I know that there are some holes to fill, but golly, Cignetti's done a pretty good job of cherry-picking himself. What's the biggest question surrounding Indiana for you? And if that question is answered, is it simply a copy and paste?
1: I mean, again, repeating is hard. There's a reason why it doesn't happen, right? I think you kind of have to get lightning in a bottle to do it again. But it's still surreal when you say, like, hey, you're defending, you know, national champs Indiana. Like, here we are in August, and it still sounds weird. Just, you know, cover it in the Big Ten and Penn State as long as I have. I've been to many games out there covering them where there is nobody in the stands or next to no one. But I think you look at, yes, your point about reloading and rebuilding, what they've been able to do at quarterback, right? Like, that's an easy, obvious question, and I think it's going to work because I think we also have the history and, you know, the blueprint for Cignetti and how he's able to make it work. I think does complacency set in with a program like that when you're coming off of a year where everything was abnormal and, you know, your guys are blowing up and in this era of NIL and rev share and there's more demand for Indiana players than ever before, like, how do you handle all that? I mean, I'm sure Kurt Cignetti, we've seen the clips and all that, like, doesn't care, back to work, ball coach. But I think there is, like, a realistic aspect of that, I'm sure. Of, you know, it's different now when people know who you are, especially, you know, in a community like Bloomington, which is a super, super cool and fun one.
0: All right, before we let you go, Audrey, I want to ask you about the expectations. Listen, Penn State folks...

0: yeah, you know what, we'd be okay with 9-3 because we're going to lay the foundation this year with Matt Campbell. You know, if you go 9-3, but, you know, you beat Michigan, you beat USC perhaps, you know, then there's some staying power, there's some belief. I mean, the thing that I think is so refreshing is to even hear it from this coaching staff where they're like, we don't know. Like, we don't know what happened in a tense moment at home on the road with this group because we haven't seen it before because it is so new. So, honestly, it is super varied depending who you talk to, right? You'll get some Penn State fans that say, this is insane, this is an easy schedule, it should be 11-1. Realistically, I'm like, I don't know if any of these pieces or how many of these pieces fit together. So I'm on the record with a 9-3 prediction, which some people have said they felt was too low. But again, I mean, you get USC here in Beaver Stadium. Wisconsin comes here for the Big Ten opener. Minnesota's here late in the year, which is like a sneaky game. And then you go on the road to Washington, which is tough. And then you also go on the road to Michigan, which is, again, interesting too. So, yeah, favorable schedule, but very, very wide open in terms of expectations.
1: You mentioned Minnesota and kind of being one of those sneaky games. Who is one of those sneaky teams? Is it PJ Fleck and the Golden Gophers, or is there another team out there? Yeah. I'm intrigued by Fitzgerald there in East Lansing.
0: For sure. I mean, to me, it's like Minnesota, especially with Penn State, they have had Penn State's number the last few years. I mean, you go back to the 2016 season when Penn State then goes on a roll and ends up winning the Big Ten. Minnesota had them on the ropes, and if Penn State loses that game, I'm fairly certain in saying that Penn State's going through a coaching search right then and there for James Franklin's replacement in 2016 and not, you know, in 2026, 2025. So, yeah, I mean, Minnesota has had Penn State's number. You look at the game out there a couple of years ago, Penn State really struggled, and again, it's like, man, PJ Fleck's teams are just always, like, super, super scrappy. They're just always a hard out. And then, obviously, like, it won't be Penn State's problem this year. They were last year. But what happens with UCLA, right, and Bob Chesney, I think they're going to be really interesting because, again, you talk about JMU and culture and foundation and, you know, the Cignetti blueprint and what works, what doesn't. I think everybody's going to be looking at that. But I think to that overall point, you know, everybody or most people look at Indiana and Cignetti and they say, well, yeah, why can't Penn State do that? Like, why can't they be that national championship team a year later? Like, I think we have to recognize outliers, right, and the fact mm-hmm. that, like, that is sure. not the normal expectation. And I think we have to kind of sometimes keep reminding people of that, too.
2: That is Audrey Snyder, covers the Penn State Nittany Lions. You need to go follow her work, get a subscription Inside the Lions, a Substack subscription. I've been a subscriber since you came on board, Audrey, and always enjoyed your work. And need to follow her, get a subscription, great stuff. Audrey, thanks for coming on. Hopefully we will talk again, hopefully multiple times during the season, as maybe both Alabama and Penn State can find a way to get into the college football playoff this year. It'll be a lot of fun.
0: Absolutely, guys. I appreciate you having me on.
2: Thanks, Audrey. Thank you so much. She joined us on the Higginbotham Hotline. 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

0: It is 11:20. We have checked in with what's going on over in the state of Georgia with the Georgia Bulldogs. Mike Griffith, AJCDogNation.com. We went up north of the Mason-Dixon line to the state of Pennsylvania. Talk Penn State football with Audrey Snyder. Coming up later in the program, awful announcings. Dimitri Ravenos will join us on the show. You know, something big is coming. On September 2nd, DraftKings Game Day arrives with massive deals, exclusive deals, an all-day celebration built for sports fans. 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
1: You know, talking with Audrey Snyder about Matt Campbell in particular at Penn State, and not that her answer surprised me, but for somebody who has been immersed in that program and certainly understands the expectation and kind of that dynamic, for her to come out and say what she thought about Matt Campbell, and it just feels right. Like, this is the guy they should have gotten. He fits Penn State.
0: Right.
1: And you got to think that Matt Campbell had plenty of opportunities to go other places. And I think Matt Campbell, there's only a few places, obviously, that he would have left. But he does strike me as a different kind of guy. To be in Ames as long as he was? So maybe that's exactly what Penn State needs. But the Big Ten, it's going to be strong. I mentioned, everybody just forgets, like, Michigan State's just kind of sitting there. And Pat Fitzgerald, you don't think he's going to get them playing?
0: Yeah, no doubt. Before we went to break, I teased a former Alabama running back has signed with the New York Giants. Najee Harris has signed a one-year deal as the New York Giants add another veteran in their backfield. Harris' season with the Chargers last year was cut short because of an Achilles tear. Now he is fully healthy. He lands in New York. So be interesting playing behind Jackson Dart.
1: It's just hard to believe we're talking about Najee Harris as an NFL veteran. But he is.
0: Yeah.
1: We know the tread on those tires for NFL running backs or running backs in general. But, man. If there was ever just an intimidating running back, and I never saw Derrick Henry up close, but Najee Harris, woo, you don't want to tackle him either.
0: Yeah. Some other college football news and notes to pass along if you're just now tuning us in on this hot and humid Tuesday. Georgia has announced they will have a new sponsor on their field for 2026. Last year it was Delta Airlines. This year it is Progressive Insurance. In the school's release, they did not mention anything about a possible jersey sponsorship. So we'll see if Delta, that came off the field, maybe will become a jersey sponsor. Texas is breathing a sigh of relief at this hour because Texas redshirt junior left tackle Trevor Goosby, he was feared to be lost for a significant amount of time. He had an injury, non-contact, at practice yesterday. ESPN is reporting that he went through an MRI on his left knee, and he has been diagnosed with a bone bruise.
1: You ever had a bone bruise?
0: I have.
1: I have, too. I have one in my hand, which it sucks.
0: Yeah, but that is better than the alternative.
1: Yes,
0: if you're a Texas Longhorn fan. So the timetable of his return, that will come together in the near future. Meanwhile, do you remember that story that came out about a week, 10 days ago, that SMU quarterback Kevin Jennings was being held out of practice?
1: Yeah, with a finger, right?
0: He had an injury. So this morning, Rhett Lashley updated the things that's going on with him and says that things are going well. There's no pain. We're working him back into this week, and we expect him to have a full 2 weeks to get ready for game one, and that he will be 100% against FSU Dave's Florida State Seminoles. I'm the one that threw in the last part of the quote
1: yes.
0: about FSU Dave. He did not mention FSU Dave in the quote.
1: Did he mention Desmond Jennings?
0: No, he did not. Just Kevin Jennings.
1: Nah.
0: He is dealing with a jammed finger. If you've ever had a jammed finger, those things are tough to get well.
1: Would you rather have a,
0: how many times
1: a
0: did
1: bone
0: you,
1: bruiser or a jammed finger?
0: Let me ask you a question. How many times when you were playing baseball did you have? Like, I had a really bad one time. I was playing shortstop. I was coming across the bag because I was trying to turn a double play, and a guy came in high, and my glove hand, my left hand, jammed into him.
1: Yep.
0: I took my glove off. I thought it was broken. It was jammed. And, of course, I get back to the dugout between innings, see what my coach does. Grabs my finger, pulls it out. Yeah, pulls it out. That didn't help.
1: No, it didn't.
0: That didn't help. I thought I had broken it, but it had not. But it took a long time for me to get that healed.
1: I had my right big toe.
0: They pull it out like that?
1: Yeah. And it had been like that for over a year. And I don't know how I did it. But
0: you didn't like jam
1: no,
0: it?
1: No, I had I was there at the chiropractor one day. I was like, hey, by the way. And it took them a while, but finally, when you heard that machine gun, it felt great.
0: Yeah. So I'm just curious if he had the same type of coach. Hey, come over.
1: I fell down in a river and went to catch myself, and it was a sharp rock that was sticking out of the river bottom, and the hand went right on top of it. And for 8 months, I had that bruise right there in the palm of my hand.
0: I am getting some text messages from some of the social media posts that we had earlier this morning. If you miss Mike Griffith, he was on the program at 10:05. And we were going over his ballot. He is one of the 60 people in this country that votes for the Associated Press College Football Poll. And we were going over his ballot, and he had Auburn in the top 25, had him at 25. And so the good friend of the program, SEC Mike, Michael Bratton, he texted me, and he pointed out to a podcast that they did with Mike Griffith from SEC Media Days. And he was not as high on Auburn during that podcast as he was with us this morning in the way that he voted in the top 25. So maybe something over the course of fall camp, maybe there's...
1: Well, I think you start studying things, you start getting practice reports, and you start hearing from people that you trust their information, and it can certainly help to shape your opinion.
0: I will let you read that right there.
1: Not on the air.
0: Oh God!
1: Oh,
0: no.
1: Okay.
0: No, not at all.
1: Yeah, I don't know that. That's quite the reverse. Now, if that was said at Media Days, I would have disagreed then at Media Days with that statement.
0: I would have too.
1: I find it hard to believe that he.
0: But we all have
1: put it like that. But we'll see.
0: Listen,
1: Media Days, it can do weird things to you.
0: Yeah, I mean, listen, we all get excited about these preseason magazines and what people say. But then when you get into actual fall camp and there's actual football being held and people put eyeballs on people, you're not looking at paper. You're looking at the whole grand scheme of things, and you can change your mind.
1: Like Tennessee losing a starting safety. If you're voting in a poll or you're coming up with, your top 25, you're ranking your SEC teams – and you're not taking that into account as this information is coming out in fall camp. Is that wise? I don't think it is. I think a starting safety is a pretty big deal. Now, does it change where I have Tennessee in my poll? I've got them closer to 25 if they're in my poll than I would at 15 or 16 where some of these other programs are. But I would have Auburn outside of the top 25. But I wouldn't have them at 44.
0: Oh, gosh, no. No, I wouldn't either.
1: I would have Auburn somewhere between 25 and 30.
0: Yeah, that was my sweet spot in regards to where I thought the coaches would have them. Obviously, the coaches gave a little bit more respect to Auburn than the press did.
1: And it's not fair to Alex Golish. It's not fair to a lot of those new guys, the staff. But it's just hard for me to be – super optimistic about Auburn because it seems like, and Alex Golish had nothing to do with it. A lot of those folks didn't, but they close. How many times? And how many times we see it? And you knew the talent was there, and I think that you'll get more competency when it comes to in-game decisions, but I got to see it.
0: Yeah.
1: I got to see it.
0: Well, I think a lot of people feel the same way. 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
1: A little recruiting news out of the SEC. 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We'll continue on a very hot yet beautiful Tuesday live from Social Taco in Homewood on Jocks.
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1: Three-man front. We continue. We're live from Social Taco here in the Terrace. We're right next to City Hall if you've never been here, but it is a nice 67 degrees here inside. We got other folks that have shown up, but you got the Mix and Match Taco Tuesday, burritos, Mexican pizzas, and so much more. Don't forget about brunch on the weekends or the half-off happy hour, 3 to 6, Monday through Friday here at Social Taco. Told you, SEC recruiting news, good news for Josh Heupel. The bad news is this guy's not going to be available maybe for this season because he's a four-star prospect. Caden Kraft, ESPN's number three dual threat quarterback in the 2028 cycle. Commits Tennessee. In Tennessee, they need to find a quarterback, but it looks like at least for the meantime, he's got a really good one in the pipeline.
2: Huh.
3: I really appreciate Tennessee going after four-star guys because you don't want to go after those five stars and offend Jaden Daniels, so that's very nice of Tennessee.
1: He picked Tennessee over John Summerall in Florida, Lane Kiffin in LSU, Kyle Whittingham in Michigan, Ole Miss and Pete and Oregon and Dan Lanning.
2: Wow.
1: Yeah.
2: A lot of really good offers.
1: Yep. He went on visits to Florida, LSU, Michigan, and Tennessee over the weekend. 20-game starter out of North Carolina, Lake Norman High School.
2: Some sad news coming for all sports fans as ESPN founder Bill Rasmussen died today at the age of 93. He forever changed the landscape of sports media. He passed away at the age of 93 from the effects of Parkinson's disease. Rasmussen created ESPN back in 1978. He was a former sports broadcaster, public relations executive, and his son Scott started investigating the just-emerging technology of satellite delivery on television in the late 70s. Then on a Friday afternoon in August of 1978, Rasmussen and Scott were stuck in traffic on Connecticut's Interstate 84 while traveling to the New Jersey shore. They were discussing possible programming for their newly acquired satellite transponder from RCA. On a lark, Rasmussen blurted out the idea to create a network devoted only to sports. Sports fans, both father and son, instantly thought they had a great idea. And here we are, all these years later, ESPN continues to blaze on. But yeah, the founder and the guy that came up with the idea passed away at the age of 93.
1: That's really close to the story when I was in college and I bartended. And I thought, you know, these fast food places that serve breakfast, why don't they just serve breakfast? Like, people like me would eat a biscuit through a drive-through at 3 a.m., 4 a.m. You're welcome. You're welcome, America.
2: It was all you.
1: It was all me. 205-834-9450. Text line is open. Plenty of text rolling in and covering a lot of different stuff that we've covered on the show so far. This one coming from Robert, our Big Ten conversation. I disagree. Ohio State should be number one because has lots on defense and a new offensive coordinator. I have Texas number one. The Goosby knee injury is concerning. Texas has experience depth behind him. Turns out, though, it's just a bone bruise.
2: Just a bone bruise. So that's big news for Texas.
1: Going back to Aaron Taylor and his comments about Alabama's offensive line, what he witnessed, Adrian Clem, Alabama's new offensive line coach. Somebody texting in saying that video was from last week. Sean says, must be AI generated or his accounts have been hacked or crystal meth. I can assure you it's not crystal meth.
2: Wow.
1: Not with Aaron. Brad says, thank goodness for TikTok. That's where I saw the Aaron Taylor video. Interesting video. He was raving.
2: Whether he saw it last week or this week, it goes without saying what he saw obviously impressed him.
1: Would have been hilarious if Georgia State Patrol had a patch on their jersey.
2: So a little sponsorship for that.
1: Yeah. Absolutely hilarious, says Jonathan, that Georgia has Progressive Insurance as their sponsor. LOL, with all the speeding tickets they get, they'll definitely need that insurance. Going back to Auburn's biggest win, when was their last really big win? I threw out Iron Bowl 2019. That was 48-45, then ranked number 5 Alabama, 15th ranked Auburn. Others say it was a couple of years ago when Auburn knocked off Texas A&M in all of those overtimes at Jordan-Hare. Texas A&M was number 15 in the country at the time. The point being, few and far between. Auburn will finish in the top 10 this year. This is Edward Pruitt. Edward, we have your prediction down.
2: No. He said Auburn in the top 10?
1: Finish in the top 10. Curtis is asking, why is Penn State ranked? Just a bunch of Auburn haters out there. Suck it up, Buttercups. We coming. Thank you, Curtis. Dean Isdell says it doesn't matter if Auburn starts at number 44 or number 4. Winning will take care of itself. All you have to do is win, baby.
2: That's true. Very true.
1: Preseason predictions are fun debates, but realistically, it takes 3 or 4 real games to start building an accurate assessment of the relative strength of teams. Cigar Cowboy sent us a picture in from Death Valley, California.
2: Looks like death.
1: 119 degrees.
2: Are you sure that wasn't Summerton?
1: Right there by Summerton Christian? The bank the bank sign? That might have been.
2: I mean, it's hot.
1: That's hot. That is real hot. Wow.
2: Nah, it's a dry heat. It's not as hot as it is here. We got humidity.
1: We do. And this one rolling in from our buddy Darren in Tennessee. He and Ryan, they're buddies. Tennessee-Kentucky rivalry, but they still got each other 6. He says, getting closer and closer to Alabama's football season. I cannot wait. We know, Darren.
2: Should be fun.
1: Auburn is going to get embarrassed week 3. Is that Florida? Love it. Starting to feel like football season.
2: All right, so David Ubben from The Athletic, he broke down the AP Top 25, and I want to get you guys' opinion on this, whether you agree or disagree with this. He listed the most underrated teams in the Top 25 and the most overrated. In regards to underrated, he says that number 5, Texas, is underrated.
1: Okay.
2: Number 7, Miami. Number 11, LSU.
1: Okay.
2: Those are the only 3 that he has posted as underrated according to the ballots cast in the preseason. Of those 3, do you agree with that? Disagree? With those 3 particular schools?
3: Definitely Miami.
1: Miami, yeah. Where does he have Texas? Where was Texas?
2: Well, he just says they're underrated.
1: Were they in the poll?
3: Number five.
1: Yeah, I would say that underrated, if you want to say by a couple of spots or one spot.
2: He mentions the fact that the Longhorns added splashy supporting cast members for Arch Manning, like Auburn transfer receiver Cam Coleman, 1-2 punch at running back Hollywood Smothers, sorry Conrad, and Relique Brown from Arizona State, who combined for more than 2,000 yards last season. So they'll be in the backfield. So he just points those out.
1: I think LSU is, to me, they're fair where they are. I don't feel like they got.
2: I agree with you.
1: They got the short end of the stick, and I think a lot of LSU fans would probably agree. Let's just see it first.
2: All right, so let's look at the overrated. So you guys seem to agree for that for the most part. Number 9, Ole Miss. He says they are overrated, even at being at number 9.
3: I would put him a spot higher.
2: He's got Utah at 21, Houston at 23. My philosophy, when you get past the top 20, especially when you're doing a preseason like this, even when you get in the season, that is very tough to try to distinguish between a team that's 21 and 25. So I'm not even talking about Utah and Houston. But let's talk about Ole Miss, because it's very interesting. Because even Mike Griffith, on his ballot, he had Ole Miss, I think, 15th, and then Tennessee 16. You said, Conrad, that you would have Ole Miss higher than 9?
3: I would move them up one spot.
2: Okay, how about you, Landrum?
1: I would have them. I would move them up at least one spot, maybe two.
2: Okay.
1: In my opinion, if I'm starting a team, Trinidad Chambliss is the best quarterback in the SEC that I want to start my team with.
2: So this is what David Ubben wrote. He said, Trinidad Chambliss is back and might be the nation's best quarterback. He's playing with Kewon Lacy, who is one of the nation's best running backs. But the receiving core is rebuilding, and the Rebels are replacing both offensive tackles. Kiffin also brought a chunk of the staff with him to Baton Rouge. New coach Pete Golden's rebuilt the defense with transfers, but he'll have a lot to prove after an impressive playoff run. A playoff sprint is different than a season-long marathon, with the Rebels will be tested with a tougher schedule starting with week one against number 24 Louisville in Nashville. Should this team really be ahead of Oklahoma, LSU, and Texas Tech?
1: Hey, well, look, that's a great thing. We'll find out. You get to put your toe in the water. You go up against the top 25 team that spent money and has won some big games, I guess, in the history of their program over the last couple of years. Nothing to sneeze at. You're not opening up with Tulane or Washington State. So, yeah. And then when does LSU roll in?
2: That would be the first SEC game, September 19th.
1: So we will have a pretty good idea about Ole Miss there in the first month of the season.
2: Yeah.
1: At least how it's probably going to go for Pete for the entire season.
2: Yep.
1: Because nobody has an easy schedule in the SEC.
2: Yep. No doubt. When we come back, we are still live here at Social Taco. We'll be here until 2. Great crowd. Come on up and see us. It's really nice and refreshing and cool up here.
1: It's just clean. The air just feels so clean. It's like being on a mountaintop.
2: Is it?
1: Yeah. Okay. I feel like we're in a Ricola commercial.
2: Okay. All right. We will continue on live from Social Taco, 205-834-9450, 1 o'clock hour. We will talk to Dimitri Ravenos. Your texts and calls next.
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0: 11:52 here on Jocks, the Auburn Tigers, Alabama Crimson Tide, both practiced this morning. Nathan King from Auburn 247 had an interesting report. He was able to watch a little bit of practice this morning. More of a personnel who dressed out, who wasn't available, who was wearing non-contact jerseys, that type of stuff. But good news, defensive back Anquan Fagans back on the practice field in pads, so that's good. Defensive tackle Malik Autry, he has a club on his hand again. Players not in pads, tight end Jonathan Eccles, Nakai Davenport, Scrap Richardson. Wide receiver Eric Smith has now missed the past several practices, they noticed. Linebackers Xavier Adkins and Bryce Deese were not present for the three practice periods that the media was able to watch. When Nathan asked an Auburn staffer about it, they mentioned that Ramil had been limited last week, so they could be best saved for the scrimmage. So that might be what they're doing with Adkins and Deese, as the scrimmage will be tomorrow. With Ramil out today, true freshman Wilson Zaire remains the backup at right tackle.
1: So what are you looking for in Auburn scrimmage?
0: I'd clean up the sloppiness, yeah, because that was the theme of what Alex Golish told us after scrimmage number one. He was not happy with both sides of the ball. And, you know, one thing's for sure, everybody's going to be raising the bar pretty high, especially on the offensive side, because that most of the guys that transferred from South Florida were offensive guys. They know the system. So outside of a couple big plays that happened early in the scrimmage, it sounded like, you know, the offense kind of sputtered a little bit, a lot of pre-snap penalties, which that is going to frustrate any coach, and the defense also a little sloppy. So clean that up. That's what you'd like to hear after scrimmage number two.
1: Yeah, and you keep hearing Alex Golish talking about the offensive mistakes and some of those miscues. It's just operating within the offense. The offense that goes at such a breakneck pace, you're going to get a lot of that. But as he's explained, this is our offense. We're not changing our offense. We can't have those mistakes. Byron Brown, I think that was refreshing what you saw, what the reports at least that we got from Auburn's first scrimmage, as opposed to an uncharacteristic day that he had on a day where he threw the picks, and Golish said for whatever reason that day he wasn't seeing it well. But you continue to hear good things about your tight end and Jake Johnson and those receivers, and you know, you hope that you can get to Baylor and you got somewhat of a really healthy first 22. And just knowing that if you do have a really healthy first 22, it will probably be the last time all season you have a really healthy first 22.
0: No doubt. No doubt.
1: We continue. More college football discussion on the way. More of your texts. And we got guests that are stopping by. You don't want to miss it. Three Man Front live from Social Taco. Come and join us. SocialTaco.bar. Look at the menu. Come have a cerveza. Maybe margarita on the rocks. Mary?
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0: 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How did they go from top of the rock to rock bottom?
1: Denver, you are the greatest crowd we've ever had. 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

0: DJs. Landrum Roberts, Pat Smith, Conrad Van Order. This is Three Man Front on Jocks.
1: It is 12 noon. We are live at Social Taco. Hope everyone's having a very nice Tuesday. Please stay hydrated. Stay cool out there. Still a very, very hot and muggy day. Some heat warnings for the southern portions of our state. So please be careful out there. We appreciate you tuning us in on this Tuesday as we're another day closer to the start of the college football season. The Auburn Tigers and Alabama Crimson Tide both on the practice fields this morning. We just gave you an Auburn practice update a couple of moments ago in regards to who is participating. Nothing really earth-shattering from the Auburn perspective. We're waiting Kane Womack to meet with the media down in Tuscaloosa. We'll get his thoughts on where the Tide currently stands. Auburn has scrimmage number two coming up tomorrow at Jordan-Hare Stadium. Meanwhile, the Alabama Crimson Tide, they will get ready for their scrimmage number two coming up on Thursday. So a big next couple days for Alabama and Auburn.
2: Is there a particular matchup, and it would probably be more applicable to Auburn than Alabama, but is there any news, any kind of tea leaves from camp where you look at that team's schedule in a particular week against a particular opponent and you go, you know what, that was a coin flip, but now I'm going to give them the edge?
1: You know, I'm sitting here looking at Alabama's schedule now. Not really for me. Does it change your thoughts, Conrad, on anything you've heard from the Alabama camp so far? At least those first few games, either maybe Kentucky or Florida State or South Carolina?
3: Just in terms of, like, do I feel different about the outcome of those games?
1: Yeah, or maybe you're thinking something is going to be a little bit more difficult or easier based on the information from fall camp.
3: Not necessarily. I mean, I still think Alabama, if they're not able to start 5-0, then they've got some serious issues potentially on that team this year. Nothing I've heard from camp really changes that. Maybe the Kentucky game is a little trickier if you're banged up at running back.
1: So you're saying 5-0 or bust for Alabama. If Alabama does not go into the Georgia game at home undefeated with victories against East Carolina, Kentucky, Florida State, South Carolina, Mississippi State, this could be a very difficult season for Alabama.
3: Yeah, because that means you're losing to subpar teams.
2: Well, so we say Alabama 5-0, first part of their schedule. What if I said Auburn 4-1?
3: I think that'd be solid for Auburn, first five games. You'd like to be 5-0, but, I mean, let's say you lose a close one to Florida in that. And Florida ends up being pretty good.
2: Well, here's the trade-off for me. Either you're getting Tennessee on the road or you're getting Florida in prime
1: time. So you're
2: getting
1: one of those.
2: You're getting one of those.
3: I think you're happy with that.
2: I think you get Vandy at home finally. How many years they've lost to Vanderbilt in a row?
1: Glowing reports about their freshman quarterback.
2: I've seen that.
1: Over the weekend.
2: The Curtis kid.
1: Yeah.
2: Okay. At Georgia doesn't change my opinion. LSU at home. Still, I think LSU probably in that one. At Ole Miss, being on the road, Trinidad, not so much. Arkansas, given that one. At Mississippi State, yeah. Sanford, yeah. And then out Alabama. I'm just doing the math in my head. I think we got to 8 wins.
1: Yeah.
2: Would you be closer to 8 wins for Auburn, or would you be closer to 6? Well, if he's taking that long, then it's probably closer to 6.
3: It's just diabolical because it's right in the middle.
2: It is right in the middle. Would 9 make it easier?
1: What, either closer to 9 or 6?
2: Yeah.
1: Is that what you're saying?
2: What's the Vegas win total for Auburn? Is it 6.5 or 7.5?
1: It's not 7.5.
3: Yeah, it's 6.5.
2: So you would go more. You would go over that 6.5.
1: Yes.
2: Okay.
1: I would take over 6.5.
2: All right. Conrad, you're the same?
3: Yeah. Yeah.
2: Okay. All right. I'm just seeing where we were.
1: Yeah. Nothing nothing has changed for me, my outlook for either team. Because my biggest question mark for Alabama was the offensive line. Didn't really matter to me who the quarterback is. It's that offensive line to me. That's the biggest question.
2: Yeah.
1: I mean, seriously, if you tell me Austin Mack's your quarterback and they announce that Thursday after scrimmage, okay.
2: Yeah, and look.
1: No problem.
2: That's gonna solve a lot of things. If we get what Aaron Taylor described for the season,
1: then all
2: we
1: of a
2: get
1: sudden,
2: that consistently.
1: They're zooming past 9 wins.
3: Yeah, we're having a much different conversation.
2: Totally different conversation.
1: Yeah.
2: Changes everything.
1: But if that offensive line has some injuries or they're not as good as the rest of the practices that Aaron Taylor's not in attendance, then that is going to be more closer to a 500 season than one being in Atlanta playing for the SEC championship.
2: Yeah.
1: But that's the thing I think concerns the Alabama fans the most. They think that they have – it's just like last year. They had a good running back room. The problem was that the offensive line didn't do their job.
2: Well, go back to the year where Bryce Young made all the plays, and we had offensive line issues.
1: He
2: but
1: was also
2: think about the plays that he had to make and he was able to make despite not having a whole lot of help. Now you're going to trust a maybe even more physically talented Keelan Russell or an Austin Mack to do those same to replicate that? I wouldn't feel easy.
1: Well, what was the story after the first scrimmage that Alabama and Keelan Russell, they had the most success offensively when Keelan Russell was flushed out of the pocket and he had to create things.
2: Yeah. Which is why Jalen Milroe started over Ty Simpson.
1: Correct.
2: Because at the end of the day, if we're going to give somebody the nod, it's going to be the guy that you can't draw up a defense to stop that particular impromptu. He just decided to do that play.
1: See Cam Newton or Marshall. At Auburn. I mean, that drove Nick Saban crazy.
2: Yeah.
1: And Kirby Smart trying to figure that out. You know, Nick Marshall and that run-pass option.
2: Yeah, have fun with that.
1: Yeah.
2: When the guy doesn't know what he's going to do, you certainly don't know what he's going to do.
1: I mean, think about Ty Simpson. Ty Simpson has one start in the National Football League. He goes 21 of 25 because he's actually got an offensive line that protected him. He had an offensive line that sort of protected him in the first half of the season, and then he got so beat up and, you know, got his colon almost detached.
2: Good grief.
1: And the rest of his intestinal situation.
2: Yeah.
1: He did.
2: Oh, I know.
1: I mean, he could barely walk in Atlanta, in the SEC championship game. So.
2: He looked good in his preseason debut.
1: Yeah, when you go 21 of 25. And that wasn't against air, folks.
2: Uh-uh.
1: I mean, that was against
2: Chiefs that were trying.
1: Yeah.
2: They're trying to make a squad.
3: I was going to say, it's third and fourth string guys, but they're trying, yeah.
2: Ain't nobody doing the Alabama quarterback, Bama Bangs, any favors in his first game?
1: No.
2: No, they wanted to kill him.
1: Not at all.
2: No, he did great.
1: Mm-hmm. Very much so. Speaking about Alabama, former Alabama running back Najee Harris signs a one-year deal today with the New York Giants. So the Giants add another veteran to the backfield. Harris last year was with the Chargers, but it was cut short due to an Achilles tear. Now he's fully healthy, so he lands in New York. So it was a good get for the New York Giants.
2: Do you think he lives in New York proper, or do you think he lives in New Jersey?
1: I think he takes the turnpike over from New Jersey.
2: Yeah. That's what I would do. I don't know. I hear
1: lower taxes, right?
2: Well, you get free groceries in downtown New York.
1: So you just live there?
2: Is that here? I don't know. Maybe not.
1: Maybe so. I don't know. Speaking of the National Football League, as the NFL continues to expand its international footprint, you know, there's 9 international games this year. 9. Of course, the Jags will play in Wembley Stadium, Melbourne, Australia, Rio, London's got 3 games, Paris, Madrid, Munich, Mexico City, 9 international games. Well, today, Roger Goodell was doing an interview with Germany TV station RTL. And Roger Goodell told the German television station, there is no doubt that there will be NFL teams outside the United States. He says, at some point, there will be NFL teams outside the U.S. I have no doubt that this will happen one day. He says that the NFL has a team permanently located in an international city in the future. That site could also serve as the Super Bowl host. So the Super Bowl could go international.
2: Okay, I'm just going to tell you. I don't want to watch kickoff at 9 a.m.
1: Dude, not going to have kickoff at 9 a.m.
2: That's going to change it. It's going to change it. I'm going to church. Have your Super Bowl. Don't do it. Don't mess with the time.
1: They're not going to mess with the time.
2: Pat, it feels like they are.
1: The television networks are not going to put a game at 9 o'clock in the morning on Super Bowl Sunday.
2: Already gone Euro. Next thing you know, we're wearing Jordache and white belts.
1: Jordache. My gosh. I have not heard that in a long time.
2: Yeah.
1: Jordache jeans.
2: And Umbros and Barney. And
1: hey, I love me some Umbros back in. Yeah. Larry's pointing at me. I used to wear Umbros. In college.
2: Besides the Jordache, I'm naming things that I, too, wore growing up. Sebago, did you ever have any Sebagos?
1: I didn't. How about Benetton shirts? Did you have those?
2: Oh, yeah.
1: Did you?
2: Uh-huh. Those were big.
1: Yeah.
2: I do like the remember the 80s and some of the things you get on social media now. Very
1: nostalgic. So that's why you're against an international NFL franchise, because you're worried that the Super Bowl is going to end up being played at 9 a.m. on Super Bowl Sunday.
2: Yeah, we got a UFL game here, Mother's Day. I'm scarred.
1: That was Rapoli.
2: I'm scarred. No. No, I mean, what? And pregame coverage. When does that begin? Pat, you'll be great. Pat, you will be a pig and slop. It'll be
1: the
2: like 4 a.m.
1: Yeah.
2: And Pat's like, sweet.
1: Absolutely.
2: Got my tater skins.
1: Yeah, I'm ready to go. Got my frosted flakes out, man.
2: Let's go, baby.
1: Got my peanut butter sandwich. I'm good, man.
2: No, I think it is great that the NFL has found a way to make trillions of more money, more dollars.
1: Is there any doubt that London will be the first city?
2: No doubt.
1: Probably multiple teams.
2: I bet the NFL feels like they owe it to London.
1: Probably so. But, yeah, man, Paris, Madrid, Munich.

0: I would think so.
1: Make another division. That way, when teams from the United States like go over there, you know, they have multiple games while you're over there. You see what I'm saying?
0: Yeah. So let's we add
1: kind of like we do in Major League Baseball, because I know that there's a couple weird scenarios, but most of the time when you go to the West Coast, you know, you're hitting San Diego, LA, you know, or you're hitting now Sacramento and San Francisco, you know, kind of at the same time. You know, you're not like going, you know, to one city in California on the West Coast. I think that's the way that the NFL would do it if they get European teams.
0: Okay, and then the next question would be, do you feel like there are 212 NFL-worthy players to fill those rosters if we're going 53 per
1: franchise? Not offensive linemen, no.
0: How does this affect the college game and the transfer portal in the current market that we know now? I think it would probably affect it greatly.
1: Yeah, no doubt. I mean, you would have mediocre guys that probably could make a lot of money in college will now get the opportunity to play in the National Football
0: League. My point being, could the consequence of this move, whether it was intended or not, somehow correct a little bit of what we have with college football now? With the portal, the market, who stays around, who goes?
1: Possibly.
0: Start adding. Let's do it. I just find it hard to believe. We couldn't find guys that had aspiration. We couldn't find enough to fill to make it even somewhat entertaining this season in the UFL, in our spring league.
1: Yeah.
0: How many of those guys are out there, and is that going to be a product that we're accustomed to seeing in the NFL?
1: Yeah, that's the thing. I just don't think – just like if baseball expands, there's not enough pitching now in Major League Baseball. To me, there's not enough offensive linemen if you expand four teams in the NFL. Now, what you could do, you could kind of piecemeal it. I think you would have to do the four at one time in Europe.
0: And buddy up in North Carolina sending this in, he says, serious question, Landrum and Pat. How the heck are we going to support more teams in the NFL without suffering quality? Not enough quarterbacks, linemen as it is. And just echoing what you said, I think you got to be very careful about how you do it. Now, Goodell's no dummy. Now, does that mean that we're losing franchises here?
1: No, not at all. Listen, every single NFL franchise, their owners are billionaires. And can you imagine the expansion fee for an NFL franchise, what it would cost someone to put a team in London or a couple teams in London, put one in Madrid, put one in Paris?
0: Well, so if we just had a franchise that sold for $9 billion, how much money are we talking to put one there for London?
1: I don't know. I'm trying to see what the price was for what it cost them when the Jags first came. But it's interesting. Like I said, the NFL, Roger Goodell today in an interview said that it's pretty much inevitable.
0: This is going back, and just bear with me. I'm trying to grab stuff quickly for our listeners. But this was back in March of 2023, somebody did a write-up maybe on it, and they were estimating what the franchise fee would be then, and they thought, you know, upwards of $9, $10 billion. That seems low.
1: Back in 1993, when the Jacksonville Jags joined the National Football League, they paid an expansion franchise fee of $140 million.
0: Okay.
1: In 1993.
0: So maybe $9 billion, that's too much. Maybe it would be $2, $3 billion?
1: At least.
0: You're going to take it over there. You're going to move that product overseas. It's got to – you're not leaving money on the table.
1: No.
0: How bad do you want it? And you know they want it, so you can name your price.

0: Yeah, I just was checking something, and they said that you're looking at between $5 and $10 billion for an expansion franchise in Europe.
1: All right, that makes more sense.
0: Yep. I mean, think about it, because the Seahawks just were sold for right around $9 billion. So.
1: And how many no trade clauses are we going to get? Like, hey, I'm not moving to London. I'm not going to live in Frankfurt. I don't know if that's one of the. I would think London would be.
0: I think you get two in London. You probably put one in, and one in Germany.
1: Put one in Spain or no?
0: I would say Madrid would be a good location.
1: Okay. Larry wants to go Australia.
0: Well, he's asking, why are they playing in Melbourne? I think that's part of the they're wanting to expand in the Far East. And they obviously consider Australia Far East, which they are on the map.
1: Yeah, I mean, go to Melbourne, Florida?
0: Sure. Let's put a team there.
1: They got water down there too, man.
0: That'd be good. We will continue on. We're live at Social Taco, 205-834-9450.
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0: 1223, three-man front, Landrum and Pat, Conrad hanging out. Social Taco the place, looking at Gringo. Larry, not a good finger. Put it down. 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
1: Braves lose last night in Minneapolis 4-2 to the Twins. Former National Josh Bell had a two-run double in the four-run first inning. The first six batters reached against Atlanta starter Martin Perez, who now drops to 8-7, with the first four in the order for the Twins scoring. Ronald Acuna drove in the Braves' only runs. Tonight, Tyler Mahle. On the bump, he'll face Zebby Matthews.
0: Yeah.
1: You know Zebby, don't you?
0: I know Zebby.
1: 6-8, 5.34 ERA for the Twins. That's who the Braves will face. Now, the Braves lose a game in the standings because the Phillies took out the Marlins last night. So the Marlins now are 10.5 back in third place. The Phillies, 6.5 back.
0: Yeah, last night watching Martin, he was just missing. It didn't seem like he was comfortable. I don't know if the ball was slipping coming out of his hands, but it was just a lot like Bryce Elder's start that he had a couple of starts ago. It was just a weird, weird first inning. And then you get Josh Bell comes up, and he hits like a lazy fly ball down the right field line. Yastrzemski's giving chase. You know it's confined over there in foul territory. And the ball hits right there on the line, caroms up into the stands. It's a ground rule double. I looked at Dorothy once again. I said, look, it's not the end of the world, but I will go ahead and tell you right now, it's going to be one of those nights. And it just seems like, especially when they're leaving a homestand, and I know they've had travel issues like Major League Baseball teams do, but the first game to start a new homestand, it seems like we've gotten just an abnormal of those just what's going on type of games. They need to turn it around. We need to win four this week. We got seven games and we're one down.
1: So if you listen to this program, Landrum's favorite Atlanta Braves player, who he has a bobblehead, is it downstairs or is it in your office? One of the greatest shortstops to ever play for Atlanta.
0: It's on the desk. It's on my desk.
1: Tell the audience who your favorite player is.
0: It's not my favorite player. This is a guy that has, for as little as he has played, he has made me so insane. And it's Ha-Seong Kim.
1: All right, I got a little fun stat for you. There have been 45,719 seasons in baseball history where a player got at least 85 plate appearances. Okay? 45,719 seasons in baseball history where a player got at least 85 plate appearances. Your favorite shortstop, this is where he ranks. Batting average, 45,719, which means dead last. His slugging percentage, 45,719. Dead last. OPS, 45,718, which is next to last. OPS plus, 45,718th, next to last. The single worst batting average and slugging percentage of all time, of any player that has had at least 85 plate appearances in this great game of baseball, your shortstop for your Atlanta Braves is the worst.
0: So you're saying that my concerns were warranted?
1: Yes, very much so.
0: You will give me that?
1: Yes.
0: My criticism
1: yes.
0: of Ha-Seong Kim.
1: You called that. You called it early. You called it often.
0: Think about this, guys.
1: He is the worst, Landrum.
0: His salary? Jurickson Profar's salary last year? We spent $40 million on those two jokers. But break something. $40 million. That's an SEC roster.
1: $45,719th when it comes to batting average. I have this question
0: Where
1: for
0: you. Where is your honor, Ha-Seong?
1: If you were given 85 plate appearances for the Atlanta Braves, could you bat better than your shortstop?
0: Yes. I guarantee you I can do what he's done.
1: You would what, try to lay down bunts all the time?
0: Yeah, I'd be really good. I'd be really good, yeah. I can bunt. We were taught to bunt.
1: Yes, very much so.
0: Now, bunting was, it was non-negotiable. You're going to learn how to bunt.
1: You know, I used to think it was really cool back in the day because our coach, and I kind of instituted that when I coached my kids, is not that they bunted a lot, but my coach would draw a circle about 20 feet up the third baseline and 20 feet up the third base and first baseline.
0: Yeah.
1: And he'd draw a circle. And then he would put cash down in the circle. And we'd have a competition. And whoever could lay the bunt down and let the ball stay in that circle, you know, roll in that circle, we got the cash.
0: That's what I'm talking about.
1: So, see, NIL was...
0: See, that's when Little League coaches, that's how... They built young men.
1: Yes, as he's throwing.
0: They incentivize this with real world rewards.
1: Yes, because he showed up to practice with his own army duffel bag, and he would drop out like two batting helmets and two or three aluminum bats. I didn't have, you know, all this BB Core $500 bat. Everyone used the same bat. And then he would throw BP with a Marlboro hanging out of his mouth.
0: Yeah.
1: And, you know, then he'd
0: draw. All the greats did. Jim Leland used to do it.
1: Absolutely. Earl Weaver. And, you know, then he'd draw circles. And then here we are as 7 and 8-year-old kids trying to drop bunts down, try to get cash.
0: That Little League coach, he smoked Marlboros.
1: Yeah.
0: Yeah. And, I mean, honestly, I associated that smell with just leadership forever.
1: So every time you smelled that?
0: Every time I smelled it, I was
1: smelled like leadership?
0: There's a leader somewhere.
1: Oh, boy. All right, we will continue on. We're live at Social Taco. This is Three Man Front on Jocks. Love to hear from you on the text line, 205-834-9450.
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0: Welcome back in. This is Three Man Front on a Tuesday. Welcome back into the program. Tomorrow on the show, we will begin our weekly hits with Chris Stewart, the voice of the Alabama Crimson Tide. Also, our weekly hit with Trey Wallace from OutKick. So we are getting into the frame of things for the upcoming football season with all of our weekly guests coming back on board. So look forward to catching up with those guys tomorrow. Heather Dennett from ESPN will be on the show on Thursday. So got a lot of things here on Three Man Front that you'll be able to listen and enjoy and download the Jocks 94.5 app. We have been telling everyone, Landrum, for the last few weeks and months that if you have any questions at all, or if your AC unit in your car is becoming a problem for you, the Garage in Pelham is where folks need to head.
1: Yeah, and right now you go to thegarageinpelham.com, check out the website, and you'll see all the services that they offer. But the big thing you need to know, these are folks that you can trust, just like all of our other partners here on Three Man Front and Jocks. But Bob is the owner, Robert Ritchie, they're there in the lobby. They're going to be there to greet you. And don't ever worry about your wife, your daughter, significant other being treated with anything other than the utmost respect, the respect they deserve when they go to the Garage in Pelham. But you mentioned the AC checks. $25 off coupon right now, Pat, at the website. If you need a repair, 15% off there. 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They purchased 4 new diagnostic machines, so you're getting the latest and the greatest, and they can handle even the newest coolants, refrigerants for even a make model that just came out recently.
0: 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They're the people that you can trust. They're not going to try to upsell you. 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
1: Yeah, and whether it's hauling your family to and from, you going to work. 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That's how we make our living, and it's important that we know that what we're driving, what we're riding in, is taken care of. You're going to have that peace of mind with our friends at the Garage in Pelham.
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1: 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Ask for him, Robert Ritchie. Tell him we said hello, but thegarageinpelham.com. Get the AC checked, if nothing else, just to have that peace of mind. And you don't want to be telling yourself, I told you so.
0: And don't forget about those coupons right there on the website, so check that out. Reese Davis, one of the voices of college football, a University of Alabama graduate from Florence, Alabama. He does an award-winning podcast for ESPN. Take a listen to what he had to say about this year's Southeastern Conference, and listen to who he compares the league to.
2: You think we've already made SEC fans mad? This is really going to make them mad. You know what the SEC feels like right now? It feels a lot like the Big 12. And here's what I mean by that. If you win your close games, you're good. If you lose your close games, you're bad, because all of the games are pretty much close, because there have been no elite teams the last 2 years for sure. Maybe I would argue the last three. There's been a lot of good. There hasn't been any great.
1: Well, okay. Hearing that, I agree with what he had to say about the closeness of the games, and I think that that's just more of a byproduct of competitive NIL, and you're going to get those close games. I agree with that. What are you considering elite? Is that just your ultimate champion who wins the national championship? Are we considering those teams elite? So you're Saban Alabama championship years, or even if they played Georgia that year, or Clemson. Those were elite teams. What are we categorizing as elite? What is great? Because I can make the argument, I thought Ole Miss was a great team last year.
0: That was my question to you and Conrad. As we went into the college football playoff last year, just from the Southeastern Conference, what was the one team that you believe from the Southeastern Conference that you would have classified as great, elite, or the best opportunity to win the national championship of the teams that made the the tournament.
1: Well,
0: last
1: I would have
0: year.
1: Had it was two, and it was Ole Miss and Georgia.
3: Yeah, it would have been Georgia.
0: Still Georgia over Ole Miss?
3: At the start of the playoff, yeah.
0: Okay.
1: Yeah, you felt better.
3: Watching what they did to Alabama and Atlanta.
1: Well, it was also the unknowns, and it was Ole Miss and a coaching staff and a lot of drama that had been going on.
0: Because we all knew that most people nationally did not think that Alabama, some people didn't even think Alabama deserved to be in the college football playoff. Texas A&M is one of those teams, and I hate to say it for those in Aggie land, but people are going to have to see it to believe it. Because so many times Texas A&M has tried to put themselves in a position late season to be that team, and they have failed every single time.
1: I don't question the defense. It's just if you got Marcel Reed in that offense, and we see it at times, they need to be more consistent. Do you not agree?
0: Yes.
1: You got
0: 100%.
1: You got dynamic playmakers. You've got to be more consistent on that side of the ball if you're going to take that next step and make the naysayers like us believe.
0: But see, right now, at least
1: but we didn't see it last
0: in the preseason, I think most people would probably put Texas above Georgia as an elite status, even though Georgia's a top five team.
1: You would. A lot of people would. I would not. Part of that is bias, but part of it's also I've seen Georgia, and I've heard a lot about Texas, and I've seen a lot of good players on those rosters the last 2 years for Sark, but I've seen head-to-heads versus Georgia. And I'm going to go with Kirby Smart. I'm going to go with that staff. I'm going to go with the mental makeup and that being still one of those tough – their DNA is just toughness. He's not going to allow anything else. You can go play somewhere else. I'll give Georgia the nod there.
0: Yeah. I would, too. So it's interesting that he would compare that to the Big 12. I'm sure that's not going to sit well with some folks around the league.
1: Well, I mean, if we're comparing just the closest of the scores to the Big 12, yes. But if we're comparing SEC versus Big 12, there's no comparison. Let's get real.
0: So speaking of the SEC, when we come back on Three Man Front, Stuart Mandel of The Athletic, he has posted his SEC college football predictions. We'll see if he likes Texas, where he thinks Alabama and Auburn may finish. That's next on Three Man Front.
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3: 2036.

0: 12 minutes in front of the hour. Dimitri Ravenos from Awful Announcing. He will join the program at the top of the hour. We will talk about Pat McAfee and him being a singing superstar. Yes, that's right. That's coming up at the top of the hour. As we went to break, I was telling about Stuart Mandel of The Athletic. And he's got a very interesting piece in which he kind of details his predictions for the Southeastern Conference. Now, according to his predicted standings, this is who he has winning the league. It would be the Texas Longhorns. And guess who he has playing for the Southeastern Conference Championship? Tyler McComas is going to be very happy because it will be a rematch from Dallas. They'll play in Atlanta. He's got the Oklahoma Sooners finishing number two in the Southeastern Conference, followed by Georgia, LSU, Alabama, Florida, Ole Miss, A&M, Mizzou, Tennessee, South Carolina, Vandy, Auburn, Kentucky, Mississippi State, Arkansas. He's got Auburn going 3-6, 6-6 overall for the season, so they'll go to a bowl game. He's got Alabama going 6-3 in conference play, but 9-3 for the regular season. So I'll ask Conrad the same question we've asked him multiple times. Will you take a 9-3 season right now if we could guarantee it?
1: Yeah.
0: Okay.
1: I'd be a little, I wouldn't be 100% satisfied, but I'll take
2: Georgia,
1: it.
2: Georgia, LSU, Auburn, those are your only losses.
1: Nope. Won't
0: take
1: that one.
2: Yeah, I didn't think he would.
0: All right, so according to Stuart Mandel, I already told you, Texas over Oklahoma in the SEC championship game. The SEC will have four teams making the college football playoff: Texas, Oklahoma, Georgia, LSU. So Bama would not make the college football playoff.
2: Georgia, Oklahoma, Texas, LSU. All right.
0: Correct. He says Texas loses to Ohio State again. Everyone freaks out. Then the Longhorns go on to win the SEC. Steve Sarkisian's team is the most talented in the conference after adding high-end transfers like Hollywood Smothers and Auburn wide receiver Cam Coleman. He also says that no one finishes the regular season better than 10-2 in the SEC.
2: So who does Texas lose to? I'm guessing that would be Oklahoma in their first head-to-head. And if they lose to Ohio State, and he's got them 10-2, I guess the other loss would be to Oklahoma, and then Texas exacts revenge in the
0: SEC championship
2: SEC game. Championship game.
0: He also notes that LSU's Lane Kiffin goes 9-3, but he makes the playoff. Half the league is taking an extra loss, but the league's fourth-best team could still have a top-12 resume. With LSU's schedule, it could theoretically lose to two ranked teams and a third 500 team and still beat three preseason top-10 teams. He also predicts that Florida will surge under John Sumrall. He says the 2025 Gators had no business going 4-8, but quarterback DJ Lagway's regression and youth at key positions doomed Billy Napier. Sumrall managed to retain budding stars like running back Jaden Ball, wide receiver Dallas Wilson, Miles Graham, and Jaden Woods. He predicts Ole Miss will return to earth. Pete Golding did a fantastic job leading the Rebels to the brink of the national championship game, but it helped he still had Kiffin's staff. So obviously that's a big shot.
2: Well,
0: there.
2: So I'm sorry to interrupt, but Florida, Sumrall, he will have them surging. I don't doubt that. What's that corresponding record? Is that 8-4?
0: He's got them 6-3 in conference play, 9-3 overall.
2: All right.
0: Mm-hmm. So basically they have the same record as Alabama.
2: And then Ole Miss would be 8-4?
0: He's got Alabama 5-4 in conference play, 8-4 overall.
2: Okay. And then Ole Miss.
0: Yeah, Ole Miss 5-4, 8-4 in conference play. That's his prediction. He says the Tennessee fans are going to get mad at Josh Heupel. He said Heupel got a pass last year because of the Nico Iamaliava situation, but they will not be happy this year.
2: Well, I'm not going to speak for Tennessee fans. I do recall some of the Tennessee fans when we were talking about it. What is the expectation given the quarterback or the unknowns there? And I think, if I remember correctly, anything less than 9-3 is going to be viewed as unsatisfactory, according to some.
0: He says, Vandy returns to earth but doesn't crumble, said five-star freshman quarterback Jared Curtis has built a foundation that prevents a return to a 3-9 season. Now, he's got Vandy going 3-6 in conference play, same as Auburn, 6-6 record.
2: It's a Vandy 6-6.
0: Mm-hmm. Some final thoughts from Stuart Mandel. He says South Carolina's Lenore Seller rebounds this year. Mississippi State's Kamario Taylor will be the nation's best quarterback on a bad team. I don't disagree with that one. But at the end of all of this, he writes, the SEC's national title drought will hit a fourth year. Says Texas is probably the league's best hope to end its skid, though don't put it past LSU with its all-star portal class. I would say that he's one that is drinking the Lane Kiffin Kool-Aid. He did not go into any detail about Alabama or Kalen DeBoer, which is interesting. But he's got Alabama missing the college football playoff with a record of 6-3 in conference play, 9-3 overall.
2: All right, so some of the Ole Miss love I'm detecting is fading from some.
0: Yes. I mean, he's got Tennessee going 4-5 in conference play, finishing 7-5. They will be ready to fire Josh Heupel. It's 7-5 and going 4-5, which that tells me that he probably loses to Alabama.
2: Who do you go after at that point? If you're Tennessee? Do you make a call to L.A.?
0: To Lincoln Riley?
2: You place offense with offense?
0: Possibly.
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1: I don't need to hear anything from anybody. 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You hit a ball in the gap, run. 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

days. Landrum Roberts, Pat Smith, Conrad Van Order. This is Three Man Front.

0: It is 1 o'clock. We have entered the fourth and final hour here at Social Taco in Homewood. Appreciate everybody stopping by and seeing us as we're a day closer to the start of the college football season. Some of the headlines around the SEC. Georgia this morning, they announced that they're going to have a new sponsor to Dooley Field in 2026. It used to be Delta Airlines. Now it's going to be Progressive Insurance. So there's now a lot of speculation on, well, will Georgia do a sponsorship patch? Could it be Delta? When they released the information about their field sponsor, they had nothing in regards to a sponsorship patch on their jersey. Well, one other SEC school moments ago, they have announced that they will have a sponsor on their jerseys, not for football, but for men's and women's basketball. The University of Tennessee, they have announced that they have a 5-year deal with Knoxville-based Axle Logistics. Axle Logistics will be the sponsor of the jerseys of the Tennessee Volunteers men's and women's basketball teams. Still no word for Alabama or Auburn on any of their athletic fronts in regards to their sponsorship for that. So
1: I'm checking out
0: Axle Logistics.
1: Axle Logistics in their logo.
0: There it is right there.
1: That See? Works.
0: That's what it looks like
1: That's
0: on their
1: pretty.
0: Jerseys. Yep. Axle Logistics. Now, on Tennessee basketball, men's and women's basketball teams. Joining us now on the Higginbotham Hotline, our bureau chief in Raleigh, North Carolina, the North Carolina Bureau. They've been busy lately.
1: If Dimitri had a patch on his jersey that really just kind of summed up for nobody who had ever met Dimitri, that kind of summed up, you know, what you were going to get with him, his personality, what would that company be?
2: Are you asking me or are you asking Pat?
1: I'm asking you. I'm asking Pat.
2: Let's see. If a jersey patch from something that best represents me would probably, I don't know, like a movie theater chain, I guess.
1: Yeah, I could see
0: like
1: you.
0: Like Regal Cinemas?
1: The AMC patch?
0: Yeah.
2: Yeah, I mean, look, Gabby, we could just cut out all the other BS. You could just put the Star Wars logo on my chest. That's all I really want to watch anyway.
0: Okay, so not Greek yogurt.
2: No, I am. I abstain from Oikos and all the others.
1: Oikos. Whatever happened to good old Dannon?
0: I'm a Yoplait guy.
1: Are you?
0: Yeah, that's what you did every day.
2: Yoplait still in the league. Yeah, Dan and Yoplait still in the league, but they don't have an authentic name like Oikos or Fayette.
0: That's true. That's very true. All right, let's talk Pat McAfee. I have not had a chance yet to download his album. Probably won't, to be completely honest with you. Not that I have a problem with Pat McAfee.
1: What genre are we talking here?
0: What would you classify his genre?
3: Oh, it's Pat country.
2: It's like your most stereotypical bro country.
1: Well, I would hope so with a number of belt buckles, cut off button downs and cowboy hats he's worn.
2: Exactly. A man that finds any opportunity he can to have Jelly Roll on his show. You know what you're getting musically from this guy, right?
1: Should have known. Yep. Just making sure. So yeah, it's country.
2: It's country. Like, it's the kind of country music that, like, you hear the first two notes of the first song. And, like, to me, I just instantly check out because, like, it doesn't feel very authentic to me. But look, Pat McAfee has enough money to do whatever he wants. He's not charging anybody for it. What is this hurting, really?
0: All right, so I assume that you have consumed this product recently?
2: So I told my editors at Awful Announcing, I said, I bet that before this season is over, one of these Pat McAfee songs is going to replace Coming to Your City on College Game Day. Coming to Your City on College Game Day.
1: Yes. I like that you put that in the
0: cité.
1: Cité.
2: Yeah. I was told if I wanted to write a column about that, I had to listen to the album and identify the song. So unfortunately, yes, I have consumed it start to finish.
1: Okay. If you were going to compare listening start to finish to a book you were forced to read.
2: Oh, man. it is, I would say, The Great Gatsby, because I know people love it. I know there are people out there that really love The Great Gatsby. It is not particularly long, But every second I spent reading The Great Gatsby when I was 13 years old felt like a second that I knew I was never getting back. And I was not happy about it.
0: Huh.
1: So it went that well.
2: Yeah, I mean, like I said, as soon as the first over-the-top, twangy, like, we're here to sell testosterone supplements to your gun song begins, I just kind of knew this wasn't for me. I'm here with a mission to identify a song, and I will just grin and bear it.
0: So do you think ESPN is going to absolutely just kind of like shove this down our throat come college football season, or do you think just on his show?
2: No, I 100% believe that this is going to be a part of College game day. I think that, I don't know if you saw Kirk Herbstreit on his show the day the album came out suggesting that he perform live on one of the early episodes of College game day this season, but my guess is that will happen. And when the song is over, Reese Davis will come out the way, like, you know, Jimmy Kimmel or Jimmy Fallon come out to shake the hands of the musical guests and announce that is going to be the new theme song for College game day.
1: Whether it's paying people for making kicks or sitting here with my dog shooting my 30-06. I haven't heard any of it. I was just guessing, would that be one of the lines in.
2: Oh, I would listen. There is a song on this, Landrum. There is a song on this by a man who is from Pittsburgh, who now lives in Indianapolis, about how great it is to live in the South. I've never been more furious in my life than listening to that song.
0: Yeah, see, I would be too, because I mean, you're not a Southerner. Come on, man.
2: No,
0: stop.
2: And look, I mean, if he's going to say, "Well, I went to college in West Virginia," as somebody that lives right below West Virginia, that is categorically not the South. Like,
0: no.
2: If it is a place where the majority of the population says mayonnaise too spicy for me, that's not the South. Just
0: well.
2: Period.
0: Not to mention the fact that just go back and look in history how the state of West Virginia was created. It's definitely not a South.
1: I shouldn't feel this way, and I've never been there, but West Virginia in some ways kind of embarrasses me sometimes.
0: Sometimes?
2: It should. West Virginia has one amazing thing in it, and that is New River Gorge. And other than that, you don't ever need to spend time there.
0: Oh, I thought you were going to say the birth of Nick Saban, the greatest coach of all time.
2: Oh. Well, I mean, look, those are things that are lost to history that we don't have to focus on anymore.
1: Well, but no, I mean, that's what I thought. I thought of Nick Saban. I thought of Joe Manchin and
0: Jimbo Fisher.
2: Jimbo Fisher, right?
1: Well, I knew
2: he
1: was from there.
2: Here's what I would ask you. Do you see Jimbo Fisher or Nick Saban rushing to go back to West Virginia?
0: not based on their latest tax returns, no.
2: Yeah, I mean, look, the thing I would say, Pat, about, you know, the history of how we got West Virginia, I would point out, like, the same history, I don't even consider Virginia the South. Like, North Carolina is borderline to me.
0: No, I agree with that. Well, I agree with that now.
1: Western North Carolina, definitely Southern.
2: Oh, no, North Carolina is Southern. Now, it's a very different Southern than Alabama. Like, you know, I mean, like, we know this having grown up in the South, right? It's not a monolith. Everywhere is different. However, when you get into Virginia and you realize that to hit water, at least going south, to hit water, you've got to go through four states. Like, you just cannot justify that as being the South.
0: Fair enough.
1: Yeah, that's fair.
0: Fair enough.
1: Yeah. That's a good point.
0: Very fair.
1: Yeah. So if you got to go through four states to hit water. Yeah.
0: But I will tell you that when the University of Virginia joins the Southeastern Conference in 2031, we will embrace them just like we do the fine folks in Columbia, Missouri.
1: And all of their snootiness. We will take their money.
0: Oh, yes.
2: 100%. Like, do you guys know that the big scuttlebutt up here this week is that there is a group of North Carolina Board of Regents types, the same people that pushed Belichick through, that have made it clear they would rather be in the SEC than the Big Ten.
0: Did they really? Okay.
2: Yeah. Now, whether or not they will win out in the end, I don't know, because North Carolina is very image conscious, and I would think that the older boosters want to be able to say academics still matter, right? But there is a group that is very vocal about, at the end of the day, we want to be able to get to away games. Whether that's for football or basketball, we would rather be playing South Carolina and Tennessee than Iowa and Oregon.
0: Very interesting. Dimitri Rabinos joins us here on Three Man Front.
2: I've said for years, right, that if the SEC is going to expand beyond 16, the only brand that makes sense that add enough value to justify splitting the cost or the pot even more are only Duke and UNC.
1: Dimitri Rabinos joining us here on Three Man Front, joining us on the Higginbotham Hotline. I know you've seen the story. I don't know how much you've read of it or you've just caught the headline. Have you been following what has been going on with current and former Penn State students in this cocaine ring?
2: Yes, I have. In fact, we were having this discussion at the SEC Unfiltered group chat, in which I proposed that if you are buying your cocaine from a boy named Taylor, you should assume it is not good cocaine. And I was shouted down.
1: A boy named Taylor. Wasn't one of the guys that I just saw a... So one of the dads was in on it, too?
2: Well, who was financing buying these bricks? Of course one of the dads had to be in on it.
1: I thought that this was urban legend. I didn't know that this actually went on. Yeah, wow.
2: What, that people do cocaine?
1: Well, no. that you had these kind of rings on campuses, and you had off-campus fraternities posing as fraternities when that's not what they were doing at all.
2: Listen, I took my daughter to tour Penn State when we did our sort of college campus trip in, end of March, early April, like over her spring break.
1: Did you try a bunch of blow when you were there?
2: Well, this is the thing, Landrum. I don't know what you're doing in State College if not cocaine. Like, it is in the middle of nowhere and not convenient to get to anywhere.
1: Yeah. Okay.
0: See, there's another line of jokes, but I'm not going there.
2: I hear you. I know exactly what that line is. And I'm respecting the sanctity
1: of
2: WJLS.
1: Nope. Nope.
2: I like that all of our brains work exactly the same.
1: Yeah.
0: We're all Southerners. We're all true Southerners. That's why.
2: That's true. The other thing that I thought about when I heard this story is very similar to like Aiden Holloway. God forbid a group of young men have the entrepreneurial spirit. Why are we punishing these boys?
1: Well,
2: let him get out there. Start a business.
1: Oh. Pat, you want to feel that one?
0: I don't. I don't.
2: Wow.
0: I mean, next you're going to be telling me that
2: care
0: there's
2: more about the people of State College than you do.
0: Well, no, just now someone's going to mention the fact that there's probably sorority.

0: is going on with Belichick? Do we know any more about his son's on leave right now, right? Off the, the coaching staff right now? Medical leave. Okay. Yep. All right. Did not know if that was the official terminology that they're using. Any indication of when he might be back? Because, by the way, he is the defensive coordinator for the University of North Carolina football team.
1: Yeah, I don't know enough to say this for sure, but if you are Bill Belichick's defensive coordinator, are you really a defensive coordinator? I think it's something a lot of UNC fans have asked themselves. I don't know when he's going to be back. I would assume the timing of this means he would return to the team when they return from Ireland. That would be my guess, but they are being very scarce with details on what it is that has Steve Belichick away from the team right now.
0: Is Jordan, is she behaving? Has she been quiet? Has she asked for more emails from the university? Like, what's going on with her?
1: Yeah, I mean, she has been largely unremarkable in UNC terms this summer. But did you see Adam Vinatieri's Hall of Fame acceptance speech, in which he said that he had invited Bill Belichick, but Bill Belichick had chosen to instead judge his girlfriend's cheerleading competition that weekend?
0: I did not hear that.
2: Maybe she comes out with a new look. Maybe she goes blonde this fall.
1: That would be something. Have you seen the rumor circulating the internet today, which is obviously a hoax, but that while they were on vacation together, there is a photoshopped image circling the internet that suggests that Bill has gotten a certain part of his body pierced that you can make out through a t-shirt.
0: Oh, wow.
1: Right. So obviously not true. Like, it's not a great Photoshop, but it is. We are at a point now where we all have to go, yeah, that sounds plausible.
2: Yeah, his nipple?
0: That's what he was. Nipple. Yeah. Well, you think, like, Bill went to Jordan's mom's place of business and got excited and decided to get something pierced?
1: Yeah, well, I mean, like, you're not doing that at a Claire's, right? Like, you've got to go somewhere where they really know what they're doing with that needle.
0: I mean, don't you just get an ice cube and a needle and take care of it?
1: I don't know that I'd be doing that with that particular.
2: I like how you threw out Claire's Boutique there. That used to be the place that
0: you would go to get your piercings?
2: No. No, I bought bought a magnet earring there to play a joke on my dad one time.
0: I bet you that went over well.
2: Yeah, he thought that was really funny.
1: Yeah, listen, as the 90s, folks, in a family full of female cousins, I spent a lot of time in Claire's.
2: If you have an earring now, it's fine. Dad was a little weirded out.
0: Can I get this interview back on the right path here? Can we actually talk sports instead of this trash that you and Dimitri want to go down every week? Can we get it back to sports?
2: All right, that's fine. If you want to go sports.
0: Since you do have a team that you follow and do a podcast, I'm talking about the Carolina Panthers.
2: Yeah. I thought we said sports.
0: That's true. That is borderline, not sports. I want to ask you about Roger Goodell's comments today. He gave an interview to a German TV network, and he says, basically, I'm paraphrasing, it's inevitable the NFL will be overseas very soon, probably. What is your thoughts on that? We kind of had a discussion about this earlier. What do you think? Four teams somewhere planted, maybe two in London, one in Munich, one in, you know, Spain or something. What are we looking at? What's your prediction?
1: I think that we're more likely to get the rebirth of NFL Europe than NFL teams.
0: So you don't think that they would be part of the regular NFL playing the Carolina Panthers?
1: No, I don't, because I think that, A, as long as there are only 32 of these teams, the next time a major market is sold, we're going to see it put the sales price of the Lakers to shame, as long as they control the supply, right? The other part is, if you were to buy a team and put it in, you know, wherever, London, Munich, whatever it might be, the cost of offsetting other teams' travels, I think, would really dig into how much you can really profit in a market that still, at the end of the day, is not a diehard football market. I think the idea of international expansion is the new Los Angeles, right? As long as or until a team actually moved to Los Angeles, it was the carrot that the NFL could always dangle to get the stadium deal they wanted. I think now that's Europe.
0: Okay. Well,
2: I had one more question. It has nothing to do with sports, though. So
0: I will allow it. Go ahead.
1: Please.
2: Amziah King.

0: Movie that was filmed, Matthew McConaughey, several locations in and around Birmingham. Have you seen it?
1: Wait, tell me the name of it again?
0: The Rivals of Amziaki.
1: Oh, no, I have not seen it, but I saw a preview for it for the first time last week.
2: Did you notice any hot spots around Birmingham?
1: No, but now that I know it was around Birmingham, I've got to go back and watch it and see what I recognize.
0: Yeah, there is the movie apparently is supposed to take place in Oklahoma, but much of it was shot here. And I think where in and around Birmingham, I think there was a location in Jasper that makes the movie as well.
2: Yeah, but, I think over there off of Morgan Road in Bessemer, I think.
0: Yeah, there's one that happened at the Frosty Mug there in Jasper. One scene in the movie.
1: If
0: takes place there.
1: If this is supposed to take place in Oklahoma, we are going to have to shoot around to make sure no bit of Red Mountain or Oak Mountain get in there, because how are we going to explain that in Oklahoma?
0: Well,
2: that is true.
0: Yep.
1: That's like my favorite Jackie Chan movie is Rumble in the Bronx, which was shot in Toronto. And every now and then you will see the snow-capped mountains right behind cardboard New York City.
0: And this is Rumble in the Bronx?
1: This is Rumble in the Bronx.
0: Okay. I like looking for stuff like that in movies. I'm glad you said it.
1: I can't remember what it's called. It's from the 70s. It's a Walter Matthau movie that is set in D.C. but was actually filmed in Atlanta. And literally, they used gigantic cardboard cutouts of the White House to set the scene. But if you look around, it's suburban Atlanta that they're in.
2: Mm. Yeah, we don't have any casinos here in Birmingham, so it'd be kind of tough to mimic Oklahoma.
0: Was this Fail Safe? Was it Hopscotch? What movie?
1: Fail Safe sounds right. I saw it in
0: Henry
1: school.
0: Fonda.
1: It's been a long time since I've seen it. No. I know it's Walter Matthau, and I don't think there's another like well-known star in it.
0: You know, Walter Matthau, he and Jack Lemmon actually filmed The Grass Harp. They're in and around Wetumpka and Montgomery, in that area. God rest their souls.
1: National treasure, Walter Matthau, a man so beloved that even Kevin Spacey's impression of him on Saturday Night Live is beloved.
0: Hmm. That's Kevin a name Spacey, you don't hear very hurts. Much. Yeah.
1: That's right. Yeah, especially not in a sentence with the word beloved.
0: He was one of the first to get canceled, right? In the cancel culture.
1: No, probably not one of the first, right? But certainly one of the most spectacular.
2: Mm. That is Dimitri Ravenos, Must Hear Radio, every single Tuesday here on Three Man Front. Meet. Enjoy the rest of the afternoon. We'll catch up with you again next Tuesday.
1: All right, boys. Talk to you then.
2: See ya. Thanks, that is Dimitri Ravenos. 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

0: Welcome back into Three Man Front 126 here on your Tuesday. Still have a little time to make it up to Social Taco in Homewood. You can go see Pat and Landrum. They'll be hanging out there until 2 o'clock. Appreciate Dimitri Ravenos joining us as he does each and every Tuesday in the 1 o'clock hour, talking some Pat McAfee, as that has been a big topic of conversation, his new album coming out just a few days ago. 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
1: So Kane Womack was meeting with the media this morning after the Alabama Crimson Tide concluded another practice. He was talking about the competition on the defensive side of the ball. He says, I'm a human stock market. Like, stock is up, stock is down. But there's a line that I'm going to draw of guys that we trust to do their job at a high level that I feel like we can go put in the first game pretty much regardless of the situation. Very interesting comments coming from Kane Womack, the defensive coordinator for the University of Alabama. Auburn practiced this morning. They will have scrimmage tomorrow inside Jordan-Hare Stadium. Meanwhile, tomorrow at Alabama, it will be another practice, and then they will scrimmage on Thursday. Kalen DeBoer will meet with the media around 11 o'clock on Thursday after an early morning scrimmage. Golish is expected to meet with the media tomorrow at noon after Auburn has their second scrimmage. And we talked about this earlier, Landrum. It just, for me, it's the fact that Golish mentioned how sloppy they were in scrimmage number one. So they got to get those type things kind of straightened out and cleaned up as you're trying to get off the field, get everyone healthy, but at least clean up those pre-snap penalties.
2: Yeah, and more about playing like a veteran team and being a veteran-led team and not letting emotions dictate what you're doing on a play-in, play-out basis. But the main object here is getting to the finish line, getting to that opening date, whether it's Kalen DeBoer in Alabama, whether it's Alex Golish in Auburn, as you face Baylor, but just getting all of your guys and having all of those guns at your disposal, at least for the start of the season, because we know the grind, and especially with a 9-game SEC slate, what that's going to mean.
1: And back to Alabama, back to Kane Womack. Womack said that Xavier Griffin and Jaira Edwards are two freshmen that could get playing time and could be significant contributors on the defensive side of the ball.
2: Oh, and that's good. And going back to the defensive line and what they've gotten from Devin Tompkins and some of those others, do you remember what a big deal it was early last season with Tim Keenan getting hurt and us trying to figure out who was going to kind of be that yeah. other presence on the Alabama defensive line? I think Alabama's defense, especially up front, is going to look more like what you're accustomed to seeing this year. Do you agree?
1: I do.
2: Just from the type of player, the body types, all of that. If you feel good about one side of the ball, you definitely feel good about the defense. I don't think you start there at both places, whether it's in Tuscaloosa or in Auburn.
1: When we come back on Three Man Front, we're going to have a special person set in and do Pat Ponders with us.
2: Who is that?
1: Don't tell anybody. It's going to be a surprise. We will do that next on Three Man Front.
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0: Wow, sounds just like George Strait.
1: No, not really. Was that Pat McAfee, I'm guessing?
2: Yes.
1: I've never heard him sing. Maybe that's the last time I hear him sing. We are live here at Social Taco. We appreciate all of you who are able to join us. Some of you still here. Some have since departed and headed back to work. But we invite you here. We broadcast 10 to 2 every single Tuesday at Social Taco. But if you can't make it in before the show goes off the air, 3 to 6, the half-off happy hour, half-off drinks, appetizers. Enjoy the warm weather outside or the nice, cool, crisp 67 inside. Socialtaco.bar for more information. Sometimes we get questions from Pat. Sometimes we get a guest to help answer those questions. Five questions. This is what we call Pat Ponders.
3: I want to know what you're thinking. Tell me what's on your mind.
4: It's time for Pat Ponders.
2: It is great to see the wonderful American known as Hastings here at Social Taco. First time we've seen you in about a week.
5: It's great. Great to be here, guys.
2: It's good to see you.
5: I had to take some time off in order to get some volunteer work. I went down to help out with the starving pygmies down in New Guinea, and really been doing a lot of stuff, just soul searching after that absolute beat down at Conrad, just to make sure that I was still a good person because I felt so bad about how to out of hand that.
1: You're taking so much from him. You thought about giving back to others.
5: That's kinda,
1: I love that.
5: Yes, thank you, Lindrum. So happy to be here. Excited about the. The golf coming up with Landrum and Conrad, and I think we got something special planned for him, and looking forward to this and answering some questions with you guys.
2: Question number one. On this day back in 1982, Pete Rose became Major League Baseball's all-time leader in career plate appearances. He finished his career with 15,890. The closest active player is Freddie Freeman, who has 9,885. The question is, if Freddie Freeman played at this current pace, would you ever expect him to catch Pete Rose?
1: No. No. Because I think that Pete Rose was tougher than Freddie Freeman.
2: And he didn't have veneers?
1: Didn't have veneers. And Freddie chose to get veneers. Freddie just didn't like his teeth. You know, if Pete Rose had veneers, it's because his original teeth got knocked out. Because he was trying to protect an old woman from a would-be assailant.
5: It's just so hard to tell. I feel like there's still some ill will here.
2: Between him and Freddie?
5: With that question and the way it was answered. I would say that even though Landrum is against him, I think someone needs to be for him, and I'm hoping that's Conrad because I don't think he can either. I just think the longevity of it, I mean, that's a lot week in, week out. And then,
1: those long, gangly limbs.
5: Yeah. I actually thought he
1: was. It was like a giraffe running out there.
5: Yeah.
1: With veneers.
5: Lead.
1: A giraffe with a great smile.
5: He does have a fantastic smile.
1: He does. I'll take Matty-O every time.
2: Conrad, can he do it? You think he'll catch him?
6: Oh, no shot. He's going to have to play until he's like 45, 44, something like that.
1: He doesn't love it as much as Pete Rose did.
6: There's no way.
2: Plus, Pete was betting on all the games. Maybe so that's why Pete wanted to keep playing.
1: That's getting in the game.
5: That's right.
1: Right?
5: I would say that maybe he can. Maybe that's why he got the veneers already. It's because he's already starting to take baby steps to replace things in his body.
1: I got you.
2: Okay.
6: See, that might be one of those records that just never gets broken.
2: Yeah.
1: How close do you think Matty O gets to, like, how far up do you think Matt Olson gets up consecutive games?
2: No, it won't even get close.
1: Like fifth on the list?
2: Possibly, but yeah, he.
1: No, I mean, Cal's that's never going to be broken.
5: Nah, it's just. It's a different age back then, too. I mean, even just with the way you manage players, yeah, you want your player, but I mean, even your management skills, you're not wanting players to go out there every night. I mean, I'm sure you do, but at some point, it's like, hey, man, if you got to you know, tweak the ankle. It used to be, hey, let's run out there, try and, you know, give them the business. Now it's, hey, why don't we rest you because we've got a lot of money.
1: Oh, now it's a rehab assignment.
5: Yeah. And so that's the only thing that concerns me with that.
2: All right, question number two. Which SEC fan base expects too much and which one expects not enough for this upcoming season?
5: I mean, I...
2: Go ahead, say you're Alabama Crimson Tide. You're expecting too much.
5: Look, there's really two. I personally, South Carolina, some of the stuff I've heard come from their camp has just been...
2: Okay, so you think their expectations are too high?
5: They're, yeah.
2: Okay.
5: I mean, the interviews that you've had, as far as people legitimately thinking that they're playoff contenders, and... If I would put Auburn a close second, but I mean, if South Carolina really thinks they're making the playoffs, and here's the deal, I'm coming at a perspective from like a legit, not a Don, hey, we're making the playoffs fan, but like a legit, hey, like, you know, 8-4 could make a bowl game. That's reasonable. And South Carolina, if you think they're going 9-3 because Lenore Sellers is that great of a quarterback, I can't.
2: Okay, then on the flip side, that's a high expectation. What fan base probably not giving their team enough credit to be better than what the naysayers are saying?
5: Yeah, I mean, I would just that's a tough one. I just wonder. There's really two. I think one is Georgia, and because they're kind of flying under the radar. And it may not be like necessarily beat writers or anything like that, but the actual, I think the media has kind of slept on Georgia. I know you guys have been a little outspoken about like, hey, you know, this could be a really, really
2: good team. Yeah, we all had Georgia ahead of Texas.
5: Yeah.
2: When we voted.
5: Yeah, and I just think that a lot of the, and maybe it's just the select minority, the few minority that is current about that, but I would say them, and then I would say probably, let's say Alabama. I mean, we're just terrible fans. I mean, we think we're going 6-6 this year.
2: All right, what do you think, Landry?
1: I will go Missouri.
2: As the expectations are too high?
1: Yeah.
2: Okay.
1: And I think they're used to it, and I don't blame Missouri fans, but I think this is finally where an SEC schedule, and based on some games where they fall, matchups, this is where it finally comes home to roost. Ahmad Hardy, obviously, first and foremost, his health and being able to return to Ahmad Hardy form. Quarterback, do you guys feel super good about quarterback, new offensive system, Chip Lindsey coming in out of Michigan? I look at Missouri, and I think that given some of the preseason polls we've seen, where we've got folks that have them inside the top 20, I don't believe this is a team that finishes in the top 25. I don't.
2: Okay.
1: I think that this very possibly could be a Missouri team that loses five games.
6: Yeah, for too high of expectations, definitely LSU, because if we're just going from the fan base, they think they're going to win the Natty, and they're not. They must not have paid a lot of attention to Lane Kiffin at Ole Miss, because he's never made a college football playoff. I want people to remember that. Last year does not count, because he abandoned his team before they actually made it to the playoff. So I would say LSU expectations too high. Too low, maybe Mississippi State. I think Mississippi State could be tricky. I think they'll be better. I think they'll be a bowl team. I think they could upset somebody this year.
2: I agree with you 100%, Conrad. I think Mississippi State could be the team that, like, I'm not going to say like Vanderbilt was a couple years ago. You know,
6: their quarterback's going to be a nightmare to defend, I think.
2: Yes, yeah, he's going to be a problem. And don't forget, they got two of their best defenders coming back. Because of the fifth year
6: eligibility. Yeah, because they're like 30 years old, yeah.
1: I'll go best-case scenario, Missouri. I'll go this bold. Best-case scenario, Missouri, 6-6. Worst-case scenario, 4-8.
2: Wow. Okay.
5: Where are we at on
1: – And by the way, they might win their first four games.
5: Where are we at on Oklahoma? I mean, are we still – is everybody still on the hype train that they're going to win it all? Because I just –
2: No, I haven't. As a matter of fact, I'm the one that gets ripped apart in Oklahoma.
5: That's another one where it's like those expectations, those are pretty lofty.
2: Their schedule's too tough.
5: Yeah.
2: Right, in my opinion.
1: I think most people think a healthy John Mateer, 2 years in Ben Arbuckle's system, you think you're going to get at least equal to or better defense than you got last year. that, and it was a playoff team, that they do that again, but they're able to take it a little bit further. I'm kind of with you. It's still a really, really tough league, and I know what you got coming back, but look what everybody else has coming back.
5: Because they have Michigan as they're out of conference, too.
1: You're going to have John Mateer be at elite Michigan at the quarterback position. I just don't think that's who he is.
7: Mm-hmm. Yeah.
1: I think he's a good player.
2: All right, Hastings, thanks for hopping on with us, brother.
5: Yeah, I appreciate it. No, it's great to see you guys.
2: Good to see the guns out.
5: Yeah, well, you know.
2: It's hot.
1: Seriously,
5: it's pretty toasty out there, and been actually doing some back and chest workouts, so I look good on the golf course.
1: Could you not put so much baby oil on the arms? They're leaving traces of it on the furniture.
5: And I'm trying not to do that, but I want to make sure that when I hit the ball, that I hit that thing like 300-something yards plus. And,
2: to make him walk as far as possible.
5: Yeah, and I'm hoping that it's just out of the way. You know, I don't want anything.
2: Put some in the woods just for the fun.
5: That's kind of the overall goal with this whole deal is, you know, hey, let's have fun, and then let's make sure that, you know, he gets all cardio in there. I know you guys, he's been outspoken about, you know, me being big and maybe he'd just run around me. So maybe, you know, it'd be a good opportunity for me to work on my cardio, you know.
1: Yeah. Or identify this poisonous snake.
2: Yeah.
5: That's right.
1: When he's
5: that's
1: in
5: right.
1: the woods.
5: As long as it's not in a football helmet, right? We don't want any of those.
2: All right. Thanks, Hastings.
1: Yep. 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Once again, tell Sammy when he answers the phone that Landrum from Three Man Front sent you.
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0: 151. We'll be back in studio tomorrow. Some of our featured guests tomorrow, Brian Edwards, Vegas Insider, MajorWager.com. He will be on the program. 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Also, Trey Wallace from OutKick, part of our guest list tomorrow. 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
1: He sees good. He sees bad. Conrad has seen something bad. This is the worst thing that I've seen.
2: This is the worst thing I've seen.
3: 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Woo!
4: What's better than beach and a few drinks and Jeeps? Man, it can't be better than that. Law enforcement's definitely made their visibility and made people chill out and not be as crazy. The cops are doing their job as long as they don't be mean to people who are actually being innocent. Then I'm all gravy, baby.
5: Well, we discussed this a little bit with Dimitri Ravenos at the beginning of the hour, but if you were wondering what all of the cocaine talk was about, it is this massive story that is coming out of Penn State featuring over a dozen former students, I believe some current students as well, in a massive cocaine distribution ring that was busted here in the past few days. So more than a dozen Penn Staters are charged in connection with an alleged massive cocaine distribution ring, and one of the ringleaders, allegedly, Augustino Abatiello, 24 years old, out of Westbury, New York, remains at large. So the Pennsylvania Attorney General announced on Sunday that 14 people are facing charges related to the coke trafficking operation where students and two off-campus fraternities were allegedly involved. Now, this dates back to 2023 and 2024 when many of the, alleged conspirators were students there at Penn State. So there were two of the young men that were have been deemed as the main suppliers. They regularly made trips into Philadelphia and New York City to pick up large quantities of the illegal drug. Members of the Delta Epsilon and Sigma Chi fraternities allegedly cut and then packaged the cocaine inside of their fraternity houses off campus and distributed it to Penn State students, according to investigators. So this is going to be a massive story that will be ongoing for some time, and we will bring you more updates. Unfortunately, a little short of time here today, but that's a lot on your plate when you are a 23 or 24-year-old recent college graduate. I would say that your future career, probably in the business field, is going to be delayed.
6: No pun intended.
5: No pun intended, yes.
6: Paul Robinson, the dad who got busted, just reading, he's an attorney. Interesting. So he was helping hide the evidence. Not a good enough job, though. Got to be easier ways to make money, right? That's going to do it for us. Appreciate you joining us. Have a wonderful, safe rest of your Tuesday. God is great.
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0: Welcome in another day. Yeah, we made it. Somehow we have gotten to Tuesday. The football season just feels like it already started with all the controversy and all the bad takes. Good afternoon. Let's get going here. A number of things on the docket today as we continue our back-to-school special. This is from one of our guests in a minute, Eli Letterman and Max Olson. Julian Sands, the quarterback. Remember, seems like just a couple of years ago, he was waiting in the wings at Alabama. Lacey from Ole Miss. Ball, that's a good sign. Cam Coleman, Goosby. I tell you what, a lot of Texas players on this list. How about Bobo back for another year? Colin Simmons, a lot of people think he's the best player in the country. Biles, Bolden, Georgia. How about an Auburn player on there at linebacker? Xavier Atkins. Some big names. Oklahoma, Sandell, they're going to need him because they're going to be in a lot of close games this year. Crenshaw, Niblett. Niblett's another one to keep your eye on. So Eli Letterman joins us. So many great names to choose from. Eli, I have no earthly idea how you could pick. But let's start. Thank you for being here. Let's start a quarterback. A lot of good names, including one at Ole Miss. How did you choose Julian Sands?
1: Yeah, well, thank you for having me, Paul. And I'll say this, quarterback and believe it or not, punter. Those were the two most difficult decisions, I think, as we're putting together this list. And there's so many places to look, whether it's Dante Moore at Oregon, Trinidad Chambliss, as you mentioned, at Ole Miss, and, you know, C.J. Carr, Notre Dame. But Julian Sands, if you look at it a year ago, prolifically accurate, third best passing season in terms of accuracy in NCAA history, and was effective on third downs. So none of it was empty. And he's a guy who comes back, obviously, with a lot of talent around him. But when you talk about someone who was consistent, efficient, and looks like someone who could take another step in 2026, it was Julian Sands, and obviously has some nice help with Jeremiah Smith there and some other good pass catchers, but he was our pick for that reason.
0: Help me, because I've been on shows all day, and I may be late to ask an expert, like, what are we really doing here when we talk about preseason, when we talk about polls and players. We are talking about what we've seen and what we're projecting today, are we not?
1: Correct, and that's where, you know, I think I even pointed out in the intro to this story last week that something like, I think, 6 to 7 of the 26 picks in last year's preseason All-America team were ultimately there in the first team at the end of the season. So it's all predictive at this point. And it's you know, now we know college football is back because we're debating AP top 25s and preseason All-America teams. That's what it's all about. But we really are predicting, and, you know, it is that balance between judging off of last season and projecting out in terms of what we think is going to happen this fall.
0: Yeah, I think quarterback's a fairly known position to figure out. I wouldn't know where to go on punter, but when you start going up and down the offense and the defensive lines, how complicated is it to try to see what you've seen, project, talk to people? Because, I mean, there's a lot we don't know, although we think we do.
1: It's a lot of kind of everything. You mentioned it, you know, calling around is something we lean on heavily, talking to folks across the country, because there's things we don't see and there's things that the numbers don't tell us. And when you kind of get into it and ask folks in personnel departments or coaching staffs across the country, you learn a lot, because there were at least a few guys who on this initial list, when we wrote it down and said, here's who we're maybe going to consider, who we thought would be a nailed on selection. You call around, you dig into the numbers, and some of those guys aren't there when the final product comes out. So it's a comprehensive search, but, you know, certainly there's a few names that you could put in pen. And then a handful more where you're having some debate and calling around and digging into it.
0: Eli, there's always a debate. Like, for a long time in the NFL, the running back was devalued. Now it's coming back. In terms of college football, we know the quarterback. Talk about some of the other positions. I think some of it's obvious by what they're getting paid. But in terms of you looking at talent, trying to quantify what that really means to what a particular program is going to end up doing.
1: Yeah, well, look, the fact is, and, you know, I think we're going to maybe talk a bit about the SEC and Big Ten and the way they've separated themselves between the top 25 or some of these preseason teams, but you can see where the money is being spent, both in terms of the schools and the conferences, but also positionally. You know, quarterbacks, you know, Darren Mentz is probably topping out there this year as one of the more expensive guys in the country, and you're talking, you know, mid to high seven figures there, and at running back, similar money and premium positions like the offensive line. So You can see the investment and each portal cycle, you can see sort of the separation. A lot of guys going from the Big 12 or the ACC up to one of the SEC or the ACC, excuse me, Big 10 this offseason. And I don't think that's by accident. You can see where the money is being spent and being committed to across the country.
0: Let me get you to jump in on this conversation we've been having since noon yesterday, and that's the top 25. You understand the talent, you know these programs. Where do you land in trying to differentiate through that first five, six, seven, eight in the top 25?
1: I guess you sort of learn what everybody values this time of year because just like a preseason All-America team, it's all predictive. We don't know what's going to play out. It's what makes the next 3, 4 months a whole lot of fun. But you can see in there, I think the big surprise to me was Texas not getting one first place vote, probably going to be one of the more expensive rosters in the country this year. They went all in terms of what they were doing in the offseason, surrounding Arch Manning with talent. And maybe folks were burned a year ago when Texas was the preseason number one. But it's curious to see them, to see Miami as well at seven. I think those are two schools that I'd feel pretty confident about being there at the very end. And so you learn a lot, I think, about what people value this time of year.
0: Great stuff. Eli, always good to see you. We'll be chatting as the season gets closer. Many thanks for joining us here on the beginning of the Tuesday afternoon show. We also want to pass along more sad news. Bill Rasmussen, one of the co-founders of ESPN, has passed away. Picture of him in our studio a couple years ago. And a truly remarkable individual. He had a book out, I don't know, about 8 or 9 years ago, and we had a chance to talk to him. And his story, the story of ESPN has been well documented, but he was, I think, the Hartford Whalers ticket manager and got fired and maxed out his credit card. I think he borrowed $8,000 or $9,000 on it and got in with a friend, and that's how it ended up in Connecticut. A lot of people say, why Bristol, Connecticut? That's where they found some cheap land and they built the most remarkable entertainment media company in the world today. We'll take a short break.
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1: quarterbacks.
2: Fired. We've got college hoops, spring training, and everything happening in the NFL.
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0: is what we'll be doing. Fisher Isbell joining us from the Crimson White. Fred Segal, if you've never heard of this guy, you're in for one amazing treat. He's got a book out. He's the guy that takes bad takes and tweets them out. He's got a few of mine. You can be guaranteed of that. But you got to see some of the other whoppers. Can't wait to talk to Fred. Ben joins us from the Red and Black. Russ from the Mississippian. And Killian Wright from the Missouri Tigers on SI. So, busy show. But your calls first, and let us begin with Jackson in South Carolina. Hello, Jackson.
1: Paul, can you hear me?
0: Yes.
1: Paul, you know, listen, I appreciate you having me on the show, and I just want to say I'm a diehard Oklahoma fan, Boomer Sooner. And, you know, I just want to come on here because I didn't really appreciate the way you was talking about my Sooners yesterday.
0: You know what, Jackson? I appreciate you bringing that up. I want to explain something for all the thin-skinned OU fans I've heard from in the last 24 hours. I didn't roll out of bed and decide I am going to attack Oklahoma. I'm on a program yesterday, live, asked a question of the top 10, who do you think will not be ranked among the top 10 at the end of the season? So that has been obviously misinterpreted, and I've talked about it again today. So it was not a question I had answered in advance. So I'm looking at it and going, it won't be any of the first five. I don't think it's Indiana. And then you get into the brigade from the SEC, A&M, Ole Miss, and Oklahoma. And I've said it before and I'll say it again. It's the Oklahoma schedule, which was the reason for that answer.
1: All right, and I appreciate that. I understand our schedule is difficult, but you got to think. Last year, our schedule was just as hard. Our win total was about 6.5, 7.5, maybe the same as this year. And this team is, if not better, is going to be better in every facet of the game than last year. Our defense is going to be just as good or better than last year. I'm talking guys like P.J. Adebowale, Danny Okoye, Michael Boganowski. We got guys on that defense.
0: But hey, Jackson, listen, I don't mean to interrupt, but I am pretty aware of what Oklahoma has on the team. And my answer stands as you look at the schedule. I'm not Vegas. I don't know that, but Vegas has the number, I think, at 7.5 for a specific reason, and it really comes down to a number of games. And listen, it's not like I'm an Oklahoma hater. I mean, all these people coming out of the woodwork, like, how can you come down on Oklahoma? I mean, you have to understand context in this business. And this date, when the AP poll comes out, it always happens because I give an honest answer. I don't equivocate. And that was my answer, and that remains my answer. Thanks for the call, Jackson. Let's continue with more phone calls and talk to John in Louisville. Hey, John.
2: Hey, good afternoon. By the way, Michigan's favored by 1.5 points, so he should go after Vegas. Hey, Paul, I was going to follow up the new tradition of posting on X. Thank you for having me on the show yesterday. But then I realized I'm not on the X platform. So would you please post my thank you on your X account for me and maybe say something nice about yourself as well?
0: Yeah, I just sent it out on my Phantom X account. So you'll know which one it is in a minute.
2: Hey, so with the college kickoff just around the corner, where are you visiting campus, the first visit, and will you be in Austin, Texas the week two for your travel itinerary?
0: We will not be in Austin week two, but I don't really know. You've been around the show a long time. I do not make these decisions. Every blue moon, they might ask my opinion, which happened last year involving the Kansas-Missouri game. But I think the choices, I think you have to look at it. If there's two choices, then you'll have to use deductive reasoning to come up with where we end up.
2: So I loved your comments on ESPN today, on the AP Top 25 poll. And I'm confident, Paul, you will not receive an invite to the Crimson Tide luncheon, nor will you be invited for a ride on the Oklahoma

0: sooner, agree?
1: Yeah, and I don't mean to be upset, but I what do people want? Do they want a namby-pamby answer, or do they want the truth? And by the way, the truth is not according to you or you or you. It's according to how I see it. And we've talked about this a couple of weeks now, John. That Michigan game is going to determine a lot. And if Michigan loses that game, then Oklahoma has a chance for a very good season. The only chance they have for a great season is to beat Michigan. And by the way, even beating Michigan does not guarantee Oklahoma anything because they still have to deal with Georgia and Texas, Ole Miss, and so many other difficult games.
0: No, it's a CFP elimination game for both
1: And
0: teams. And
1: John,
0: you
1: help
0: made
1: me
0: some
1: with one
0: other
1: more thing
0: comments.
1: because I may have been too cold in Norman in late December, but I vaguely remember being at that game and seeing the Sooners jump out to a 17-0 lead, and then I watched the biggest choke job I think I have ever seen in an important college football game when Oklahoma literally threw up their guts and Alabama steamrolled them on the way to the Rose Bowl. You remember that?
0: No, Oklahoma more than lost the game than Alabama winning. And your other comments this morning, Paul, you mentioned that one of the top six teams in the AP College Football Poll most likely will win the championship. And then you went on to say the Big Ten is the top conference, and Notre Dame can win the national championship other than a Big Ten team. You're not going to walk back any of those comments either, right?
1: I mean, listen, I have made some incredibly dumb comments in preseason. Everyone knows that. Those were my comments today. And I think I have Georgia friends try to convince me of Georgia, but they tried to convince me last year and the year before. So I'm a little skeptical, and the year before that, by the way. But I really I like Oregon. I like Notre Dame. I think Ohio State is certainly positioned as well.
0: Can I get one more diagnosis from you, Paul?
1: You may.
0: So there was a lot of disgruntled 13th-ranked Alabama fans calling in yesterday. And are they perhaps still struggling through the 12 steps of grief from the recent Rose Bowl blowout? The steps are, it starts with shock, pain, guilt, anger, and bargaining, depression and loneliness, then an upward turn, reconstruction, working through the acceptance, and finally hope. Was the AP poll an opportunity for Alabama fans to reach the acceptance stage, or are they still in the depression stage? Your thoughts?
1: Yeah, I'm going to give you a story. I was someplace a couple hours ago, and this guy walked over to me. I was working out, so I had headphones on. So he was like motioning. I thought maybe he was having an attack or something. So I said, "Yeah." He said, "13." I said, "What?" Like I wasn't sure what he was talking about. He said, "How could they put us 13?" I said, "I don't know. Alabama probably is lucky to be 13. They might have been. They should have been lower." And he walked away. He just stomped his feet and walked out. Walked away. Like how the nerve of you! I mean, help me with this, John. I realize you're from outside the footprint, but is Alabama automatically a top five team just because they have lost 8 games the last 2 years? Does that qualify you for something?
0: Not at all. And I wouldn't take whatever Greg Burns told you seriously either.
1: Well, I tried to tell Greg it was inappropriate of the AD to do that, but he went back to working out, and so did I. Thanks for the call. Pat is up next in Georgia. Hey, Pat.
2: Hey, Paul. Thank you for taking my call. I noticed that the Sports Illustrated poll, they don't have a magazine anymore, and I subscribed to that for many, many years, but they had Notre Dame at number one. And I listened to why they had it at number one. And AP came out yesterday, and you've got the likes of Oregon and Ohio, and Georgia's in there at number three. But I have a hard time trying to figure out why everybody thinks that the teams are where they are, and it has to do with the current status of college football, with the image and likeness and the portal transfers. I mean, it's like that box of chocolates that we talk about. There's a surprise in every football game that's going to be televised this year.
1: Well, that's part of the excitement of the game, Pat. Hey, thank you very, very much for the call. We are heading to a break. Been a busy show already, and we've only been on for 25 minutes. Stick around. We go to Tuscaloosa and see what the temperature reading is there among the fans, not the mean temperature. We'll be right back.
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0: Welcome back. This is one of the great times of the year for us. Back to school week. We get a chance to talk to the people that really know, the young student reporters across the SEC. And that continues today as we say hello again to Fisher Isbell from the Crimson and White. Fisher, great to see you. We've talked to you a number of times, and how's the summer going?
1: It's been great. It's been great. Great to be with you today, Paul.
0: Okay, well, let us know what everybody has been asking me and everyone else up and down the dial. What's happening as the Crimson Tide try to bounce back from last year? Tell us about it.
1: Yeah, obviously, a couple weeks into fall camp here now. First scrimmage was last week. So from that scrimmage, obviously, a couple injuries, A.K. Deere being one. Lotzier Brooks was out for that scrimmage, but he's back in practice as of Sunday. So obviously with the offensive line, that's been among the big talking points for this team coming into the season, just because Michael Carroll is one of the only starters returning. So you've got a brand new whole room just about. They went and attacked the portal well and got quite a few guys to play roles and to compete for starting spots. And that's what we've seen so far. I believe left guard is probably the only spot, maybe right tackle as well, that are still up for grabs, with left guard being between Mal Waldrop and Will Sanders, and then right tackle between Javen James and Nick Brooks, who is a Texas transfer. So things are starting to we're starting to learn what this roster is going to look like when they take the field on September 5th at 11 a.m. in Bryant-Denny Stadium.
0: Fisher, we hear from the coaches. We just played a bite. I'm sure you heard from Ryan Grubb. And I don't know these guys well enough to interpret, decipher, try to figure out what they're saying and what they're not saying. But you do. When you hear Ryan Grubb say what he just got through saying, sounds like a lot of gobbledygook to me. What are you hearing? What does it mean to you?
1: Yeah, well, for one thing, I think Coach Grubb is a lot better at kind of giving you tidbits to decipher from compared to Coach DeBoer. And with that, I think we're starting to see that the quarterback competition is nearing the end. I believe around this time last year was when Ty Simpson was officially named a starter, although that had kind of been a foregone conclusion of sorts from the spring. And with that, I think he mentioned that the quarterback competition is close to being decided, at least for week one. I'm sure we could see both quarterbacks against East Carolina. It seems like Keelan Russell is currently the guy at the moment, but that always could change, especially depending on how Austin Mack plays in the scrimmage that will happen here on Thursday.
0: Why do you think there at least appears to be so little separation?
1: You know, I think for one, obviously Austin Mack has been in this system for a long time, obviously being at Washington with DeBoer and Coach Grubb in 2023, and then following DeBoer, then later Grubb to Alabama. So he knows this system, but at the same time, I think the improvisation skills of Keelan Russell, despite Mack's knowledge of the playbook, might be really what's keeping this close and might even give Russell the edge in this race. The things I saw from him on A-Day were similar to that of Bryce Young in 2021. I saw different kinds of improvisation skills throughout the pocket. And as we all know, this offensive line is going to go through some growing pains. It's not going to be a perfect unit at first. And through those first couple weeks, it might be important to have an improviser like Keelan Russell to help run this offense and potentially bring the run game back to something that Alabama fans are used to, especially with A.K. Deere going down.
0: So, and that's one thing, and I think most people are correctly guessing what you just said, but in terms of the other problem, and it's a big one, that's the offensive line. I guess you really don't know until you get to a good opponent, but what are you hearing between the lines about that?
1: Yeah, Aaron Taylor of CBS posted a video yesterday that seemed like he was pretty excited at what he saw from this offensive line. But in the scrimmage last week, they dealt with some struggles. That's what we've heard. So obviously looking, they're looking to bounce back coming into this second scrimmage. It sounded like the defense really got a hold of them in the first scrimmage. And even with positive news, I think the majority of the fan base and then media alike, myself included, I think we're going to have to just believe it when we see it. Obviously, like you mentioned, you're not really going to face a tough opponent until Georgia in week six in Tuscaloosa. So you've got time to find your right group of guys in the rotation. But at the same time, I think we're all going to have to see it to believe it and figure out just how good this unit can be. Obviously, we've seen with Michael Carroll becoming a starter after not starting against Florida State and really kind of becoming an anchor on that offensive line to end last season. So it'll now be up to whether a guy like Jackson Lloyd, who followed Carroll to Alabama as well in that recruiting class, if he can kind of do the same thing just a year later with those two guys. And then Will Sanders is he's returning from an injury, so he's not fully 100% just yet. But those three guys are going to be important in the development of this offensive line throughout the first couple weeks before they play Kirby Smart's defense in that front seven on October 10th.
0: Fisher, let's talk a little bit about the ranking that came out yesterday, 13th. It should have been expected. All the preseason magazines have had Alabama low, some even lower than that. The win-loss totals have been bounced around. Just in terms of reaction, cumulatively, what you've been hearing, not only yesterday, but for a couple of days, if not weeks now, from people on that campus, how are folks at Alabama, the students included, reacting to being at a different tier than they have been in your lifetime?
1: Yeah, it's definitely a new reality in some ways for a lot of these fans, especially the ones that were born in the years just before or just after Coach Saban arrived. But I do think among the students, this was kind of expected, if not maybe lower than 13th in the AP poll, given the amount of talent that left the program with Ty Simpson going to the draft, Caden Proctor also going to the draft, Isaiah Horton leaving for Texas A&M, and others. So it was expected, at least on my end, that this team would not start the season ranked very highly just because there are so many unknowns. And that doesn't equal lesser talent. That just means there are a lot of guys that haven't proven it on the field for Alabama. And with the transfer portal era, even when you bring in as many guys as they did for that offensive line, it really just depends on if they can gel together. And with those kind of unknowns, I think 13th is about where I would put Alabama as well. I think most of the students have this, it's been about expected for them. I know for a lot of fans as well, and that's not been the case just because they've been in the top 10 in the preseason poll since 2008, and this is the first year since. So I think it's expected from the students just because they're in and around this program. They walk to class, they hear things on the practice field, things like that. I think this team flying under the radar is also where it wants to be, just because obviously Alabama, with what Nick Saban made it, what Coach Bryant made it, the spotlight's always been on this program. So I think the kind of smokescreen that Coach DeBoer's been able to get in this preseason might end up benefiting them here coming down the line.
0: Can you elaborate a little bit on that? Because I mean, obviously DeBoer did play a role in Alabama being ranked where it is by losing eight games over 2 years. But what does that mean? Because I've heard him relate to it as well. Like, we're aware of what everybody thinks of us. But how does that how is that part of Kalen DeBoer's DNA? What has he done in your mind to put up this smokescreen? And how do you think it is playing? I'm assuming you're saying it's playing pretty well.
1: Yeah, obviously, with the Florida State game last year, the kind of narrative leading up into that game with Tim Keenan and other members of the Alabama defense responding to Tommy Castellanos' comments. I think things like that, the coaching staff has learned from. Guys are not necessarily being as adamant in that regard with things on social media this summer. And I think that's kind of just how Coach DeBoer's operated since he got to Tuscaloosa. In his first season, he was a little more active on social media. That hasn't been the case since. So I think Coach DeBoer likes this kind of quietness. I know, obviously, coming in from Washington and replacing the greatest head coach of all time, you're going to get a huge amount of spectacle. But I think Coach DeBoer, obviously, with the amount of talent lost last year, the media may not be as high on this team as Coach DeBoer is. And I think that's probably where he wants to be, especially considering how they started the season last year with that loss in Tallahassee and the amount of chatter that was brung about before that game.
0: You have heard all the predictions. You've seen the AP poll. What do you think? Where is this team going to finish when it's all over?
1: Yeah, Paul, I think this team has the potential to win a national championship if a couple certain things go right, especially if Keelan Russell is the quarterback. Keelan Russell, like I mentioned before, I think he has Bryce Young type abilities on the football field, and he tore up Texas high school football. He spent a year learning the system, and he learned behind Ty Simpson and Austin Mack. So I think if Keelan Russell is the guy, the offensive line gives him enough time. And the running game gets back to even 22 or 23 levels. This team could make a run in the college football playoff if Ryan Coleman Williams, excuse me, is able to return to that form he had through the first half of his freshman season at Alabama, and if the guys behind him, with Noah Rogers being down with an injury, if a true freshman like Za'Darian Morgan can step up and make an impact in year one, I think this team could go on to win a national title. But at the moment, I think this team still sits at about 9-3 or 10-2, with that 4-game stretch of Georgia, Tennessee, Texas A&M, and then after the bye week they play LSU. I think that's really where we will learn what Alabama is this season, depending on how they fare in that stretch. But for the moment, I think 9-3, 10-2, considering that 5-0 start is what should be the case for this team if they don't encounter any hiccups in Lexington or at home against South Carolina, who gave them trouble 2 years ago, and the last year on the road in Columbia.
0: But a shot at the national championship if things go right?
1: Correct. Yes, I think this team has the talent. Granted, it might not show on paper. I think this team can win the national title. You just have to have a couple things go right, like I said, particularly just with the offensive line. I think among the fan base, the defense is far from the concern. Obviously, the trenches were a big topic of discussion following that loss to Indiana in such dominant fashion. But I do think that they've beefed up on that front seven, just through the transfer portal, and then bringing in a couple of true freshmen. Xavier Griffin could be a guy who later down the line, maybe coming into that Georgia game, is starting to get his first kind of tastes of real minutes in a role in this defense. So I think that the concern for most fans lays with that offense, especially considering now that AK Deer may be out past the Georgia game. So I think all of the questions and concerns really kind of lie with the quarterback battle, the offensive line, and the run game. And then who can really be a number two besides Lotsier Brooks, if Lotsier Brooks continues to deal with this injury, if Za'Darian Morgan can step up, or if Derek Meadows or some other younger guys who haven't quite made an impact in Tuscaloosa just yet can make their mark.
0: Fisher Isbell from the Crimson White. Thank you very much, Fisher. We'll see you soon when we get down there. All our best. So a quick break here. More to come. More guests. More campus visits when we come back.
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0: And we are continuing now. Let's check in with Chris in Austin, Texas. Hello, Chris. Good afternoon. Hey, Chris. Tried Chris, did not get Chris. Are you there?
1: Yes, sir. God, my wife called me. Worst timing. How are you doing?
0: Okay, that's okay.
1: 1 week closer to... Yeah, you there?
0: Yeah. Hey, you need to talk to your wife? We can wait.
1: No. She called at the worst time. I said, baby, I've been on hold. I got to get to Paul.
0: Okay.
1: 1 week closer to the start of the season. Super excited. I did want to ask you, Paul, do you get that... You get that feeling? I mean, you've been doing this a long time. But do you get that feel? It seems bigger every year. Doesn't it just seem bigger this year again?
0: I mean, there's a lot of variations. Media days is a false alarm. But I really believe this week, all of a sudden, it feels chaos.
1: Like it's here.
0: Especially today, because I guess I've been doing it all day with some of the ESPN shows. But yeah, all of a sudden, it may be 2 weeks, but we're there.
1: We're here, man. And I just, you had that OU Sooner call earlier. There's something about the Sooners and these Alabama fans. You're right. The skin is just so thin on these guys. It's hard for them to take criticism. You know, you had that Alabama fan calling yesterday whining about, name, image, likeness. Like, man, we've been doing this for 4 years. Where the hell have you been? You know, and I want to remind Alabama fans, because they have money to spend just like everybody else. Yes, I'm a Texas fan. We spend money, da-da-da. So does everyone else. They were the first ones to spend $1 million on a quarterback, wasn't it? Wasn't it, Bryce? Were they the first ones to do that, you know, to really put the money on the table, if I recall?
0: Yeah, I do think Saban confirmed that. But, you know, I want to ask you a question, though, because I'm a great student of football history, and I have talked about my trips to Norman. I was there 3 times last year. But unfortunately for Oklahoma, you know, the run of Bob Stoops and Lincoln Riley and Bud Wilkinson and Barry Switzer, a lot of that is in their rearview mirror. And under Venables, I had a Sooner fan tell me today, hey, we had a great season last year. You finished 13th in the final AP poll. That would have gotten Lincoln Riley, people would have called a moving van to his house for that.
1: Yeah.
0: I mean, that's the difference, is that Sooner fans, there's a similarity to Alabama, but Alabama has still won 6 national championships since the Sooners have won one.
1: For sure. My dad's a Sooner. I'm a Longhorn. And it's a funny thing how it all worked. Thank God I'm a Longhorn and not a Sooner. But as far as consistency goes, you got your 8 blue bloods, and then you've got what I believe to be Alabama, Ohio State, Oklahoma over the last 20 years as far as just consistency, right? Not championships, consistency.
0: And hey, Chris, do me a favor, will you? I beg of you.
1: Yes, sir.
0: We're about to hit the top of the hour. Promise me you'll call your wife
1: back. Last thing, Paul. I just bought tickets to the LSU.
0: This guy hung up on his wife, so I'm talking to Paul Feinbaum. Now, I don't need that. Don't do that anymore. Talk to your wives first, okay? We'll be here every day.
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0: Marquez, and we continue here on a very busy Tuesday. Tuesday, if you're in the publishing world, is important because that's the date the new books come out. And there is one today that I think is unbelievably great. Freezing Cold Takes, an Incomplete History of the Game's Most Inaccurate Statements and Predictions in College Football. I would love to tell you that I am not mentioned in this book, but you can't be a talking head and be able to avoid that. Fred Siegel has been doing this for a long time. And Fred, first of all, congratulations. Thank you so much for being here.
1: Well, thank you for having me, Paul.
0: Before we even get to the book, some people may be late to what you do, and you obviously do a lot of other things other than wait for talking heads to make stupid statements. But give us what's the genesis of your Twitter feed, which has turned into a couple of books?
1: Well, what happened was I didn't really feel like I was going to make a feed that was going to be something that everybody heard of. I just wanted to kind of be a buffer between the reporters who would write everything that they got right. Like, well, they put, just like I predicted yesterday, this happened. And then I would remember, wait, I remember this exact same person getting two completely wrong 2 weeks ago. So then I just decided one day, I think it was 11 years ago, I decided, hey, I'm going to just be the guy who posts the ones that they get wrong. And I guess unsurprisingly, I should have known that everybody really liked it.
0: Yeah, I mean, you're an attorney by trade, which makes you perfect for playing gotcha with those of us in this world. Was it something, did you ever see it becoming what it has become?
1: Absolutely not. I thought it was just going to be something where I would just mess with people for a little bit. And I had no idea, but it pretty quickly, everybody liked it and everyone started picking up on it. And then everyone started sending me their own stuff.
0: And before we get to the book, I mean, I can't tell you how much I appreciate what you say, because I've sat at tables, and I think former athletes are the worst. Now, people like me, we're not great, but they're so hung up on their ego and convincing you and you and you that I know more than you, that they have to always remind us of what they've said. We both know a couple of people like that outside of this industry. So all of this, you've been collecting this for many, many years. This book, I would think all you had to do was look at your feed to come up with the information. How did you do it?
1: Well, I didn't want to just use my feed, because my feed really only has mostly stuff from the social media era. So I wanted to make sure that I was going back beyond the social media era, even before the internet, which is my favorite ones to find. But I just wanted to, you know, celebrate a collection of old college football, which is I believe is the greatest sport there is, and old college football bonehead predictions, and place them into one funny collection. And I think that everybody reading it will even either remember back from the 80s and 90s or 2010s, like, oh yeah, that happened, and come back with a great nostalgia, or they'll learn a lot about certain things that they didn't know about if they weren't following college football back then.
0: The greatest one of all time, correct me if I'm wrong, has to be Beano Cook saying what Ron Paulus was going to win two or three Heisman trophies at Notre Dame.
1: Yeah, Beano Cook, the late great Beano Cook, who was at ESPN for a long time and even before that doing other college football stuff, he went on the air in 93 and he said that the freshman quarterback for Notre Dame, his name was Ron Paulus, and he was maybe the best quarterback in the country as a recruit, was going to win two Heismans, at least two Heismans, he said. And then he said and Notre Dame was going to win at least two national championships with him as quarterback. And it was really kind of the cold take, defining cold take of that era, of the pre-internet era, I think. Everybody remembered it, and really not that many people were making predictions that bold at that time. Now you see a dime a dozen. But back then, it was very rare.
0: My own personal favorite, I think, was it was in, right after, 2013 maybe, after Auburn beat Alabama in the famous kick six game, when my good friend at the time, he's since abandoned me, Colin Cowherd, said that Gus Malzahn would win more national championships than Nick Saban.
1: He said he was going to own him. He said he was going to own Nick Saban. There was a lot of those after that. Because Gus, it's really kind of a momentum thing. You know, Gus had all the momentum at the time because he was about to play in the national championship and Saban lost. So Gus was obviously going to be the great new coach. And that's what a lot of people said.
0: Okay. The host of this show has never made a stupid comment. Well, only one, I think. I was in my giddy era at the SEC Network where we want to promote every single coach that comes along. And that's when I still tweeted, and I put this one out. In Jim McElwain, I think Jeremy Foley just hired the next Urban Meyer at Florida. That I can never outlive that one, although I think I've done some dumber ones since.
1: Yeah, that one's probably in your Mount Rushmore. I mean, it's just he was nothing like Urban Meyer in any way, shape, or form. Jim McElwain in production and in personality.
0: Okay, let's throw a few more on the board because Lamar Jackson was a pretty decent player at Louisville. He won the Heisman. A lot of folks weren't so sure that he was going. This was I don't even know who this guy is. Lamar Jackson is the poor man's Taysom Hill. It's not the other way around. That's what we have in Taysom. That's why the Saints aren't messing around. He eventually will be taken care of.
1: I think that guy's from Utah, so I think he was really kind of doing a defense of Taysom Hill more than a criticizing Lamar. But either way, not good.
0: No. Okay, one of the best players in baseball is our subject. Shohei, he's basically like a high school hitter. That's what MLB scouts were saying. I think that tweet has now been retired.
1: Yeah, I think, that one, I mean, that was what during, I guess, Otani's spring training, and he had a couple strikeouts, so you automatically have to say that he's not going to be good.
0: And Fred, Jimbo Fisher was good for copy because Mike Bianchi on this very show right here said this, that he would never go to A&M.
1: He said that he was so incredulous about the fact that Jimbo Fisher was not going to go to Texas A&M. And he was upset that everybody was even bringing it up. I think someone brought it up on your show. And that made him really mad because it was just so obvious that he wasn't going to go there. And then he did go there.
0: Yeah, and everybody's sorry that he did. But he landed on his feet. He's doing TV now. Okay. There are a couple of really great ones in your book about Nick Saban. I used to write columns, as you know, and I did a whole column not long after Saban went to Alabama of every know-it-all in the industry who said that it would be a disaster. I was one of the few things I got right. So let's talk about Saban and how many people got that one wrong.
1: A lot of people thought that it wasn't going to work out at Alabama. And not only just because they thought Nick Saban wouldn't stay there very long, but they thought that the program was not in the same cachet that it was a long time before that, and he wasn't going to be able to bring it up to that part. I mean, I think that there was a guy from the Atlanta Constitution, Jeff Schultz.
0: Yes.
1: Wrote an article about how Auburn's the number one program in the state now, and Troy's coming in at a close second. Or close. It'll never be the way. Saban doesn't realize it'll never be what they were.
0: He said, why would anyone want to hire Nick Saban? Now, I don't know what Jeff is doing these days. I hope he's in good health. But that was certainly among the all-time dumb predictions. I want to talk about that, Art, because I did it last year with Kurt Cignetti. Somebody is doing it probably right now as we speak. But isn't that what this is all about, Fred?
1: Yeah. Yeah. I mean, I think it's just if you think something, you just got to go for it. But in that sense that I think that there are, in the media, you're happy to talk about everything that you got right. So someone's got to come in there and be the guy that tells you what you got wrong or bring it back up because you probably won't. So, with Cignetti, probably you were taking a lot of heat from people, which is why you had to make that mea culpa.
0: Well, I was okay with Cignetti until they gave him a new contract extension. And having covered so many of these contract extensions, they almost always go bust. So I decided to play the veteran grizzled journalist and say this will never work. By the way, I may not be alive when somebody finally proves that I was correct, but I'm not going to be right for a long time. I just saw that on the back of your book, the Scott Frost one, when he went to Nebraska. Somebody said he'd win a couple of national championships there. Is that right?
1: I think that was Brando. And I think it was on your show.
0: Yeah, I vaguely remember that.
1: He was big on Scott Frost, very big. And he said he was going to win a couple national championships when he was done in Nebraska. But Scott Frost was one of the most overwhelmingly positively received hires that turned bust I've ever seen. I mean, I think everybody thought he was going to be great. Not the same extent that Brando did, but that one was easy to find stuff for.
0: Well, you can't blame Brando. I think the fact that he used to sit at that desk with Beano Cook, maybe some of that rubbed off on him.
1: He has a lot of reverence for Beano Cook, and he actually responded to when I posted that Beano Cook post the other day and talked about how Beano shouldn't be remembered for just that. And I hope he isn't. I don't think that I do think that everybody, when Beano made a big prediction ever since that time, everybody used to say, oh, but this is the same guy who talked about Palace winning three Heismans or two Heismans. But I think Beano's remembered for a lot more than that.
0: Well, I got laughed at on local TV in Birmingham on the day that Saban was hired. I was sitting with a guy, and I'm not going to mention his name because I've already told the stories. And I said, Nick Saban will win a national championship in 4 years. And this guy, who was a host, a local sports guy, literally broke out laughing and said, that's the stupidest thing he's ever heard. He was right. I was wrong. He won it in 3 years at Alabama.
1: I don't know why someone would think that. I mean, he did win a national championship at LSU. Why would it be so far-fetched for him to win it at Alabama? Now, I know he didn't think that – nobody thought he was going to win six, but
0: – no. Fred, listen, the book is out. It's available everywhere. Fred Siegel, Freezing Cold Takes, An Incomplete History of the Game's Most Inaccurate Statement and Predictions. And you honored me by including a foreword, which I probably should have done anyway because of all the times I've been mentioned on your stream. Fred, all the best. This is I'm going to make one more prediction here before you go. This will be a New York Times bestseller.
1: I would love for that not to have to use that.
0: Me too. Thanks, Fred. Great to see you.
1: All right,
0: you.
1: Take care.
0: Fred Siegel with Freezing Cold Takes, just a fun book on college football that it will keep you entertained. We'll take a short break, and we are coming right back.

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0: I didn't put my wife on hold. I put Dwayne's wife down in Louisiana on hold. I could talk to her anytime. But while we talking about Dwayne, before you go back on that boat for 2 weeks, make sure you stock that refrigerator with my favorite snack, because I'll be down there, and I got to have somewhere to stay tonight before the LSU game. So, Dwayne, you make sure you got plenty of gumbo down there, too, with that shrimp before you go back on that boat. But, Paul, your last guess, was that Kurt Cinetti from Indiana? I thought it was him, but I didn't recognize that stupid look he had on his face. He didn't have his glasses on, but I'm surprised you got Kurt Cinetti on your show. And, Paul, I got a riddle for you today. How many Black Hatters do it take to take on the worst car on the show, Paul? I can't get no sleep at night, man. They're like cockroaches when you cut the lights on. They're everywhere. I ain't know they have that many Black Hatters. But it's tomorrow's show. Do I need to get some popcorn ready, Paul? It's the crybaby of the show coming back. Have you worked on a story that he can pass off that he's been working on for the last 3 weeks and say that? I tell you what, I give you a preview. Paul, it wasn't my fault. I was the victim. I had every right to be there, and I'm going to sue. Paul, you have a nice day.
1: Dan is calling next. Hello, Dan.
2: Hello, Paul. You had quite a morning this morning.
1: Thank
2: totally
1: you.
2: Entertaining. Enjoyed every moment of it.
1: Thank you very much.
2: Calling regarding the top five and the top ten, I was pleased that you were hesitant to rank Ohio State. No, I hate Ohio State. I hate Michigan, and that goes back to the Woody Hayes and the Bo Schembechler days. I've hated them those teams ever since. I don't know enough about Oregon, but I wanted to talk about the SEC teams. We don't hear too much about Texas A&M and their standing. I was shocked, actually, when I saw the AP ranking of them. I think it was eighth. And then, of course, Oklahoma, I think you said, was ranked 10th. But I don't think Texas A&M is getting enough credit for the team that I believe that they're going to have this year. I think you really said enough about Oklahoma today, so I won't bore your audience with them. But I have a question for you, and I was thinking about it all night, and I wasn't really sure how I could ask this question. But I'm going to ask it this way. Why do you think the University of Alabama, for which I am a proud alumnus, is unwilling or hesitant to get more active in the portal?
1: I think it goes back to a general philosophy, and you know, it starts with the quarterback position, which is so important. And you can understand they believe in Mac, and they believe in Russell, and I'll spare you the cliches on whether they'll be right or not, but it's just an overall philosophical difference from a lot of programs. And they are picking. I heard our guest a few minutes ago talk about one of the linemen that they picked up. I mean, they picked up him literally on the waiver wire. I mean, he was not even heavily recruited. So they think they have the secret sauce. Now, 2 years is a very small sample, but at the end of this year, we'll know whether DeBoer's philosophy is correct or not. If he's wrong on some of the key positions, he will have a short tenure.
2: Hey, I think he's wrong, personally. And, you know, when I was at the University of Alabama, it goes back to over 60 years ago, back in the 50s, most of the players came from the state and or
1: sure.
2: Georgia, and those days are gone. I acknowledged that to you in your show a couple of years ago. Though I've been anti-portal, and I've had to swing to be in favor of it because so many teams that were marginal are now very, very good. Go no farther than the University of Indiana. And because that is happening, and so many teams that are marginal have now become really not bad, I'll say not bad, I just think that the tide should get more active, and I think it's this year will prove one way or another whether that statement is right or wrong, Paul.
1: No, Dan, I agree. I think, and again, I know what, I mean, I'm not a risk taker, but I know one thing. If I have the kind of money that DeBoer has being gathered in case he fails, I might get a little – I might go with my hunch, and his hunch is to stay the course. To me, it's a big gamble. But then again, I don't have a boss like Greg Byrne who said you're worth $70 million whether you have a national championship season or whether you go 0-12. Thanks so much for the call. We are coming back. We'll head to Georgia and get an update from one of our student reporters. Ben Cool joins us from the Red and Black. Paul Feinbaum here. 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
1: Let's get back to school, and we head to Georgia, where they're getting back to school in fine fashion. Ben Kuehl from the Red and Black joining us. Ben, good afternoon. I hope the summer has gone well. So how's everything on campus of one of the great places to go to school in America, the University of Georgia?
2: Yeah, absolutely. It's great to be back here. I'm excited. I'm looking forward to another semester and another season.
1: And a season that Georgia fans are feeling pretty good about. They were picked to win the SEC. That's pretty much standard procedure for the team that pretty much wins the SEC every year. But Kirby Smart wants this season to go a little bit longer than the last couple. So tell us about what the vibe has been in camp.
2: Yeah, I mean, I think they're pretty high. I think expectations are high as they normally are. There's a lot of good returners this year. I think it's a very solid roster, and I think they're very deserving of that ranking at number three and deserving of being the favorites in the SEC. I mean, they've won it the last 2 years, even the years before that they haven't, they've become really close. So, you know, I think it's a competitive team just as it always is and has been, and that's just the standard under Kirby Smart. So I think they're going to be very competitive again this year. They got some tough road games on the schedule, but overall, I like the draws that they got, and I think Georgia is going to be very competitive and hopefully have that extended stay finally in the postseason.
1: Yeah, and Ben, I keep hearing from friends who know a lot more than I do, maybe not as much as you, that they're just deeper, they're faster, the defense finally beginning to resemble those great defenses of 21 and 22, even maybe into 23. What are you sensing? And I mean, I realize reporters don't get to see a lot, but you're there every day.
2: Yeah, I mean, the Georgia defense, I think, is going to be incredible this year. I think that, you know, CJ Allen was a big loss. There was a couple losses, but overall, a lot of the talent is still here. And there's a lot of younger guys now coming into bigger roles that I think are really going to step into those roles just as well as we've seen people before them and before them do it. So I think it's going to be one of the best Georgia defenses we've seen, and it's going to be really hard, especially in a Sanford Stadium environment when teams come to Athens. I think it's going to be really difficult for teams to put up a lot of points on the Bulldogs.
1: And the offense looked better last year. It just didn't look better in one particular critical situation at the Sugar Bowl. What do you see from this part of the team, especially with Gunnar Stockton looking pretty comfortable as a starter?
2: Yeah, well, the team trusts Stockton really well. And going into his second year as a quarterback, I think that the expectations for him are high, and I think he's going to rise to that challenge. We know what happened when Carson Beck came back for a second year. It didn't go quite as planned, and he was probably better that first season. So hoping not for a repeat like that for Stockton, but he is really set in a position to where this offense should be very successful. And I also think that the run game is going to be a big component of this offense. I mean, you got Nate Frazier, Chauncey Bowens, you got Dante Dowdle coming in from Kentucky. So you have a lot of talent in that running back room. The wide receiver position, however, a little bit more of a question mark, and even coming outside of camp, still a bit of a question mark. So, you know, we're really just waiting to see exactly what the offense is like, but I think they're going to rely heavily on that run game, which includes Stockton as well. But I think the run game is going to be really important. But overall, it's a very competitive offense, and an offense that I think will definitely compete to win a national championship.
1: Ben, you hear it more than I do, but I hear it plenty from my Georgia friends. What about wide receivers? That has been an issue at times. The tight ends couldn't have been better a couple of years ago. Feels like that part of the game is improving. What do you hear?
2: Yeah, I mean, like I said, it's a bit of a question mark. You got Isaiah Kenyon coming in from Georgia Tech, who's maybe slotting into that number one role. There's still a lot. That's, I think, the biggest question mark on the whole team is that wide receiver room. And I think that offensive coordinator Mike Bobo does not favor the deep ball, and that's not necessarily a bad thing. It's not something that Georgia relies on, and it's good to be able to produce as an offense without needing to throw the ball deep and just methodically march your way down the field. I think that's going to be a lot of the strategy. But we don't have Georgia doesn't have Dylan Bell anymore. A lot of these guys, obviously Zachariah Branch broke the program's reception record last season. So he's another big loss. Colby Young as well. So there's a lot of losses that, you know, where Georgia is going to be trying to replace, and we'll see exactly how well that goes when the season is underway.
1: Yeah, every year the schedule looks different with nine conference games. How do you how do you view what Georgia has? Of course, a road game to Alabama doesn't make it easy, but Oklahoma at home, that's a game everybody is talking about, and certainly at Ole Miss.
2: Yeah, I mean, the Bulldogs are going to want to get their revenge on Ole Miss. So I think that one's certainly circled on the calendar. But it's a very interesting schedule. We're used to seeing Tennessee, and we're used to seeing Kentucky. Those are two teams that are not on the schedule this year, unlike a lot of the past years. And those are teams that, over the past decade, have been historically a lot of wins for Georgia. So, you know, it might be a little bit difficult to see those games not on the schedule. But you get teams like Arkansas, that should be a win. South Carolina should be a win, even those are both road games, teams that haven't been on the schedule the last couple of years, still teams that you expect to get the win. So I think the schedule, some of the draws are good. You mentioned that Oklahoma game. We'll definitely see what happens when they play Michigan in week two, and that'll set the stage. If they win that game, it'll definitely stay a top 10 matchup, we'd assume. So that'll be a very highly touted contest between the hedges with Oklahoma. And then, yeah, going to Alabama is going to be difficult. I mean, I heard you talking that maybe ranked a little bit too high. I agree. But either way, going into Tuscaloosa is never an easy task. And whether it's DeBoer or doesn't matter who's coaching Saban, Alabama is a tough team to beat. They have a lot of talent. And I'm not sure exactly, you know, what that game is going to look like. But I like Georgia's roster. We'll see what happens when they go to Tuscaloosa. And yeah, like I was saying before, Ole Miss, after losing the Sugar Bowl, definitely leaves a bad taste in the mouth of people here in Athens. So going into Oxford, Mississippi, if you're able to beat that team, you know, that would be huge for Georgia. So honestly, I think the way that they're looking at it is you got to go to Tuscaloosa, you got to go to Oxford. You got to win one of those two. I think that's the goal. Win one of those two games and then also handle all the home games. Oklahoma's the toughest one. Not an easy team to beat, but historically Georgia's really, really difficult. Tough team to beat at home. So if you handle at home and you're looking at a 11-1 record, maybe even 12-0, I mean, this is a really good team with really high expectations. And there's some tough games on the schedule, but also some games that you expect to win, and we'll see exactly how they play out. But I think Georgia is looking at these games, and they're excited to face some of these top teams.
1: A lot of your elders went 40 years between national championships for Georgia. It feels like that long, even though it's only been 4 years. What's it like just hearing that conversation on campus and expecting, and what is the expectation Georgia can get it done this year?
2: Well, that is the expectation. I mean, people want to see it get done. I'm a senior now. This is my fourth year. So I came to the University of Georgia 1 year after beating TCU in that second national title. And then we've seen three Big Ten teams. You saw Michigan, Ohio State, and Indiana all, you know, win titles. And we're waiting for our chance to get back to that game again, go back to the national title game. So I haven't been able to see it during my time as a student, which is a little bit frustrating knowing how good the program is and how close we've come. I mean, my freshman year, we were 12-0, lost the SEC championship game, didn't make the 4-team CFP. Then we shift to a 12-team format. And the past 2 years, two SEC championships, but two first-round exits in the playoffs. So obviously the regular season has a lot of challenges, but I think the end goal is that national championship. Everybody thinks that's what's going to happen, and that's the expectation. It's going to be difficult to actually do, but that's what people in Athens definitely want to see and think we can see.
1: Ben, you don't want to be that guy that went your entire tenure there without a national championship. That just wouldn't be fair. Ben, thank you. We look forward to seeing you this fall. Thanks very much for joining us as we continue to go back to school. We'll take a short break. We are coming right back.
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0: 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William in Nashville is up next.
1: Hello, Paul.
0: Hey, William.
1: I just wanted to talk about Skip Bertman. I've missed your program Monday. I always record it, and I got the word about his death late. But I was living in Baton Rouge at the time, working there at the time he became the LSU baseball coach.
0: Yes, sir.
1: And I got to know him casually because we both joined the Rotary Club on the very same day. And it was a custom there to stand at the door for new members and greet everybody. So I got to kind of hobnob with him. But he was a really class act. Back then, Alabama had a pretty good baseball team. I'm an Alabama alum. And they were both going to the World Series. And after the SEC season was over, between the time of the tournament and the start of the Omaha, Skip and Alabama held some practice games in Baton Rouge just to keep sharp. And I thought that was a good gesture. I think he was pretty good friends with the Alabama coach. But he was also an excellent public speaker. And he could have been a stand-up comedian. And it was quite a contrast. The Rotary Club used to bring the football coach, the basketball coach, and the baseball coach every year at the beginning of the season to give the club a rundown. And he stood out quite a bit when he was the baseball coach and Dale Brown was the basketball coach and Curly Holman was the football coach. There was no question who was the sharpest guy in the room.
0: Boy, you brought up a couple of really familiar names there, especially Dale Brown, who was very instrumental in the history of that program. William, thank you for sharing that. On Friday, when Skip passed away, we talked to Ben McDonald and a number of other people connected to him. So I appreciate you sharing that story. You be well. You take care of yourself. Let me check in with Alex, who is in Baton Rouge. Hey, Alex.
2: Hey, Paul. How you doing?
0: We're doing great.
2: Hello?
0: Yes, sir. You're on the air.
2: Yeah, just wanted to update you that I finally moved into college. Been an awesome experience. I think you might like my dorm. I set it up in like an SEC way. I sent the pictures to the Paul Finebaum Show Instagram.
0: Okay.
2: So pretty much what I did was I got every SEC flag. Like, it's like 3 by 5 feet. So I lofted my bed about 5 feet in the air, and I hung all 16 in the room. So under my bed, I've got like this like under area. It's pretty cool.
0: So tell me about the dorm. Is it near campus?
2: Yeah, it's a residential college. It's okay. It's right next to the beach volleyball complex.
0: Okay. I've been there. I know that campus pretty well, but I was just trying to get an idea where you were.
2: Yeah, no, it's pretty cool. How do you feel about all this Jaden Daniels stuff, man?
0: I thought it was beyond stupid what he did, and I know he leans on his mom and other people in his family, but I may have overshot the runway with this, but I said the other day on some show that I don't think he's going to be welcome in Baton Rouge for some time. I mean, I'm not saying he wasn't great. He was, but he's not Joe Burrow. And
2: exactly.
0: He's not all the older quarterbacks before your time. I mean, he's just a guy that popped in there for 2 years, won the Heisman and left, and who cares?
2: No, I completely agree with you. I mean, I went to walk-ons the other day, and there was like a painting of Jaden Daniels, and I just kind of looked at it with just like, not disgust, but I was just kind of sitting there, and it's just like, I don't feel the same way like that I used to about him.
0: And listen, I don't know all the machinations of what Brian Kelly did, and we know what Lane Kiffin has done, but it just doesn't matter. You don't do that. When you're in that situation, you hope that somebody is around you. And I've been there with other far less important things before. And you always ask the person, is this worth it?
2: No, it was not worth it.
0: Yeah, you're about to go scorched earth
2: LSU.
0: On a place.
2: Oh, sorry for interrupting.
0: No, I mean, if you take this away from Jaden Daniels, he could have walked back to campus any day of the week. He would have been a hero. And now, like you said, I wouldn't want to be caught near him if he came back.
2: Yeah, I just was thinking about like the LSU Mount Rushmore. I mean, he's not even. I don't think he's like top 15 LSU Tigers just with any athletic sport of all time.
0: Hey, by the way, I don't know if we can get this on the screen. I just took a look. I got a picture of your dorm room on my phone. Yeah, we have to go through a couple of hoops before, but it is really cool. I can't show it for long based on protocol. It is a very cool dorm room. Hey, when we get down there this fall, I want you to we'll bring the camera over and let everybody see it.
2: Yeah, thanks, Paul. I appreciate that.
0: Alex, you be well. You have a great year. Thanks so much. JK is up next.
3: Mr. Firebomb, what's happening?
0: Hey, JK.
3: Hey, Paul, man, you know I had to call in and give my take on this preseason poll and all the whining and crying I'm hearing about teams that think they're too low and should be higher. And I saw you on the SEC today. And I agree with you, Paul, and the losses that you pick, but I don't agree with you leaving Texas A&M out. Because in my opinion, Paul, South Carolina has given Bama the business 2 years in a row. LSU, Georgia, Tennessee, and Texas A&M, those are going to be high probability losses for Alabama this season, in my opinion. And if you add the injuries that they already have as of now, we know they may not last that long. They still don't know who's the quarterback going to be.
0: JK, I understand your glee in the fall of Alabama, but I said 9-3, and anytime you put up a 9-3 record, it's pretty obvious it could go up or down. And the only injury I'm concerned about right now is the running back deer.
3: Hey, Paul, let me add this little caveat,
0: okay,
3: if you will. Now this is a blind resume, Paul, and we all know what team I'm talking about. But just say for instance, this is a blind resume for a team that lost three out of their last six, lost by three touchdowns and ran for negative 3 yards in a championship game, and lost by almost six touchdowns in the playoffs. Then you turn around a few months later, Nick Saban himself picked Alabama seventh in the SEC, not in the country, in the SEC. So is Nick mad about this team too? Or I'm just
0: I can't speak for Coach. Hey, thanks for the call. Up against the break, we have a long way to go here. Heading to Oxford in just a moment.
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0: busy Tuesday afternoon. We're working our way around the SEC, talking to student reporters, and we continue that by heading to Mississippi. Russ Edens joins us from the Daily Mississippian. What a job he has this year covering the new coach, new era, and maybe the best quarterback in the country. Russ, thank you. Good afternoon. Great to see you again. And what's it been like? I have a feeling I know what it's been like since we last saw you, but describe the offseason.
1: Well, it's good to see you, Paul. And the offseason here at Ole Miss, it's been really interesting. A lot of fun, obviously. A lot of off-the-field controversies for some other coaches last May, kind of talking just ball now, which is really nice. Got to hear from Brian Brown today at the press conference. Last week heard from the new left tackle. So been a lot of fun here the past few weeks of fall camp, adjusting to from a media standpoint, the fall camp stuff is a lot different. You don't get as much access to practices. Press conferences are much better, but less practice. But it's been a lot of fun here with Pete Golding at the helm so far.
0: Yeah, I mean, I'm curious because Kiffin was always somebody you had to show up and see what he had to say, and he often said something, either on social media or behind the lectern. What is Pete Golding like in that setting?
1: He is very vocal. I mean, you saw him at Media Days. He's the same person at Media Days. He's been since I first was introduced to him a year ago. He spoke with us about a year ago now as the DC, and he was the same, you know, high energy. You know, he's going to say a couple cuss words in a press conference, not afraid, you know, tell you like it is. He hasn't changed at all in his press conferences now. I think the media gets a lot more out of them, honestly. I enjoy them a lot more. I feel like he gives really good, well-thought-out answers. He's an awesome guy to talk to. Hopefully I can get to, you know, a one-on-one with him one day. As far as pressures go, he's just he's a great interview so far, and he's got he's a little more vocal than our prior head coach, I think.
0: Hmm. Okay, well, we won't talk about him at least until the week of September 19th. Speaking of that, maybe I'm jumping ahead. I know there are a couple of games, including the Louisville game, but I realize for a college kid, this has to be nirvana, having the entire world showing up on campus. Do you have any idea what it's going to be like that week?
1: Well, it's going to be chaos. I know that. I'm working on speaking with our local police chief, trying to talk with him about security and whatnot. But I've told my family to stay away from Oxford. It's going to be a war zone. It's going to be hectic. If I wasn't a media member, I'd probably stay away from town. But I'll be in the thick of it all day on that Saturday. Everyone's talking about it. A lot of people are going to be here. It's going to be packed. Hotel prices are through the roof for that week. The game prices are through the roof. And I'm lucky I get to go at all because, you know, I get the media credential. But it's a lot of fun, and it's really great timing that I've got to reclaim my role as a sports editor for this really big game and really big season as a whole.
0: No, I cannot imagine. I mean, it has to be just a moment in time that you and your colleagues will cherish. As far as just the attitude toward Kiffin, I realize I'll be asking you this question in a month, but just hearing the conversation about Lane Kiffin from Ole Miss fans that I run into randomly, I wonder what, you think that campus can be behaved? Because I know how much they currently dislike him.
1: Yeah, I mean, you saw how Tennessee reacted to him when Ole Miss went there a few years ago with the golf ball incident, and how funny that was. I would certainly hope Ole Miss fans won't do that. But from my perspective, I'm ready to move on from Lane Kiffin. I think I told you the same thing back in January for the Fiesta Bowl. Yeah. I'm ready to kind of talk about football. I think we all are. But at the end of the day, I don't think anyone's ever really going to forgive him. But hopefully we can move on and stop talking about it so much. But I think Lane Kiffin, you know, he's not talked about too much outside of the media. You know, really, you know, the talk of the town right now was Pete Golding, Trinidad, and Lacey. You know, the athletic department kicked off the Heisman campaign for them. So as far as, you know, a community here, I think we've kind of moved on. But of course, that conversation is going to keep going until after the LSU game. And every time LSU comes back to Oxford or whenever we go to Baton Rouge, it's going to spark back up again. But we're ready for football for sure.
0: Okay, Russ, no more questions. I will not bring up Lane Kiffin's name ever again on this show. So let's get to the football part of it. And you know what all the predictions are now. We've seen the AP poll.
1: Yeah.
0: What's that? What's the reaction on campus to where at least the nation sees the Rebels?
1: I think the reaction on campus is we finally kind of got – well, I think a lot of fans think we are where we need to be. Number nine, I think, is really good for Ole Miss overall. I think last year we were like low 20s maybe, so this is a big step up. And it's very deserving. I think some people may say it's too low coming off of a number three finish last year. But I think nine really is about where we should be until we are, you know, prove we need to be higher. But the team has got all the talent in the world. You know, I think this team could really rival the defense of the 2024 season. You know, that was an historic defense for Ole Miss, led the nation in sacks and TFLs. And I think we've really added to that. And now with a more defensive-minded head coach, I think the defense is only going to get better. And I think they can definitely work themselves up through the rankings. And they've got a lot of opportunities for that. But nine, I think a lot of Ole Miss fans are pretty happy with.
0: Okay, let's get some thoughts on whether those predictions are right or not. We everybody's been looking at this Ole Miss schedule and dissecting it and predicting, obviously top 10, but as you think about that schedule, as you digest it, where do you land in terms of what you see? The first game I think is tougher than maybe the average person thinks. LSU, we've talked about, at Florida. I mean, that is a complicated first couple of weeks, and then at Texas, Georgia, Oklahoma. What do you see?
1: I just see opportunity to win. I see opportunities to be successful and to climb those rankings. Obviously, you know, number 11 LSU, we'll see how good they are. I expect a dogfight on that day. And then Florida at the Swamp's tough, but, you know, I think last time we were there, we took a loss with Dart as the quarterback. In a game we should have won, it'd be the same thing this year. We will be favored to win that game, I'd imagine, going to Oklahoma, to Texas, welcoming Georgia back in, who we beat last time they were here, beating last time at a neutral site game. And a big factor in that Georgia game last year was the home crowd. The fourth quarter really, I think, affected the Ole Miss offense. They didn't throw very well. They didn't run it very well. And now you got home field advantage there, and it's a great opportunity to succeed and climb those rankings this year. And so I'm really excited to see what happens. It is tough. It's definitely a tough schedule, tougher than last year. But I think Golding has his team, you know, mentally prepared, and they kind of have that swagger to succeed in just really an average SEC week. You know, it's tough no matter, you know, what team you are.
0: Russ Eddings from the Daily Mississippi, and we will see you soon, Russ. Enjoy the season. It's going to be fairly special. We'll see you in a couple of weeks when we get over there. Thank you very, very much. Why don't we take a break? Been a busy afternoon. One more to go as we head to Missouri a little bit later on. We are coming right back.
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1: That's where Never Give Up comes from. 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I wasn't Roman. I wasn't Dwayne. 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
0: And the biggest names in pro wrestling and beyond.
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0: what Legend's going to say tomorrow, and then he wants to say that the Black Hatters won't let him get any sleep. When he's the one, if anybody looks at Twitter at all, he's not allowing those guys to get any sleep. This guy's so lame, Paul, and he thinks he's so relevant when he's absolutely not. And one last thing, Chris, stay away from the gumbo in Louisiana. You can't handle it. You're too soft. Paul, thanks for taking my call.
1: Thank you very much, Rick. Travis is up next. Good afternoon, Travis.
2: Yes, Paul. How are you doing today?
1: We're doing great. Thank you, Travis.
2: Right, yes. First of all, I would like to make some predictions. My prediction for the national championship game, I'm predicting Oregon versus Texas. Mm. I know I'm not going out on a limb on that one.
1: That's a good one.
2: And then my Heisman Trophy prediction, I'm really not going on a limb, going out on a limb on this when I say Arch Manning.
1: No.
2: And my dark horse, if he wins the starting job, I think Keelan Russell might make a run for the Heisman Trophy. Now, Paul, I can't believe I'm about to say this because I am a big Alabama fan, but I really like Auburn. I think they got a great coach and a great quarterback, and I can't believe I'm saying that, but I think they're going to make some noise this year. And you have a great day, and I would like to hear your thoughts on it. And roll Tide.
1: Thank you, Travis. Great. I agree with you on Auburn. I think they are going to make noise. They got a chance against Florida early in the season. Let's check in with Jay in Tennessee next. Hello, Jay.
3: Hello, Paul. It's certainly a privilege to be on your show again.
1: Thank you.
3: I always call. I'm going on 80 years old, and I've been sitting at my TV a long time here and there trying to wait on Tennessee to come back. I hear now that the polls have them at 20. Do you think there's any possibility they'll do better than that?
1: I think that's about right. I think Tennessee is in that 8-4 range, and I say this all the time, but that's a game up or a game down. I don't see them having a vintage Tennessee year unless something changes dramatically this year.
3: I also want to say that I'm going to miss Laura on the show.
1: Yeah, I mean, Jay, we all are. That's a tough thing to deal with, but she had to move on. And quite frankly, I'll say this again, we were pretty fortunate to have her for the last couple of years. She has been balancing a lot of different things to make it to the site every Saturday.
3: I totally agree with that, sir.
1: Thank you, Jay. Be well. Take care of yourself. Gordy is up next in Birmingham. Hello, Gordy.
4: Hello, Paul. How are you?
1: We are doing great. Thank you.
4: Well, Paul, I just wanted to talk to you about the new AP poll rankings that came out not too long ago. I wanted to hear your thoughts on it.
1: Well, I don't have a lot of argument with the first five. I think I would have it a little bit different, but we're really splitting hairs. I am somewhat shocked about the outrage that Indiana fans have been expressing for only being sixth. I mean, they're the third ranked team in their own league. I don't know who you're supposed to displace to make room for them. They still have a junior high non-conference schedule, but they're not. Their conference schedule is far more difficult, and I think that really is the difference. I mean, they played Oregon last year in the regular season and beat them badly, and then won again in the playoffs. But they have a much more challenging schedule, and I think they could lose a couple of games. But I do see them in the playoffs. Other than that, I think Alabama is in the right vicinity, maybe a little high. made my feelings known about Oklahoma. I think they're they're vulnerable. I mean, I took a look at Ole Miss's schedule a minute ago, and I started thinking that is not an easy one either.

0: Agreed.
1: They need everything to go pretty well.
0: Yeah, I was thinking, and my Heisman Trophy winner for this year, I think, will be Arch Manning. I think Texas has one of the best teams this year. And I was a little surprised to see Notre Dame get one spot above them.
1: Yeah, well, again, I mean, I think I would probably be more enthusiastic for Arch in Texas if I hadn't have done it a year ago and been so wrong. Gordy, thank you for the call. Really do appreciate it. But, I mean, if you're looking at just pure talent, you would go with Texas and Ohio State as your top two teams. But there's more to it than just pure talent across the board. You factor in where the games are, where situational football, a lot of things happen are involved in that. Let me check in with Rusty up next. Hey, Rusty.
2: Hey, Mr. Feinbaum. How you doing this evening?
1: We are doing great. Thank you.
2: Listen, I'm looking at your face, and I don't see any rose-colored glasses on your face. Am I correct?
1: Yeah, so far, you are nailing it.
2: All right. So are you familiar with the song from John Conley from the 80s, I think it was, rose-colored glasses, people only want to see what they want to see, right?
1: I have heard that song.
2: You have nailed this. You have knocked it out of the park. I'm going to give you kudos because you and Kyle Henderson, which I listened to on YouTube, I think, about Alabama. No, you've nailed it. But the problem is, for us Alabama fans, is that there's this long list of entitlement for 17 years, but we forget the Mike Price incident. We forget the Dubo year, the Shula year, we forget all of that. And there's a sense of entitlement that we think we should be ranked. And the reason why this matters is this, is because it's a margin of error. Because if you're not really highly ranked, then you don't have a margin of error in, like, October or November. So you might not sneak into it. And I don't know why they're worried about it, because, like, 10 years from now, it's going to be a 100-team playoff. So, like, whatever. But people don't look at facts. People do not look at facts. You nailed every single thing. We do not have a proven offensive line. A.K. Deere went down in training. Everything you said was 100% accurate. 100% accurate, right? Not only that, but you have Coach Saban. Well, he's not coach anymore, but you have Nick Saban. Maybe we'll sneak up on somebody. Is that where you really want your team to be? We're going to sneak up on somebody. I don't understand, and this is what I don't get, is that the callers, the Alabama callers, love them, appreciate it. Like, my family is half and half, Alabama and Auburn. But, like, these callers don't understand. They don't connect the dots. They don't connect the dots. It's like, you know, 9-3 would probably be a good season, right? And I have another prediction. If this team does not gel offensively this year, Grubb's going to be out as offensive coordinator, and that's the first step. And then you're going to get another one. You might get another 1 year, 2 year to prove yourself, and then DeBoer's going to be gone after that. Like, I like DeBoer. I hope he succeeds. I don't know if he will. Oh, sorry, buddy. Even my dog's upset. Come here, Tango. The callers that call in that blast you, I have listened to you for years, and you have been pretty freaking accurate for years. So I hope you don't lump all Alabama fans with, like, the vitriol that you get from Tango. I know, buddy. I hope you don't lump all the vitriol that you get from Alabama fans. And this goes for the Sooners, too. All of these people are acting like this is the dissertation, the peer review for your dissertation. It's not. It's preseason. You made your point. Indiana came from nowhere last year. They won the Natty. Like, I wish there was more enlightenment with college football. It's like, you know what? It's predictions. You have a show. And it's like, all right, well, this is what I see, and this is what I do, and this is, you know, like, why people don't get that, I don't understand.
1: Well, Rusty, let me say this. You've been an incredible caller. For an Alabama caller, you are enlightening. I hope you'll continue, and I really appreciate that. And that's what this is all about. This is about opinions. This is not about entitlement. And make sure Tango gets his 4:30 dinner. He feels like maybe Tango is a little bit hungry there. Quick break. We have one more reporter joining the scene. Killian Wright from Missouri is up next.
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0: to school. Wouldn't that be fun to go back to school? Maybe not. I bet when you woke up this morning, you asked your question, what about the Missouri Tigers? I know Killian Wright has asked that question a few times. Great to have you back, Killian. Covers the Missouri Tigers. So what's happening on the MIZ campus?
1: Well, we're just about wrapped up with fall camp. They're going to have a close scrimmage on Saturday. I've been at the practices. I think tomorrow is the last practice that the media is going to be allowed to view. But it's been entertaining. We view about 30-ish minutes of practice for each session that we're going to, and there's a lot of new faces to kind of familiarize yourself with on this 2026 Missouri roster.
0: Hey, Killian, when I was your age covering practices, I had no earthly idea what was going on out there. But you try to talk to people who are there for the whole time. What are you learning about this Missouri team? Because they snuck into the top 25 in one poll, but you're not hearing a lot of chatter outside of Columbia.
1: Yeah, well, that's kind of their whole thing is Mizzou is the motto that Eli Drinkwitz has just hammered home over and over again these past few years is something to prove. And that's their whole thing. They don't really care where they're ranked. They're going to try and beat those expectations and prove people wrong. And like I said, you've got a lot of these new faces in fall camp. So some of the things that are going on is obviously that Ole Miss transfer quarterback Austin Simmons is kind of the headline, the buzz of the guy in camp right now. He's, as far as I'm concerned, from the people I've talked to, he's done a pretty good job of taking over in a leadership role. Drinkwitz named him QB1 really early, like at the end of spring practice, which was not what happened last year for Missouri's quarterback situation. And since then, Simmons has just done like a really good job taking over from the guys I've talked to, whether it's his IQ is standing out a lot or his arm is impressive or his adaptability on the field. There's a lot of guys, whether it's receivers or position coaches, that have praised kind of the versatility that Simmons has. And he right now is the talk of the town as the guy that's on the field. The guy that's not on the field and is the talk of the town is Ahmad Hardy. So that's kind of where you're at with these two big points of Mizzou football right now.
0: Well, of course, everybody is asking about Ahmad Hardy. So what can you tell us about him?
1: Well, Hardy's not participating in practice right now, but he is going through walkthroughs and he's there with the team. He's rehabbing. Eli Drinkwitz told us last that Hardy was going to be, that him and Hardy and doctors were going to have a discussion on the 22nd. So we'll know more then, or at least Eli Drinkwitz and Ahmad Hardy will maybe know more then. And then we'll see where that puts us in Hardy's return to play protocol. But obviously it's a pretty unprecedented situation unfolding. So just kind of taking it update by update, not really making any assumptions.
0: Okay. The schedule starts off easy and then it gets pretty weird with that game at Kansas. I wouldn't have thought much about that game if I hadn't been there last year for it. I do not doubt it anymore. And then at Mississippi State, I mean, from a distance, it looks like a manageable schedule, but it takes a wicked turn quickly after the first couple of weeks.
1: Yeah, well, in those first few weeks, you've got Pine Bluff, which, knock on wood, but should probably be a gimme. And then you've got Kansas the next week, which Kansas is probably significantly worse than Missouri in terms of how the rosters stack up for the upcoming season. But it's still rivalry game on the road. Anything can happen in games like that. And then Troy is a Sun Belt competitor, so you got to keep an eye on them. But you should be looking at a 3-0 heading into that SEC slate. And then State, another one of those teams that's a little toward the bottom of the conference. And then Florida is probably Missouri's most even matchup as it currently sits. I know Florida came in, I think, two spots out of the AP poll. And then the next closest team to Missouri is number 10, Oklahoma. So you've got kind of Florida as one of your bigger tests there. And then, yes, like you said, after that, it gets into quite the gauntlet. In that second half of the schedule, I think you've got five teams in the top 10, and three of those are going to be on the road, or two of those are going to be on the road. So it's going to be pretty daunting once you get into that slate. But it's going to be important for Missouri to kind of figure out who they are early on in the season with those Troy and those Pine Bluff games and even the Kansas game, and then really start to cement their identity by State and Florida and hopefully hit full stride after that, because then A&M comes to town, then you got Ole Miss, and it just gets more and more hard throughout the season. So it's definitely kind of like you said, identify yourself early on with it in that second half.
0: And Killian, Missouri's been good lately, a lot better than it has been in a long time. But it when you look at schedules like that, you go, like, what really is realistic? You don't want to lose four or five games. You'd like to get in that upper echelon. Do you see that path?
1: Well, there's a path. With the defense, obviously, that was kind of the strong suit of Missouri last year, is having that that death row defense, like they like to call it. Now it looks like maybe there's a lot of not a lot of returning production on the defensive side that they're going to have to fill with guys who do look really promising. But then in the offensive side, I would argue there's a way higher ceiling on that side with Austin Simmons coming in with that arm, with that IQ. I think there's a lot more you could do if you roll in with Austin Simmons and then Ahmad Hardy's healthy. And then obviously, I think that ground game, no matter what, is going to be pretty good because Curtis Looper is one of the best position coaches in the country. And so that rushing game should be good no matter what. But when you pair that with Austin Simmons and a hopefully solid O-line with guys like Caden Green and then Dominic Giudice and Pegler returning, I think the offense could maybe get you in some higher scoring games that you weren't able to quite hang in last year. Like, I would be pretty surprised if there's a repeat of how the Oklahoma game panned out last year. It was just the offense couldn't really get anything going. So I think that gives Missouri a fighter's chance in a lot of these games against teams that may be ranked multiple spots higher than them, like that A&M game, like that Texas game, like that Ole Miss game. I think Missouri's got a real shot. Instead of maybe being these defensive slugfests, you're going to get these high-powered, high-scoring shootouts. And I think they're kind of built for it. But at the same time, I don't want to discredit the defense. It is a very talented defense with a lot of guys who have a lot of potential. It's just a matter on, hey, can it be turned into production?
0: Okay, I mean, when you look at that gauntlet, you look at all those difficult games, I mean, is there one that you see Missouri having a better chance of winning?
1: I would argue that Oklahoma at home, probably one you can look at as a good fighting chance. Just because the last time Oklahoma came to Columbia, that was also a Missouri win. I also think if you have a good stretch of momentum heading into that A&M game, there's a chance. I mean, Missouri plays really well at home. They can certainly punch above their weight if someone underestimates them and comes to Faurot. Missouri can certainly upset a team like A&M if everything is clicking and they have the momentum. I would also argue the Ole Miss on the road, just because Ole Miss also has a lot of question marks. You know, new head coach, figure out what's going there. It'd be a little bit of an Austin Simmons revenge game down in Oxford. So I would probably highlight Oklahoma, though, as the main one where it's, all right, I can see the path. This is one that I think they can absolutely get.
0: Yeah, and looking at that Oklahoma schedule, Killian, I mean, Oklahoma fans think Bob Stoops is still in charge and they're winning national championships, but that schedule, they could conceivably be out of the playoff by then, and I think that would be a problematic game for them. Hey, thanks so much, Killian. Great to see you. We'll see you soon, I hope. Killian joining us from MIZ land as we take a break. Phone calls the rest of the way.
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0: on Lock It In.
1: We're back. Bash is next.
2: Thank you for having me on the show, Paul. And I just want to say I can't apologize for these Midwestern hicks that get on to you about your Oklahoma take you made on Get Up this morning. But I will apologize, Paul, for the fellow Alabama fans who won't even let you have a peaceful workout today. This fan wants to bother you and tell you how annoyed he is that we're ranked 13th in the nation. But, Paul, you could have just asked him this one question to put him in his place, paralyzed and frozen in time. Who is your quarterback, Paul? Does any Alabama fan at this point know who our quarterback
1: well,
2: is?
1: Well, hey, Bash, let me quote. I'm going to do a couple of callers here already. A caller just said if Keelan Russell is the starter, he could be a Heisman candidate. You buy that, don't you?
2: What pipe dream are they smoking, Paul?
1: And then we talked to a Tuscaloosa reporter earlier, the young man at the school newspaper. He said Alabama could be a national championship contender. So I don't know if that means Austin Mack and Keelan will switch every play, but I have great confidence in Ryan Grubb, don't you? I mean, after all, just look at last year.
2: The man that has no background whatsoever in what a run game is, Paul, yeah, I have so much faith in that man. If I have to hear one more announcement from him, Paul, this whole offseason about who our quarterback's going to be, and we get another update from the student reporter today, Paul, great job on your part. He's like, I have an announcement from Ryan Grubb. We will make an announcement next week. I swear to God, Paul, if I have to hear one more, we haven't made a decision yet. Why does he have to keep telling us that? Like, when is he just going to just let us, like, hold on, Paul. When is he just going to ignore these questions and then answer it when there's actually something to let the public know? Like, why does he keep doing, we still haven't figured it out yet, Paul. Please, help me out here.
1: I'm going to sound like one of the reporters that we've interviewed, okay? I'm going to be the reporter. First of all, Ryan Grubb is more entertaining than Kalen DeBoer, so that therefore I'm not going to say anything negative about him.
2: You know, from your perspective, Paul, where you're sitting, I can absolutely see that. But from mine, from being a loyal and uncanny Alabama fan going through this offseason, Ryan Grubb is absolutely one of the most annoying human beings on the staff. I'm like the guy.
1: Well, you know what? I'll say this about Kalen DeBoer. He is not ever going to host the Oscars, but he isn't annoying. I mean, he's very thoughtful. He presents himself, I think, very well. Ryan Grubb is getting fairly annoying. He's a run-on sentence.
2: Exactly, and that's what the problem is, Paul. Like, this offseason, since we got our asses kicked by Indiana, has felt like an eternity. And the same thing last year of who, we didn't know who our quarterback was going to be until this point,
1: whether it was
2: Ty Simpson or Keelan Russell. But the problem, like, compared to last year and this year, we weren't ranked 13th. We weren't the seventh best team in the SEC. Like, tell me, Paul, what do you think the biggest difference? Because we lost four games the year before, just like last year. What is the difference between Ty Simpson and Russell and Austin Mack and Russell?
1: Well, first of all, where was Alabama was ranked in the top five last year, weren't they, preseason?
2: Of course. We had Ryan Williams, the cover of NCAA, coming back.
1: Well, here's the deal. The same people are trying to determine between Austin Mack and Keelan Russell. Those very same people, at this point last year, Alabama was number eight preseason last year. These same people who can't decide were not 100% sure that Ty Simpson was the best quarterback. And I think we all know what happened to him. Maybe it's the evaluators we need to start talking about.
2: 100%, Paul, because at this time last year, we didn't know once they made the decision of it's Ty Simpson's going to be starting, and his first game is in Tallahassee on the road in Florida State. You know, people were making the the expectation of who's going to be better, Jackson Arnold or Ty Simpson, and we all saw how that played out. Jackson Arnold lost his starting role, but I get it. He's the guy that beat Alabama against Jalen Milroe in Kalen DeBoer's first year. They tried to do a little Trevor Knight magic, you know, whatever, Paul. But I will say the difference that I think with Alex Mack to Ty Simpson last year to this year is that this is going to be, if Kalen DeBoer and Ryan Grubb do go with Alex Mack, it will be the quarterback they brought in from Washington that got to wait his turn, be the loyal backup quarterback to get finally his opportunity. What do you think?
1: Yeah, no, I think you're dead on. Hey, thank you very, very much. John in St. Louis is up next.
0: Hey, Paul, how are you today, young man?
1: Hello, John. Doing great.
0: Good, Paul. Hey, I have a real quick comment, and I'm going to segue over and talk a little bit about the Missouri and Oklahoma rivalry. But anyway, Paul, is it Warren Zevon or Norman Greenbaum?
1: I think it's Warren Zevon.
0: No. It's Norman Greenbaum. The Spirit in the Sky, remember that one?
1: Oh, okay. I do remember that. Yeah,
0: you
1: yeah.
0: I'm trying to get it.
1: I like Warren Zevon, though, for one line from Werewolves of London. It was about the Chinese restaurant. I mean, that what's the guy came out with the first one?
0: That's
1: the only reason I like
0: Trader
1: them.
0: Vixen is,
1: yeah, with the
0: hair was.
1: I mean, I still think it's one of the greatest opening lines ever.
0: It was fantastic, Paul. But now I want to segue, if I can. Can I segue, please?
1: You may.
0: Okay, Paul. First of all, I want to talk about, there's a lot of flack coming from Oklahoma about how they think they're a playoff team. Well, you know, Oklahoma hasn't had a really good team since, I don't know, Barry Switzer or Chuck Fairbanks, and absolutely they're disgraced.
1: Bob Stoops won a national championship there, John.
0: Well, Bob Stoops, Paul, was a flash in the pan. He admitted he was lucky. Remember that when Paul Stoops or was Bob Stoops said he was lucky to win that game? And
1: by the way, do you remember the quarterback that he had that won the national championship?
0: Jack Mildren, wasn't it?
1: No, I think you were talking about Chuck Fairbanks there.
0: No, I'm talking about Jack Mildren was the quarterback, yeah. Or was it...
1: Are you not aware that Bob Stoops had a quarterback who's actually doing pretty well these days? He won a national championship, beat Florida State, if I remember.
0: Paul, they didn't beat anybody. I want to talk a little bit. I want to segue back.
1: I don't know about you, but I saw John from St. Louis with a Chinese menu in his hand. He was looking for a place called Lee. Anyway, why don't we take a short break? We have the program is off the rails because I'm going to get a big dish of beef chow mein. We'll be right back.

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1: Denver, you are the greatest crowd we've ever had. 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

0: afternoon. If you're just joining us, getting off work, let's get back to the calls. And Johnny B is up next.
1: Hey, Paul. Thanks for taking my call. Now I know why that I was listening to a little of the noontime radio shows that they were all mad at you and cussing you and everything in the world. But, you know, when you said that Alabama was ranked too high, you know, it could easily be that way. But, you know, making predictions in this game is what we all do. And Mel Kiper is proof that you can be wrong every time in your life. You just tell it with enough, you know, if you're believing in it, then and you tell it with that lie strong enough, everybody will believe you. But been a good show today. Enjoyed it and everything. But you were talking about grub earlier. Try not to laugh. You know, last year you had a caller say, you know, he's coming in from Seattle, blah, blah, blah, where he got run off. And he's bringing toughness because he's got a beard. Do you remember that?
0: Oh, yeah.
1: Oh, Lord. Every time I see him now and half of the coaching staff, I can't help but think that the Keebler Elves are in charge. It looks like those, you know, you remember that thing? They had these shirts and the sleeves cut out and their little muscles in them, and they all had hoodies on. And that's what they look like, especially now he's got his little goatee going on. But apparently it's not working, but I hope it does. I mean, I'm a Bama fan, and then when we had teams like this, you know, when we had Saban, you really didn't ever think you were out of it. But I think this is a heck of a year, and we're going to have to really push it up to be anything. And I hope we do well, but I don't think it's going to be. But I was going to talk about Brad. He was talking about his athletics and stuff, and it turns out that Brad's mom was the one that got the participation trophy started because little Brad never was getting to play much and everything. And then there this senior year, they come up with a trophy just for him. People had won the MVPs and all that, and they had a trophy called a precipitation trophy. And Brad was just blushed and red when he got it. And he come up there, and they said, here, we're giving you this because every time you thought you was going to get on, you'd pee on yourself. And the coach just wanted you to bring him a glass of water. Thanks for taking my call. Have a good day.
0: JD is up next.
2: Hey, Paul, how you doing today?
0: Hey there.
2: I just wanted to say I'm really enjoying this show today. I'm real impressed with all these students. Are all of them the same level in school? Are they all seniors, or are they different levels?
0: Most of them are upperclassmen.
2: Well, they're really well-spoken and knowledgeable, and I'm really impressed. You didn't have anything like that, I don't guess, just a school newspaper when you was in college, or did you intern or anything?
0: You know, I'll never forget my final year. I was a sports editor, and when I found out we were getting paid, it was like amazing. I made $40 a month as the sports editor of the school paper.
2: That was your NIL, I guess.
0: Yeah, I tell you what, I made that $40 go a long way.
2: Yeah, you was a starving student, wasn't you?
0: Man, everybody was hanging around me. You're going to pay for the beer keg tonight? Got it.
2: Well, the big question I want to ask is, are you going to let Bash next year do it? Are you going to have Bash on the show?
0: Well, he won't be an upperclassman yet, will he?
2: I don't know how far along in the program he is. Do you know?
0: He's I think he's doing his fourth year as a freshman.
2: Well, you're a Bash brother. You got to pull some strings for him. I mean, you're the only Bash brother, but you're a Bash brother.
0: Hey, I will handle that. Hey, thanks for the call, JD. Augie is up next.
3: Paul, this is Bash again. I feel compelled to call in, Paul. And, Paul, by the way, I am a third-year student in my mother's basement, Paul. You got to keep getting that right because you're putting me ahead a year, and I'm not. But anyway, Paul, I got to talk about, again, for the 40th time, who's going to be the Bama quarterback? Because Brian Grubb is a clown. Jalen Milroe, Ty Simpson, Kalon Russell, da-da-da-da-da. Give me that phone, damn it. Hey, Paul, I'm sorry. I'm sorry about that. I couldn't get this guy off the phone. But do you know where the werewolf was having a pina colada?
0: No, I don't.
3: Trader Vic's, Paul.
0: Oh, you're right.
3: Perfect. I thought that was the best line in the song, where Warren Zevon said his hair was perfect. You know, werewolves, you know, they take great pride in their hair, Paul. But anyway, the guy was asking questions about the student reporters. And yesterday, the guy from LSU said that LSU was going to go, what did he say? He was going to go either undefeated or 10-2. And you kind of like, we're taken aback a little on that. But in your interviews with these folks, or letting them speak their mind, who has been the most shockingly optimistic of all the reporters, would you say, so far?
0: I thought the guy from Alabama, even though he came back later and said 9-3, the front part of the conversation, he was heavily into the national championship.
3: Did he not see last season?
0: I mean, I know he did because we interviewed him. I'm trying to remember. I mean, right now we've already talked to about half of them, so they're all going through. There was another one that was really upbeat.
3: Was it the Oklahoma guy?
0: Yeah, the Georgia guy was upbeat, which I don't blame him for being. LSU. Yeah. Yeah, the LSU guy said, I am a homer, but I still think they'll have a great season. That line did get to me because I appreciate that.
3: Well, you know, that's the problem with LSU fans. We all have these illusions or delusions of grandeur, but this year they have a reason to be semi-optimistic because you really don't know what they're going to produce. I have no idea. I still stay 8-4, but... you never know. I mean, if they do better than that, I don't necessarily think I would be surprised. And again, if they went 6-6, I'm not sure if I would really be surprised. We just don't know where we're going to get with this team. I give Kiffin a lot of slack. It's his first year, so you never know where it's going to go. Anyway, Paul, it's a good segment to have these youngsters on because you give them an opportunity to go nationwide, and I think they really appreciate it. So thanks, Paul.
0: Yeah, who was the – I'm trying to remember. Who was the young lady we talked to yesterday? Was she from Kentucky? She was pretty I thought she did, she really impressed me, too.
3: She was good.
0: They're all interesting. Augie, thank you. Brad is up next in Macon, GA.
4: Paul, thanks for taking my call. And, yeah, I like the students coming on, you know. I think it's good for them to get some practice and, you know, interesting to see their take on their own eyes. But look, man, let me just go ahead and get one thing straight. Johnny B, or Johnny Trash, for you to even have the audacity to call this show points to how big a narcissist you are after all the stuff you put on social media, you and your foot licker over there in Tuscaloosa. So... And by the way, my mom was a nice lady. You keep all my family out of your damn mouth. She didn't do anything to deserve you even saying her by mom. So that's that. And Paul, just now that I've taken out the trash, and by the way, Johnny, get on your trailer porch and have another one. But anyway, Paul, you made the rounds today, man. You were like a pinball. You were bouncing all over the place. I mean, why they schedule so many stops for you in one time?
0: Yeah, it doesn't normally go all morning, but I think it's not hard to figure out that the AP poll is to the national shows a line of demarcation. Hey, it's real now. The season's around the corner. So I don't know. The hard part is, Brad, and you're talking about the same subject, but I felt like we spread the gospel out over a couple hours.
4: Yeah, well, you know something? You were right about Indiana. They had a great year, and now they're bowing up, acting like, you know, if you've done it, that's fine. Act like you've been there. But they haven't been there. So I kind of give them a little slack on that because they've never been there, so they don't know. But as far as Six being the best coach in college football right now, I'm going to have to take a pass on that until he equals – what other people have done that are still coaching. And there's a guy that coaches about an hour and a half from my house that had a 15-0 season. that's won back-to-back natties. And so when Cignetti does that or wins two, but I love to say back-to-back. Show me that you can do it back-to-back like Kirby did. You're a good coach, but you're not the best coach. But
0: no, I mean, I hated to come down on that on the lady today hosting First Take, but
4: yeah,
0: I mean, and the other Courtney and the other one, Shay Cornett. But I mean, first of all, what are the odds on two on Indiana having two graduates hosting the same show?
4: I know, right? Yeah.
0: I mean, I just don't want to hear it. I've already had everything I've had to say. I mean, the smart move by me would be just to crawl off and say, oh, Indiana's great. But I mean, you replace Mendoza with this guy from TCU and you expect to have the same result?
4: That's a good point. I mean, because you can do that. And that's the thing about stuff like that is at the bottom of the fine print, there's always exceptions to the rule, and Mendoza was an exception. He came in and did a wonderful job. You're not going to get that every year. It's the exception to the rule. And but hey, me and my friend over there in Mountain Brook, Paul, we got our own 1% club. Got our own 1% club. And he came up with it, so the next time y'all talk, I'll defer and let him tell you what that 1% club entails. But he said something. We DM'd the other day, and when he said that, I busted out laughing because it's true. But, Paul, thanks for having my call. Johnny B., grow up.
0: Appreciate it. We are heading to a break. We're coming back with more right after this.
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0: This is Gene Hall coming up right after we head off the air. Squirrel, who's up next?
1: What was the first concert you went to, Paul? The first well-known group or band, entertainer?
0: Led Zeppelin.
1: Really?
0: Yes.
1: I was not expecting that. I mean, that's my big regret list. Golly, that was my big regret list. I had an opportunity to go in Knoxville once to Led Zeppelin, but they were in New Orleans, and when you were back in the 70s, New Orleans seemed like half a continent away. You know what I mean?
0: Yeah.
1: And I didn't make it. That's my biggest regret. But my first one was ZZ Top in Knoxville. And
0: oh, wow.
1: I was a little sad to see Frank Beard die.
0: I saw that. Yeah. No, I hated to see it. I never saw them. My only regret was I was only 14 when I went, and I had no idea what was going on. I kind of got dragged by my older sister. Never saw them again, which is another regret, because I would have liked to have seen them a little bit older and maybe a little more in tune with the atmosphere.
1: Yeah, maybe 17, 18 years old, maybe a little hippie lettuce, you'd had a good time.
0: Yeah.
1: I was a little hard on some callers last week. Have you heard from Swamp Frog in the past week?
0: Have not heard from the Frog yet.
1: We asked for his, remember we had a little discussion about his jail background there, and we hadn't heard back from him since then. I kind of wonder, hope he's not sick or anything like that. Maybe he'll call in. And the second one was Johnny Perv, who is probably one of the more pathetic callers on the planet. I mean, this guy, I don't know. Wait a minute, I got to go here. Something's going on. I'll talk to you later. Thanks.
0: Love okay. All. I mean, I don't know about you, but it's hard for me to imagine what could be more important than calling the Feinbaum show, but apparently it was for the Squirrel. Okay, well, thank you, Squirrel. Call us back when you clear customs. Elliot is up next.
2: Paul Feinbaum, I can talk all night about OSU and the Big Ten, and you know, I stand corrected, because yesterday you told me that Connor Hawkins probably is not going to help OSU that much, especially with that big loss to Miami last year. And I said, okay.

0: can compare this to the gold standard of the SEC. And I thought, well, you're right. The kicker in the Texas A&M game against Miami didn't help them at all. They only got 3 points there. And then 4-point spread with the Ole Miss game, the kicker wouldn't have helped there either. So I stand corrected, and I'm thinking I might even have to change the name of my website, thesecisneverrated.com, to something else. I'll just stand offline and listen to those suggestions for my new name.
1: Yeah, keep standing. We're moving on. Chris is up next. Hello, Chris.
2: Paul, great to talk to you as always. Let me touch on what Brad was talking about. It's listening to some of the people on social media that you hear on the show that, you know, come on the show and say one thing, then go into the social media and just, you know, blast you and say negative things about you and other callers and everything. Then they come on and say they're your biggest fan. That's the half percenters. And then we were saying, the point I was trying to make was, you know, there's only about 1% of the people that call the show that Paul would interact with outside of the show. But what I really meant, because you are always gracious with your time and you're nice to everybody. You always have been. I've seen that with you for 25 years now. But, you know, the point I was trying to make is there's probably only 1% of people that are the same on the show as they are off the show. And I think that's a rare thing for callers to be able to do. It's not an act. We're just on here talking to you because you're our friend and we want to talk about sports with you. And I think people try so hard to be something else when they get on here. And I think that was the point I was making to Brad that day. Not trying to say anybody's better than anybody else, but it's just different, Paul. I did want to echo some of your other callers talking about the students you've had on. I think that's excellent, Paul. I always ask you questions about the inner workings of the show behind the scenes. How did that come about where you started doing that? And I think it was last year or the year before the first year you started doing that, because it's an excellent – and I know that's got to be part of you wanting to give back to the group of where you started. So I just was wondering how that came about.
1: Well, I mean, listen, I want to say this. I appreciate all the remarks that people give me credit for, but what we do every year here really is the brainchild of the people behind the cameras. Jamar Jordan, who is a graduate of Georgia, and Daniel Bramlett, who you guys all know these two. I mean, they put it together. They're the one that really push it. We get the credit, and I appreciate it, and it's important, but I really don't deserve the credit. I do enjoy it very much because I think about how impressionable I was at that age meeting anyone, and these young students are light years ahead of that, and it's just such. And I also run into them on campus maybe the same year, maybe 3 or 4 years, maybe 8 or 9 years. I'm trying to remember when we started this, Jamar. Do you remember the year? But we've been doing it about 8 years, and I have run into a number of the students. I mean, they'll walk up to me wherever I am, go, "Hey, I don't know if you remember, but I was on your show." So it's quite a fraternity out there that has been on this program, and it's gotten a lot bigger since.
2: Well, kudos to Jamari and Danny for doing that. It's excellent. It makes me think, because it's got to be a big help to them, because a lot of them sound nervous when they come on, which is completely understandable. But it makes me think back. There was an Aaron Sorkin show that came on shortly after The West Wing. Was winding down, called Sports Night, which was a great show. There was a great segment on there where one of the ladies that worked behind the scenes wanted to be on camera, and she was telling, "I practiced so hard at sounding natural. Why do y'all keep saying I'm not sounding natural?" And they said, "You don't sound natural. It's either natural or it's not. But the only way they can get there is being on your show more, Paul, or being on shows like your more." So that's a great job for you and the staff to do that, Paul. Great to talk to you.
1: Thank you, Chris. We'll take a short break. 30 minutes remaining here Tuesday afternoon. Paul Feinbaum here. 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
1: Denver, you are the greatest crowd we've ever had. 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
1: AJ is up next.
2: Oh, my mom. Happy day to you, my friend.
1: You bet.
2: You know, Paul, I just found out, I just got an emergency APB out. Squirrel had to jet because Swamp Frog showed up in his driveway in the middle of his call. So he had to go. But, no, you know what's so funny, Paul, is, you know, I met you last June, and I was like, I looked down at your shoes, and I was like, man, he's got some clean shoes. And I thought, why is his shoe so clean? But every time I hear Chris from Mount Brooks calls now, I know why your shoes stay shining. Hey, but, you know, here's one thing, though, Paul. I mean, you know, what's so funny is last night in the space, these Alabama fans were trying to convince me. I brought it up as, you know, we're 12 days from football season. They still don't have a quarterback. And they were trying to say, well, it's a strategy. You remember when Nick Saban, you know, he sandbagged and held out. And, you know, I'm just not buying what they're putting down on that situation. But, you know, Paul, that commercial that you do with Zaxby's and you start talking about that tongue torch sauce. Well, you know, every time Chris from South Carolina calls in here, I'm convinced that he lives at Zaxby's and lives in that tongue torch sauce, because every time he opens his mouth, he torches his tongue. And the thing about it, though, there's one thing about Chris from South Carolina. I wish his tongue was like his brain. His brain is infinitesimal. But, you know,
1: and I know I have to talk. I just don't know how. Theo is up next. Good afternoon.
3: Hey, Paul. I'm Theo. I'm a second-time caller. I'm 13, and I'm from Lexington, Alabama. How are you doing?
1: We're doing great.
3: I've got a question for you. So everybody's saying about the quarterback situation, and I don't know, because Austin Mack is a higher-up. But Keon Russell seems to be more, like, impactful and better. What do you think?
1: Well, Theo, I couldn't agree more. I mean, I don't know why this is dragging on. Keon Russell is the answer. He's the future. Austin Mack is a conservative, protective move, and I don't want to see that. I want to see Alabama look like it's trying to win a championship, not lose four games again.
3: Thank you. And what do you think about, like, Kalen DeBoer and what he has? Do you think he could do something else to help with the team?
1: No, I mean, I think this is the key decision, Theo. It needs to be the right decision. And I don't think it's critical that it has to be made tomorrow, because, you know, the schedule, it is not that complicated. You could start Austin Mack. I hope I make it to the first game. You can start Austin Mack in the first game, but Keon Russell needs to be there by four or five games into it. And they may try to ease him in, but I would give him the keys right now and let him do it. Thanks so much for the call. Really do appreciate it. Arthur is up next in Florida. Hello, Arthur.
4: Hey, Paul, how you doing? I'm a first-time caller.
1: Thank you very much.
4: I've been watching you for many years, and all the way back when I was in the Warfield days and Spurrier days. And
1: oh,
4: I'm
1: my.
4: A true Gator fan, and I was just concerned what your feelings and thoughts were on the Gators this year.
1: I really like everything that you and I are seeing. I'm not 100% sure you can say this is going to be a breakout year, though, because I think it's a little, there's just too many moving parts. I do think that Auburn game is a bellwether, though. I think to have a really good season, they're going to need to win that game, because they're playing. I mean, I look at that as an even game. You got two programs that are switching up, you know, complete overhaul. So. But I don't think anything this year really is going to matter much. I'm pretty sure John Sumrall will have this team fairly short period, in a fairly short period of time, playing for championships.
4: Yes, sir. Well, I thank you so much, and like I say, I hope I can make it the whole season watching them, because I was diagnosed with a severe lung disease that's killing me. It's called MAC, and having a hard time with it, but I watch you, and I love watching and listening to you on the TV, and I thank you for everything.
1: Well, Arthur, we will think of you, and comfort and best wishes to you as you go through this. Thank you very, very much. All the best.
4: Thank you.
1: Yeah, and listen, I don't. Nobody wants to be sick, but dealing with that is incredibly serious and painful. Cat Daddy is up next.
0: Big Paul, God bless Arthur. I wish you the best, son. I really hate to hear that for you, but I hope the Lord is behind you. Big Paul, you're looking good and sounding good as always, but Velveeta has asked me to call and ask you, what do you think about the craziness in the WNBA and all these former the basketball players that are men now saying they're women wanting to play in the women's sports? What's your take on all that, Mr. Steinbaum?
1: Yeah, you know, I would say from a leadership standpoint, the WNBA probably ought to do a complete overhaul at a moment when women's basketball has never been popular. The people that run that league are just completely out of touch with reality. I'll leave it there, Cat Daddy. I think most people can make up their own minds based on what I just said. Thanks for the call. Luke is up next in Texas. Luke, good afternoon.
5: What's up, Paul? I just want to ask for some advice. I'm starting school tomorrow, and I was trying to get a better schedule. I want to ask you about, I know you have a very busy schedule, but before I get into college football talk, I was wondering would be your advice on the best way to like manage a schedule to make sure I like get all my work done, but also just like, you know, have fun and everything.
1: Well, first of all, give me some information. Where are you in school, and what year is it?
5: All right, so I'm at Sam Houston University. I'm going into my junior year. I'm in this fraternity called Bucks, and I'm starting school tomorrow.
1: Yeah, I'm going to, considering what a wayward student I was at times, I'm going to be careful what I say here. I think college is about a lot of things. It's about the most obvious, getting an education, but it's also about the experience. I learned a lot of things in college that I still apply today. Mm-hmm. I mean, there are days when I wish maybe I had spent a little more time studying. Maybe I would have made something out of myself. But I will tell you that you have to balance it. But remember why you're there, though, okay? And I know I am sounding like a parent here. You're there to take advantage of an opportunity that a lot of people don't have. Now, more and more are getting it, but it's unique and it's special. And don't abuse it. Have fun, by all means. I mean, I would be the last person.
5: Yeah, I got you.
1: But I mean, I mean, if I sat here, I would tell you one thing. My wife, who was a straight A student majoring in chemistry in college and went on to be a physician, would tell you something else. But I think it really depends on what you want to do. And I think that. Certain fields do not leave you much room for anything else. So that's up to you. What would you ultimately like to do?
5: Right now I'm trying to really like be in like the education and business, and just trying to like, I really want to be a coach. So like staying in the sports ministry, but also just like also trying to like be a teacher as well. So I can like guide the next generation of students to not only compete in sports, but as well as be good in the classroom and really build up their character.
1: I'll tell you one thing you do need to do, though, Luke. You need to gain experience in what you like to do, and you need to find a way to do it. And it's not easy to explain that, but I'd be more than happy to counsel you off the air. But I'll say this and move on. Try to do not waste an opportunity to learn something from somebody else. You've already done a good job here. I could probably lead you a little bit better maybe in certain fields, but you gotcha. Picked a great field, and there's a lot of upside in where you are. Listen, check back with me, Luke. All the best.
5: I'll be in Baton Rouge for a lot of the LSU games. I'll try to come by sometime.
1: We will be there this fall, and I tell you what, just let me know, and I'll make sure we let you in, and we can spend a lot of time during the show talking, and I would be more than happy to offer anything that I might. I hope I'll try to lead you in the right direction. Let's take a break. More to come right after this.
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0: weekday, 3 p.m. Eastern, right here, as we all are back to school this week. Vance is up next.
1: Good afternoon, sir. I thought that John from St. Louis was kind of exempt from anybody correcting him, but I found his call interesting. You stated earlier that you were a sports historian, which of course we know you are. Did not Sports Illustrated on two covers of their magazines, one with Muhammad Ali versus Oscar Bonavina, and the other one with Nebraska and Oklahoma in 71, call it the irresistible force versus the immovable object?
0: I'm pretty sure I've heard that before, yeah.
1: Well, Jack Mildren was a quarterback of that 71 Oklahoma team, John. And they got crushed by Nebraska. Alabama crushed Auburn. Nebraska crushed Alabama. And Oklahoma crushed Auburn.
0: Right.
1: But then he go up and he says, well, Bob Stoops didn't play anybody. Okay, that Florida State team had played for three national championships in a row. And in that game against Oklahoma, Florida State, who had a 28-year-old, which is irrelevant to me, 28-year-old Heisman Trophy winning quarterback, and they didn't score a point.
0: No.
1: The score was 13-2.
0: Got a
1: and
0: safety.
1: Because Oklahoma... You know where I'm going here. You watched all.
0: Yeah, I mean, Vance, listen, I mean, we're talking 55 years ago, and the two of us can remember it better than the guy who claimed to have been there.
1: But that's my point. He wasn't that old then, but here's, I wanted to ask.
0: But he is now.
1: I know, and I'm going to give him a break, but still, he's so emphatic about what he says that he needs to be corrected. So let me ask you this. Was that young man you interviewed from Alabama, the student reporter, was his last name Looney?
0: No. Isbell was his last name.
1: Oh. Well, damn, I was close. That statement he said, well, what, you know, after all the nonsense, you go, well, what do you think, you know, what's going to be the end of the Crimson Tide? Well, I think they can win a national championship. Paul almost fell off the damn porch. I'm like, and I never heard more ifs in my life than what he said, if this happens, and if this happens, and if this happens. I'm an unabashed Alabama football fan. But let's be real, Paul. I know how they can win a national championship and go undefeated this year. And it's simple. All they got to do is have every team they play through the playoffs forfeit. I mean, that was a strange comment. But, hey, brother, that's just my opinion. And we're going to talk next week about this damn offensive line woes at Alabama. I'm tired of the most untruths and forgotten memories I've ever heard about that group. But, hey, brother, thanks for taking my call.
0: Thank you very, very much. Let me check in with Zach in Georgia. Hey, Zach.
2: Hey, Paul. How's it going?
0: Great.
2: Good. Just wanted to ask you real quick about Georgia. I think I saw your reaction to the initial AP poll release where Georgia was ranked third. I think you had mentioned you thought that was a little high for them. Really, I just kind of wanted to call and say kind of like, where were you thinking in the preseason? And just one quick thing to add on to that. I know, obviously, a lot of the question marks with Georgia's the receiving core. A lot of them seem to be with Gunnar Stockton as well. I have a little more trouble with that personally after I watched him. Like, people just, I guess, forget that he actually won Georgia games last year. You know, Tennessee, obviously, 4th and 6, he decides to throw a 40-yard fly. If that ball goes incomplete, game's over. Georgia loses to Tennessee for the first time in a decade. Yeah. When we played Texas in the second half of the season during Arch's supposed ascension, he completely out-dueled him. Completely outplayed Arch. I'm not saying he's a better quarterback than Arch Manning. I'm not saying he's going to be drafted higher than Arch Manning, because we all know he's not. But I don't know if it's like a stigma with Georgia quarterback. It's just like, unless we're throwing 50-yard fly routes.
0: Zach, I think it's Zach. Let me jump in here before we run out of time. I think Georgia is when you're on these shows, you have to say something. I think Georgia is easily a top five team. Could they be four, three? It really doesn't matter. They shouldn't have been any higher than three. That would probably be my best point. But they should be lower than five. Hey, thank you very much for the call. Appreciate it, Tammy. Man, haven't said that in a long time. Hey. Tammy is next. Hey, Tammy, go right ahead.
3: Hello.
0: Yeah, you're on the air.
3: Hey, Paul. Hey, Paul.
0: Hi there.
3: Hi. I don't really like football. I just wanted to tell you I like you.
0: Now, Tammy, I can't tell you what that means. I mean, it's been a rough day. A lot of fans have come after me, and you have made it so special to say that.
3: Oh, I'm glad. Now, my husband is a Bulldog fan, and he do want to know why you think Texas don't make it.
0: Well, you know, Tammy, you had me going there until you mentioned the husband. Now, is he anywhere near?
3: He's right here.
0: Well, here, I'm going to tell you something to tell him, and I bet you've told him this before. You listening? Tell him to mind his own business. This is between you and me.
3: Okay, I'll tell him.
0: Okay.
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1: I'm John Ryder. The Buss family reiterated their intention to sell their remaining shares of the Lakers, saying in a statement, five of the six members of the Buss Trust are, quote, united in the decision, reports ESPN's Shyam Charania. The co-founder of ESPN, Bill Rasmussen, has passed away at 93 years old. He launched ESPN in 1979 as the world's first 24-hour TV network. To the NFL, and the Seahawks still planning on signing cornerback Terrion Arnold, but they are working through the timing, reports the NFL Network's Ian Rappaport and Mike Garofalo, Arnold facing several felony charges. As for the AFC, who's the team to beat this season? ESPN NFL analyst Jason McCourty.
2: I still do think it's New England. My thing is, so just because you got there last year doesn't mean, all right, you're definitely going to be the team to beat. But I think if you're a team that made it to the Super Bowl a year ago, won the AFC, and you improved as a football team, adding a number one wide receiver in A.J. Brown, I think that warrants the fact that, yes, you are still the team to beat over their inner division in the AFC East and represent the AFC. Does that mean they're definitely getting back? No, it's hard to get back to the Super Bowl back-to-back years. But I think going into the season, they didn't lose a major piece from what they had last year. So, yes, to me, I do think they're still the favorites going in.
1: Other NFL news, Commissioner Roger Goodell told a German media outlet that the league will eventually have a team permanently based outside the U.S. Baseball scores. Guardians lead the Giants 3-0 in the first on a Joe Adell three-run homer. It's 19th of the season. Marlins and Phillies tied at 1 in the second. Phillies going for a fifth straight win. Blue Jays a 2-0 lead on the Rays in the second.
3: Hey, it's your resident Super Bowl champ, Chris Candy. Coming on Wednesday, Ben Johnson is setting a high expectation for the Bears this season, but will they be able to live up to the hype? It's on Sportsmanlike, 6 a.m. Eastern, right here on ESPN Radio, ESPN2, and ESPN.

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1: Never too late.
0: And the HD studio in Atlanta, Georgia.
1: For the cool.
0: This is Freddie and Harry.
1: A man who played 15 years in the National Football League and threw for over 62,000 yards when it comes to Matt Ryan.
2: Matt, man, it was a pleasure to play with you. I'm not going to tell all the people about the crazy thing. Matt used to have to tell me shut the hell up at times in the huddle.
1: Oh, really?
2: Because I was talking crazy to the opposing team while he was trying to call the play.
1: Oh, so
2: Matt used to be like, man, can you shut the hell up so I can call the play?
1: So he wasn't the first or the last one dealing with Harry Douglas.
2: No, not the first at all. And look, we came in 2008, so I didn't mind him. I didn't mind it because I probably needed to shut the hell up at the time.
3: Hey, Freddie, you tell him one person talks in that huddle.
1: Right.
3: And his name is not Harry.
1: True. But, man, you know, it takes a village with Harry Douglas, son. It takes a village.
3: He's the best. I wouldn't have wanted anybody else to come into the league with. I'll tell you that much. I wouldn't have wanted anybody else.
0: This is Freddie and Harry.

0: show on your radio. The Afternoon Cool, known as Freddie and Harry, and we are here on the ESPN app, SiriusXM Channel 80, as well as tune in. Always, always tell that smart speaker to play ESPN Radio. 10 minutes away, excuse me, from finding out exactly how many wins will the Miami Dolphins not get this year with that kind of team. If you run down the street in Miami and ask a Dolphins fan to name two players on that team, they may not be able to do it with this year's team.
1: Who?
0: Exactly.
1: Dolphins?
0: Yeah, right. Who? What? Where? How? Why? Plenty of questions. We got to try to have a chance to answer those questions coming up in about 10 minutes. But the AP college football poll came out yesterday. No surprise when it came to the team pick number one. That was The Ohio State University. At number two, Oregon. Number three, Georgia. Number four, Notre Dame. Number five, Texas. Number six, Indiana. Number seven, Miami. Number eight, Texas A&M. Number nine, Ole Miss. And number 10, Oklahoma, with LSU and Texas Tech bubbling under at number 11 and number 12, respectively. I'm sure you're probably saying, where in the hell is Alabama? They're at number 13, and they may be rated a little too high for that in the preseason poll, notwithstanding. HD, we got that top 10. Those teams bubbling under. What do you have to say about the AP preseason college football poll?
1: Yeah, number one, for everyone talking about Alabama, if they have a gripe about them being at number 13, I was sitting here to ask you this question right now. What team do you know over the last 30 years where there were question marks across the board about their run game, mm-hmm. in which Alabama finished 15th in the SEC out of 16 teams, and they still don't know who their starting quarterback is? How many teams, if their name weren't Alabama, would be ranked 13th in the country right now?
0: Not one.
1: With what I just mentioned, Freddie Coleman.
0: Nam one.
1: So, Nam one. For those who might feel some type of way that Alabama's at 13, be happy that people have given you grace, because that's exactly what they have right now. Now, Alabama has a chance to be a very good football team. But if I'm sitting here today, Freddie Coleman, I don't have them as title contenders for this college football season because of the two things I just mentioned. If you can't run the football effectively and you don't know who your quarterback is,
0: right,
1: then we have more questions. Now, I also look at this list and I say, man, those Oregon Ducks at number two, wouldn't be surprised if Oregon became the fourth Big Ten team in a row to win a national championship. They have one of the better defensive lines in the country. They have a solid secondary, but everything that they have coming back offensively, including their quarterback, Dante Moore.
0: Absolutely.
1: I think things are going to be better this year for Dan Lanning. And we also got to think about this. When you look at the last 2 years for Oregon, last season in the college football playoffs, well, their only losses came to Indiana University, including in the college football playoffs. The year before, they lost to the Ohio State Buckeyes as the number one seed, and I really think they got a raw deal with the number one overall seed, having to play Ohio State in your same conference in your first game after the bye. So they lost to the last two national champions. It wouldn't surprise me if they broke through this season.
0: Well, if they're going to break through, they better avoid the PTSD that you know they're going through. And here's why I say that, because like we mentioned, the last time we saw Oregon on a football field, they were getting the blood beaten out of Indiana. That game was not as close to the final score. Check the final score and say, holy, they lost by that much in the playoff game. That's how bad it was. They got beat up early, late, and often by the Indiana Hoosiers team that won the national championship. So, yeah, Dante Moore, if he decided to go in the draft this year, he'd have been a number two pick, didn't want to go to the Jets. He said, I'm going to keep this shade of green and not go to that shade.
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1: The linebacker crew, but CJ Carr at the quarterback position, I think this is going to be a year where Notre Dame puts more pressure on him to get things done with his arm, because Jadarian Price and Jeremiah Love, the two running backs, are no longer there, who were two first round picks last year. Anias Williams, who they have as a third running back, he's a pretty good guy that can get it done not only in the run game but also the pass game. But I think this will be the year for Notre Dame where Marcus Freeman really trusts his quarterback going into his second year, and is going to rely more on him to get it done along with that great defense they're going to have.
0: Five teams in the preseason top 10 got first place votes. Ohio State, 40. Oregon, 14. Notre Dame, 6. Indiana, 8. And Miami got a first place vote as well. But there's always a team that has a lot of high expectations, and you wonder about them. I'm not going to go to the end of the year here in the afternoon cool edition of Freddie and Harry. I'm Freddie Coleman. He's Harry Douglas on ESPN Radio, the ESPN app, and Sirius XM Channel 80. I always look at preseason polls, and I say, okay, what team could be in trouble by the end of September with those kind of high expectations? I've definitely circled one, and that team is Texas. This is all about what's going to happen September 12th, week 2, versus number 1 Ohio State. Because last year, with all the hype coming in, Arch Manning, they go to Ohio State. People said, man, I'm at Ohio State's in for a world of hurt. And they look befuddled and bewildered, losing that game 14-7. Their reputation as a team that's supposed to be big teams and big-time matchups, at least for that week, is going to be at stake. If they're able to beat Ohio State, then all of a sudden that Texas team could be in a nice little role, although Tennessee, Oklahoma, Ole Miss, all in their schedule. You cannot fall victim and lose to a Florida team like you did last year if you're Texas, losing on the road to a team that was not even any good in Florida. So I got that team circled that maybe, just maybe, if they don't beat Ohio State, they could possibly lose on the road to Tennessee, and Texas could be out of the top 10 by the night of September 26th.
1: Yeah, I'm going to their biggest rival. It's Oklahoma. When you look at their first, five matchups, Freddie?
0: Oof.
1: Week 2 at Michigan, who's ranked 16th in the country. Week 4 at the University of Georgia, who's 3rd in the country. And then right after that, you play the Texas Longhorns, who are 5th in the country. So things could be over for the Oklahoma Sooners by week 5 if they don't open them eyes. Because the last thing you want to do is get caught by surprise. How's that for your pies? They better wake up.
0: Well, put it this way. As long as they keep their quarterback healthy and John Mateer, as long as he's not battling through injury, they got enough skill position guys that can make a difference. Parker Livingstone, a wide receiver. Charles Harris, a wide receiver. The running game led by Xavier Robinson. We know the defense is going to play some ball.
1: But Freddie,
0: Brent Venables got some defense.
1: Look at their last three games, finished the year. Yeah. They finished the year with Ole Miss, Texas A&M, and Missouri.
0: That's in the future. Let's worry about September. November will take care of itself. Let's wait
1: about
0: September.
1: The head may be cut off by September.
0: Well, put it this way. To make sure the snake can still slither around and bite people, you better make sure you handle your business. And if you're Oklahoma, the two keys are what kind of defense are they going to play. Especially, they lost a lot of guys that are not in the NFL now on that defensive side. But I know that Brent Venables got them ready. And if you keep John Mateer healthy, he's going to make plays offensively. And this is another team that has PTSD. They were kicking Alabama's behind a playoff game at home last year. Had a double-digit lead, and let that lead get away to a team that could not run the football, could not slow down defensively, but they could not stop Ty Simpson, was all said and done. That Oklahoma team, if they're not careful, you're right, they could be out of the top 10 by the time late September and early October rolls around. And even Paul Feinbaum from the Paul Feinbaum Show, when he saw Oklahoma's ranking at number 10, he said,
7: I don't know how people realistically think Oklahoma is going to finish in the top 10. You can say whatever you want about what they have and John Mateer, and we were together at SEC Media Days, but Matt, their schedule is beyond brutal. Second week of the year, they go to Michigan. So if Michigan is highly regarded and they're in the top 20, then what's going to happen when Oklahoma gets there? And that's not even talking about a road trip to Georgia in September, Red River against Texas. I don't know how they finish in the top 10.
0: Here's why, Paul. Because people use last year's results to determine what they think is going to happen in preseason polls. I'm with Paul in terms of Oklahoma deserving that ranking and not deserving that ranking, but Paul's been around the game long enough. He knows that people are going to look at that and say, man, oh man, they did that last year. They're going to be able to do that this year. In an NIL world, transfer portal world that we live in, when coaches are getting to know their players year in and year out, we don't know exactly what these teams are going to look like. Not saying preseason rankings are meaningless. It gives people something to talk about. But each and every year, college football teams are turning over 30 to 40 players. Even the top flight teams are doing that. We won't have any indication how good these teams are, maybe in late September, at best early October.
1: I'll give you one more other team that's in the top 10 right now who better watch out.
0: All right.
1: The Texas A&M Aggies. And I get it. This team is going to be stacked. I'm just looking at.
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1: In my car with my speakers.
0: Well, you made that choice. 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
0: right.
1: You got to do.
0: You needed the kiwi strawberry lemonade. You wanted the $2 for $20 meal. I get it. More sympathetic, I could not be. He's Harry Douglas and Freddie Coleman. It is the Afternoon Cool, known as Freddie. And Harry, hit us up anytime you want on the socials at Coleman ESPN and at HDouglas83. And don't forget about some Freddie and Harry call online. Your thoughts on the top 10 of the college football poll at 888-SAY-ESPN, 888-729-3776. Is there any way that the Miami Dolphins could win 4 games this year with that roster? 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

0: 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So who are the Miami Dolphins? Better yet, who are the Miami Dolphins?
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3: I'm Marcel Louis-Jacques covering the Dolphins, and success in 2026 won't really be determined by wins or losses, but rather by week-over-week progress for the youngest team in the NFL. The Dolphins will eat an NFL record $180 million in dead cap this season, but they also drafted the league-high 13 rookies in this year's draft. So while the wins may be few and far between, there's plenty of exciting things to watch on either side of the ball, like the development of Caden Proctor, Caleb Douglas, Chris Johnson, and Jacob Rodriguez. And then, of course, there's quarterback Malik Willis, who is the only free agent to sign a multi-year deal with the Dolphins this offseason. How he develops as both a leader and a quarterback will impact exactly what the Dolphins' trajectory is for the near future.
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0: Is there any reason for optimism for the boys in South Florida this year?
4: Yeah. Rome was not built in one day.
0: Okay.
4: So when you have Jeff Hafley and John Eric Sullivan, who's the head coach and general manager, and both guys came over from Green Bay, from all the players that is no longer on this roster that they're still paying $180 million in dead cap, You knew this was going to be a project. You have to have a plan in store, and things probably aren't going to be too positive in year one.
0: Yeah.

0: But Rome wasn't built in one day. That's the reason for optimism.
1: And here's another reason. The two rookies from Texas Tech were really good in camp. Caleb Douglas, the wide receiver, and Jacob Rodriguez, and also the linebacker, have been standouts in camp. At least they know they have two potential building blocks to help out the quarterback, Malik Willis, and will be a very challenging year for Miami.
2: The Miami Dolphins.
1: What reason is there for concern?
0: The playmaking ability. When you look on a lot of these NFL rosters at the wide receiver position.
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1: My one word is future. That's what you have to look forward to. Not the present, not the past, the future. You have to hope that the ownership group is doing the right things to make sure the future is going to be a lot better than the current present. If you're able to draft well and you believe in your quarterback, Malik Willis, and surrounded with people, then maybe, just maybe, the future should be a lot brighter than the present right now for the Miami Dolphins. I don't know if we can answer this question, but we will. The season will be a success if what for Miami?
0: The young players get better. It's not about the wins and the losses. It's about each week getting acclimated to the NFL level, being a professional, and learning how to conduct your business on top of getting better every single week. That's the main concern right now, because it wasn't too long ago the Detroit Lions were in a spot like this.
1: True.
0: And they drafted well, and those young players got better, and then the tide started to change.
1: Yep.
0: And now we view Detroit in a different light. So it is possible.
1: The season will be a success if they get to at least one win by the bye week, October 18th.
0: Dang.
1: Vegas, San Francisco, Kansas City, Minnesota, Cincinnati. That's their first five games. Their best chance could be at Las Vegas opening day. If they don't get that win there, they're going to be 0-5 going into the bye week. But like I said, the future's not now. The future will be the future, whether you like it or not, down in Miami. He's Harry Douglas. I'm Freddie Coleman. It's the Afternoon Cool, known as Freddie and Harry. We always love to hear from you, especially when it's sanctuary time. It is time for you to be a part of the safe space and make sure nothing, nobody gets in your way. 888-SAY-ESPN, 888-729-3776. Be a part of the safe space, 888-729-3776.
10: 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The Buffalo Bills and Josh Allen are still searching for a Super Bowl appearance. I'll tell you if this is the year that they finally break through. 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
13: Hey, this is Rich Eisen. 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
6: He's outrageous and usually off base, I might add, but I love him anyways. 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
1: I'm John Ryder, ESPN Shams Charania, reporting that the Buss family reiterated their intention to sell the remaining shares in the Lakers, saying in a statement, five of the six members of the Buss Trust are, quote, united in the decision. To the NFL, the Giants are signing former Steelers running back Najee Harris to a one-year deal. Chargers center Tyler Biadasz was carted off the field with a left leg injury in today's joint practice with the 49ers. Veteran linebacker Von Miller recently signed with the Cowboys. He's won two Super Bowls in his career with the Rams and Broncos. He was Super Bowl MVP with Denver. Miller on bringing that previous success to Dallas.
2: I mean, it's all different. It's all different. And, you know, I feel like the things that I've learned over time is, you know, how to build great teams. That goes with, you know, my want to be, you know, a GM or front office personnel, team president. It's things that go into building great teams. And for me, that's all I want to do. I just want to help everybody around me be the best possible coach, player, athletic trainer possible.
1: Von Miller is entering his 15th NFL season. On the baseball scoreboard, Joe Adell has supplied all the offense so far for Cleveland. A three-run homer is 19th and a two-run single. Guardians lead the Giants 5-1 in the third. Tigers and Pirates scoreless in the fifth. Detroit starter Keider Montero has a perfect game right now. Yankees in front of the Orioles 1-0 in the third. And Baltimore on Trent Grisham's 17th home run of the season. Marlins and Phillies tied at 1 in the third.
3: Hey, it's Evan Cohen. Coming up Wednesday, we continue to get you ready for the NFL regular season as we go two-a-days with the Bears and the Bills and tell you which team has a better chance to live up to their expectations. It's on Sportsmanlike, 6 a.m. Eastern, right here on ESPN Radio, ESPN 2, and ESPN U.
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5: So what did the Safe Space have for you? You. 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At 888-SAY-ESPN, 888-729-3776. No judgment. No opinions, just why are you saying what you got to say at 888-729-3776. Let's go to Big Sky Country. That's the home of Eric in Wyoming. Eric, kick off the safe space for this Tuesday.
6: Hey, guys. I just got to ask. Mm-hmm. The New York Knicks haven't won since 1973, correct?
5: Correct.
6: The Cleveland Browns have never won. Freddie, you held on hope all that time that the Knicks would win another championship. The Browns have never been to a Super Bowl, much less won anything really significant. And so I have to ask, I am 36 years old. Will I ever see the Browns in a Super Bowl, much less win one, in my lifetime?
5: I certainly hope so. Keep hope alive, Eric in Wyoming. Keep hope alive, brother. The Browns have not won an NFL championship since 1964, the second to last year of Jim Brown when he played for that organization.
7: He said he was 36, right?
5: 36 years of age, yes. 36.
7: All right, so you got a good 64 more years, maybe even a bonus.
5: Why are you doing that?
7: Hey, that's wow. More than the average man lives in this country, too. So I gave him to what? What's that, 100?
5: 100, yes.
7: Yeah.
5: So you
7: I gave him above the average.
5: So you're telling Eric in Wyoming that 2090 will be the year for the Cleveland Browns?
7: No, but at least within that time frame.
5: Oh, okay.
7: At some point within that time frame. So you keep hope alive.
5: Yes.
7: Until you're sitting on that bed at some point, long time from now.
5: Much long time from
7: now. You sitting on that bed and you realize there's no reason to keep hope alive no more, that's when you say, you know what, I done had enough. I don't want to see no more.
1: Great uplifting
7: I want to
1: speech.
7: Go ahead and take it on out of here.
1: I feel uplifted.
7: I can't watch it no more.
1: I feel so uplifted right now. One of our favorites is Anthony in Dallas.
7: I'm taking it on the chin. I don't want no more.
1: Well, as a Falcons fan, you can sympathize with him. One of our favorites is Anthony in Dallas. Anthony, what do you have for the safe space?
0: What's up, my brother?
1: What's up, my brother?
0: How y'all doing?
1: We're good. Always good to hear from you.
0: Hey, man. Hey, Z. What's up, dog? My Georgia dog. What's up?
7: Nothing much. I'm doing good, baby.
0: Hey, man. Let me ask you something, dude. Tell me that you weren't on the stroll for Amplify in college. Please help me understand that was not the case.
7: Man, I had to go to Applebee's and sit there on that date so I can get that amp for my speakers in my car, my 96 Honda Accord that had 250,000 miles on it. You know them, when them speakers go to knocking, that trunk go to rattling.
1: Yes.
7: And that tag on the back go to rattling too.
0: Hey, Z, you on the stroll, man. Come on. Don't tell nobody else silly story, man. You got a million. Listen, don't tell nobody else that story, man.
1: Do you need a safe space?
0: You,
7: you heard what Manny Fresh said, and all what you heard was the amplifier. Mm-hmm.
1: we stay in the state of Georgia, technically, with one of our other favorites, Steela Juan in Georgia. Steela Juan, what do you have for the safe space?
8: I'm calling to offer some help to my brother, Mr. Harry Douglas. I've seen his quarterback play. And I understand it may have upset him, prepared him, knock him off the field for just a little bit. But I got three names that can hit. There's Steve Barkowski. I think he was on the T3 bar. Wow. I think he's right. Wow. There's Doug Flutie. We all know he's got that pop in his back, and the girls will like it too. He can go upstairs and he can be the GM and come down and screw up for about 5 games, and they can take it off the shelf, unwrap the bubble gum wrap on it, and slide him out there. But for the first game, we all mighty whop.
7: Still a one. Well, I think it's pretty obvious who his football team is. Mm-hmm. Pittsburgh Steelers.
1: Mm-hmm.
7: They played my Atlanta Falcons week one up there in Pittsburgh.
1: That's right.
7: So looking forward to it, I think.
1: I'm about to say, that confidence is usually front and center.
7: I'm looking forward to it, I think.
1: You're not sure. If you're not sure, that means you got a little bit of heebie-jeebies about that involving your Falcons taking on the Steelers. 888-SAY-ESPN, 888-729-3776. The safe space awaits you right here in the cool edition of Freddie and Harry. Harry Douglas, Freddie coming together on ESPN Radio, the ESPN app, and SiriusXM Channel 80. One of our new favorites is Richie Rich in North Carolina. Rich, what you got?
9: All right, man, there's a safe space. I'm gonna say this for you guys. Okay. All right, you know that Key and Peele skit where he's kind of saying what President Obama can't say? You guys know what I'm talking about?
1: Yes, I do. Yes.
9: All right. OG Anunoby needs one of those guys, okay? Like, dude, it's hard for him to answer questions, man. I'm, like, listening to you guys. And you're like, give me something. And he's just like, it was cool to win the championship. And I'm just like, bro, I'm a Knicks fan. Like, you got to come with the electricity. You guys tried so hard, but that was funny to me, man. I was trying not to fall asleep driving right there.
1: That's just OG's jam, man.
7: So we literally were talking after that. And, like, you know, some people just have that personality. That's who he is. OG.
1: Yes.
7: Mm-hmm. That's who he is with his teammates. That's who he is 24 hours a day.
1: Mm-hmm. He is a very chill guy. Even on the basketball court, when he made that iconic tip in.
7: No excitement, just.
1: I mean, he was excited for him, but he's not going to be this up and down kind of person, constantly up, constantly down. He's always going to be like that duck on the water. You know, beneath the surface, the feet are flapping really, really quickly to get him ahead, but on top of the surface, it's very serene. That's OG Anunoby when it's all said and done.
7: But also, if you missed the interview, make sure you go to the Freddie and Harry podcast and check that out on the ESPN app. You can hear OG Anunoby, a.k.a. New York's Knick, NBA champion.
1: Two-time champion. He's got two rings.
10: One from Toronto and one from my New York Knicks. Hang in there, Harry. Your day will be coming soon for the Atlanta Hawks.
7: Can it be over?
10: Yeah, no, never. As long as this show's together, it is never going to be over for me and Shannon, especially when our team was down 2-1 to your team and we had to hear that from you. It ain't ever going to be over as long as the Hawks are together.
7: Every great thing needs a boost.
10: I understand that. And we got one. It ain't ever going to be over for you involving me and Shannon. Coach Brooke in North Carolina, my friend, what do you have for the safe space?
11: Hey, guys, let me tell you something. Freddie,
10: yes.
11: Me and you are in that same age bracket.
10: Mm-hmm.
11: Like, and I envy you because you got a job that you love and career that you love, and you've been doing it for a while. I've hit this phase where, at my age, I'm overly qualified for a lot of jobs. And a lot of people are not going to hire someone that's going to take their place. So I'm staring right in the eyeballs of looking for my third job this calendar year. And I'm in the fight now. I'm not depressed. It's not woe is me.
10: Okay.
11: But that's where I am. And this is a safe space where I can come and talk about that. Because I'm supposed to be excited about the football season. But I can't be when I got to be job hunting again. Understand what I'm saying?
7: Yeah.
10: Yeah, clearly understand. But remember this. It's not about the no's. All you need is one yes. It's not about anything else.
11: You know what? That's it. You know what? I needed that. Well, here's something to look at also in terms of my Pittsburgh Steelers. Okay. I'm not saying this is going to happen. But how ironic would it be if they were to win the Super Bowl and you would have the coach that beat them in the last Super Bowl, and the quarterback that beat them in the last Super Bowl be the ones that make it happen. That would be a first time. I don't think that would ever happen anywhere in any sports.
7: That's a great point.
10: That's a great point. I love the history lesson.
7: I didn't think about that.
10: Yeah. Aaron Rodgers and Mike McCarthy, the last time Pittsburgh was in the Super Bowl, lost to Green Bay Packers when those two were together.
7: 2010.
10: Absolutely.
7: Season.
10: Absolutely.
7: Yep.
10: No doubt about it. One more from Matthew in California. Matthew in California, what you got for this safe space on this Tuesday?
12: I got to say that I love the show, first of all, okay?
10: Thank you, brother.
12: And I think Cowboys are going to the Super Bowl.
10: Not exactly a safe space, but like a happy place.
7: Especially in California, Matthew. A happy, happy place.
10: Yeah.
7: Happy, happy, joy, joy,
10: joy. Happy, happy, joy. Did we just go Ren and Stimpy on this show? Well done.
7: Freddie, you know this. I believe in the Cowboys this season. I just like how they're moving around. Their defense, according to Christian Parker, would not surprise me in a few years if he actually got head coaching interviews.
10: And sooner than later, he does have that defense. Either way, when it comes to the Cowboys, we'll see. He's Harry Douglas. I'm Freddie Coleman. It is the Afternoon Cool, known as Freddie and Harry, presented by Progressive Insurance. Another news featuring Roger Goodell saying at a certain point we'll have an NFL team playing outside the United States. And we also have a tribute to the man that made ESPN what it always will be. 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
1: It's the afternoon cool known as Freddie and Harry. He is Harry Douglas. I'm Freddie Coleman on Sirius XM Channel 80, as well as tune in, always tell that smart speaker to play ESPN Radio. 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There's no doubt in the mind of the big boss of the NFL, known as Commissioner Roger Goodell, that the NFL is going to have a team based outside the United States. When he had a chance to have a recent interview with German media outlet RTL/NTV, don't try to look that up, he said, and I quote, he told former NFL player Marcus Kuhn during the interview, "At some point, there will be NFL teams outside the U.S. of A. I have no doubt that this will happen one day," end quote. Now, the NFL is going to have 10 international games starting in 2027, up from 8 previously, and the NFL also voted to strip teams' ability to protect any home games from any kind of international play.
2: All right, so far you have what? Germany, France, Brazil, Spain, London,
1: Australia.
2: In Australia. Mm-hmm. A lot of places, but I'll be honest, Freddie. As a player, don't force me to move overseas if I don't want to. I don't think that's going to bode well with a lot of people. And I get it, you're trying to allow the game to be global, but don't force it upon someone.
1: True.
2: Don't force guys to say, man, now my family and I, we have to pick up and leave the United States and go live overseas.
1: Here's something to your point, because there are going to be plenty of players that do not want to play internationally. And you know what's going to happen? Let's say the most obvious choice of this going to happen will be a team in London first.
2: A lot of tax gets taken out. Trust me, I know, folks.
1: What if you're a draft choice, and with the first pick, the London Knights select, you're going to say, I ain't going there, and you can't make me go there. You want to play in the NFL? Yeah, I'm not going there. If it worked for Eli Manning domestically, if it worked for John Elway domestically, I'm going to make it work for me. That's a problem that NFL teams are going to run into in the commission by saying, it's a great chance to grow the game. Why do I need to do that by playing somewhere else if I don't want to play? That's not being an ugly American. That's just keeping it 100. Now, it's different with the World Cup. That's the World Cup. They go to different countries each and every 4 years. We're talking about someone who's known their life in the United States and may not want to live internationally. Time difference, food difference, lifestyle difference. Just because you want to continue to grow the game and make that kind of money, why do I have to be a party to that? There are going to be plenty of draft players going to say, I'm not doing that, and you can't make me. And then what are you going to do about it if you're in the
2: Freddie,
1: NFL?
2: What does that travel even look like for an NFL team? Like when you have to travel to go play other teams that are not internationally.
1: Right.
2: Like what does that look like?
1: Yeah. He also said, meaning the commissioner, there are definitely international cities that could host something like that. This is a Super Bowl conversation. He said if the NFL has a team permanently located in an international city, that site could potentially serve as a Super Bowl host. He said, we'd like to see an NFL team in such a city first, but there are definitely international cities that could host something like that. End quote. This is a terrible idea. I don't want to see Super Bowl overseas. This is a terrible idea.
2: But I think that's more of a chance than an NFL team. But I'm with you, though, Freddie. Why, as an American, would I want to see our sport, our biggest game, be played overseas? Like, why would I want that?
1: I don't think anybody should want that. If you're an owner in the NFL, if you're playing in the NFL, you shouldn't want that. You want to play international games in the regular season? If I had my way, international games be played in the preseason. Do it then.
2: They used to be that way.
1: Yeah, do it that way and leave it alone. But when you have a chance to, the kind of financial stake that they have overseas when it comes to international games, I get it. I'm not going to get in the way of their money. But to me, a Super Bowl overseas, terrible idea. Why are we doing that? How is that growing the game in terms of having your biggest event played outside the United States?
2: Well, also, I think you're making it harder for Americans to get to that game by having it overseas.
1: I mean, I love London as much as the next person. I don't want a Super Bowl there in January, in February. That's a hard pass.
2: Me neither.
1: Yeah, that should be a hard no involving that. He is Harry Douglas. I'm Freddie Coleman. This has been Freddie and Harry and the mighty ESPN Radio, the ESPN app, and 6XM Channel 80. And now our tribute to the late Bill Rasmussen, the man who was a co-founder of ESPN, passing away today, early today, at the age of 93. He will be sorely, sorely missed.
3: Three, two, and one.
4: They score!
5: We love sports.
4: Unbelievable!
5: Because sports are all about stories.
6: Hey, Brad, this place is going wacky!
7: We don't have to take anybody that Mel Kiper says we have to take.
8: Booyah!
5: And the story of ESPN can't be told without Bill Rasmussen. In fact, it starts with Bill Rasmussen.
9: What does all of that mean to you?
10: I guess I've never really been one to stand up and say, look what I did. There are a lot of people that I walk into a room, they have no idea I am, and it's just, that's fine. Of course, I'm proud of it.
5: The year was 1978, and Rasmussen had just been fired as the Hartford Whalers public relations director. With no job and a family to support, he started thinking.
10: I guess I'd always been a sports fan, so something in sports was going to happen. And wouldn't it be great if we could produce our own programming and get some coverage, maybe locally, maybe in New England?
5: The initial conceit was modest, but then Rasmussen learned that a new communications satellite was being launched into space. Now there was potentially a vast canvas to work with, and he and his son Scott started drawing up plans.
10: Our options, our plans, our dreams expanded. RCA Americom had not been able to convince the television industry that this was going to be a big thing. So they were willing to show the industry by working with us.
5: With his big idea in mind, Rasmussen was able to reserve a portion of the satellite's capabilities. But he didn't have the capital to complete the transaction or to build the network he envisioned. So he started looking for partners.
9: But to secure the funding, you had to make a deal. What was the deal you guys struck?
10: They would provide the money. He started out and he said, we take 80% of your company and we'll give you all the money you want. No, make that 85. That was tough to take. If I didn't give up the control, we would have lost the idea.
5: With the vast resources of Getty Oil behind him, Rasmussen could now start building his dream into reality. He broke ground on a headquarters not far from his home in central Connecticut. Just 15 months after the idea was hatched, ESPN went live on September 7th, 1979.
11: Yea, verily, a sampler of wonders. Hi, I'm Lee Leonard, welcoming you to Bristol, Connecticut, 110 miles from New York City. Why Bristol? Because here in Bristol is where all the sports action is as of right now.
9: What did you think at the moment Lee Leonard came on the air?
10: We were all so standing there, we just kind of looked in awe. I guess we've crossed our fingers. We had to go, here we go, guys, because one of our contractors was still finished cleaning up, and he's out in the hallway. There's a guy out there with a mop cleaning the hallway, and we're over here making TV history.
11: Now, I'm still not sure just exactly how it works, but here's a man who can show us, Bill Rasmussen.
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9: What was it like for you to watch as its creator, as ESPN grew the way that it did?
10: It confirms that optimism, that if you keep asking questions, you know, some interesting things happen, but
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0: This is SportsCenter.
1: I'm John Ryder. The Buss family reiterated their intention to sell their remaining shares in the Lakers, saying in a statement, five of the six members of the Buss Trust are, quote, united in the decision. To the NFL, the Giants are signing former Steelers running back Najee Harris to a one-year deal. And here's Giants linebacker Abdul Carter today on the importance of the pass rush this season.
2: Oh, yeah, we already do. We already say, like, this team goes as far as we go, so we already put that chip on our shoulder.
3: Does that mean the Giants should leave the NFL in sacks?
2: Absolutely. We got to put the work in, though, so I don't want to talk about that. We're going to be about it.
1: Another NFL news, Chargers center Tyler Biadasz was carted off the field with a left leg injury in today's joint practice with the 49ers. NFL Commissioner Roger Goodell told a German media outlet that the league will eventually have a team permanently based outside the U.S. In college football, North Carolina naming Wisconsin transfer Billy Edwards as their starting quarterback for their opener against TCU. They'll be played in Ireland on Saturday, August 29th, and on ESPN-TV. To the baseball scoreboard, the Guardians pounding the Giants 7-1 in the fifth in Cleveland. Joe Adell has a three-run homer, his 19th. He has three hits, and he's drove in six already. The Marlins and Phillies tied at one in the fifth. Phillies going for a fifth straight win. The Yankees and Orioles knotted at one in the fifth at Camden Yards. Trent Grisham for the 17th home run of the season for New York. Blue Jays shutting down the Rays 6-0 in the fourth at the Trop. And the Padres lead the Mets 1-0 in the third. Fernando Tatis Jr. with a leadoff home run.
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1: Who is the best party school in America? Florida State, speaking of schools that I hate, comes in at number three.
2: I haven't been there to go out.
1: Oh, I have many times.
2: Since like 1998.
1: Okay, well, I'm also going back in my day when I used to go and party there and go to the fraternities, all of that stuff. It was a good time, FSU. We used to always say they were the better party school because it was everybody.